0: Wall Street, the Dow down by 131 points, the NASDAQ dropped 22, the S&P 500 lower by 12. 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
0: Wall Street is closing lower as bond yields climb.
2: Stocks fell as Treasury yields hit fresh multi-year highs. Bank shares slid with Goldman Sachs, JP Morgan Chase, and Bank of America among those leading the decline. A sharp drop in the Conference Board's Consumer Confidence Index for September added to the downward pressure. At the closing bell, the Dow Jones Industrial Average lost 131 points to 51,349. The S&P 500 slid 12 points to 7,670, and the NASDAQ lost 22 points, closing at 26,797. With your market recap, I'm Sarah Lee Kessler.
0: McDonald's is testing a new advertising network. The pilot is underway at 450 company-owned U.S. locations, with ads appearing on drive-through menu boards. News and analysis at townhall.com. From Washington, I'm Keith Peters. The Lone Star State is leading the country in rural hospitals dropping general surgery.
3: According to a report from the American College of Surgeons, over 15 million Americans live in counties without a single general surgeon to handle trauma or ruptured appendixes. That industry data shows 38 rural Texas hospitals dropped that care over the past decade, the highest number in the U.S. In the Rio Grande Valley, the Harlingen region has just 21 surgeons for every 100,000 people across all surgical specialties, the lowest rate nationwide. John Scott reporting.
0: NASA is putting more money and technical support behind Boeing's Starliner after problems during its 2024 crewed test flight. The spacecraft is now expected to return to the International Space Station without astronauts. It's targeting a December or January launch. More at Town Hall.
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0: 479-1080, 218-5726, KSEO, Dave at gmail.com. The great Jim 2 joining us by phone. Are you there, Jim?
1: I am here.
0: All right. Your phone doesn't sound very good, Jim.
1: Well, yeah, sorry about that, but hopefully my music selections aren't too offensive to you, Dave.
0: Well, the second one was pretty terrible. Well, it wasn't terrible, but it was really not good. But I like the
1: really?
0: Godzilla song, yeah.
1: So you don't like Ella Langley, I think. That was the second one. I think she was doing a duet with somebody.
0: Yeah.
1: She's the new big thing in music, just all music. I think her song Choosing Texas is about to set the record for most consecutive weeks at number one, breaking Mariah Carey's record, whatever song she had. It was probably the Christmas song. But
0: Ella Langley, is that her name?
1: Yeah, Ella Langley.
0: Oh, okay.
1: Yeah. For some reason, other people and commentators on social media don't like her. You know, I don't know. Because, you know, I think she's taking a white woman taking a record away from a black woman or something like that. And she's homeschooled and she's old country. She doesn't mouth off about politics or anything like that. Not their cup of tea.
0: Hmm. Yeah. 479-1080, 218-5726, KSEO, Dave at gmail.com. Jim, what movies or TV shows would you take with you if you were going to be isolated?
1: How long am I going to be isolated?
0: Forever.
1: Indefinitely.
0: Gotcha.
1: Let's see here. I would take the two Top Gun movies. Probably Lord of the Rings. All the Stargate, SG-1, Atlantis, and the Atlantis series. Star Trek Deep Space Nine.
0: Really?
1: Yeah, yeah. I think that would probably tide me over. Oh, all the One Piece anime. How is that? That would keep me occupied for a very long time. I mean, I think that thing's been animated for, 20 seasons or something like that. It's ridiculous.
0: Wow.
1: Yeah.
0: All right.
1: And
0: well,
1: I think they do 50 episodes a year or something like that. Now, granted, the episodes are probably only 20 minutes long, but still, that's a lot of animating.
0: Going back to Godzilla, Jim, did you ever see the first movie? There was two versions. One had Raymond Burr, and the other was a Japanese, entirely Japanese movie.
1: I definitely saw the one with Raymond Burr in it. I don't remember if I saw the original Japanese, redubbed with subtitles or anything like that. But yeah, I mean, I remember the Raymond Burr one. I mean, it seemed like he was just like a bystander character, when I look back on it, right? He really wasn't in the movie. He was just more like, he's almost like the narrator.
0: Yeah. That first movie was really kind of sad, dude. That was a different movie than any of the other ones that followed it. That first movie was really, really good.
1: Yeah. I mean, I did see Godzilla Minus One, and I thought that was really good.
0: That came out
1: a couple of years ago.
0: Uh-huh.
1: And I think Godzilla Minus Zero is going to be coming out pretty soon, maybe before the end of the year.
0: Huh.
1: So something to look forward to. What I thought was really good about Godzilla Minus One is that it made the human characters the center of the story and very sympathetic, right? They were very compelling characters. Whereas I think, the previous Godzilla movies, both by Toei and by the American adaptation, the human characters is kind of like, they're just there for the reaction, right?
0: Mm-hmm.
1: Godzilla is the star.
0: Mm-hmm.
1: Whereas I think in Godzilla Minus One, the human characters, they're the real star. It's their story, and Godzilla just happens to be the motive force behind their story.
0: When you said, Godzilla Minus One, what is it?
1: Godzilla Minus One, yeah, that was one that came out a couple years ago.
0: Isn't there an older one with those guys with the crazy glasses flying around on a flying saucer?
1: I think that Destroy All Monsters. Godzilla Destroy All Monsters.
0: Uh-huh.
1: Where you know, they try to take control of all the monsters on Monster Island or whatever. And then they bring in Ghidorah.
0: Oh,
1: King
0: yeah.
1: Ghidorah, remember?
0: Right. Yeah.
1: And then so, but eventually Godzilla helped break the control over all the monsters on Monster Island. And they all gang up on Ghidorah.
0: Wow, dude,
1: and
0: I got to watch that again.
1: The aliens were cockroaches, remember? The aliens were cockroaches.
0: I got to watch that again. Jim, too, joining us. So, Jim, what's on your radar, dude? You always have something good to bring up.
1: Well, a couple of things. Like, there are certain, when I peruse social media, there are just certain things that kind of pop up, and they pop up from multiple sources, and they all kind of say the same thing. It makes me a little suspicious, uh-huh. right?
0: Uh-huh.
1: So, like, the one that came across today and yesterday was the story about the Cornell 7. Have you heard of this one?
0: Cornell 7, no.
1: The Cornell 7.
0: No.
1: Okay. Apparently, seven Cornell frat brothers were at some frat sorority party, right?
0: Mm-hmm.
1: Like, I forget what they call the frat, when the frat and sorority hold a party together. I think it's a mixer, maybe, right?
0: Okay.
1: And so apparently one of the sorority gals went to the party, and she had sex with a whole bunch of dudes.
0: Wow.
1: Like, yeah, like a whole bunch of these frat brothers, right? And about 3 weeks later, she goes and reports it to the campus police or whatever that she was raped, gang raped.
0: Uh-huh.
1: Right? And so, you know, the local prosecutor sends, you know, the law enforcement comes in, they send an investigator, and they ask her some questions. And apparently she initially told them that it was consensual, she was fully conscious, and she was, you know, relatively sober, right?
0: Mm-hmm.
1: And that she, you know, it was consensual. That she, you know, that she showed up, she was maybe a little tipsy, but she took ketamine because she wanted to get horny, right? To get more, increase her libido. I don't know what ketamine is. I know it, I've heard of it. I don't know what it does, but, you know, right? And so the initial prosecution decided, hey, we're not, based on what she told us, that she was conscious, you know, consented, and, you know, in relative control of her faculties, that she consented, right? She was just feeling a little frisky, and boy, that's a little frisky, right? But then, you know, it comes out that, you know, she's filed a civil lawsuit against Cornell, the fraternity, that these guys are members of, and the sorority that she was a member of, you know, saying that they failed to protect her from being gang raped, right? And so all these people are saying, oh, you know, how can you let this gang rape occur or whatever, right? Well, you know, and then it turns out, well, this is what the story was. And, you know, it took about half a day, like this afternoon, for the facts to kind of catch up with the narrative, right? And you point this out to certain people, and people's like, oh, you're despicable for pointing this out. Well, you know, she was, you know, if you're drunk, you can't consent. And I'm like, well, she initially said she did consent, right? And she was sober enough, right? The civil suit claimed that she arrived at the party, you know, somewhat intoxicated, right? Mm-hmm. And then she got more intoxicated, which, I mean, right, is it possible that that's true? Yeah, right? But, you know, it wasn't like some grand conspiracy of an evil patriarchy that kept the prosecution from prosecuting these guys, right? You just, you know, based on the evidence, they said they could, under New York law, they couldn't get these guys for any of the three-degree count, you know, any of the rape charges, first, second, or third degree. Now, given the public outrage that's occurred, the local prosecution DA said, we're going to reopen the investigation, right? So, but, you know, apparently the seven young men have had their names disclosed or publicly been doxxed or whatever. I think one of them lost his job or whatever. I'm like, well, you know, so yeah, but just within like 24, 48 hours, this thing just blew up, and now you see the facts kind of catching up with it, giving you a bit of nuance to it, right? And just remind me, like, certain things are just astroturf. Like remember, like, maybe a couple weeks ago, maybe a month or so ago, everyone was, like, jumping up and down about flock cameras,
0: mm-hmm.
1: right? And it just seemed to me that, you know, flock cameras have been around. I think these traffic cameras have been around for a while now, right?
0: Yep.
1: And I'm like, why all of a sudden, like, in the last month or so, everyone's all jumping up and down about flock cameras? Did something change, or was it possibly astroturfed? That, you know, somebody, some sinister organization has this reason to not have, you know, traffic cameras and street cameras all over the place, and they just tried to manufacture, oh, this is the worst thing since, you know, lead pipes for water or something like that. Is that possible?
0: I don't know, Jim. I guess anything is possible.
1: Yeah, but it just made me think about, you know, certain. It just made me suspicious that this is possible. And just the fact that, you know, certain people are easily manipulated by social media. Mm-hmm. They'll just automatically go with, oh, my God, this is, AI, flock cams are evil. And, oh, my God, the Cornell frat boys are gang raping women left and right or something like that. Or remember AI data centers?
0: Mm-hmm.
1: Right? I mean, and now that we're finding more about it, the two biggest concerns about AI data centers that was part of the social media campaign about how they're evil is that they use a lot of water and they increase your electric bills, right? And it turns out that most AI data centers use closed-loop cooling systems, so once you put in the initial amount of water, the water just circulates through the system. You don't need to use any more water. That water just kind of goes through. With the occasional, you just add a little bit for leakage or evaporation, but you're not adding much, right? And the other thing is a lot of the AI data centers, I think Trump basically said, if you build these AI data centers, you got to, big ones, the data center has to provide its own electricity generation,
0: mm-hmm.
1: right? So the two biggest things were concerns about AI data centers are pretty much debunked. Now, there are other minor things, like certain places you don't want an AI data center because it's a big concrete building and it may make some noise. So you're not going to stick in the middle of a residential neighborhood, right? But, if you put it in any sort of industrial area, it's like, it's a lot quieter than a steel mill, right? So, yeah. But again, there are people who are just so easily gullible that they just went along with the AI, all the memes on social media and the politicians saying AI is bad or whatever. They just went, they didn't really think about it. Again, people are easily manipulated. And, and I thought that was the observation I got from it. I mean, I like the callers to the station are not that easily manipulated, right, Dave? Because our listeners are above average talent, right?
0: Yeah, Jim, sure.
1: you say it with such gusto, right, Dave?
0: So what's your guess as to why flock cameras have become so unpopular all of a sudden?
1: Maybe, right? The same people that are trying to theoretically cause, civil unrest in America by pushing that America's racist and stuff or that socialism is good. Maybe they don't want flock cameras around because they know that that flock cameras decrease crime. Right? Flock cameras, I think, are probably fairly useful in catching criminals. Right? So if you're engaging in any nefarious activity, someone could possibly spot you on these street cameras and apprehend you, before you do the crime, or if after you've committed the crime, they can track down where you are and eventually capture you and, prevent you from doing more crimes. But that's speculation on my part. I mean, granted, if it was in a residential neighborhood, I wouldn't necessarily want these cameras, shooting into my backyard or whatever while I'm sunbathing nude or something like that, but, right? But still, if you're in a commercial area or an industrial area, mm-hmm. what is really your privacy concern? That you can steal four rims off of someone's Porsche? Oh no, the flock camera caught me stealing four rims off a Porsche. Those are things that go on through my mind. How was Saturday on flight on the Saturday special? Did you host it alone this time?
0: Yes, I was alone this time, and it went pretty well, Jim. It went all right.
1: All right.
0: To the callers.
1: Okay. Yeah, thanks to the callers. Yeah. Let's see. Is there anything else? Oh, yeah, apparently Trump got all the AI guys to come in, and now there's an agreement on how to do AI, for the major AI providers. So there's no government, there's going to be no government regulation. The AI providers are going to do everything they voluntarily. Right.
0: Okay.
1: And, right. So, you know, and okay, right. I mean, my suspicion is that, you know, the people that are pushing for regulations of AI, again, I think it's overstated. Yeah, the people actually developing AI can, if I trust them to have more concerns about, you know, keeping their AI programs under wraps, and especially since a lot of it's open source, a lot of AI is open source. So, I mean, people can see the underlying source code for the AI, and you know, other companies can just add their own little stank to it, so to speak, their own little wrinkles to it. And and the fact that they can do that with the open source is probably why a lot of the mainstream AI companies asked for regulation. But Trump brought them all in and just said, "Hey, we're all going to agree to this," and they all agreed to this. So it's one of those things where, okay, what did Trump accomplish this week? Well, he got an AI agreement. So there you go.
0: It seems to be common sense, Jim. And when I think about AI and who should be putting limits on it and who should be deciding what those limits are, I always, ultimately, I don't know. But I do know this. It's not very often where we say, boy, we need to bring the government in on this, and then you have good results. Usually, whenever you bring the government in on something like that, everything just turns to crap. They're the last people that know what needs to be done, and more importantly, how to do it.
1: Yeah, I mean, you know, the thing is, most people will agree that there needs to be some level of government regulation, right? But the question then becomes, well, how do you draw the line between this is a sensible government regulation and this is government meddling, right? Have you ever asked yourself that question?
0: Probably.
1: Don't worry about it.
0: I can't think of any... situation or any topic where that has, but
1: well, I mean, I've kind of tried to think about it, right? Because, you know, I don't know if there's an answer, but this is what I have so far, right? There are certain things where if someone knows what's going on and they decide to go through with it, right, there might be a risk involved, right? Riding a motorcycle without a helmet, I don't know, right? Riding a motorcycle in the first place, right? You know, there are risks of riding a motorcycle, right? But as long as you know the risk and you're willing to take the risk, right, and you're not hurting anybody else, you know, that's, you know, there's no need for government regulation, I think. We're free people. We're free to make choices in our lives. That's part of what being America is about. And, you know, you learn sometimes, most people will learn by their mistakes. And if that's the case, I'm a PhD. So there.
0: 479-1080. Jim, let's take a phone call, yes, before we have to take our break. Mm-hmm. Okay, you're locked in. Let's see what Greg has to say. He's calling from Prunedale. You're in the air, Greg.
2: Oh, hey, I got a thing about the flock cameras, a TV show, and a quick thing about gold. You know, I'm mostly for the flock cameras, but I see where they could be abused, you know, because driving is not a right, it's a privilege. And, like, I don't know if you remember back in the gas shortage days, they only allowed you to get gas on certain days, even in odd numbers. And I could see where they could make you, if you had a gas car, only drive on certain days. And if they had the flock cameras, they could revoke your registration if you didn't follow the rules. So, I mean, I see where it could be abused. The TV show, Gilligan's Island, you know, if you're going to be stranded, you might as well be stranded with Marianne and Ginger.
0: All right.
2: You know, and the gold, there's another gold spot, Cummings Camp. It's halfway between Big Pines and Boucher's Gap. And there's an old supply Jeep trail that goes through White Rock to get there. And I don't know if they're still actively mining there, but it's an old gold camp, Cummings Camp.
0: Wow. All right, Greg. Thank you for the call.
2: All right, you guys. Great show.
0: 831-479-1080. Jim, the movies or the TV series? I'm thinking TV series because, you know, there's usually a whole bunch of episodes to to keep fresh if I was going to be in some sort of isolated condition, whether it's on an island or stranded on Mars or on the moon or whatever. I would say six TV shows. Star Trek, the original series, The Next Generation, Twilight Zone, The Night Gallery, Wonder Woman, the first season, and the entire series of $6 Million Man. Those would be my shows.
1: Oh, in this hypothetical, am I alone?
0: Well, yeah, you're isolated. Yes.
1: Oh, then what? Then my answer to all the things I said plus one blue movie.
0: What is it?
1: No, just any blue movie.
0: What does blue mean? Is that code word for cochino?
1: You can say that. Yes. One that Tom would not show his grandson.
0: All right. Okay. All right. 479. Well, at least you admitted it, Jim. This caller ends in 94. Let's see what they have to say. You're in the air.
3: Good evening, Jim and Dave. What a good team you guys are together.
0: Thank you.
3: This is Arthur in Prunedale.
1: And hey, Arthur.
3: Dave, if you remember, hi, Jim. If you remember, a couple of days ago, I called you with the exact same take as Jim has on the Flock cameras.
0: Mm-hmm.
3: It's part of the anti-police, anti-ACE, anti-ICE movement put on by the left. They want to tear the country down, all enemies, foreign and domestic. These are the domestic enemies. The people, now the average person, the average voter, doesn't have any say in these policies. The word comes down from the top. From the organization, from the Obamas, from the Bidens, from the people running the parties. That's where the word comes from. And the media throws right in with them. Just listen to the news on CBS or ABC, especially CBS is the worst. They always slant every news story against conservatism and always in favor of the left, meaning the Democrat Party. And what could be better for China than to slow down or destroy our AI development? They're not doing it. They're not slowing anything down. They don't even ask the people for their input. They make the decisions at the top, and it obviously trickles down directly. In this country, we have to be a little more surreptitious. The men at the top, they set the agenda. It goes to the news media. They promulgate it. And then the lemmings, the voters, believe it, and they all turn in on it. Oh, we got to be against AI. We got to be for no kings. This is all the kind of movements that are set up by the left. That's my opinion on it. Sort of what Jim was saying.
0: Yeah, I for the most part agree with you. Yeah.
3: Okay. Well, thanks, guys. Thanks for taking
0: thank you,
3: call.
0: Arthur.
3: You're doing a good job.
0: Thank you. Yeah, that was the idea that I put forward on the Saturday special. To me, it seems like it is the anti-ICE crowd that is stirring up a bunch of mud in regards to the Flock cameras, because they don't want it being used for law enforcement purposes like immigration enforcement. And so they are raising hell. And I think a lot of conservatives or a lot of Republicans, a lot of people on the right, whatever you want to say, are falling for, and they're saying, "Oh yeah, my privacy is being infringed upon." Blah blah blah, dude. They're used for law enforcement. I gave a whole list of criminals that they helped catch, and a few cases where it was abused. I mean, the comparing the two is just, it's ridiculous, dude. It goes in the favor by a large margin of being a powerful tool for law enforcement. And when it was abused, it was cops looking at their ex-girlfriends. Big deal. Big deal. I mean, if that's the worst that happens when it's being abused, then just, I don't know. I think that a lot of people are falling for it, and it's being put out by people on the left who are anti-ICE, in particular, anti-Trump, anti-MAGA, secondary, and, you know, it's people who like to stir the mud. That's what I see anyways, Jim.
1: Yeah. Well, you know, so the other thing is, when is government regulation okay? Right? Because I gave you the when it's not okay, right? Yeah. Like the other one would be like minimum wage. If someone knows what they're making, right, you get paid X dollars an hour. You, some third person might think, well, that's a little low, but you know, if the person knows what they're making and they know how much things cost for them and they decide to do it, you know, again, you're for, as long as you know the risk, you're good. Now, certain things, like you don't know the risk. Like if, like we don't have food labeling laws and you're like, you're ridiculously allergic to peanuts or whatever, and someone gives you this candy bar and they don't, you know, they don't disclose that there are peanuts in it or whatever, and you eat it and you, right? So food labeling laws, totally, generally in favor of, you know, there are exceptions, but, right? Or, you know, like for certain drugs or medicines, right? Most people may not know what the side effects or the effects of certain medicines are, right? You know, how they may react with you. So, I would favor, you know, medicine laws or, you know, prescription laws to make sure that people don't get prescribed, you know, fentanyl or whatever, right?
0: Mm-hmm.
1: But the things that, risks that are not patent, they're latent or they're hidden risks, right? Hidden dangers. Government should have a role in telling people, hey, you know, we need regulations to protect people from risks that they can't easily discern, right? Like, you go to McDonald's, right? Do you really need to bring, like poison detection to make sure your french fries and ketchup and your burger are not all poisoned? Or can we rely on our government laws to make sure that McDonald's doesn't serve you poison food, right? That, stuff like that. And I think those are things that government should regulate. And that's where I have, that's my approach now, where is it drawn the line? Is the risk patent and obvious to the person, or should be patent and obvious to the person, or are they latent and that they can't really detect the risk, or it's a big pain in the butt to determine the risk? Does that work as a concept?
0: Yes, I think that works as a concept, Jim. I think that was very well put.
1: Okay. All right.
0: All right. Let's take another call, Jim, and then we'll take our break.
1: All right.
0: All right. Let's see what this caller has to say, ending in 3-3. Who is it?
4: Hi, this is James from Prunedale.
0: James in Prunedale. You're in the air.
4: Yes, I would take all of the Clint Eastwood library, ones he starred in and the ones he directed.
0: Oh.
4: I would take especially those Any Which Way But Loose comedies. Those were always good. And I would take some Burt Reynolds movies with me because those guys were like real men, you know. And then since I'm going to be out there all alone, I've got to act like a real man, so I might as well watch a real man. And lastly, I'm going to go off the with TV special. I have it as background noise pretty much every single day, and that's Big Bang Theory. I take all 13 seasons of Big Bang Theory, and just those are funny. I can't stop watching.
0: That is a good series. I forgot about that. I would add that to my list there, but I think at 6 TV shows, I might have too many already.
1: I thought you said you weren't a Big Bang fan.
0: Thank you for the call, 831-479-1080, 218-5726-KSEO-DAVE@gmail.com. All right, Jim, let's take a break.
1: Yes.
0: We'll be back in 2 minutes.

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0: I want to like this song, Jim, but I just cannot for the life of me like that song.
1: Why not? Why not, Dave?
0: It's for girls, number one. It's like for junior high, maybe high school girls. And
1: well,
0: it's
1: a singing song. It's a nice sing-song song, right?
0: Yeah.
1: Yep. And I think the song is called Boston by Stella Lefty. I heard it on the radio. I liked it.
0: Okay.
1: What can you say, right?
0: I'm not saying that you're wrong. Well, yeah, I am saying that you're wrong. Well, you like it, and you're right about that, but you know, it's whatever, Jim. Let's let it slide. It's water under the bridge.
1: You are impugning my taste of music. I take it so personally.
0: 479-1080-218-5726. Here's a text that says, if I'm not going to duplicate anything from your Lonely Planet list, the TV shows that I would add would be King of the Hill, early Simpsons, Scrubs, Game of Thrones, and maybe Battlestar Galactica.
1: Of course, I don't think they clarified. Do they mean the 1970s Battlestar Galactica or the more recent Battlestar Galactica?
0: Ooh. I'm assuming it's the more recent one because that one is very popular among sci-fi fans. And two things, there's a couple of problems with that show for me. Number one is Edward James Olmos. I can't buy him as a captain. I just can't buy him as the commander or whatever. I can't. I always see him as a gangster and some guy in prison who wants to get some choncho, you know, he wants to get some of that. I can never see him as a commander of anything respectable. I always see him as a prisoner or a gangster. To me, he has been typecast as that the Chicano guy in the Zoot Suit essay, and he's like, "Oi, Holmes," and that is hard for me to get past. The other thing that's hard for me to get past about that episode, about that series, is that it is so damn long. And I understand, I've listened to some podcasts explaining what they were trying to get across, and it's got a lot of mythology mixed in with it. And I understand that. I understand the complex tale that they're trying to tell and how they weave everything together. To me, it sounds very genius. But there's no way it takes all those episodes to get that across. I watched, I think, 3 or 4 seasons. How many seasons was it? 5? 6?
1: That one I don't know. I think Battlestar Galactica was maybe 2 or 3. The original one was 2 or 3 seasons long at the most.
0: Yeah.
1: And I think the ratings were actually pretty good for the original series, but it was apparently at the time, it was very, very expensive to make because the special effects were all cutting edge at the time and very expensive as opposed to, you know, what we can do with CGI and now AI now.
0: Mm-hmm.
1: So, I didn't watch the reboot. I don't think I ever got into it. I think I saw like maybe the mini series and it was just kind of confusing to me or whatever.
0: Mm-hmm.
1: But the series is supposed to be their journey to find Earth, right?
0: Right.
1: And it's not like Earth was going to be like, oh, it's right next door, right? It's supposed to be the long epic journey, right?
0: Right.
1: Like, and the analogy was Moses and the Jewish people leaving Egypt to go to Israel, right?
0: Mm-hmm.
1: In wandering, what was it, 40 years in the desert or something like that?
0: Uh-huh.
1: That was the analogy, right? So, you know, be that as may, hopefully if we do discover other alien species that are sentient, they don't treat us like most of the Middle East treats the Jews now.
0: Oh, that would be bad, dude.
1: That'd be rough, man. That'd be rough. We'd have to get real tough real quick.
0: 218-5726. This might be a topic for another day, but have you ever watched any of the YouTube videos with influencers' death? It's probably too depressing a topic, but I don't know what that means. Scourge of society. All right. Well, let's take a phone.

0: cold and clear.
1: Okay.
0: I'm totally against them. Totally against them.
1: Okay.
0: The police cannot be trusted with this information. They're selling it. They're trading it. You got little perverts walking around and doing all kinds of stuff with these cameras. No, absolutely not. I've had enough of this nonsense. We keep signing away our freedoms and our rights, and we're being overwhelmed by it. Come on. In this day and age, who believes the police anymore, or the FBI or the CIA or any of the police? They're all liars. They take all this stuff that we give them, and they use it against us. No, no.
1: Okay.
0: That's the way I feel.
1: Okay. I don't feel that way. I don't know how many people have been murdered around your house, Richard, but in the past 15 years, 5 people have been killed, not just in my neighborhood, but around my house. There's a lot of crime that goes on in my part of town, and I want them caught. When they run away from the police, I want them caught. The police oftentimes will give up the pursuit if they attain certain speeds and they put other lives in jeopardy. Fine. If we can track them down without putting other lives in jeopardy, I am all for them. I am all for locking up the people that want to murder us, the people that want to steal from us, the people that want to stab us and take off to other countries, or just take off and go under on the lam. I am against that, Richard. I live in a neighborhood where that is reality. Maybe it's not like that in Pacific Grove. I have a sneaking suspicion that there's not a lot of murder and stabbing and armed robbery and assault and domestic violence in Pacific Grove. I have a sneaking suspicion. But if you live where I do, you might have a different opinion.
0: Wow, Dave.
2: And in terms of
0: what the hell are you
2: tracking?
1: I live in Watsonville.
2: You live in a rough neighborhood.
0: You're a
2: freak.
1: Yeah. Well, that's what I'm telling you. So, yes, if you live in a quiet quiet neighborhood, then yeah, of course, don't bother me. But if you live in a dangerous neighborhood, you want them caught. There's no reason why people who live in poor neighborhoods, who live in dangerous neighborhoods, should have to live like that. I'm tired of my neighborhood living like that. I'm sick of it. I want the criminals caught.
0: Oh, now you sound like me. How many of your neighbors agree with you? They all want those cameras up there?
1: You know what? I would say no, and I would say that a lot of them are falling into the movement that the anti-ICE and the anti-MAGA crowd are putting forward. They're the ones, I think, who are stirring up the mud, and a lot of people, unfortunately, are not savvy enough to say, you know, I don't agree with that. They're it's interfering with my privacy. Yeah, totally. I think they're being suckered by not thinking about it for themselves.
0: Okay, Dave. Well, I think you live in a very exclusive area, because most of us aren't living with what you're living through and what you're going through. And I feel sorry for you. I really do.
1: Well, okay.
0: My problem is they've taken this information, and time again, there's lawsuits all over the country now about them trading it, selling it, and distributing it to people they shouldn't have it.
1: So what do they do with it? Who's going to pay for it?
0: They use it for selling new things. They use it for all kinds of different things. I can't even tell you. But, you know, it's like all the information they get from us on our credit cards or anytime you do anything. What do they do with it? We don't know until we get bills from Africa or someplace else like that. You know?
1: Okay.
0: I just don't trust the police to just keep it. And if they kept it for a while and got rid of it, boom, fine.
1: It seems like what they're moving towards is keeping it for 30 days and then putting it someplace where only, you know, they have access to it. And you can trust that or not, but they're trying to address those concerns, and, you know, they know
0: That's what it should be voted on. Mm-hmm. After they've addressed those concerns.
2: Mm-hmm. But we do vote on it. And about all that tracking thing, I mean, if you have a cell phone, you go, or else you just surf the internet, there's a plenty of tracking of you going on in both those areas, and no one.
0: Jim, I'm sitting in my car. They just tracked me into my driveway. I understand that.
2: There you go.
0: I'm just trying to limit. I'm just trying to limit as much as we can. We just can't keep having this stuff. These people know everything. Mm-hmm. They knock on their door and say, "Well, you guys were just talking." Look what's happening over in England now, where they're putting people away for discussions.
1: What's happening?
2: They're jailing people for social media posts.
0: Yeah, it's just getting worse and worse.
2: There was an item on my stack of stuff

0: There was a gal who, you know, after, like, you know, some migrants in the UK, like, raped some woman, some other woman posted on social media after she read the story, we should burn down all the migrant hotels, right?
1: Right.
0: And you know, so she got report, and she withdrew the post, but, you know, but eventually someone saw it and reported her, and she got, you know, she got sentenced a few months in prison for just posting, right.
2: Well, you can't do that in the United States either. Right, you can't call for somebody to be hurt or damaged. You can't do that. That's not covered by.
0: It wasn't specific. It was just general.
2: Well, like, we should burn down the immigrants' houses.
0: We should burn down all migrant hotels.
2: You can't say that.
0: No, you actually kind of can in America, but
2: I don't think so, Jim.
0: Now, if it's specific, like, we should burn down Dave Michaels' house.
2: Yeah, hey, what did I do?
0: your favorite
3: trying to save your life, Dave. Burning down your house will probably save your life.
2: All right. Thank you for the call, Richard. 831-47.
0: This woman got sentenced a couple months in prison, and then it turned out that there was an actual migrant from the Middle East who was at a migrant hotel, tried to burn down the hotel he was in and kill everybody in the hotel.
2: Well, see, that's why you shouldn't be allowed to say things like that.
0: Well, no. This guy was a migrant, right? So he got the exact same sentence that she got. I was just like, so saying, we should do that versus actually doing it. It's just kind of like, okay, that's a little weird, you know, meta. It's a bit meta for me there, Dave. That's my word. I'm going to use it.
2: All right. Let's see who this is on line two. This caller ends in 3-1. Your first name and where you're calling from?
4: Hey, it's me again. I just want to say the last caller. Mm-hmm. It isn't the flock cameras. It's the justice system. Somebody can go murder somebody. I don't care if it's a flock camera. I think the cell phones have more information. The flock cameras trying to catch the bad people, and then the justice system lets them out in 24 hours. So it's the justice system that's the problem.
2: I'm with you there as well. Yeah, the justice system. I was bringing that up. Thank you for the call. I was bringing that up on Saturday or maybe earlier in the week when I discussed it. The police need every tool at their disposal. They handle a different job than the courts do. Well, you're more qualified to speak on this than I am, Jim. The police do one job, and that's to bust and apprehend the criminals. They send them to court, and then from there, it's up to the lawyers and the DAs and the judges and the juries. That's a totally different segment of law enforcement. But the police, their job is to catch the bad guys.
0: Mm-hmm. Yeah, and and every now and then there are bad cops.
2: Oh, sure, of course. They're humans.
0: Most law enforcement officers, I think, are honest, and they try to do their best, and they're not crooked, they're not abusive, they're not racist. I think that is another, AstroTurf sentiment that's been being, cultivated over the last, let's say, 10 years. ACAB, all cops are bad. Remember that?
2: Oh, yeah.
0: Oh, speaking of which, on another topic, the price of oil just fell. It fell below $90 a barrel today. Turns out that when CENTCOM said that oil flows are pretty much where they were before Epic Fury started, a couple of tracking agencies that track oil flows have basically confirmed that earlier, yesterday and today. I think before the war, total Mideast flow, not just through the Strait of Hormuz, but also through the Red Sea and the Gulf of Oman, was about 19 million barrels a day, 19.1. And I think, according to Kepler, which is the firm that tracks this, they've confirmed that right now oil flows are about 16.9 million barrels, so almost, 17 to 19, so almost to where it was. If that's true, and if that keeps sustaining over the next few weeks, I would hope that oil prices will decline. Whether or not gas prices will decline here in California, who knows? We have a refining shortage in California thanks to the last two refineries closing last year. Even though Gavin Newsom did agree with Donald Trump to allow for winter formulation of gas to be used earlier than normal, that should take about 20 cents a gallon off the price of oil if winter fuel blends are allowed earlier. So, good news. We have hopefully good news on the horizon. I hope it's good news on the horizon, because if the high oil prices and gas prices persist, therefore inflation will persist, and it'll be bad for the good guys in the midterms.
2: 479-1080-218-5726. Someone says, that guy who was texting about media influencers, he says, what I meant was the extent people will go to create local or to create social media sensations, and unfortunately it ends up in their death. Like, watch me strap this mattress onto my back, set it on fire, and jump off a roof on my bicycle. You know, you do that to generate clicks, and next thing you know, you're dead. You wake up and you're dead.
0: I haven't seen too many of those. I mean, I always talk about what I'm watching on YouTube, right? Like, one of my favorites is the Drop a Pin Show, right? Remember? Oh, by the way, latest geography question for you. In the lowest, in the contiguous 48 states, the lower 48 states, what city is the biggest in terms of land area? Do you know, Dave?
2: Dallas.
0: Nope. My guess was Houston, and I was wrong. So
2: Omaha.
0: Nope.
2: What city is a big San Jose?
0: Nope. Remember, geographically, not population wise.
2: Oh, so. San Jose is a big city. I don't know, Jim. I don't know.
0: First hint, has its own NFL football team.
2: It's not Santa Clara.
0: Second hint, it's in Florida.
2: Tampa Bay? Jacksonville?
0: Jacksonville, Florida, wow. Largest land area. I know.
2: Somebody told me that is the armpit of Florida, is Jacksonville.
0: Who knows? It's on the Atlantic coast.
2: Okay.
0: And then, did you figure out the other country that prohibits divorce besides the Vatican City?
2: The Philippines.
0: There you go. That's right.
2: All right, Jim. Well, you told me the answer, so that's kind of cheating. All right, Jim. Well, that's going to wrap it up for this hour. We'll see you next week.
0: I hope so.
2: All right.
0: Talk to you soon.
2: All right. Jim, too, thank you for joining us. You're listening to KSEO Santa Cruz, KOMY, La Selva Beach, Watsonville. The Nighthawk Resurrected is up next.
1: Back to Boston, and we're jumping the
5: news this hour from Town Hall. I'm Keith Peters in Washington. President Trump is hailing Tuesday's White House Summit on Artificial Intelligence. Trump and House Speaker Mike Johnson hosted Elon Musk and the heads of Anthropic, OpenAI, NVIDIA, and others, as fears grow over the rapid advancement of AI.
6: They love our country, they love the world, and they came together and they did something that few people really, it's almost like a constitution in a way.
5: The president said AI is vital to American growth and pledged that artificial intelligence will henceforth be called superintelligence.
6: We've changed the name, Steve, officially to SI, okay? SI, like SI, SI, instead of AI.
5: House Speaker Mike Johnson said the agreement was voluntary. The Senate is passing a bill that could officially mark the end of the penny and change the nickel. Matt Mattinson has more.
7: The Common Sense Act is now on the way to President Trump's desk for his signature. With it, the penny will continue to be out of production, although existing pennies remain legal tender. Paying with cash could become less confusing, as the new legislation would be permitted to round cash transactions to the nearest nickel, a practice some states and localities have laws prohibiting. And it allows the Treasury to come up with a cheaper nickel to produce, since it currently costs more than 13 cents to produce one. I'm Matt Mattinson.
5: The CDC is officially recognizing a second measles death. The agency's numbers are still short of Pennsylvania's official report of 4 measles-associated deaths in an outbreak that topped 900 cases this week. This after months of criticism from Pennsylvania Governor Josh Shapiro over the CDC's omission of his state's reported measles-related deaths from its tracker. On Wall Street, the Dow down by 131 points. More at townhall.com.
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7: Nine.
5: A South Carolina man is heading to federal prison after turning an international flight into a real headache. Correspondent Monica Nelson has more.
8: Prosecutors say 52-year-old Michael Shane Orndorff Jr. drank 4 large glasses of wine, got aggressive with crew members, stole another bottle, then reportedly pounded on the cockpit door and locked himself in the bathroom to drink it. The flight to South Korea was forced to land in Anchorage, and he has now been sentenced to 2 years behind bars. Turns out air rage comes with a pretty expensive layover. I'm Monica Delson.
5: Longtime weatherman on NBC's Today Show, Al Roker, was back on the air this morning after he left mid-broadcast on Monday. He posted on Instagram that he was called for jury duty, noting that, quote, "It's everybody's civic duty to do your duty," unquote. News and analysis at townhall.com. From Washington, I'm Keith Peters reporting. Texas Governor Greg Abbott has waived restrictions on diesel, typically allowed only in off-road vehicles.
9: The Republican governor issued a disaster proclamation. It's part of an effort to curb skyrocketing gas prices amid a growing diesel shortage. Texas truckers can now tap into cheaper off-road farm fuel on public highways to fight record high diesel prices. Governor Abbott says the state is waiving roadside penalties on red-dyed diesel meant for tractors and other off-road equipment. This fuel is tinted red because it skips highway fuel taxes, since farm tractors work fields instead of roads. John Scott reporting.
5: President Trump's ban on some Canadian motorcycles, alcohol, dairy, and other products is in effect. The ban went into force just after midnight. It's the latest move in the trade war between the two neighbors as Trump looks to force Canada into making trade concessions. More at townhall.com.
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0: 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Fires that seem to start in the body itself, leave a person in ashes, and barely scorch the room around them. Our special guest is Larry Arnold, the author of Ablaze, The Mysterious Fires of Spontaneous Human Combustion, and the founder of Parascience International. Trained in mechanical and electrical engineering, Larry turned scientific background towards the unexplained in 1976. For decades, he has investigated spontaneous human combustion, cases where people found burnt beyond ordinary explanation, while nearby objects, even clothing, sometimes remains almost untouched. You can find his work at parascience.com. You won't want to miss this conversation as we open the case files. This is the Nighthawk Resurrected. We'll be right back with Larry Arnold.
2: From the shadows of the night

0: Good evening and welcome to the Nighthawk Resurrected. This is Ginny and I'm here with my amazing co-host, Kelly Powers.
1: Hi, Ginny.
0: Hi, Kelly. What's really going on?
1: Well, it is Tuesday. We are thrilled to be here, of course, and bring some really weird stuff to our Nighthawk listeners. So,
0: combusted?
1: Right. So
0: How does that even happen? I don't know, Ginny.
1: I know the term spontaneous human combustion.
0: I was like, is that when God's like, you're going to hell now?
1: I don't know. I don't think any of these people are like necessary. I have no idea. All I know is I made contact with Larry, and he just has this fascinating books. He's done years and years of research on this. And it is a thing. It happens. And he has documented cases. His book is called Ablaze. And I'm just fascinated to hear what he has to say because it is bizarre.
0: It reminds me of the first episode of Supernatural where she, like, caught on fire on the
1: scene. Yeah, but that was a demon that.
0: Well, how do you know this isn't demons?
1: I mean, I don't know. We're going to have to ask him. So, very excited. It is kicking off the last Nighthawk episode of September.
0: October.
1: Yes.
0: And that is what? October starts?
1: What? October 1st is on Thursday.
0: And that's the Nighthawk Resurrected
1: Halloween extravaganza. It's going down.
0: It's going down.
1: So,
0: is it all Halloween themed?
1: Well, kind of.
0: This is kind of a kicker.
1: Yeah. So our next guest is he is a ghost hunter. He is fantastic. He's going to be perfect for the first episode in October 2026 to kick off Halloween extravaganza.
0: I mean, but what better way to have the eve of our Nighthawk Resurrection.
1: Don't say resurrection because that sounds almost perverted. Anyways, Kenny. So are you okay? There has been a ton of buzz in the news today about AI, right?
0: Yes.
1: Everything's AI. AI talk, you know, half of the country is like, oh my gosh, it's going to kill us all. The other half is just thrilled. I am in the half that is thrilled because I, you know, in producing and working on this show, I have had crash courses in certain AI technology and just using it, right, to produce things and whatever. I discovered they're called Grok bots. Do you know what a Grok bot is?
0: Yeah, and Claude has one too. Claude bots, right?
1: So if you do any work, like if your business has technology in it at all, you can create these Grok bots and you can have like 30 of them with all different jobs.
0: Yeah, that's okay. What Elon was talking about. So I have a question for you. Does this like make it simpler for everybody? Because pretty soon it could just tell Grok bot Kelly Powers.
1: No. You put commands and there's things that they can do. Everything that they do has to be approved by me. They can't email. They can't post. They can't do anything without my prompt. Okay, so say the Grok bots go rogue.
0: And become Kelly Powers.
1: No, I don't think it's going to happen. All I'm saying is, okay, so I created the first Grok bot
0: for the show,
1: Nighthawk Resurrected. It's called Nighthawk Resurrected Producer.
0: Resurrected or Resurrection?
1: It's not Resurrection, Kenny. Weird. My absolute favorite TV show is what?
0: Kenny. Oh, God. Do I have to answer this question? Is this supposed to be something?
1: You better hurry because we only have 2 minutes.
0: Theme.
1: So
0: Supernatural.
1: Yes, okay.
0: Supernatural.
1: So Supernatural is my favorite show, for sure. So I created all my Grok bots around Supernatural. So my first...
0: You have Bobby?
1: Okay, Bobby...
0: Is that your first one?
1: Yes,
0: or
1: Bobby
0: is... Dean?
1: Well, hang on. Stop. Bobby is the showrunner. So he coordinates the hunters. He keeps the files. And he tells everyone when they're being idjits.
0: Okay. Is it idjit? Is that...
1: I
0: What does idjit mean?
1: That's Bobby's freaking signature line. Come on, you idjits. You know, he calls Dean and Sam idjits throughout the whole, like...
0: That's slang for...
1: It's creating my grok bots to run the show with the theme of Supernatural. It is ridiculous. So we have Dean. Dean is our guest scout, and he hits the roads to find cases and bring ones back that are worth the salt.
0: God, you've really thought this through.
1: I haven't, but... So Sam is a brief writer. He does lore, books, timelines, and the binder that Dean won't read until airtime. All right, we're going to go to our first commercial break. We will be right back with Larry Arnold.
0: Stay tuned. We'll be right back. The night is alive. At Nighthawk
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9: Fibromyalgia, folks, is nothing more than muscle pain caused by poisons that are being deposited in the connective tissue muscle matrix. Fibromyalgia means muscle pain, and muscle pain is caused by food particles and toxicity that is entering into the bloodstream through the digestive system that ends up getting deposited in the muscle. Estrogen can also be involved. That is estrogen that's not processed correctly. Estrogen is a major clog-inducing hormone. The digestive system and the liver are the systems that process estrogen. If estrogen is not being processed correctly, toxic metabolites of estrogen will get deposited in the muscle and connective tissue matrix. This is why women primarily are the victims of fibromyalgia. This is why women are primarily the victims of autoimmune disease as well, because of estrogen, estrogen that's not being processed correctly. On the other hand, relaxation, deep breathing, caloric restriction, laying off problem foods, fasting, and supplementing strategically with essential fatty acids, fatty vitamins, and probiotics, and digestive enzymes, all of these can help balance out estrogen, can help improve estrogen processing, can help eliminate toxicity that dumps into the connective tissue muscle tissue matrix. All of these are ways to improve the health of the matrix, the muscle tissue connective tissue matrix, reduce pain associated with fibromyalgia, and on top of all of that, reduce all the problems that can be associated with poor estrogen processing.
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11: Roam the shadows of the night.
1: I can hear you.
11: Roam the shadows of the night. The Hawk returns.

0: has wrecked it. Kelly, are you ready to get the show started?
1: I am. We're going to bring Larry Arnold up, and let's see if this works. If not, we'll shift and fix it.
2: Hi, Kelly.
1: Oh, there he is. Hey, Larry. How are you?
2: Hi, Dina. Good to be with you folks this evening, despite the technical difficulties up front.
1: No worries. We bob and weave here, and we make things work. It's very nice.
0: That's how it goes.
1: Yes.
0: We pivot.
1: We do pivot, Guinea. Thank you for that. I think I told you in some previous emails, we have for years been like radio. What would you call it? We're like old school. We were radio only.
0: And like the dog with the xylophone.
1: Yes, right? Exactly. So
0: we're an original RCA studio built by the RCA company back in 1947.
1: Yes, we're in a very old station. It's been here for a very long time. And anyway, so we jumped into the future, and so many of our guests and some of our listeners are like, please stream your show. So you're in the very beginning of all of our streaming, which is fantastic. And so with that, I had a chance to look into you a little bit, and man, you are a fascinating guy. So, for the listeners meeting you for the first time tonight, who is Larry Arnold? And, maybe not when you're on the case and, you know, running out and investigate. Who are you and what do you like to do?
2: Well, Larry Arnold is a septuagenarian. We've been a school bus driver for 51 years. In fact, we had a school bus run this afternoon before linking up with you folks. We're a lifelong resident of South Central Pennsylvania. We've been long intrigued by Freudian phenomena, odd things. We have a scientific background. We try to apply that scientific methodology to the work that we do. And we like looking at things that are puzzling.
1: Right.
2: Provocative.
1: Yes.
2: That ask questions about things that may not be fully understood yet. And we also speak in the first person plural, so don't get confused by that.
1: Okay. We're okay with that. Guinea sometimes refers to himself in the first and third person. So we just, you know, we're easy over here. So
2: we can empathize.
0: Yes.
1: So you work out of the Harrisburg area. Did you grow up in Pennsylvania? Is that where your family came from?
2: We did. Hometown is Carlisle, 20 miles west of Harrisburg, the state capital of Pennsylvania. Had a very conservative upbringing. The parents were ultra conservative. Reputation was a big thing for them. You had to present a good publicly acceptable image to the world in order to be accepted and appreciated. We were a bit of an iconoclast. We were a good student, but we sometimes would do things that made the parents uncomfortable.
1: Yes.
2: Let's let it go at that.
1: Yeah. Well, you know, I think as children,
0: we try
1: right?
0: to do our best.
1: Well, we want to rebel a little bit. It's part of being a child and learning. And
0: well, it's all breaking free and finding your own is how you experience life.
1: Absolutely. There's a reason why young men, when they get to 17, 18, 19 years old, they tend to push back on parents, right? Because you got to get them out of the nest. Otherwise, they'll stay there forever. We have a little idea of who your family is. So what shaped your curiosity, you know, as far as needing to get facts and an investigation? How did you learn to be how you are?
2: Probably self-taught is what we came into this incarnation program to do. We were a voracious reader in elementary and junior high school. And, for reasons that we've never comprehended, our junior high school library had some books that dealt with UFOs, and that got us interested in this whole field of Fortiana. Gave reports on those books that we read to our classmates, clearly things that they weren't exposed to themselves. And then in junior high school, we purchased a paperback book by Frank Edwards called Stranger Than Science, which documented, he claimed, all sorts of oddities and unusual circumstances and incidents. And in that book, he had one chapter about incredible cremations that dealt specifically with what he said was a phenomenon labeled spontaneous human combustion. And that burned into our young brain. And after we left college, an engineering field, we devoted some time to tracking down that subject to see if it had any credibility. Applying our interest in science and scientific methodology to that research and to everything that we do.
1: So you happen to get this little paperback book in junior high that mentioned or, you know, talked about the topic of spontaneous human combustion.
0: And that sparked the interest.
1: Well, right.
0: That launched
1: not,
0: you into
1: that lit the
0: this
1: fire.
0: Existence.
1: That lit the fire.
0: Right.
1: Of this whole, the ablaze, everything that has, you know, come to fruition. So you majored in mechanical engineering, right, at Lafayette College.
2: Right.
1: What was that experience like?
2: For the first three semesters, it was fine. When we got to the fourth semester in our sophomore year, we got introduced to Calc 4, and our brain just could not wrap itself around that. We also went through a consciousness transformation around that time and decided that our continued work within the college environment was not going to be healthy either for us nor for the college. So we turned in our scholarships and left Lafayette, took a job shortly thereafter in electrical engineering and did that for 5 years, and then devoted more of our life to investigating, studying paranormal phenomena.
1: So when you say you had a consciousness transformation, what do you mean?
0: Explain that to us.
2: Yeah, we thought you'd ask about that. That's the time when we started speaking of ourselves in the first person plural. We got involved in metaphysics, alternative levels of consciousness and perception, mm-hmm. and did so without drugs, but did so in terms of meditation and reading and working with mystics and clairvoyance. And that helped shape the kind of approach that we bring to our research now. And to our life in general.
1: All right.
0: Nice.
1: Yeah, I like
0: yeah,
1: it.
0: It's pretty amazing.
1: So in 1976, you founded Parascience. So, guys, it's Parascience International. So it's parascience.com. What will people find when they go onto that website? What's your passion, you know, when you found it?
2: Okay. Well, our passion was to set up an organization that would allow us to, A, have credibility within the mainstream scientific community, and, B, to network with other like-minded researchers to exchange data and information. Hopefully they would find cases that might be of interest to us in our particular chosen areas of research, and likewise when we found areas or reports of interest to our colleagues, we would ship that information onto them. So it's basically a loose-knit network to exchange information and ideas within the field of Fortiana.
1: Okay. So in 1978, there was a disaster, right, that led you to your first book. Can you tell us a little bit about the meltdown at TMI2?
2: Sure. The disaster itself, the meltdown class 9 accident at Three Mile Island Unit 2, happened on March 28, 1979. However, 9 months before that, the local newspaper here in Harrisburg, the Harrisburg Independent Press, had approached us to do an article to commemorate the Hiroshima bombing that ended World War II. And we said, would it be okay if we angled that request into what we perceived as hazards and risks and danger at this nuclear power plant that existed just south of Harrisburg, Pennsylvania? The editor said, sure. Normally it takes us weeks, if not months, to hone an article in preparation for publication. This article basically wrote itself in about 2 days. We wrote and had published in August of 1978 an article titled Meltdown at Three Mile Island, Class 9 Disaster. And when it was published, the operating utility, Metropolitan Edison, became quite unhappy with Larry Arnold because we were raising undue concerns that didn't exist at any nuclear power plant, and certainly not at Three Mile Island Unit 2. Unfortunately for them, and in terms of verifying what turned out to be a very accurate precognitive writing experience, 8 months later, as we said, on March 28, 1979, Unit 2 at Three Mile Island did indeed go Class 9 meltdown, and we almost lost South Central Pennsylvania, Northern Maryland. At the time, we had the sense that we came within about 45 minutes of an uncontrolled meltdown, and as research into the core of Unit 2 would later discover and verify, it came to within about 45 to 60 minutes of an uncontrolled meltdown. We came very close to losing this part of the United States of America.
1: What happened? Why did it almost melt down, and why didn't it?
2: Well, you're testing our recollection, but basically valves were left open. The operators were looking at the front of their control panels when there was some critical information that they should have been looking at that was registering on the backside of the control panels. Basically, they were operating blind, and right. By the good graces of one skilled engineer and probably some fortuitous higher levels of consciousness working at this, we were able to avert the disaster. We were at Three Mile Island the morning of the incident. When we heard about it on the local radio, we grabbed our notepad and notified our girlfriend at the time and said, we're going to Three Mile Island because they're going to be experiencing a disastrous nuclear event. We stood outside the visitor center. We were the last one ushered out of that visitor center before it was locked down. When Jack Herbine, the vice president of Generation, permitted, we emerged. He told the local media that, in fact, he told the world media that they had Three Mile Island under control and would be back in operation in a few days. We stood behind his right shoulder and knew he was lying his ass off, as indeed he was, because a site safety engineer had come out earlier, white-faced, and told us, we don't know what the hell we're doing in there.
1: Scary. Very scary.
2: It was very scary. Yes, indeed.
0: Yeah, it was almost like a Chernobyl incident.
1: Yeah.
0: It could have been, correct?
1: Yeah, for sure. So from that, you had quite a shift into your Reiki handbook, right? That came out in 1982. How did you put the fire investigations, kind of aside, I'm sure you didn't, you know, I know you this is your interest, but why shift to the handbook that you put out?
2: Well, we were introduced to Reiki healing in part of our working with New Age conferences in the 70s and very early 80s. We had Virginia Samdol, the first occidentally trained Reiki master, as our teacher and instructor and personal friend. We took the Reiki training with Virginia, and we and Sandy Nebius co-wrote the first, to our knowledge, the first book about Reiki healing. It was designed as a workbook to be used as an adjunct with Reiki practitioners at that time. Did not have any direct connection with spontaneous human combustion and our research in Fortean phenomena, other than that it dealt with bioelectrical, quasi-electrical energies that Reiki seems to manipulate in the human body to be an effective, efficacious means to rebalance a person's body and energy patterns.
1: Ginny, didn't you have an experience with your dad in Reiki?
0: I did.
1: I mean, from what I remember, your dad got in a really bad car accident, right?
0: My dad got in a serious car accident, and the nurse came in and said, your dad's energy is really scattered. Would you mind if I did some Reiki on your dad? And I'm going to use Jesus Christ to help me with this. And she took out a cross off of her neck, and she held it. And she worked on the energy on him. He was in a coma. And the next day came in there and he was wide awake.
1: Wow. That's interesting. So, Larry, do you still to this day, do you do Reiki work?
2: We actually do not any longer. We put that part of our life and experience behind us. Now we drive young children to and from school so that hopefully can be well educated and become discerning, thoughtful thinkers and productive members of the community.
1: Right.
2: And, look into this weird stuff, particularly spontaneous combustion and other types of paranormal pyro phenomena, and that keeps us pretty well entertained.
1: Okay, so let's jump into Ablaze. That is your book on spontaneous human combustion. So where, I know everybody can get books on Amazon. Is there a place that people can order your book where it's better for you?
2: Amazon at this point is the primary vendor for the book. Anyone who wants to avoid Amazon can contact us directly through the website or through this email address, shchappens@gmail.com, and we can work out, get a personally inscribed copy to whoever would like one.
1: Oh, cool.
2: Via that route.
1: All right, guys, pick up the book. It's very cool. It's something out, you know, this is going to be a read that you haven't picked up before. It is very interesting, and it's very well written. So pick up the book. But let's talk about Ablaze. Okay, so how much research did you do before you started putting, you know, notes down on the paper to write this book?
2: We put a lot of research in that developed over years and years of putting the manuscript together. As we said earlier, we were introduced to the subject in the early 60s when we were in junior high school. When we left the engineering profession in the early 70s due to the recession that hit, we remembered reading about Mrs. Freezer in Frank Edwards' book back in the early 60s, had never heard anything more about it. Lots of people were pursuing UFOs. A lot of people were trampling around the woods looking for cryptids, specifically Bigfoot. We chose not to work in those areas because lots of people seemed to be covering those fields at the time. But nobody we could find was pursuing this thing called spontaneous human combustion. So we decided one weekend we'd dive down to the Library of Congress, go to the microfilm room, and pull up microfilm for newspapers in the St. Petersburg area from 1951 to see if this case that Frank Edwards had written about the death of Mary Reeser was indeed front page news, or if indeed perhaps he'd just made up a good story and a yarn and presented it as a truthful but fake urban myth.
1: Right.
2: What we discovered at the Library of Congress was in 1951, July of that year, the death of Mary Reeser was indeed front page news in the St. Petersburg Times and the Tampa Bay Tribune. This was a fire that was localized, incredibly intense, consumed Mrs. Reeser's 175-pound body, the chair in which she was known to be last seated in, and a side table to about 8 pounds of ash and rubble. Her body consisted of 1 foot, still encased in an unburned satin slipper, few pieces of calcined vertebrae, a head that was allegedly shrunk to the size of a teacup or an orange, and the rest was basically powder. We had already done enough research to know that there was not a typical fire fatality scene.
0: Right.
2: At a normal fire fatality where the structure burns to the ground, the body can be picked up, the corpse can be removed intact, put in a body bag, taken to a morgue, autopsy, looking for signs of foul play, arson, murder, whatever, or cause of death. In the Reeser fire, her body could not basically be bagged because there's no body to bag. Her ashes were literally shoveled up in her apartment in St. Pete on the morning of July 2, 1951.
1: So wait a minute. Let me ask you something really quick. So she's sitting in a chair, right? Like a kind of recliner or something like
0: and
1: that.
0: And she's vaporized.
1: And it's just her body is ashes. Am I correct? I'm trying to paint a picture so people can understand.
2: And you've painted the picture quite accurately, yes. She was last known to be seated in that chair about 9 p.m. on the evening of July 1st, 1951, by her son, Dr. Richard Reeser, Jr. He left his mother, apparently in good spirits, anticipating to come back and visit her the following day. Mrs. Reeser was unhappy with her stay in Florida. She was a Pennsylvania native, lived not too far from where we grew up, actually. And she was unhappy having moved down to St. Pete, Florida, because the high temperature, the humidity in a Florida summer was not conducive to her comfort. So she was looking to return back to Pennsylvania. She did return back in a way that nobody could, however, have imagined. She came back literally a pile of powder. The fire scene was remarkable in several instances. The initially and most profoundly was the amount of destruction to the body itself.
1: Right.
2: Indicating that apparently an incredibly high temperature, a high temperature fire had incinerated her. And yet there was no damage to the ceiling above, beyond what was called a circle of death, which was in radius 3 feet. 3 feet in diameter, surrounding combustibles like daybed, linen, stacks of newspaper were themselves unscathed by this apparently humongously intense fire that consumed Mrs. Reeser herself.
1: And this is unusual because typically a fire that would burn this hot and incinerate a body, because that's not an easy thing to do, right? To burn a body, to have it like, okay, let me rephrase. Obviously, you can burn a body, but to have a body completely turned to ashes where it's just her left foot in a slipper, a piece of backbone, and like you said, her skull was shrunk to the size of a teacup or a fist, and then no other fire damage really in the structure beyond just in that bubble, like you talked about. Why? That's uncommon, right? Because usually the whole structure would go.
2: Yes, it is very uncommon, which is what makes our research so interesting and also so incredibly difficult to do. Because the scene that we described that took down Mary Reeser is not supposed to happen. We could fill the rest of this interview with quotations by fire experts, forensic experts, fire chiefs, medical examiners who are saying that this kind of fire scene simply does not happen, that it's impossible, that the human body cannot burn itself in this fashion under the circumstances and in the situation that we just described to you and that you've described very succinctly to your listeners. However, the odd things on occasion, the impossible will happen. People do win the Powerball lottery now and then. And in the case of Mrs. Reeser, she became known as the Cinder Woman because of the incredible way in which she immolated herself in this very confined fire. The local authorities at the time in St. Pete were just utterly bumfuddled. The arson investigator, Edward Davies, for example, said, quote, "I've never seen or heard of anything like it. There is no clue to how she burned in this fashion." We had the opportunity to speak to Walter Tipton, who, as the first day of duty serving as a rookie police officer for St. Petersburg Police Department, his job was to secure the scene while the investigators inside tried to understand how this fire could be best explained. And Tipton told us they don't know what they had in there. This woman was gone. There must have been tremendous heat in there, he told us, and yet there was no indication of tremendous heat beyond that 3 foot circle of death in which Mrs. Reeser immolated. We had the opportunity to also talk to the son of one of the firemen who shoveled up her ashes, and we spoke to the other fireman who actually did help shovel up her ashes. Nelson Aders, that fireman, told us that in his professional opinion, Mrs. Reeser died by spontaneous human combustion. The son of the other firefighter, Mr. Standish, told us that his dad used one word to describe that fire scene that he helped shovel up, and that word was bizarre.
0: I mean, how often has this happened? Is this just a one-off, or has this happened more than?
1: I mean, he's got a few cases for sure in his book, but I'll let you answer, Larry.
2: At that stage of investigating this alleged phenomena called spontaneous human combustion, we thought maybe Mrs. Reeser was a one-off. Maybe there was a conventional explanation, just an extremely bizarre one. So we put Mrs. Reeser's case on file in our stack of things to continue to look at. And we went in search of other cases that might be similar to or replicate the Reeser fire scene. And what we discovered by doing archival work at the Library of Congress was that there were other cases throughout history that resembled Mrs. Reeser in terms of description. And then in 1975, we got tipped off to a case here in our home state of Pennsylvania that involved a 92-year-old physician by name of Dr. John Irving Bentley. When we pursued that case and got the photographs of that remarkable fire scene, that changed our life, because now we knew that Mrs. Reeser's fire was not a one-off. She had similar cases throughout history, and more recent than hers. this changed our life. It put us on a new career trajectory, and it's been now a five decade long excursion into traveling the world, speaking to hundreds, if not thousands, of first responders, fire marshals, fire chiefs, medical examiners, and forensic experts to document and to try to understand what happened to Mrs. Reeser, to Dr. Bentley, and to hundreds of other cases like theirs. And we'll be more than delighted to share some of those experiences, some of those investigations with you as this interview unfolds.
1: Cool. So I know it's bizarre. So let's just back up a little bit. Can you, the plainest language that you can give, what is sudden human creation or spontaneous human combustion?
2: Yep. That's great. So that everybody knows exactly what this subject is about and what we've been researching, here's the historic definition of spontaneous human combustion. It is the smoking, blistering, or burning of human flesh in the absence of a known, identifiable, nearby burn agent. What history

0: where science expects to be present, but those conditions are not present. And that is what makes these extremely rare, localized, and apparently high temperature human incinerations so baffling, so bizarre, and yet for someone with an open mind who's looking for answers, so incredibly fascinating and intriguing.
1: Well, yeah, it's kind of like the body is like vibrating so hard.
2: Like the frequency
1: the
2: is
1: frequency
2: like
1: just shatters
2: so high, it just combusts.
1: Yes.
2: And this
1: is
2: a
1: like
2: little
1: a way that did we explain it?
2: I don't know. Probably not.
1: any sort of that not. Is a frequent.
2: Does it have anything to do with frequency
1: or vibration?
2: Or vibration.
0: Kenny, you've touched on something that we would like to have heard from so many fire chiefs and fire investigators that we've interviewed over the decades. Yes, this, in our view, is not an oxidizing type of fire.
1: Right.
0: This is not what happens when you strike a match or you light a gas stove burner. This is something other than normal oxidizing combustion. And frequency, vibrations, shifts of energy at the molecular, at the quantum, at the molecular, chemical, bioelectrical properties in the body, we're getting much closer, as you've astutely intimated, getting much closer to understanding how this phenomenon can occur than by looking at it as a conventional fire combustion event.
1: It's almost like the corks were like shattering upon each other.
2: You're talking about
1: the quantum.
2: You're talking about quantum physics now. Okay, so, and in the book, I want you guys to understand that you wrote that there's about 200 reports of this, right, over the last 300 years. So you definitely, you focus on a few cases that were like the biggies, like, let's see, is it Jeannie Safin? That was in the UK.
0: Jeannie Safin is, a case that we investigated. We actually went to the home where the incident occurred. If memory serves, that was 1982. Don't hold us to the date at the moment.
2: 1982.
0: Okay, hey, the brain remembers.
2: Good
0: for us. A fascinating case because, as we said earlier, when we defined SHC, historically, all cases of spontaneous human combustion dealt with the body burned to powder. Our research has found a subset of this phenomenon where people survive partial self-immolation or partial burning of their own bodies. Jeannie Safin, so far as we've been able to document, is one of those cases. So in her instance, she's not a case of sudden human cremation per se because her body was not burned to powder. What happened with Jeannie Safin, she was sitting in her kitchen across from her father when he looked up and noticed a flame, as he called it, as he described it, exuding from her mouth. He jumped up, tried to put out the fire. She ended up in a hospital. Ablaze details the case in some detail, more than we can go into at this moment. We did go to, when we were doing research in England, we went to the Safin residence. We sat down at that table where the incident occurred. We interviewed extensively her father. And we have no reason to doubt the credibility of his story. She is one of the subset of the phenomena of those who have survived, at least momentarily. She later succumbed to injuries, but she momentarily initially survived her experience of sudden spontaneous human combustion.
2: So she did survive. Did she have a lot of internal damage from obviously this fire inside her mouth? Well, she did pass, but I think she survived that event.
1: Initial part.
2: Yes.
0: She survived initially, yes. And one would expect to have found a lot of physiological damage to her trachea, to the inside of her mouth, etc. The medical reports that we have do not support that, however, which just adds to the mystery, adds to the quandary, adds to the puzzlement of this phenomenon.
1: So strange.
2: Well, and I want to bring up one thing really quick before we move on. You now use sudden human creation for

0: classic cases. Why the change in the language?
1: Creation. It's not creation. It's
0: cremation. I'm sorry, cremation.
1: There you go. Sudden human cremation. We've chosen to rename the classic cases of SHC that for two reasons. One, it's not probably really combustion, as we said earlier, in the sense of an oxidizing fire. But also, whenever we talk to someone in the fire service community about spontaneous human combustion, the hackles raise immediately because we are told, because the body is about 75% water, for this to happen, it would be like trying to ignite a swimming pool.
2: Right.
1: And we appreciate that. Invoking spontaneous combustion happens. Fire science readily admits that. You know, damp hay will spontaneously ignite. Certain chemicals, linseed oil, for example, will spontaneously combust.
2: Right.
1: But to apply that to the human body just raises all kinds of fear, all kinds of xenophobia, all kinds of opposition to calling this spontaneous. So what we've chosen to do recently is to re-tag SHC as sudden human cremation, because the process certainly involves a human being. In almost all instances, it is quite sudden, and we can get into time frames later. And it rivals and indeed exceeds what happens in a crematorium retort. So sudden human cremation defines the classic cases, and we think also avoids, circumvents the built-in xenophobia that mainstream fire science and medicine has to labeling these cases spontaneous combustion.
2: What does fire science think about this happening? What do they ever say, like, how this could possibly happen to someone?
0: Well, and let's ask this the same question in two parts. So what do they say on the record, and did they ever say anything different off the record? Exactly.
2: That's a good one, Kelly.
1: On the record, Charles Tidy says, it is evident that the weight of authority is not in favor of human spontaneous combustion. End quote. Fielders and Smith in their book Forensic Medicine say, quote, spontaneous combustion of the human body cannot occur and no good purpose can be served by discussing it. End of quotation. Dr. Adelson, a retired Cuyahoga County medical examiner, that's in Ohio, in 1994 said this, I do not for a single second buy the overheated concept of spontaneous human combustion. Photographs from our collection, some of which are published in our book Ablaze, were handed to Dr. Adelson for his assessment. His comment, looking at those photographs of Mrs. Reeser's pile of powder, of Dr. Bentley's lower leg, the rest of his body was largely a pile of ash. Dr. Adelson's comment was, well, these photographs have got to be hoaxes because bodies don't burn this way.
2: Could it be like a directed energy weapon?
0: Well, wait, from space? Let him finish. No, it's not. It's not a space laser.
2: I don't know. Like, they say maybe. That satellites track everybody, and there's like a beam shining down on the back.
1: Yeah,
2: of
1: those Jewish space lasers are hazardous to human health.
0: They're pretty smart. You know?
2: It's called Jewish lightning.
0: No, that's when you just burn down your restaurant. That's completely different.
2: Well, no, inside a human.
0: Got it.
1: What we say to Dr. Adelson is the photographs are not hoaxes. You have no evidence, no proof that these are photoshopped images. We know the provenance of these photographs. We know who took them. We know the circumstances under which they were taken. When they were given to us, we have no reason to doubt their authenticity. These photographs are extremely rare, but they were also incredibly dramatic and document that what we are verbally describing to you and what first responders have verbally told us they have witnessed are indeed factual depictions of this incredibly rare yet fascinating phenomenon that history has called spontaneous human combustion that we have relabeled sudden human cremation. The evidence is strong. The evidence is overpowering for anyone who has an open mind and chooses to look honestly at the evidence. Having said that, there are a few firefighters around the world, mostly because they have been first responders at these remarkable fire scenes, who are open-minded enough and willing to embrace the concept of SHC. And to them, we give. credibility and credence and support and honor their bravery to come out and oppose what the mainstream fire science community says cannot happen, but in fact does occur.
0: Well, there's obviously something to it because there's hundreds and hundreds of cases. I mean, yeah, maybe there's a few where there's an explanation, you know, just like anything. The world.
2: How can you explain this?
0: You
2: can't.
0: This
2: is like
0: you
2: one
0: can.
2: Of those ones. It's like, how does. I mean, we're like reaching to try to figure out in our simple little brains how this could possibly happen, but there's...
0: Well, the world is mysterious, right?
2: Yeah.
0: Mysterious stuff happens, and not everything can just be explained away by, you know, the random whatever, so...
2: I was asking Kelly before we interviewed you if it was possible that God was just reaching down...
0: And grabbing the bad ones?
2: Yeah, sending
0: I don't
2: them
0: know.
2: To hell.
0: Okay, well, we are about at the top of the hour, so I want to make sure you guys go out and pick up Ablaze, A-B-L-A-Z-E. You're going to love the book, and go check out parascience.com. We thank Larry for his time tonight, and we'll have some more time with him. So send your questions to me, Kelly, K-S-C-O, 1080 AM at Gmail. I will ask them on the air. This is the Nighthawk Resurrected. We love you guys. Thank you for listening. We'll be back in about 6 minutes with Larry Arnold.
2: 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Listen in, because we'll be back for one more hour. Join the next.

0: this hour from Town Hall. I'm Keith Peters in Washington. Consumer confidence is down sharply this month. Matt Mattinson has more.
1: The Conference Board's lead index fell more than 6.5 points from August. The board's chief economist, Dana Peterson, said the index deteriorated notably in September following 2 months of softening. The survey noted September's surge in gas prices and ongoing geopolitical tensions as factors in the drop in confidence across nearly all age and income groups. Consumer appraisals of business conditions also turned negative for the first time in 2 years. I'm at Mattinson.
0: Secretary of State Marco Rubio says the incident at a British air base over the weekend involved a foreign actor. Correspondent Wendy Swanson has more.
2: Secretary of State Marco Rubio claims a foreign actor was involved in an alleged terror plot targeting a UK airbase used by the U.S. military. On Monday night, Rubio told Fox News what happened this weekend was a very serious threat and one that clearly involved the hands of a foreign actor. 5 unidentified men were arrested close to the base at Fairford in western England on Sunday. That's where U.S. bombers have been flying missions against Iran. Those suspects were released on bail on Monday, which prompted criticism from President Trump. I'm Wendy Swanson.
0: A 4.2 magnitude earthquake rumbled under the Puget Sound region Tuesday afternoon, Brad Ford reports.
3: The quake hit around 2:05 p.m. and was located less than 10 miles northwest of Gig Harbor. It was too small to cause a tsunami. No injuries were reported. The shaking was felt over a wide area of the Puget Sound. There were no reports of significant damage. Aftershocks are a possibility. I'm Brad Ford.
0: On Wall Street, the Dow down by 131 points, the Nasdaq dropped 22, the S&P 500 lower by 12. More on these stories at townhall.com.
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0: Violent student protests have wreaked havoc on French high schools in the past few days, with more than 160 arrests yesterday alone. The French prime minister warns against any irresponsible escalation of the unrest.
6: The demonstrations, which began in Paris last week and have spread to other cities, have seen teenagers blockading their schools for days. They stem from issues including overcrowded classes, heavy workloads, and a shortage of teachers. Writing on social media, Mr. Le Cornu cited reports of incidents involving fireworks, fires, and violence. The Interior Minister, Laurent Nunez, said the protests were being hijacked, with injuries to staff, students, and security forces occurring on Monday. The union that defends the rights of students says it will call for a nationwide blockade on Tuesday.
0: The BBC's Paddy Maguire reporting. News and analysis at townhall.com. From Washington, I'm Keith Peters. A re-release is in the works for the summer blockbuster Spider-Man Brand New Day. Jennifer Polsone reports.
7: What is happening to me?
8: Spider-Man Brand New Day is headed back to theaters with additional footage. Details about the new scenes are being kept under wraps, and a release date for the expanded version has not yet been announced. That's according to Variety. Since debuting July 31st, Brand New Day has emerged as the summer's biggest box office success. The superhero film ranking as the third highest grossing movie of all time. I'm Jennifer Polsoni.
0: Disney has conducted another round of layoffs. Multiple reports say the company laid off hundreds of employees on Tuesday for the third time since CEO Josh D'Amaro took over the role in March. Human resources and tech were the hardest hit departments this time around. In a letter to shareholders last month, D'Amaro said the company remains focused on reducing costs. More on these stories at townhall.com.
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9: 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The hawk returns.

0: Welcome back to the Nighthawk Resurrected. This is Guinea.
1: Hi, Guinea.
0: And I had some kind of strange voice.
1: Yeah, that was like that was something weird. Some kind of weird feedback.
0: Well, this is the Resurrected.
1: Okay, spit it out, Guinea. Come on. Okay, so we are getting back into our amazing interview with Larry Arnold. And just want to thank him so much for his time tonight. Want to remind you guys, go to parascience.com. Check out all his work. He is a fantastic mind. We have some people on this planet that have, they have just these brilliant minds that dig into these really interesting topics. And I really, really highly recommend go pick up A Blaze. You guys, it is a great read, especially coming into Halloween extravaganza.
0: And so, figuring out how people just...
1: Yeah, how they spontaneously combust. So we did have a caller call in on the break, and I'm going to see if I can articulate this correctly. What she asked was, is it possible, Larry, you're there, right?
2: Yes.
1: Okay, so what this is the gist of her question. Is it possible that the human body is acting as a grounding rod, and that the with the earth and the electricity coming up through the human, like through like their feet, is it coming from the earth? Is, I guess, what she's asking. I probably butchered that.
2: Well, we got the gist of it. And to the caller, we applaud her insight and thoughtfulness. We have a chapter in our book, Ablaze, that is devoted to the cartography of combustion. That is, we have plotted in the UK the many cases that we have that fit the definition of SHC, and we look for patterns once those locations are plotted on a map. And what we discovered is mathematically and statistically significant. More than 80% of the cases of extremely bizarre fire phenomena occurring to people and to property can be connected by straight alignments that crisscross the landscape of the United Kingdom, linking perhaps as many as a dozen cases of strange fires. And the theory from that discovery links to telluric energies. No doubt many of your listeners know about the alignment of megalithic structures and the energies that are associated with places like Stonehenge and Avebury, Castle Rig, etc. What we believe we have discovered in the cartography of combustion is that if a person or property is at the right place but the wrong time, that will become incendiarily hazardous to property or to body.
1: Okay.
2: So yes, to the caller's question, a good way to phrase that would be that the body, in essence, is acting at that moment as a kind of conduit, a lightning rod per se, for energies that are coming from underneath their feet, or underneath the property, underneath the location.
1: So I have from Lauren in San Jose. She asks, "Has an animal ever done this in a way that matches the human files?"
2: According to our research, the answer to that is yes. There is spontaneous animal combustion as well as spontaneous human combustion. We have a few cases of pets, cats in particular, but also dog, some livestock that have been discovered to, and in fact in one case, actually have been observed to incinerate, much as a human is reported to have been observed seeing bursting into flame. Specifically, in the witness cases of SHC, and there are many that we document in our book Ablaze, most often the color of the fire, and that's in air quotes, fire, or the energy that incinerates the person is a bright electric blue color. And in the case that we have from the UK involving a pet cat, the observers also reported this bright electric blue energy engulfing the feline.
1: So I have from Jose and Salinas. He says, for all of us out there that are scared, they could just light up in a chair tonight. What should they actually worry about?
2: Jose, you need not worry very much about this. As we've said repeatedly in this broadcast so far, SHC is an extraordinarily rare event. In the research that we have spent two-thirds of our life conducting, we have about 500 examples that fit the definition of SHC in our database. That goes back to, actually it goes back several millennia, but most of the cases, in fact, the first medically reported case that we've been able to discover comes from the 1600s. So divides 500 probable cases into the number of people that have been alive and died during those millennia, the odds of anyone particularly suffering this event is extraordinarily rare and small. The odds of being struck multiple times by lightning are probably better than experiencing SHC. However, as we said earlier, some people get lucky, or in this case, perhaps unlucky, and hit the Powerball lottery. There's a case that we'd like to bring to your attention. It's from California, from your part of the country out there, that we've been trying to track down. And we're going to read the description of it to you in the hopes that one of your listeners will be able to help us identify this specific case. When we were out in L.A. a couple years ago to do a show with Bill Shatner for The Unexplained, which, by the way, is going to air this coming Thursday morning at 8 a.m. Eastern Time on the History Channel.
1: Cool. Very cool. Jackie, congratulations. Yeah. That's amazing.
2: Thank you. Yeah. Thank you. Yeah, for those who want to see some of the photographs of the cases that we've been audibly describing to you, you can see them on that program, The Unexplained. This comes from a fire investigator in Los Angeles, and he wrote to us about a fire that happened down in Long Beach about 1999 or 2000. He testified as a professional firefighter in court about this case, but we've been unsuccessful in tracking him down or tracking down the case itself. So hopefully one of your listeners will know about this case and can tip us off to it. We've been unsuccessful so far in locating it ourselves. But here's the crest of what he told us about this particular case that he was personally involved with and fits very closely the cases that we've described for Mrs. Reeser and many others in our book Ablaze. He said, the victim was an elderly, bedridden woman. The fire lasted less than 4 minutes and was centered around her knees and thighs. In that time, over 5 million BTUs per minute were released, cremating her lower body, melting the window glass in the room, and collapsing a steel bed frame. There was not enough oxygen in that room to release that much heat, no matter what the fuel could be. We found no fuel source. A broken gas main could not do it. There is no explanation, he said, under normal scientific means to explain this. I could not replicate the fire using any non-nuclear means. It is still a mystery.
3: Wow.
2: If that rings a bell with anyone, this happened in Long Beach. It was a residential fire circa 1999-2000. If that rings a bell with any of your listeners, please contact us at shchappens@gmail.com.
1: You know, there. Let me see. Where did this one go?
3: I'm going to ask the firefighters that I work with if this is they've ever heard of this.
1: Yeah, Guinea does a lot of work with all the firefighters in Santa Cruz, and it's curious because they would obviously be the first on the scene. Okay, so this is a question that came from Rory in Santa Cruz. It says, if a family finds a relative burned like this tomorrow, what's three things they should photograph before the scene is cleaned?
2: Wow. That is a question that has never been put to us that we recollect, and it's a brilliant question to pose. Oh, our answers would be this. Yeah. Take, if you're using a 35-millimeter camera, take roll after roll after roll of film. We'll pay for the film and the development. If it's a digital camera or a smartphone these days, just shoot the hell out of it photographically. Close-ups, distance. After that, look for any external ignition source that might have been able to cause this type of oxidizing inferno. There's the possibility, remote though we believe that it is, that there are some people's bodies that are hyper-inflammable. And if so, a drop cigarette or pipe tobacco ember dropped onto a lap might indeed allow the human wick theory to explain such a fire scene. So look for an external, obvious ignition source at that fire scene after you take the photographs. And then call us. And then call the fire department. It's important that someone who knows what to look for at these remarkably rare fire scenes can pursue the investigation properly and thoroughly. Unfortunately, it's been our experience that firefighters are not accustomed to even expecting that such a fire scene can confront them when they are responding to a fire call as first responders. When they get there, unfortunately, it's been our experience they mop up the fire scene, call in the medical examiner perhaps, and then leave the fire scene, and good, thorough documentation of the fire scene at that point stops. And until someone who is skilled and expectant to know what to look for at these fire scenes comes on the fire scene, or at least can offer guidance to the first responders by telephone or by, you know, whatever means, some crucial clues to understanding how these fires can best be explained is going to be lost, will continue to be lost. And frankly, that frustrates us. We're going to work with fire departments to help them, as well as helping ourselves to eliminate the mystery, to understand what kind of energy is involved, what are the situations that perhaps predicate when these fires are more likely to occur. Can they be prevented? Can lives be saved by understanding how these fires occur and therefore take steps to allay their future occurrences?
1: Yeah, you brought up a good point that I wanted to get to. You know, the debunkers lean on the human candle or wick theory.
2: Oh, do they ever?
1: Where do you say that theory breaks? And where's the lie in it? What is it, and why is it not, you know, why do you believe that it's not true?
2: Aside from the possibility that some people's bodies are hyper-inflammable, the wick theory breaks under the weight of evidence against it. The wick theory is this. Naysayers, disbelievers, debunkers of SHC posit that the human body can act like an inverted candle. Once ignited externally by a drop cigarette, for example, the victim's clothing becomes the wick. It continues to burn, generates enough heat so that the body's adipose tissue, the body fat, then becomes the candle wax. And over several hours, you end up with a smoldering, low thermal coefficient fire that reduces the body to powder, as happened with Mrs. Reeser, as happened with Dr. Bentley in Pennsylvania, as happened with George Mott in upstate New York in 1986, as happened to scores, if not hundreds, of other people that we mentioned in our book Ablaze. Here's the problem, and there are many. First, purveyors of the wick effect say that no matter how badly the body is burned, there is always enough of the cadaver left that evidence can be found for foul play, such as a gunshot wound or stab injury. We challenge people who claim that to find evidence of a gunshot wound or stab injury in the ashes that Mary Reeser and Dr. Bentley left behind. In the early years of our research into this subject, we thought, is there something truly credible and bizarre here, or can be explained by the wick effect? We have done multiple experiments taking tissue with bone and lighting it. In one experiment, we soaked that ham shank tissue with bone in a marinade of rum, vodka, and whiskey for a year. Wrapped that ham shank in cloth, and it was filmed for the BBC television crew in 1999. We lit it externally, and after an hour, we still had 99.5% of the ham shank sample intact. It did not convert itself to ash. We have seen this conducted, this experiment conducted on television by numerous SHC naysayers. It always fails. And we can talk into the dishonesty of some of those experiments. But we'll leave your questioner and your listeners with this. If it was so easy to incinerate a human body by dropping a lit cigarette or pipe embers on it, why do crematorium owners who are business people spend $100,000 on a retort on cremulators to ground up the bone fragments that come out of the retort, invest money to buy a couple million cubic feet of natural gas or 50 or so gallons of fuel oil to fuel the retort to temperatures of 22 to 2400 degrees Fahrenheit, and still what comes out of the retort is not ash, but bone fragments, which have to be mechanically ground to powder in a cremulator before given to the next of kin in an urn. If a drop cigarette can do that, no crematorium owner in the world, and we've spoken to scores, if not hundreds of them, would invest that kind of money and make that kind of an effort using the best crematorium equipment that science can yet develop, if a cigarette could accomplish the same, if not better, result.
1: Hmm. I mean, that definitely makes sense, right? If it was so easy to get the human remains to just ash, you know, why would they need such complex equipment to you know, cremate people? It makes sense to me.
2: If they could buy a pack of cigarettes and take out a 25-cent cigarette, light it, and light on a cadaver, walk away and have a 3-martini lunch and come back to scrape some powder into an urn, they would be doing that.
1: Right.
2: The reason they don't do that is simply because they can't do that.
1: They can't replicate it. So let me see. Where'd the name go? Sorry, I'm jumbling through my papers. I have John in Santa Cruz that says, "The Blaze is now almost 30 years old. Is there a second book or a file still open that you know, you're looking to write about?"
2: Yeah, thanks, John. The Blaze did come out in 1996, so it is just about 30 years old. Good on the math there. We're not planning a sequel to Ablaze per se. There are still cases that we have opened that we'd like more information about. Obviously, the one that we mentioned a few minutes ago that happened in Long Beach, we would love to track down and get the photographs about that case. What we're doing at this point is working on a series of books that are devoted to a single case. The case that of Dr. Bentley, who incinerated himself in 1966 here in Pennsylvania, to one half of one leg, a head that was so badly burned that first responders who knew him could not recognize the head at the fire scene, a piece of patella, and the rest of Dr. Bentley's 180-pound body had burned through his bathroom floor to end up as a pile of powder, literally dry ash, in his basement floor, in a pile that was about 5 inches in height, 14 inches in diameter. That is classic spontaneous human combustion, a.k.a. sudden human cremation. Our first book about devoted specifically to him, and all the photographs and all the interviews that we've done will comprise that book. We have other books in the works devoted to Mrs. Reese's cremation, to the firefighter George Mott's incineration in upstate New York in 1986, and to the similar rapid burn-up of Helen Conway, a 49-year-old widow who lived in Upper Darby Township outside of Philadelphia. She met her death in November of 1964. So we have photographs that have never been published, interviews that have never seen print, and they will comprise the series of books that will be our legacy to fire science, to medical history, and to the anomaly that this phenomenon truly is.
1: So Al in Santa Cruz says, "I hope this doesn't sound like a stupid question. Could a person put themselves out if they caught fire? like with some spontaneous human combustion.
2: There's no stupid question out, just stupid answers sometimes. Okay. So we have no problem. Yeah, to your question, and it's a fair one, and it's a good one. We have a few examples historically where the fire was attempted to be extinguished. It did not end well for the victim. For the survivor cases, the fire has presented itself spontaneously in the form of smoke or blistering. Or in the case of Jack Angel in 1974, severe third and fourth degree burns to his right forearm with other damage to his chest, groin, nape of the neck. Whatever the energy was that caused his body to burn in that fashion, whatever the energy that caused smoke to emanate from Peter Jones' body twice in one day in October of 1980, and the other cases similar to those, we do not know, other than to say that whatever that energy that produced that phenomenon was, self-extinguished, put itself out.
1: Right. I know you will recreate these scenes, correct? If there's like something where you can go and investigate, and in the past, you know, in writing this book, what does that look like when you're recreating these scenes?
2: It's probably easiest to answer that question by describing walking into one of these fire scenes. And to do that, we're going to invoke the case of firefighter George Mott in upstate New York in March of 1986. We got tipped off to this case called the local fire investigators. And Tony Moret, who was the fire investigator for Essex County at the time, said, "Larry, I've heard about your research, and I've got a case up here that I think you're going to find really interesting because we can't figure it out." We made several journeys to upstate New York from our home down here in southern Pennsylvania to meet with every fire responder, every fire investigator that we could identify, either face-to-face interviews or by telephone. And we eventually got access to George Mott's home. Walking into the front door, which ironically had a sign that said "no smoking" posted on the door, you walk in and our first reaction is, we know what we will expect to find, but it still feels very eerie, and it feels like we're imposing on something that maybe shouldn't be investigated.
1: Okay, hold that thought. We have to go to our last commercial break. Guys, we're talking to Larry Arnold tonight. Go to his website, parascience.com. Pick up his book, Ablaze, A-B-L-A-Z-E. This is the Nighthawk Resurrected. We'll be right back for our last segment with Larry Arnold. Keep the questions coming, guys. It's great. We'll be right back.
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6: 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We're going to be able to triple our speeds on our rural systems, and we also have a gigabit system that we're going to be deploying to all these towers. We have several new towers coming online for Salinas, Gonzales, Monterey, so we're pretty much going to be able to cover the whole Salinas Plain, and we're finally fusing our fiber from the Bay Area 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
9: 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I've been studying healthy bodies for 35 years, and what I've got to tell you may shock and surprise you, but if you listen up, it may change your life. Of all the substances that are required for the functioning of the human body, none is more critical than oxygen. Without essential nutrition, we can live for months. Without water, we can probably survive for 3 or 4 days. But without oxygen inspiration, our expiration is inevitable within mere minutes. One of the more interesting responses to oxygen deprivation involves fat cells. Known as adipocytes, these cells initiate various coping strategies to deal with their inability to obtain oxygen. One of these strategies involves becoming impervious to the signals of the fat storage hormone insulin. This phenomenon, known as insulin resistance, unfortunately leads to large surges in the secretion of more insulin, which will eventually result in a dramatic increase in the size of fat cells and ultimately in weight gain too. In other words, less oxygen means more fat. What's worse, scientists are exploring the possibility that chronic inflammation, immune system breakdown, cell disease, and death may also be the result of oxygen-deprived fat cells. If you can't just seem to lose the weight, no matter how many calories you cut, supplements you've swallowed, or miles or time that you've spent on the treadmill, it's possible that you're dealing with oxygen deficiency. Try practicing slow, deep breathing on a regular basis. And because plants produce oxygen as a byproduct of their natural chemistry, making sure you've got lots of greenery in the house can also be helpful. 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

0: Welcome back to the Nighthawk Resurrected. We only have 23 minutes left.
1: I know, the time has gone by fast. This has been a fantastic show. A big, giant hug and thank you and much love to our fantastic guest, Larry Arnold. Go to parascience.com. Check him out. Pick up his book, guys. It's well worth reading. I think you're going to love it.
0: It's just so wild that this happens.
1: Okay. So we do have a whole list of questions that I want to get to. But, Larry, is there anything that we haven't covered that you want to get out to the listeners?
2: Oh, golly, there could be so much. First, before we get to that, let us commend the both of you for your great bumper music. This is indeed, these are fires that science dismisses. That is so true. We applaud your creativity and your professional production skills. It's amazing. We're so happy to be doing this program with the both of you.
1: Thank you. Thank you. And please come back. You have an open mic here. You have anything you want to talk about. You are welcome on the Nighthawk anytime.
2: You honor us with that invitation. Other things to talk about. Let's tack on before the down break, where we begin to talk about the George Mott case, because it encapsulates so much of what it's like to actually walk into one of these amazing fire scenes. We did so in March and April of 1986 into the 20 by 40 foot home that George Mott lived in. This was a tar paper of a shack. It should have burned to the ground based on what happened to George Mott himself inside his home, but it was standing. We could walk in the front door with its no smoking sign posted clearly. It proved to be an incredibly complex fire scene, but we could walk through the living room where certain things were melted. Fiberglass drapes, for example, had melted. Soft plastics throughout his home had melted down. But when you got to the far end of the home, into his bedroom, that's where the real mystery and impact began for us, because what was found in George Mott's bedroom was a bed itself that had partially burned. George Mott had been lying in the bed. Now on the bed was one half of his lower right leg. The rest of Mr. Mott's body, save his head, which was at the other end of the bed, and was described by Tony Moret, the county fire investigator who knew Mr. Mott as a fellow firefighter. Tony Moret told us that this head was shrunken. It just looked like a shrunken head. It should have exploded apart, but somehow it didn't. He also told us that there's a sweet aroma in George Mott's home. This is quite atypical of what one finds at a normal, conventional fatal fire scene, where the body produces a very noxious odor that is very difficult to remove from the fire scene. Of George Mott's body itself, aside from the shrunken head and the lower right leg, the rest of his 180-pound body was reduced to powder that burned through the mattress, through the floorboards beneath the bed, and into a crawl space below the bed. Moret told us that he scooped up the powder that weighed about 3.5 pounds of Mr. Mott's 180-pound body. We devote a full chapter to Mr. Mott's death in our book, Ablaze, but the bottom line is this. The local fire investigator, Tony Moret, said, as far as I'm concerned, the case is closed. He died by spontaneous human combustion. And Moret's boss, Bob Purdy, who was the emergency services director at the time for Essex County, said of Mott, he burned from the inside out, not from the inside in. That is spontaneous human combustion. So in this case, we had two fire officials who were at the scene as first responders, initial investigators, who were willing to go on the record with us to attest to the reality, the validity of spontaneous human combustion in the Mott fire case. As to other things that we could discuss with you, perhaps another time in the last few minutes that are remaining, the color of the witness cases, where they happen, whether this is a bioelectrical, biochemical process or something more esoteric like involving quantum physics. We all already have discussed with one of your listeners the cartography of these fires. where so many of the cases, at least in the UK, can be connected by straight alignments. This is something that insurance investigators should be looking into, because perhaps there are places on the planet that you would want to charge higher insurance rates for fire protection.
1: And why is that? Because there's more energy in those areas, or why is that?
2: We speculate that, yes, there were more powerful telluric energies at those locations, that if you happen to be when in the right place but at the wrong time, when those energies discharge, it will cause become incendiarily hazardous to your body or to your property.
1: Hmm. So this is a little on this, you know, the topic of what you're talking about, but Ron in Los Angeles says, why does the torso go and a foot or a hand remain? Is that a clue about ignition?
2: It is, Ron. At least it has been for us. It's argued by the WIC people argue that the reason you get that localization of extreme destruction to the center of the body is that's because where there's most fat. Well, that raises a problem for the WIC proponents, because then why do fingers incinerate? Why do feet incinerate? Those appendages don't have a lot of body fat in them. We believe a better explanation and answer to that observation is that the energy itself originates in the torso, probably in the solar plexus abdominal region, and radiates outward from that point like a fireball would, with a limited radius. So what is beyond the radius of that fireball that originates in the abdominal region of the body escapes incineration. So that to us explains why in some of the cases we are left with the lower leg, the feet, the hands, and perhaps the head or shoulders. It's the amount of the energy, the intensity of the energy, and the speed at which it is unleashed that determines whether or not some of those extremities are left, to indicate that once upon a time, this pile of ash had once belonged to a human being.
1: So Kathy in Aptos says, living tissue is wet. Dead tissue dries. Do you think most of these people were already dead?
2: No, we do not. The survivor cases clearly prove that these people were alive when the incidents occurred to them. We have witness cases where the body is in the process of incinerating, and the body, the victim gives every indication of being alive. Could this be a post-mortem combustion event in a few cases? It's plausible. It's possible. We will not rule it out. But clearly, many of these victims, if not all of them, are alive at the time that it happens. Having said that, let us also point out that in our interpretation of the evidence that we've been able to acquire over our years of research, this is not a painful experience. We actually have cases where the person is observed to having flame, a fire, again in air quotes, exuding from the body, and yet the victim is unaware of his or her circumstances until it's pointed out.
1: So, let's see, we've got Tori in Monterey asks, is there any commonalities between the victims that you've researched?
2: Excellent question. We wish we could answer that with a definitive yes. Other than that these individual cases all involve a human being, the answer is no. It was once claimed that all victims of SHC were elderly, female, sedentary, alcoholics, and that the cases occurred mostly, if not always, in the winter months. Our research has debunked, disproven each of those criteria. The elderly are more prone to experience this form of physical transition. That is true, and that makes sense to us because as the body ages, things tend to break down. We'd expect that. Having said that, the youngest victim in our database is probably a six-week-old child in a crib. By gender, males are 47%. Females are 50%. History does not tell us the sex or the gender of the remaining 3%. So by gender, 50-50 down the line is pretty close. Sex is not an issue to protect or to make you more inflammatory and more inflammable, if we may say that that way.
1: Okay. There was another good one I'm trying to find. It has to do with Let's see, where is it? It has to do with, fire research and if there should be, where'd it go? Here it is. Okay, would you support a national fire death review that includes a SHC checkbox?
2: Oh, wow. Of course we would support that. The problem is getting it under the books. In our early stages of our research, we wrote to all 50 state fire marshals asking them if they had any cases that would fit, that would help our research. We got, if memory serves, we got back three replies, two of which were denials that this phenomenon occurs. And the other one was a newspaper clipping that we already had in our files. When we were down at the National Fire Academy, wrapping up our research prior to the book's publication, we met with the three senior instructors on duty that day. One of them told us that, yes, he's heard about it, but he really wasn't interested. The second instructor that we encountered in the hallway, when we tried to hand him a photograph of Dr. Bentley, he actually spun on his heels and ran down the hall away from us. The third instructor happened to witness that event. He came over, looked at the photograph, looked at us. Do you have any more photographs? Yes, we do. He said, come into my office, sit down, and tell me everything you know, because we don't have a clue to explain this type of fire phenomenon. We wish we could encounter such open-minded curiosity and willingness to confront the unusual within the mainstream fire service community. So far, we have not succeeded.

0: out, I'd get drunk, and I'd forget about it. At which point he told us to pack up the photographs, close the briefcase, and he ushered us not only from his office, but to the sidewalk.
1: So do you think that modern investigation tools will help prove this, you know, your case, you know, with new photography, new ways to investigate these type of scenes? Will that help your case?
0: Certainly it could. Certainly we hope that it would. Certainly technology has advanced considerably since we began our research with dedication in the early 70s. We've quipped at times that perhaps the only way to actually convince the world that this phenomenon is true and is not an urban myth is for it to be filmed in progress or to someone speaking before a bank of television cameras at a lectern, and then he or she goes up in a puff of smoke and becomes a static pile of powder. Until that happens, we're still going to be challenged to get first responders to carefully and fully and thoroughly document these fire scenes before cleanup happens.
1: So I know you'd mentioned the TV segment on The Unexplained with Files with William Shatner. That's coming out. Tell me the date again that people can watch it.
0: That show, The Unexplained, will re-air this coming Thursday morning, October 1, at 8 to 9 a.m. That's Eastern Time, probably also Pacific Time, on the History Channel. We get the opening segment in the program that discusses mysterious urban myths. So the question, of course, for that program is, spontaneous human combustion, is it a myth? We certainly say that it is not a myth. And in fact, the program at the end kind of comes on our side, for which we are grateful. Unlike some programs recently that have aired on television that did not involve us as a technical consultant or on-air personality, in which case they made mistakes. Those two programs, one done by Dan Aykroyd and the other, the proof is out there, mixed the photographs of Mary Reeser's foot with Dr. Bentley's lower leg and presented it as one case when it is actually two separate cases. And also both shows concluded that, well, this can all be explained away by the Wick effect. And as hopefully we've been able to convince you both and your listeners during this telecast that the Wick effect cannot explain these localized apparent high heat infernos that engulf, incinerate bodies more completely than can be accomplished in a crematorium retort.
1: Well, we are definitely open to all kinds of, you know, there's so much stuff that happens that just cannot be explained. And so
2: it's just so bizarre.
1: Denny's just puzzled. He just can't wrap his head around it.
2: Like there's got to be something. There's got to be like some kind of
1: like explanation to why it's happening to these people.
2: Yeah, it has to do with like maybe what you ate, how you ate it, how your stomach acids reacted to like.
1: There was a question about alcohol and alcohol consumption. Would that have any effect on why this is happening, in your opinion?
0: When this was a hotly debated subject within the medical community back in the 1700s and early 1800s, alcohol was posited as the primary cause of spontaneous human combustion. In 1850, the German chemist von Liebig put that to the test. He took a alcohol-soaked sample of tissue, tried to burn it. It did not burn to powder. Therefore, he concluded that SHC doesn't happen. We say simply that he used the wrong fuel. Alcohol will not incinerate tissue to this extent under normal conditions. He simply used the wrong fuel. It would be like comparing a Conestoga wagon to a Lamborghini Murcielago. They both have wheels. They both are transport vehicles, but you would never mistake one for the other. To say that alcohol is the cause of these fires may have a plausible connection, but it is not the primary mechanism by which these fires can be explained. At least that is our present conclusion.

0: to change.
1: So, Jerry in Santa Cruz says, have you ever plotted cases against lightning maps or radon gas?
2: Radon.
1: Hmm. Radon, sorry.
0: Yeah.
1: Radon gas.
0: We have not done the plotting for lightning strikes. There aren't enough cases of SHC to make that worthwhile. And we'd probably say the same for radon exposure, although that's a interesting suggestion. We'll think about pursuing that angle of research. But there are so many lightning strikes versus so few cases of SHC. Trying to do a plot and find a pattern there probably is not worthwhile.
1: Right. Well, anything new you have coming up that you want to plug? We're at about the last 5 minutes of the show, and I want to make sure that you have time to get any message out that you want, and also anything you want to plug, you know, let us know.
0: Okay. Great for the opportunity. Just let us say that this has been a wonderful opportunity for us to get our research out to a larger audience. You guys have handled the subject well. As Ginny says, the best word perhaps to describe this entire subject is what Billy Standish called the Reeser fire scene that he helped to shovel up, and that is bizarre.
1: Mm-hmm.
0: These are bizarre cases, but as you've also hinted at, they have to have an explanation. It's an explanation, though, that falls outside of the human wick effect, and to our knowledge, currently falls outside any other plausible opportunity that has been offered by mainstream science. If any of this that we've discussed with the two of you this evening intrigues your listeners, the best place to start is to go to Amazon and order a copy of Ablaze, The Mysterious Fires of Spontaneous Human Combustion. It looks like a Stephen King novel. We insist, however, that it's not fiction. It is nonfiction. It is based on decades of solid archival research, talking with first responders around the world, with photographs that belie the debunkers claim that these fire scenes just do not happen. They do. Our email address for this subject, again, is shchappens@gmail.com. If you have questions, ideas, suggestions, comments, and best of all, a lead to a possible new case that we could investigate that would bring us closer to understanding how these amazing fire scenes can best be explained, have at us. We welcome that. We welcome it all.
1: Well, thank you again. It's been a fantastic evening. Ginny, do you have any follow-up questions? We're at about the last 3 minutes. Do you have anything for Larry?
2: Have they ever thought of that possibly the stomach acids and a part of the blood make up some kind of reaction?
1: Internal reaction?
2: Internal reaction? Or maybe food you ate?
0: Food is very difficult to get information about for these victims. The only one that we've been successful in getting that information about was Dr. Bentley's death in 1966. We were told by his caretakers that he subsisted the last few years of his life on a diet of shredded wheat and coffee.
1: That's about right.
0: So if this is of a concern, have a better balanced diet.
2: Shredded wheat and the coffee was coffee. What Wally ate?
1: Well,
0: that's what we were told.
2: And then he caught on fire.
0: And then he burned to powder. Yeah.
2: Burned to powder.
1: I think
2: coffee.
1: Ginny, you better put down the shredded wheat.
2: I don't eat the shredded wheat, though.
1: All right. Well, a big thank you again. Want to make sure you guys know, go to parascience.com, parascience.com. Pick up Ablaze because it is fantastic and you're going to love it. A big thank you to Larry Arnold.
2: Yes, thank you for joining us.
1: It's been a wonderful time.
2: How's the weather out there?
1: In Pennsylvania?
2: Yes.
0: Weather in South Central Pennsylvania has been very kind. We are very blessed to have pleasant evening temperatures here. We have missed the horrific storms and floods and most of the tornadoes. And certainly we have not had the fires that you folks out in California have had to endure.
1: No, we've been lucky for a little bit. So we'll knock on wood and keep our fingers crossed.
2: Yeah, thank you for joining us. It's been a pleasure.
1: It's been wonderful. It's wonderful. So, listeners, want to remind you guys, we'll be back on Thursday. We're going to talk to John Kachuba, and we're going to talk about all his investigations, his ghost hunts, everything paranormal. It's going to be a fantastic time. Just a last reminder before I let you guys go, go to parascience.com, pick up a blaze, and will you give your email one more time before we let you go?
0: Absolutely. For this subject, it is real simple. shchappens@gmail.com.
1: All right. shchappens@gmail.com. Thank you for listening, everybody. This is the Nighthawk Resurrected. A big thank you to Larry Arnold, parascience.com. Thank you for your time tonight. We'll see you guys on Thursday.
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1: News this hour from Town Hall. I'm John Scott. Hurricane Polo smashing into the western coast of Mexico Tuesday before the storm's soggy remnants headed toward the U.S. southwest, where residents already were struggling with floods. Polo lashed the Mexican state of Baja California Sur with powerful winds and flash flooding early Tuesday. It weakened as it moved inland to the northeast, but its remnants were expected to bring heavy rain and reach the U.S. by Tuesday night, AccuWeather forecasting 4 to 8 inches of rain in some areas. President Trump promising that his government wouldn't limit the development of artificial intelligence. That's even as top executives of AI firms that have called for delays convene in Washington.
2: President Trump is continuing to throw his support behind AI. He unveiled the AI-powered America.gov today, which aims to make it easier for Americans to interact with the federal government.
3: We're putting power and control back into the hands of the people, right where it belongs.
2: He said some services that used to take months to take care of can now be done in just a few clicks. It's described as a centralized portal for federal information. I'm Wendy Swanson.
1: Secretary of War Pete Hegseth expected to announce deep cuts to the military's top brass. Hegseth will call for a 20% reduction to the number of positions reserved for admirals and generals at the Pentagon during his State of the Force address. A suspected terror plot was stopped near a key U.S. bomber base.
4: British police arrested five men Sunday on suspicion of preparing a terrorist attack after a 1 a.m. call about three vans heading toward RAF Fairford. The English base is used by the U.S. Air Force to fly heavy bombers in the campaign against Iran. Iran's Revolutionary Guard warned London in July it would be held responsible if those bombers launched from British soil. Investigators are examining possible ties to Iran or Russia. Willie Nelson, Washington.
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1: Pope Leo says warnings about artificial intelligence potentially destroying humanity deserve attention.
6: Speaking to reporters on his flight back to Rome after a trip to France, the pontiff said he doesn't lose sleep over AI dangers, but
7: I do think that the concerns raised by many of the experts, specialists in AI, should be taken seriously. I don't think that that is a fake news, as some have said.
6: President Trump has dismissed concerns over AI, calling reports on potential danger and the need for guardrails a hoax. I'm Michael Kastner.
1: OpenAI CEO Sam Altman introducing a new AI agent called Dot. He unveiled this at the company's developer conference Tuesday. Dot agents can complete complex tasks proactively, competing with Meta's popular Muse agent. Altman did not address security concerns that led to delaying the new model's release this week. News and analysis at townhall.com. In consumer news, more than 330 pounds of tuna distributed across five states being recalled.
8: The recall comes after testing found elevated levels of a toxin that can lead to food poisoning. The FDA said the recall covers buckhead tuna distributed in New York, New Jersey, Connecticut, Pennsylvania, and Maryland. The advisory was designated a Class 2 recall. That means a product may cause temporary or medically reversible adverse health consequences. Bob Agnew reporting.
1: After a week of fierce competition, Bear 910 and Backpack have emerged as finalists for the Fat Bear Week title of Alaska's Katmai National Park and Preserve. But there can only be one winner of Fat Bear Week, and it's up to the voters to decide Tuesday. The contest, in its 12th year now, it celebrates the resilience of the 2,200 brown bears that live
8: in the preserve on the Alaska Peninsula. More on these stories at townhall.com.
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right, so I think I have a pretty good show lined up for you guys today. I have a whole bunch of headlines as well as a big celebration that I want to tell you guys about. That'll be coming up in just another minute or so. Keep it tuned in. This is the Saturday Special with your host, Michael Zwirling. I'm filling in for MZ today. Your calls, text messages, and emails are all welcome. I will give you more information about that in just a second.

0: All right. Almost forgot to turn on my microphone. That's not a good start to the show. Welcome aboard the Saturday special. I am filling in for MZ Dave Michaels, and I have a few things here that I thought you guys would like to share. One of them I'm going to bring up because I brought it up earlier this week. Actually, two things. But you see, the problem with working sometimes with a co-host is that when you have a topic that is, you know, I think is good, and the host says, "No, I don't want to talk about that. What do?" Right? So So I'm going to bring it up again. There's a few things that didn't get the proper treatment. Number one is that KSCO celebrated its 79th anniversary on Monday. Now, that's big news. 79 years of local broadcasting. I have a bunch of fun facts that you probably did not know. As a matter of fact, I have 79 facts about KSCO that you probably did not know, and I'm going to share those with you, as well as how you can help celebrate this event. 79 years, we're looking for 80. I think we can do it with your help. 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So again, KSEO celebrates its 79th anniversary. That was on Monday. It was September 21st of 1947. KSEO went on the air. Do any of you know what KSEO stands for? 479-1080. Speaking of that, I have local trivia here. Some really fun stuff about Santa Cruz, Monterey, San Benito, Santa Clara County. Some fun stuff that I think even the older folks might not know. I think this is going to be a fun segment. Of course, we've got local headlines while you guys call in at 479-1080. One of the other things I wanted to bring up was flock cameras. There seems to be a big movement to get these things out of our local communities. And when I brought it up on Flight 1080, we had about a 50-50 response. You know, for some people, about half the people were for it, half the people were against it. The main reason we will discuss. What was the main reason people cited as not wanting it in their area? We'll talk about that. And I also have a question for you guys. A question. And that question is, would you let AI decide your fate? Would you let AI decide your fate? So let's say that you're going in for a trial and you have your choice between going in front of a, you know, a human judge and jury or going before an AI judge and jury. Now, you might think, well, what kind of question is that? That's a weird question, and that's exactly why I want to ask it. I want to ask it, and I want to discuss that question with you guys, because I think a lot of times we think as jurors, you don't want them taking into account emotions and all kinds of things that don't belong in decision-making. You should just stick to the facts, right? Just stick to the facts, stick to the facts. Is that really what you would want? If you're going in front of a judge or a jury, is that really what you would want? Or is the way humans use emotions and hunches, things like that, is that a critical part, a desirable part for the defendant? Is that something that you would want? If you're in the courtroom, is that something that you would want? Or would you really want something that would only stick to the facts? And when you really think about it, it's a very, very interesting question and a fun question. That's what we're going to do today. We're going to have fun with serious topics right here with your help. Your calls, text messages, and emails are all welcome. You, by now, you probably know the phone number is 831-479-1080. You can send texts in today, 831-218-5726. You can email kscodave@gmail.com. Any one of those ways to interact with the show today. And again, you can bring up any of those topics whenever you want. I am working here alone. So when you call, I'm going to put this thing on auto screen. So when you call, you should be placed on hold automatically. There we go. Okay. Also, if you want to stop by, pick up your Tangy Tangerine Healthy Start Pack. I have one blood sugar pack. I have a few canisters of Arthrodex. That's the stuff that you're always hearing about for your cats, dogs, you know, whatever pet you have. Arthrodex is really, really good stuff for them. It's got the chondroitin and glucosamine, all kinds of vitamins and minerals. It's really, really good stuff for your cat or dog. All you do is you just sprinkle it on their food. My cat loves it. You just sprinkle it in, mix it in with some water on their canned food or whatever, and they love it. They'll eat it right up. And if a cat eats it, you know for sure a dog is going to eat it. Arthrodex for your four-legged friends. I have some of that, as well as Bloomin' Minerals. Here at the radio station, I will be here until 2 o'clock today if you want to stop by with us. So before we get to the phone lines, 479-1080, here are, let's go through the first five factoids about KSEO, okay? KSEO celebrated its 79th anniversary on Monday, again, September 21st, 1947 is when they first went on the air. KSEO originally stood, I should probably leave that for you guys because I did ask, does anybody know what KSEO stood for? So I'm going to skip that one. The station was created by a radio engineer and a newspaper family in August of 1946. Vernon Berlin joined Fred J. McPherson Jr. And another McPherson family member associated with the Santa Cruz Sentinel to form Radio Santa Cruz and apply to the FCC for a station. The FCC gave Radio Santa Cruz its authorization on May 3, 1947. Construction of the station followed, meaning they went from FCC approval to broadcasting in roughly 4.5 months. They had the station built and running in 4.5 months. KSEO has been on 1080 since the beginning, operating at 1,000 watts daytime back in 1947. The Sentinel went absolutely nuts promoting the new station, and why wouldn't they? It was partly theirs. They printed 38 of 46 pages in their newspaper to KSEO, devoted to KSEO, its staff, programs, sponsors, and all that good stuff. It was reportedly the newspaper's first special edition since World War II. The station here was built for KSEO. The Portola Drive facility wasn't some office building that later became radio. It was constructed to be a radio station. It was built from the ground up to be a radio station. If you ever have a chance to come in here, you'll see just how amazing this building is. It was built to be a radio station, and it's huge. I mean, it's like comparing a Pinto to a 1958 Cadillac. I mean, it is just, it's still a car. But this thing is badass, boy. This is a nice, nice building. It's historically significant for its architecture, like I just mentioned. The architect was C.J. Ryland Columbus. Well, C.J. Ryland, I guess his name was Columbus. He also designed Santa Cruz City Hall, and which was completed a decade later. And the last one here, there were originally only two towers. KSEO started with two broadcast towers. The third was added several years later. So there's the top 10 factoids, but I have a whole bunch more about KSEO, which celebrated its 79th anniversary on Monday. And again, I encourage you to go to our website and support the cause there. Just click on the donate button, and the rest is, you know, common sense. You'll figure it out. All right, let's see who's on line one. This caller ends in, my call screen program crashed here, so give me just a minute. I think I got it here. This caller ends in 79. Can I get your first name and where you're calling from?
1: Tom Salinas.
0: Tom and Salinas, what do you have to say, sir?
1: You know, I've been listening since the 60s and 70s.
0: Wow.
1: And it was good.
0: Uh-huh.
1: And now it's turned into pull my finger radio.
0: Oh, no. Well, who did that, Tom?
1: Partly you and the audience.
0: Tom, are you awake or are you on something?
1: Yes.
0: That's what I thought. Oh, I thought
1: something.
0: You were on something.
1: Yeah. That too.
0: Okay. All right, well, great call, Tom. You sound like you're totally cognizant. You sound like you're totally cognizant and escaped from, you know, the loony bin. But thank you for your call. 479-1080, 218-5726, kseodave@gmail.com. So another topic that I brought up earlier this week was flock cameras, and I made a case for and against them. About half the audience was for them, about half the audience was against them. Now, if you're like me, I'll make this case again, and then we'll get to the phone calls, or we'll just move on to something else. Then you want your neighborhood to be safer. Okay? Flock cameras, in my opinion, help the police to make neighborhoods safer. I have a list here of all the things that they have helped with, you know, all the criminals that they have helped catch, and I'll read it again, but I'm hoping to not have to do that. It seems like the half of the people who voted against flock cameras were mainly concerned about abuse by authorities. It wasn't that they have a problem with being filmed. It wasn't, it wasn't so much about privacy. It mainly was about the potential abuse by authorities. Now, if you fixed that, if you took care of that and you made rules and regulations to make sure that the authorities could not abuse flock cameras, how would you feel about them? 479-1080 on, when I did bring this up, I think it was Thursday, you know, the co-host was like, yeah, I don't really want to talk about it. I thought it was a great topic. It's certainly relevant to today. It's a big issue here locally. I have a story here about how Watsonville has limited its flock cameras. They're going to be getting rid of 17 of 37 flock cameras. They're going to leave 20 in operation. Data collected from the cameras will now be kept for only 7 days instead of 30, and Watsonville's database will no longer be searchable by other law enforcement agencies throughout California. Police say flock cameras have assisted 894 cases, although Police Chief Brian Schaab has estimated that about a half dozen cases were primarily solved using technology. Critics have raised concerns about privacy, immigration enforcement, and the potential misuse of collected data. Watsonville will also conduct a third-party audit, study alternatives, and hold a public town hall on the same day. Monterey County supervisors voted 3-2 to shut down the county's entire network of 63 flock cameras. So Monterey County says no more flock cameras. Watsonville says, yeah, we're going to cut it down to about half. 479-1080, how do you feel about that? Let's get out to the phone lines and see who this is calling in with the numbers 96, the last numbers. Who is it?
2: Dave, Rory.
0: Rory.
2: Thanks for taking my call.
0: Sure.
2: Yeah, I'm about to jump in the car with the wife here. She's like, oh, he's on the phone. No, hey.
0: What?
2: I like Pull My Finger Radio. What's wrong with that, guys? Come on, dude, lighten up.
0: Well, he sounded like he was 780 years old. You know, what do you want?
2: My youngest son still said he's 24. He goes, he sticks his finger out.
0: Well,
2: you love it. Come on, Tom. You've been alive down there in Salinas. Lighten up, little brother. Hey, on the flock camera,
0: mm-hmm.
2: I sent you, and I did hear you Thursday. That was good. I think it was Thursday.
0: Well, thank you.
2: I sent you a number of articles. So, maybe Watsonville, they only keep it 7 days, not searchable. The problem is these things always creep. They never stop. They start for a good reason, and then they creep. And next thing you know, you have a full-blown surveillance state worse than what we already have. So I'm for maybe limited use, like Watsonville's talking about, and I have to look at it. But look at the abuses. I sent you several articles. There was a young
0: Oh, tell me about them. I didn't have a chance to read them. Tell me about them, because that's the abuse that I read was mostly cops spying on their ex-girlfriends, and that doesn't worry me at all. If that's the extent of the abuse, then just come on, dude. You want to let the murderers you want to not use tools because these guys are watching their girlfriends? You wouldn't rather have them catch murderers?
2: No. That's not the point. That's a false,
0: that is the point.
2: That's a false option.
0: No.
2: No, look, there was a young lady. Let me read the headline. Okay, wait a minute. Young woman, she was 23. Mm-hmm. She got arrested and held in solitary confinement for multiple days and then, like, for 2 weeks. They accused her of causing a hit-and-run accident that killed somebody, and it wasn't her.
0: Mm-hmm.
2: So these things are not perfect, and that's just the...
0: Is she still in jail?
2: No, she got out.
0: Okay, well, there you go. She got out.
2: But my point is, Dave, if our judicial and law enforcement system were doing its job, you wouldn't have all these murders running around. Look at all these lefty DAs that let people out to kill again. or they've done a number of bad things, and next thing you know, they're on a crime spree. We need to hammer down on the criminals. We don't need a surveillance state to do that. We already have the tool. Do good cop work. And then the DAs, hey, you do good DA work. Don't let these guys out. You know, maybe we need to change some of the way we punish people for their crimes. I don't know. But to me, there's always this case of, well, we're going to help stop crime. I heard the CEO of Flock say that we're going to eliminate crime. Eliminate it. Now, that's a pipe dream, but that's scary as hell, because that's a guy that'll march you right into a surveillance state for, you know, let's get rid of all crime. You're not going to eliminate crime. It's like, I'm going to eliminate people doing bad things. No, you're not, but you got to put the pressure on them. So anyway, that's my two cents, and pull my finger.
0: All right. All right, Rory, thank you for the call. 831-479-1080. 218-5726-KSCODave@gmail.com. Yeah, I don't think saying that, I think the issue is exactly, do you want more tools to catch the criminals, or are you more worried about misuse of these cameras? And I'm not sure that the misuse is all that big of a deal. That's me personally. I'm not worried about the police spying on their girlfriends. I mean, obviously, that's weird and creepy and bad. You don't want that. But I want all the tools to capture these criminals. And to say that we need better police work, well, we need better lawyers and better judges and better jurors. That's where the problem is. The cops do one thing. They catch the criminals. They turn them over to the courts. What happens from there is not in their hands. The cops need every tool at their that they can use. They need access to every tool that they can get, and I'm all for Flock cameras. Okay? 218-5726. Regarding Flock cameras, I volunteer with law enforcement and completely have license plate reading cameras deployed. If and only if the cameras were only used for felony level cases, and that there would be some legal process such as a warrant required to access information on individuals, with the exception of hot pursuit chases. Without having restrictions like this, the data captured by the cameras could be abused for things like enforcing unreasonable COVID lockdowns, etc. That's a good point. That is a good point. If you think there was not an abuse of authority during COVID, boy, you are not paying attention. That's a good point. Whoever texted that, 218-5726-479-1080, kseodave@gmail.com. Here's some trivia for, oh, by the way, nobody has called to guess what KSEO stands for, what the call letters stand for. They do stand for something. What do they stand for? Here's some more trivia for you. Before it became Capitola, what was the community originally called? Before it became Capitola, what was the community originally called? 479-1080-218-5726-KSEO-Dave@gmail.com. Okay, so I guess I'll have to get into this here. Here are some examples of how Flock cameras helped to catch the bad guys. In Santa Clara County, in the Beach Flats, there was a shooting in 2025. Investigators combined business surveillance footage with Flock camera license plates to identify the shooter, the getaway driver, and their vehicle. In Watsonville, they captured a attempted murderer, stabbed somebody back in June of 2026. 46-year-old man was stabbed multiple times at a business in East Lake Avenue. That's bad. We want to catch those guys. A road rage attack happened back in 2026 when a bicyclist was struck by a car near East Lake Avenue and Brennan Street. The driver fled. Police caught him thanks to Flock cameras. A registered sex offender in December of 2025 was captured after a woman reported that a man exposed himself to her. She gave the license plate to the cops. They entered into the Flock system, and bang, they got him. It's a little more complicated than that, but that's essentially what happened. In Watsonville, a suspect in a stolen vehicle case was apprehended in April of this year after Flock alerted officers to a stolen Toyota on Green Valley Road. Another one out of Watsonville, a burglary suspect, picked up in 2026. In San Benito, an attempted vehicle assault suspect was picked up because of Flock cameras. Drive-by shooter, in San Benito County, another drive-by shooter, catalytic converter theft, copper theft in Monterey County, serial robber in Santa Clara County, an armed carjacker in Santa Clara County, domestic violence in Sunnyvale. In Watsonville, flock cameras played a role in 57 cases, resulting in 29 arrests. Watsonville police later reported using the cameras in 98 incidents over a six-month period. City of Santa Cruz terminated its flock contract in January of 2026. So there is some of the cases, and I'm sure there are a lot more than that. Now, where are the cases of abuse of flock camera systems? There's not much. And like I said, the ones that are mostly cops spying on their exes. I mean, I could read this over after, you know, again and again. Estranged wife, ex-girlfriend, ex-romantic partner. This one's interesting. An abortion investigation when an officer used a nationwide flock search while looking for a woman suspected of having obtained an abortion. That's pretty creepy. But other than that, it's mostly just police officers spying on their girlfriends. As you've probably heard me mention, in my neighborhood, around my house, over the past 15 years, there's probably been about at least 5 homicides. And that's when someone kills somebody else. Bang. Or stab. Yeah. And they kill these guys. I live, obviously, in a not a nice neighborhood. So me, personally, I would love for the police to have more tools to catch these guys. Because, like I was telling Rory, it's not the police officer's fault. It's the courts. They're the ones letting them go. The police have a totally different job. They have to deal with the crap. They shovel it up to the courts, and then they do whatever they do from there. But the police have a totally different job. They're in the trenches. They're doing the hard work, and they need the tools to catch these guys. And I think that people in my neighborhood probably are for them. Let's see, 218-5726. Let's see what this caller, let's see what they have to say, and then I'll get to the text messages. This caller ends in 78. Your first name and where you're calling from?
3: Hi, Dave. This is Jan from SLV.
0: Hey, Jan. How are you?
3: Doing okay.
0: Good.
3: I feel I don't have heard a real lot about the flock cameras, but from what I've heard, it sounds like I'd be for kind of limited amount of them, but it seems like our surveillance has gotten out of hand, because now I'm hearing that all the new cars are, recording what you say in the car and things like that. Lexus and those type of things are recording what you say.
0: Mm-hmm.
3: Even some of your appliances are recording what's going on. I have a feeling that we need to cut back on all of this. You know, why are we being observed in our homes and everywhere? I can understand it when you're out on the road, you know, especially if there's an accident and you can use that camera to see, you know, who's telling the truth about what happened. But I'm against all this surveillance that's going on with our appliances, our cars, and all of that, you know. I think that's a bit too much, you know.
0: Mm-hmm. Well, that's been going on for quite a while, especially in the case of automobiles. I know they have the equivalent of a black box in airplanes. They have some sort of equivalent where they can keep track of how many times you've hit the brakes hard and when you've turned the wheel. They can tell certain things that your car has done, and they've been able to do that for a long time.
3: Yeah. But it seems like it's increasing more and more. And how far do we want to go with this, you know?
0: That's a great question, Jan. Thank you for the call. 831-479-1080, 218-5726. At least in the case of flock cameras, we have a choice where we're having the discussion now, not just here, but in general in the community. There's big gatherings, city hall meetings, and all this stuff. Everybody's talking about flock cameras right now. So we have some sort of input. When it comes to your vehicle spying on you, you don't have a choice about that. Your phone, you don't have a choice about that. Are you angry about that? They're just as likely, like Chris said on Thursday, I believe. You don't want to be spied on. You don't want to be kept track of. Your phone is doing that right now. They know exactly where you are. When I tell you guys the speeds on the freeways, that's tracking your cell phone. It's keeping track of how fast your phone is traveling. Not how fast your car is traveling, how fast your phone is traveling. So I guess theoretically you could put that on a donkey or on a cheetah and, you know, get different speeds. But it's keeping track of your phone movement. Most of you happen to be in vehicles, and that's how it knows the speeds on the freeway. But your phone is keeping track of you right now. Are you mad about that? I suspect that a lot of what's happening in the community discussions is people upset with the Trump administration and illegal immigration. I think that the real motivation and the real people who, the people who are really freaking out are the people who are against ICE and yada yada. You know the type of person, right? They're afraid the information is going to be turned over to ICE and it's going to be used to capture illegal immigrants and so on and so forth. I think that's where the real discourse is coming from. I think they're the ones who are stirring it up. That's just my sneaking suspicion. I don't have any proof of that. That's just my gut feeling. Because me, where I live in a bad neighborhood. And I tell you what, I want it to be safer. If you put more Flock cameras and it really did reduce crime in my neighborhood, they might have to move to your neighborhood. Or they might have to move to the judge's neighborhood. Or they might have to move to the DA's neighborhood. Would that be a bad thing? Isn't that essentially what happened in San Francisco? When they start pooping and camping in your street, then you'll start to change things, right? So get them out of my neighborhood, man. Take them over to your neighborhood. I don't want them in my neighborhood. I'm tired of people stealing and robbing and killing and shooting. I'm tired of gangbang. I'm tired of all that stuff. Get them out of here. Get them out of my neighborhood. Let them go to your neighborhood. Let them go to Los Gatos or wherever the hell they're going to be forced to go. Let them go there. See how they like it. 479-1080. KSEO, Santa Cruz's own. You got that right. That was a text message sent in. It does not stand for keeping senior citizens occupied, although in Tom's case it might be. Hey, Dave, great show. K stands for Santa Cruz's own, or as MZ says, keeping senior citizens occupied. Everybody loves that acronym, boy. 218-5726. Let's see. I don't know. I don't know if I should read this. I'm just going to read it. And I'll have to think of how to read that properly. Are you using text for the Saturday special? Yes, I am using text messages for the Saturday special. Usually, it's either phone calls, mostly phone calls, but today you can send a phone call. You can make a phone call, send a text message, or send an email. Any of those ways are welcome on today's episode. All right, let's head out to the phone lines and see what this caller has to say, ending in 81, your first name and where you're calling from.
4: This is Gary and Ben Lomond.
0: Gary and Ben Lomond, thank you for your call. What do you have to say?
4: Dave, somebody beat me to it with the Santa Cruz's own for this radio station call letter.
0: God. Whoever beat you to it, if I ever catch that guy, Gary, I'm just going to lay it on him.
4: Hey, I got to congratulate you.
0: Oh, okay.
4: This is the best Saturday special in the past 25 years, at least. MZ always talks about retiring. He should retire. You know, he's not into it anymore.
0: Well, you know, I don't know what to say other than thank you for that. I mean, I appreciate that, Gary. I really do, because I prepared a lot for today's show.
4: Yeah, and the other thing is I'm 100% for Flock cameras. You have no reason to suspect that you, when you're out in public, you're open game for anything, you know.
0: Mm-hmm.
4: And like you say, those two cops, the one in San Jose that got fired for checking up on his girlfriend, big deal, you know. He didn't do anything to her. Nobody was hurt. But for catching criminals, it's a great thing.
0: Yeah, that's what I'm saying too, Gary. Yeah, obviously you don't want people abusing the power, but if that's the worst of it, if that's the examples you're going to give me for why we should not have flock cameras, then just cry me a river, dude. That's not even a, that's a non-beginner, a non-starter.
4: People are just paranoid about all that stuff, you know. And like the people would have that Alexa thing in their house. It is listening to you.
0: Totally.
4: Since the whatever's going on in the house. So get rid of those things too.
0: Yeah. Where's the outrage there? Thank you for your call, Gary. I really appreciate it.
4: Thank you, Dave.
0: 831-479-1080. KSEO celebrating its 79th anniversary this week. 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Everything you donate goes right to operating the radio station. No goofing around, no third parties. Just goes right into keeping this station operating and afloat. 218-5726. Dave, I know you are a sweet guy. For me, you are a metaphor for how to deal compassionately with the world as it is. Well, thank you for that. Mom? That's my mom texting me. She's the only one that thinks that way about me. Everybody else thinks like Tom does. Let's head out to the phone lines and see what this caller has to say, ending in 79, your first name and where you're calling from.
5: You kind of went out there. Is that me, 1779?
0: Yes, sir. 79 are the last
5: Okay, yeah, it's Roy and Marina.
0: Yes, sir.
5: I have to piggyback on your sentiments, although I do have my own thoughts on the flock cameras, which is, you're right, who cares, it's going to exist anyway. But if you misuse them, that's at the crux of what the problem is. You misuse it, you get fired, period. So the problem isn't the cameras and that cops can access it, it's when it's misused. Because if you have a cop that's supposed to enforce the law and deal with people on a personal level with domestic issues, you have that police officer with a lack of foresight, a lack of wisdom, a lack of self-control. Same thing a murderer has when he kills his wife thinking he's going to get away with it. It may be different, but it's the same level of lack of wisdom. So why would you want that cop there? Just fire him. And they should be let known, hey, these are the things you're going to get fired for. You track your girlfriend, you get fired. Period. So, no problem. Just fire the person when they do it. You know, you have to have some kind of watchman on the wall. You know, when someone sees this stuff, you do it and you get done. But, you're absolutely right. And good for you for saying something about the people that are worried about, you know, same people that don't like ICE, don't like the fly camera. Okay, that's exactly right. No one else said it but you. You heard it here first on KSEO from the Dave.
0: Thank you for the call. Go ahead.
5: Yeah, but you bet. That's it.
0: Okay, thank you for the call. I appreciate it. 479-1080-218-5726. When I get on the mic here and I talk with you guys, that's all I'm doing. I'm talking with you. I'm not trying to tell you how to think. I'm not telling you any of that stuff. I'm just sharing my observations with you, my experiences with you. That's it. And I think the people who are causing who are stirring the mud and really, you know, just stirring it up are the anti-ICE people. That's what I see. And I wonder how many of you out there are against flock cameras and really, really are against flock cameras, or are you falling for the propaganda that's going out there about it? I'm asking you to ask that of yourself. 479-1080, because I believe that this audience is a smart audience for the most part. They're thinkers. Most people who listen to AM radio in general, talk shows, they tend to be people who think a little bit deeper. So that's what I'm asking you to do. And I might even pull my finger jokes. So what? Point is that we're going to have some fun and use our brains to think about some serious issues and maybe even have a little fun, God forbid. All right. So 479-1080 is the phone number. 831 is the area code. 218-5726 is the text line. If you're not good with numbers, it's 218-KSCO, which stands for Santa Cruz's Own. All radio stations west of the Mississippi start with a K. All radio stations east of the Mississippi start with a W. So SCO stands for Santa Cruz's Own. Let me check text messages here. I love having someone to push against that takes no offense. I don't take any offense to anything. I've been doing this job for a few years now, about 20 years. And boy, I tell you what, you better get a thick skin, otherwise you're just going to melt down every time. I don't take offense. And I also don't believe that I'm any... I don't believe that I'm anything special. I mean, who the hell am I? If you disagree with me, fine. You have a right to disagree. I have a right to disagree with you. We move on. If you ever hear those PSAs, you know, hey, just, you know, don't be a butthead and that's all me, man, because that's the message. That's the thought that I want people to have. I want people to think it's okay to disagree. You don't have to hate the other person. You don't have to call them a Nazi. You don't have to say they want to destroy the country. You certainly don't have to hurt them. Just stop with that. Let's disagree or agree to disagree, whatever it is, but I don't get offended, and I hope you don't either, because I'm certainly not trying to offend anybody. I'm just trying to exchange thoughts. This caller ends in 94, your first name and where you're calling from.
6: Hey, hello, Dave. It's Arthur in Prunedale.
0: Arthur, how are you doing today?
6: I'm doing great. You're good. Making my morning. This show is very well organized. You're well prepared. Gary was excellent in his first call a little while ago, and I agree with you 100%. I want to explain to you what I see that you alluded to, but I want to be a little clearer.
0: Okay.
6: This anti-flock movement is a left-wing radical agenda, anti-cop, anti-ICE. That's exactly what it is. And that last caller was absolutely right. Two people offended in their impression the use of the flock, they got fired. Now the word gets around, you're going to get fired. That's going to cut way back on it, but yet they're going to keep banging the drum because they want to do anything against the police, law enforcement, and our normal way of life. If they don't have common sense, they're easily spun by this left wing agenda. This is like the No Kings movement. It's a left wing agenda. And you're absolutely right. This cuts down on crime. And if you're not doing anything wrong, what are you worried about? How many people are going to be spied on by a cop who's looking for his ex-girlfriend? I mean, this is so lame. Just very lame, Dave. That's all I want to share with you. You got any comments?
0: I agree with you. Yeah, that's, you're just, you know, verifying what I said.
6: Well, I took it a little further because I think it's a left-wing agenda. It's a Democrat agenda designed to appeal to Democrat followers who are easily swayed by anything that goes against our normal way of life. Law enforcement is a normal way of life.
0: That's what I wanted to seize on right there, is when you said that. When you asked me, what do I think about that? You stunned me because I was trying to remember what you said so I can comment. You know, I think a lot of people are falling for this because, like on the left, there's no doubt that there are a bunch of people on the left who are just waiting to be offended by something. They're waiting to be outraged and blah, blah. Well, there's people like that on the right too, and they hear, what? Surveillance? What are you? And they start acting like irrational. Calm down. Think about it. Look at who's putting this message forward. Are you falling for it? And I think a lot of people are. A lot of people on right saying, oh, I don't want to be surveilled. This is a bunch of crap. But they're just the kind who are waiting to be offended by anything. Stop, slow down, think about it, and then, you know, and see if your thought changes on it.
6: Great. That's a great explanation, Dave. I want to add one caveat.
0: Sure.
6: You're right about there are people on the left and people on the right who are easily offended.
0: Mm-hmm.
6: But I think predominantly what we've seen in the last few years since Trump's been elected, like take example, the No Kings rally, you know, they had a huge rally in Monterey of people who showed up to protest President Trump. Where were all the people protesting en masse President Biden and President Obama? See, I think the left is more susceptible to this type of influence.
0: Totally.
6: This kind of skullduggery.
0: Totally.
6: You know,
0: but I think in this case, a lot of people on the right are falling for it, too. In this case,
6: well,
0: they are.
6: Well, okay, maybe you're right. We don't have any statistics on that, but that's just my opinion from what I've seen and who's reacting one way or the other. Mm-hmm. That's all. I see more people on the left upset about this than my friends who are patriots on the right.
0: Oh, totally, 100%.
6: Okay?
0: Yep, absolutely,
6: okay.
0: Arthur. Thank you for the call.
6: Hey, you're welcome. Bye.
0: 831-479-1080, 218-5726, KSEO Dave. @gmail.com. We have some more calls coming in, but before it became Capitola, the community was originally called Soquel Landing. It began as a working wharf used to ship lumber and other raw materials before developing into a seaside resort, the city of Capitola. Here's another one for you. How many incorporated cities are there in Santa Cruz County? How many incorporated cities are there in Santa Cruz County? And what is the smallest city? Well, there are, let's see, incorporated. That means they have their own police station and courthouse. So there's Santa Cruz, Watsonville, Capitola, Scotts Valley. That's one, two, three, four. There are four incorporated cities in Santa Cruz County. Now, what is the smallest city? The smallest city is Capitola. How small is it? Check this out. The city of Capitola is only 1.6 square miles. That's it. The city of Capitola is 1.6 square miles. There you go. A little more local trivia for you. 479-1080. Are you for or against flock cameras? Let's see what this caller has to say, ending in 7-6. Your first name and where you're calling from?
7: Hey, Dave, it's Dan over in Salinas. It's flock cameras. Yeah, I'm for them. It's just a tool. It's enforcement. Years ago, the cops came up with the radios where they had the little one that could talk when they were running, chasing you down. That was just a tool they used. The same people Art's talking about were jumping up and down, screaming and yelling for body cams for the cops. Those are the people that got the body, and now they're against the photo enforcement act. That is simply, if you put a sign like they have in Salinas, when you pull up to an intersection with a big imprint, photo enforced, you know there's a camera there. So, okay, you know it's there. They're going to take them down in Salinas. They put them up, they take them down. They put them up, they take them down. They ticket you for running them. They don't. The way I used to do it is I'd just pull my front license plate and throw mud on the back of my license so they couldn't read it. But now they're more advanced. They

0: understanding that it's probably a ticketable offense. All right, let's see what this caller has to say, ending in 48. Your first name and where you're calling from.
1: Yeah, Dave, this is Dick from Santa Cruz.
0: Hey, Dick, what's going on?
1: Oh, you perked me up a little bit this morning. It's great to hear you, Dave.
0: Good, thank you.
1: Flock cameras, we kind of touched on that in our talk about surveillance, and I brought up the issue of Minority Report, which I agree with you with all the cop stuff. But what I'm really scared of is overall surveillance of everybody. And the technology that could be rolled out on top of the flock camera would be could be very invasive to the point where you could collect, you could actually install technology they're working on very hard to collect your thoughts. The idea of consciousness is becoming clearer and clearer to, especially in the dark operations that you and I talk about when we talk about disclosure. But don't put it past this super AI that's coming down the pike and quantum computers and put them together and a little technology where the flock cameras are, or just upgrade the software on them. And pretty soon, you know what everybody's doing that walks by a camera. And what they're thinking, what if they're guilty of anything. That's why I brought up the movie Minority Report before. Mm-hmm. It's a good movie.
0: Yeah, I remember you bringing that up. And I remember the idea of mind-reading technology or some kind of technology that can that can recognize more than just your facial features, but what's going through your head. And I don't think that's out of the realm of probability. As a matter of fact, I think that will probably happen one day if it doesn't already exist.
1: Yeah, I agree. There's actually, if you have a minute, I can explain a little of it in the sense of there's things called the there's projects in the deep state back in the 50s called the Philadelphia Experiment.
0: Mm-hmm.
1: And the looking glass at Montauk,
0: mm-hmm.
1: those type of things, if people want to investigate it a little more.
0: Okay.
1: And that was in the 50s and 60s. And some of this stuff, of course, everybody could just immediately list out as conspiracy. But there's an awful lot of that stuff out there. We are in the disclosure age, everybody. So you have to open up your minds to some of this. And so I'm just interested. I'm mostly worried about surveillance overall. You know, the big man. You know, the one world order stuff. The eye in the sky, Dave. That's what I'm worried about.
0: I know. I read you, Dick. Now, before I let you go, what river? Here's a question for you. What river roughly separates Santa Cruz County from Monterey County for 1,000 points?
1: The Pajaro River.
0: Pajaro River. You got it right. 831-479-1080. Thank you for that call, Dick. Yeah, whether you believe in the Philadelphia experiment or not, or the Montauk experiment, maybe it's a bunch of poop. Maybe it's a real deal. Maybe it's nothing more than imagination. But, man, when you learn about some of the details and the science, the proposed science, I don't know if it's real or not. I mean, that's for you to decide. But that is a very interesting case. Whether you believe it or not, it's just fun to think about. The Philadelphia experiment. 218-5726 is the text line. Wish I could share some amazing hikes with you, but I'm afraid they would get out and ruin it. You know, the more hiking I do, the more I have that concern as well. There's a lot of people out there, and it would ruin some of my favorite hiking spots. So, yeah, there are a few that I don't even share because I don't know. Call me greedy or whatever, but I'm just worried about the animals and the critters that live out there. So I'm starting to feel bad about going hiking in some of the places that I do. All right, let's get out to the phone lines again. KSEO celebrating its 79th anniversary. 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We would appreciate it. The money goes straight into the operation of the radio station. No goofing around. We're not going to buy a Cadillac. We're not going to buy an airplane that's going to go right into operating the radio.

0: 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Hopefully we can be around for another 79 years. 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Your first name and where you're calling from?
1: Hi, this is Deborah in Monterey.
0: Deborah.
1: And I'm looking at a Monterey County Weekly article, September 17th to 23rd.
0: Mm-hmm.
1: Flock Off, a community-led group forms to oppose law enforcement's use of surveillance technology. Co-founder of PG Progressives, Colleen Ingram, and others have joined forces to launch a chapter of Get the Flock Out, hoping to get rid of flock safety cameras. And they talk about poor Sheriff Nito, who is begging people to come out and support the use of the cameras for the September 22nd meeting of the county supervisors. And of course, I guess she lost because I just heard that they voted to get rid of the cameras.
0: Yeah.
1: So this is leftist nonsense. It's mindless, just, you know, opposition from these leftist females. You know, it makes me kind of ashamed of my sex when I see what these people are doing, you know, the ones with the vagina hats and all that. It's like,
0: yeah,
1: what's wrong with you people? Why are you swallowing this crap? And unfortunately, a lot of my friends, I mean, I moved here in the 70s and I left then for a period of years, but I've kept friends here, and the friends that I made in the 70s, they're all part of that bunch, and it's hard to have conversations with them. It's hard to do anything with them. So I find myself back here kind of isolated because I, you know, the scales fell from my eyes. And I, you know, I just can't go along with that kind of stuff. But I have a friend in Seattle. She was a Seattle public librarian and, you know, very liberal, and her husband's kind of like a communist, and she's lockstep with him. And, you know, she sends me all this stuff about Christian nationalists, and, you know, she's in a pitched battle against Christianity. And I'm like, what's wrong with you? But she thinks I'm the one,
0: right,
1: that doesn't, you know, oh, you're going to wake up and you're going to be telling me sheepishly that how wrong you were. And I'm like, I can't see that, because every time I look, even though it takes years and years, the evidence falls on my side of what is really going on. And these leftists, they've gotten the tactic of, you know, telling you and accusing you of doing what they are doing as a smokescreen for them, and point the finger. But as it was pointed out to me a long time ago, if you point your finger, there's three pointing it back at you. So
0: they never seem to
1: realize that, but they keep pointing the finger and saying, oh, we're the ones that are doing this, that, and the other thing, when actually they are. And it becomes kind of exhausting to try to fight against it. So
0: yeah, but you
1: wanted to read that article, and yeah, here she is in the photograph with her pink
0: straight jacket,
1: pink T-shirt. You know, roots of resistance. You know, this is everybody and their brother's an activist now. It's like we're in the 60s back again. And
0: I got to move on, Deborah, but I thank you for your call. I got one more minute, and I want to share it with another caller. Thank you for your call. I appreciate it. This caller ends in 48. You got a minute.
2: Hey, thanks a lot. All I wanted to say is, you know, people are arguing about all this stuff. Yes, it needs controls. We have to have kind of transparency, but most folks, are they even aware that there's a multi-governmental data monitoring organization in the Bay Area, and that they're running through everything that's going on online looking for, you know, genuine criminals. And you never hear about it, right? But oh, you put up a camera to, you know, give tickets and everyone's yelling. But you got to be careful because I've heard in Oregon they set up a camera on a street, on a downhill side of a street with no signs, and they're writing hundreds of tickets for going 3 miles an hour over the speed limit.
0: I wouldn't doubt it. I got to get out of here. This is KSEO Santa Cruz, KOMY, La Selva Beach, Watsonville. Call back on the other side if you want, but we got a break for 5 minutes. It's time for SRN News. Happy birthday, KSEO.
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4: News this hour from Town Hall. I'm John Scott. President Trump hosting tech executives at the White House as they sign a document to agree on AI. Artificial intelligence standards. More from Laura Winters.
5: The president standing outside the White House, surrounded by House Speaker Mike Johnson, Elon Musk, Meta's Mark Zuckerberg, and AI leaders as he speaks with reporters about the new agreement.
6: I believe they're going to be used for the good, and when they're not, we're going to be able to nab them. But there's going to be a tremendous self-policing aspect.
5: President Trump is also gearing up to name an AI czar. Laura Winters reporting.
4: Americans' confidence in the economy sank to the lowest level in more than a decade this month, as prices remain elevated and wages stagnate amid the ongoing Iran war. The Conference Board reports its Consumer Confidence Index tumbling 6.7 points to 81.9. In September, that's down from 88.6 in August, the lowest reading in the board's survey since April 2014. Former Special Counsel Jack Smith spent more than 4 hours testifying on Capitol Hill.
7: Former Special Counsel Jack Smith was grilled by Republicans on Capitol Hill Tuesday during his testimony before the Senate Judiciary Committee.
8: I made those decisions without regard to President Trump's political association, activities, beliefs, or candidacy in the 2024 presidential election.
7: Republicans have long maintained Smith used possibly illegal tactics while investigating President Trump's alleged efforts to challenge the results of the 2020 election. In his opening statement, Smith said the charges against President Trump were the result of the evidence. That's politics. I'm Brad Siegel.
4: A former American Idol contestant convicted of murdering his wife in Ohio, a jury found Caleb Flynn guilty of killing his wife, Ashley, in their Tipp County home. It happened earlier this year. More of these stories from townhall.com.
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4: Wall Street closing lower as bond yields climb.
11: Stocks fell as Treasury yields hit fresh multi-year highs. Bank shares slid with Goldman Sachs, J.P. Morgan Chase, and Bank of America among those leading the decline. A sharp drop in the Conference Board's Consumer Confidence Index for September added to the downward pressure. At the closing bell, the Dow Jones Industrial Average lost 131 points to 51,349. The S&P 500 slid 12 points to 7,670, and the NASDAQ lost 22 points, closing at 26,797. With your market recap, I'm Sarah Lee Kessler.
4: The MacArthur Foundation announcing the 20 members of its 2026 fellowship class, the awardees receiving $800,000 over the next 5 years in recognition of their exceptional creativity. These are commonly known as genius grants. News at townhall.com. President Trump will host a White House Hispanic Heritage Month reception on Wednesday. Earlier this month, he issued an official presidential message recognizing the contributions of Hispanic Americans across the armed forces, law enforcement, healthcare, and government. A 4.2 magnitude earthquake rumbled under the Puget Sound region Tuesday.
12: The quake hit around 2:05 p.m. and was located less than 10 miles northwest of Gig Harbor. It was too small to cause a tsunami. No injuries were reported. The shaking was felt over a wide area. There were no reports of significant damage. Aftershocks are a possibility. I'm Brad Ford.
4: In health news, a new study suggests curbing your caffeine intake well before bedtime. The study published in the journal Sleep Medicine Reviews says to get the best night's sleep, you should stop drinking caffeine nearly 9 hours before bedtime. Caffeine intake closer than that can cost you up to 45 minutes of good sleep. More on these stories at townhall.com.
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13: Oh, hello, darling. I hate to hang up on you.

You're listening to the Saturday Special. I'm Dave Michaels filling in for MZ. We've got a whole bunch of interesting stuff to cover, and we're just getting started.

0: Okay, so again, the phone lines are open as well as the text line. Usually that is not the case for the Saturday special, but today is a very special occasion indeed. We are celebrating the 79th anniversary of KSCO, which again stands for Santa Cruz's Own. Here are some more interesting facts for you. KSCO signal has traveled ridiculously long distances. A KSCO publication says reception reports have come as far away as Canada, Hawaii, and Japan. Now, that happens because of the waves skipping. I'm sure I've told you guys that story before, but yeah, boy, this signal gets way in the heck out there. KSCO became important during local disasters, as we already know that. Let me see if I can find the more interesting ones here. Well, I think a lot of you guys already know. You already know there's a bomb shelter down there, don't you? Oh, the powder scare. Oh, my gosh. Do you guys remember that when anthrax was being sent all over the place and KSCO had a letter with some sort of white powder? So what happened on that day is kind of interesting. I regret that I wasn't here because that's exciting. And anthrax doesn't scare. None of that stuff scares me. Probably I'll end up dead eating something or doing somewhere, going somewhere where I shouldn't be. That stuff just doesn't scare me. So Rick and Rosie are here. It's the morning show. Rick gets Rick O'Shea gets a letter, and it says, "Hey, to all the nice folks at KSEO," or something like that. And Rick goes, I wonder what this is. He opens it up, and there's a powder in there, and everybody freaks out. They call the sheriff. Sheriffs come down here. They seal off the radio station. They make everybody strip naked. They put them all in clean suits. They have them go out in the parking lot. They erect a shower specially made for chemical decontamination. Everybody has to go through there. Get naked first, and go through the shower, put on the clean suit, come back in. Now everybody's quarantined. Nobody could get in. At some point, they let everybody go home. Nobody else could get in to the radio station. Well, the problem is that the radio station needed to be turned back on. Now, somebody took it upon himself to sneak into the radio station and turn it back on. I don't know if I have the authority to tell you who he was, but he joined me on Thursday. That guy snuck into the radio station and turned the transmitter back on, snuck back out, and went about his business. That was a crazy day. When was that? What year do you think that was when the anthrax thing was happening? I would say that's probably, 99? I don't know if my son was born at that time. 479-1080-218-5726. Flock cameras, are you for them or against them? We also have local trivia and local headlines, which I haven't even gotten to. And the question, which I think is going to be interesting, the one I'm really looking forward to getting to, is would you let AI decide your fate? That's a very, very fun question, very interesting. Which Santa Cruz County community became known at various times as a jazz and dancing destination, an art colony, and even a hippie haven? What Santa Cruz County community became known at various times as a jazz and dancing destination, an art colony, and a hippie haven? The answer is Capitola. Which is larger geographically, the city of Santa Cruz or the city of Watsonville? What do you think? What city is bigger geographically, Santa Cruz or Watsonville? Be sure to go to KSCO.com and donate there. Well, Santa Cruz covers roughly 12 square miles, while Watsonville covers about 6 square miles. So Santa Cruz is geographically and demographically bigger than Watsonville. There you go. Some more trivia about Santa Cruz County. I have some more here about Monterey, San Benito, Santa Clara, and then what's the other county? There's Monterey, Santa Clara, San Benito, Santa Cruz, and I guess San Mateo, but that's kind of out there. Here's a question for you that's not on the list. What town, you can call or text this. I'd rather have a phone call, though. What town sits in three counties? Monterey, Santa Cruz, and San Benito. What town sits in all three counties? Santa Cruz, Monterey, and San Benito. Somebody has to know this, especially if you live out there. You know it. Especially if you ever had the cops called you by some crazy wife who was freaking out about something. Then the cops come running after they come, you know, rushing to the house, and you pass them on your way out because you're like, I'm not hanging out here. I'm going to get the hell out of here. And like, you see the cops rushing, and then you realize that they don't know what to do because they don't know what county it is. They don't know what sheriffs are supposed to show up. You go, ha, ha, ha, and you drive off. If that's ever happened to you, then you know what town I'm talking about. That town straddles Santa Cruz, Monterey, and San Benito counties. Here's another one for you. What is the official Santa Cruz, California state gem or state rock? I think it's a rock. It's really cool, though. What is California's state rock? Okay, let's get out to the phone lines and see who's first here. This caller ends in 48. Your first name and where you're calling from?
1: Yeah, it's Michael from SoCal, just calling back.
0: Hey, Michael. Yeah, go ahead and pick up where you left off.
1: No problem. Actually, I'm going to change the subject a little bit.
0: Sure, yeah.
1: So I was digging through my late father-in-law's file cabinet. I'm not going to mention his name, but he was well-known in the Santa Cruz community and a good friend of Michael's. And I found a paper, and I'm looking at this going, well, if I gave this paper to Dave Michaels, it might be good for a raise or something. It was written by MZ, fall of 1970, for the Seminar on Human Sexuality.
0: Oh.
1: And it is titled A Collection of Dirty Talk, as edited and retold by Michael Ellsworth.
0: Jeez. Are you serious?
1: I'm serious, dude.
0: Wow.
1: Isn't that something?
0: That is totally MZ.
1: It's so fun. Yeah. My father-in-law liked to collect dirty jokes and stuff. So.
0: I would love to get a copy of that.
1: Well, I'm probably what I'll do is I'll figure out how to get a copy back to MZ, and then he can figure out what to do with it, because I don't want to cause any trouble.
0: Oh, man.
1: Especially probably the only community, truly community radio station left, KSCO, right? I mean, yeah. How many are truly community radio stations? Yeah.
0: Well,
1: so, on the Flock deal, sorry, go ahead.
0: No, you go ahead. Go ahead. The Flock is the main topic.
1: Yeah, there's always going to be abuse of stuff, but look, at this point, come on, the party's over. We're being so surveilled. It's crazy. What we want to watch out for is misuse. But we have to realize that a lot of what's going on, for example, people blame Reagan. They say, oh, Reagan shut down all the mental health hospitals. Well, do your research. The ACLU sued. They took it all the way up, the chain. And they basically called it cruel, non-consensual, cruel, and unusual punishment. So the order came down from the courts, that you can't do this anymore. You can't involuntarily hold people in mental health facilities. So there you go. A lot of times there's something behind these things in case law that, we're missing.
0: Mm-hmm.
1: And that's what the advocacy on both sides will have to turn to, to battle this thing out. But as far as from a principal perspective, if these cameras are designed to free up policing resources to do more community outreach and community engagement and law enforcement, rather than just chasing kids that are doing sideshows and speeders that are speeding around, I'm all for that, because we know when a politician, a mayor, wants to hamstring a department, they just cut its budget. And the police are really pretty much, they got some real budgetary constraints on their heads. And so maybe that was the motivation for this is, let's try to free up some of these resources. So I don't really have an issue with it. I'd have an issue with it if a cop came to my house and said, hey, I saw you were talking to my son, and I'm going to kick your butt. You know?
0: Right. Again, you know, the main concern, the main argument I hear against it is that people are afraid of it being abused by authorities. That's the main concern. It's not that, oh, I don't want another camera watching me. There are some that say that, but the main concern seems to be the potential for abuse by authorities.
1: I don't know, but, I mean, we're being so surveilled, and I mentioned, you know, there's a huge joint data center on the peninsula that all the governments are contributing to through the Association of Bay Area Governments. Well, you never hear anything about that. And its purpose is to go through everything that's happening on the internet to try to identify child traffickers, you know, child porn, that kind of thing, and prosecute it. Mm-hmm. And who knows what they're looking at, you know. But everyone is entitled to a defense, and I think this country, you know, that's one of the things that made the country great, is there was some separation of powers such that the legislature and the executive could not boss around courts, and then everyone was entitled to a fair jury trial. The problem we have now is it's so expensive.
0: Yeah,
1: that we the citizenry can't avail ourselves of that protection because we can't afford the jury trial. So when a cop does something wrong, you're kind of stuck. You know, you're fighting the system, and you're going to be going into a legal forum that's extremely expensive. And that's why most people settle.
0: Yep. Thank you for the call. Your phone's starting to break up. I'm going to move on, though. Thank you for your call. I really appreciate it and for calling back. And if you can, get us a copy of that paper, because I would love to see that. 218-5726. Now we got a whole bunch of text messages as well, but I want to get to the phone calls. You guys get priority. 831-479-1080 is the phone number, and we head out to the lines and see who this caller is, ending in 52. Your first name and where you're calling from?
2: Dave.
0: That's my name.
2: No, it's Nick.
0: My name is Nick. Okay, Dave, you're on the air.
2: No, have a happy day, MZ. I'm Nick in Royal Oaks.
0: Well, go ahead, Nick. What do you have to say?
2: Hey, you know, let's talk about the SEAL attacks a little bit. Have you heard about them?
0: I have heard about them. That's not what we're talking about, but make it real quick.
2: Oh, I just saw the one in Capitola. That was... Anyway, I was at in front of Jack's when the little baby one attacked the guy, and I'll tell you what happened exactly. There was a little baby nudging up to the front of his board and almost put his nose on top of the board, and the guy hit him on the head with it, board.
0: Oh,
2: so the guy, the little seal, went behind him and nabbed on his ankle, and then he threw his arm down there and he grabbed his arm. It wasn't vicious, but he just held the guy. And I got, wow, this guy was kind of mean and deserved it. But what I saw when I got onto the beach was, I think it was his mother was dead on the shoreline.
0: Oh.
2: And I'm like a dog that, you know, you ever see a dog go out in the water and they take a gulp of the water?
0: Mm-hmm.
2: I do that every time I splat, the first time I do it. And it was really, it was like a chemical tank. They're saying, you know, that demonic acid.
0: Wait a minute. It's domoic acid.
2: A whole lot of red tide, but the chemical influence was terrible that week.
0: Wait, it's domoic acid for one thing. And are you telling me that you take a mouthful in order to test the levels of domoic acid?
2: No, we need anybody listening with a lot of money. The surf riders, they would be happy to test the waters. They do for chemicals, but they don't have the funding, specific funding. They would do so. But what I saw about 3 weeks ago, though, I haven't seen this in years. The water was really healthy, and it wasn't wrong at all.
0: Hmm.
2: But the last week, before these attacks, it turned bad again, and it wasn't really red like tide. It was just it turned more blue than the green that it normally is.
0: Hmm. All right. Thank you for the call, Nick. 831-479-1080, 218-5726, kseodave@gmail.com. A couple more questions for you, then we'll get to the next phone call. What does the name Salinas refer to? The name Salinas, what does it refer to? The answer? salt marshes. The city was named for a nearby salt marsh. Another question for you. What incredible economic distinction did Salinas reportedly hold in 1924? This is just over 100 years ago. What incredible economic distinction did Salinas reportedly hold in 1924? It had the highest per capita income of any city in the United States. 100 years ago, the city of Salinas had the highest per capita income of any city in the United States. Here's one more, and then we'll get to the phone call ending in 9-2, so just hang in there. Spanish explorer Gaspar de Portola camped near what is now King City in 1769 and gave the campsite what delicious-sounding name? Gaspar de Portola camped near King City and gave the campsite what name? El Real de Chocolate, meaning the camp of chocolate. And here's the last one from Monterey County. Which Monterey County city became the county seat in 1872 and incorporated 2 years later? Which Monterey County city became the county seat in 1872 and incorporated 2 years later? It was the city of Salinas. If you ever get busted in Monterey County, they're not taking you to Monterey jail. They're taking you to Salinas. They're not taking you to the courthouse in Monterey. They're taking you to the courthouse in Salinas. I've heard. I don't know anything. All right, let's get out to the phone lines. This caller ends in 9-2. Your first name and where you're calling from?
3: This is G. Joe Santa Cruz.
0: G. Joe, what do you have to say?
3: You mentioned something about AI and fate. What was that?
0: The question I'm going to ask is, would you let AI decide your fate? And it's a question that Don in Salinas brought up, and I don't think he realized how what an insightful question that is, what a great question it is. But would you let AI decide your fate?
3: Well, so,
0: in other words, Joe, let's say that you're accused of committing a crime. And, you know, you step on a crack in the sidewalk or whatever crime they accuse you of doing. And you have your choice. You go between a judge and a jury, you know, humans, or you go in front of an AI judge and jury where there are no emotions. They just judge you on the facts. Which courtroom would you rather go to?
3: Okay, that's another angle that I didn't think about.
0: Right. It's a great question. It's a fantastic question.
3: It is.
0: Yeah.
3: But here's my... the angle I thought of.
0: Okay.
3: And I have let me mention this comment that leads me to the AI thing.
0: Okay.
3: If I was told, you know, by God or an alien or guardian spirit or whatever, you could live until 90 years old. But the last year, 6 months, maybe even a month, you're going to suffer. You're going to suffer, and then you're going to die. Or you can go to Ukraine and do one of the things you do best, because I'm a former tank commander, and help the Ukrainians, and after a year, you'll die instantly. You won't even know what hit you. I would go. Because I don't fear death. Maybe it's because I never faced it before, but I'm really concerned about dying. All these stupid ways of dying. My father died of Alzheimer's, cancer, whatever. I'd rather go quick. So that gets me to the AI thing. The angle I conjured up in my mind when you said that was, if AI said, if I could have input to AI and orchestrate my own, you know, death, and AI said, I guarantee you'll die quick. Okay, not today, because I got, you know, I have loose ends to tie up, whatever. But if it could orchestrate, I was guaranteed a quick death, I would consider that. So that's my comment.
0: Okay. All right. Joe, thank you for the call. So, first of all, are you for or against flock cameras? And while I'm waiting for that, let me put forward the question here again. Would you let AI decide your fate? And I want to thank Don and Salinas for asking this. I think the guy's so brilliant, he didn't even know how brilliant this question is. But I decided, because I'm no slouch myself. When I hear something, that I find interesting. I'll look a little more into it. And I think you guys are the same way. I think most conservatives, most people who listen to talk radio probably have that in common. They like to think a little bit deeper. And maybe crack a pull my finger joke every now and then. But they like to think a little bit deeper. Overall, smarter people. Overall. So there you are. You're being accused of some heinous crime like, I don't know, you know, spitting on the sidewalk or something really, really bad. And now you have to go to a jury, okay? A judge and jury. You have your choice. Do you take the courtroom full of humans, including the judge and jury, or do you take the virtual courtroom where you will have AI decide your case? Which would you trust? Okay? Now, why would you consider an AI judge and jury? Well, they don't have the same faults as humans do. They're going to weigh the case purely on evidence. They're not going to decide if you're black and they don't like blacks. It's not going to come into account. Your race isn't going to matter. Your physical appearance isn't going to matter. None of that stuff matters. Things that you've been suspected of doing won't matter. None of that stuff will come into it. None of it. Whether you're on the right, whether you're on the left, you're a Trump supporter, you're a Biden supporter, none of that stuff matters. It's the way it should be. Just judge the case on the facts. Because probably a gnarly example that I don't really want to bring up, and I'll bring up some other ones that prove the case, but not as gnarly, but certainly the latest one was that woman who was accused of doing that terrible thing to her kids. And some of the jurors saying, well, you know, we knew that this was going to be a landmark case for women, and it was going to do this. And dude, that's not what you're supposed to be thinking about. You're supposed to be considering, did this woman do the crime? All that other stuff doesn't matter. But when it comes to humans, especially if you get people who are politically minded or have some kind of political agenda, you get them on the courtroom, in the courtroom, on the jury, or on the bench. Boy, you better watch out. Because humans will allow feelings to come into their decisions. They just will. Whether they like you or dislike you will come into play. Are you ugly? Do you have sympathetic? Do they look at you and say, that guy couldn't possibly hurt anybody. That woman, she doesn't look like she could do that. With AI, that doesn't matter. If she starts crying up a storm, no, I didn't know. That doesn't matter. AI won't care two whits about that. Now, would you prefer an AI courtroom or a human courtroom? How much money you have, if you're famous, what you do for a living, your accent, your clothing, your race, none of that stuff matters to AI. Now, the more interesting question is that a dangerous thing? Do you want humans who will have the ability to say, well, this guy's done nice things his whole life, and that seems very out of character. It's just a hunch, but I don't believe he did it. I believe there's a reasonable doubt that Joe did not spit on the sidewalk or whatever the crime was. I have a reasonable doubt that that's out of character for this man, and I don't think he did it. That's something a human can do. So let me bring up some examples. O.J. Simpson. You guys have heard of O.J. Simpson, right? Where is it? O.J. Simpson. Here we go. 479-1080. Would you let AI decide your fate? And what do you think of flock cameras? Those are the two topics. I'm introducing the AI fate one right now. Now, in the O.J. Simpson case, jurors later cited several reasons for reasonable doubt. Questions about police handling and possible contamination of evidence. Distrust of Detective Mark Furman after his racist statements and false testimony were exposed. AI would not be able to pick up on that. Problems with the prosecution's timeline and, famously, the gloves. Juror Sheila Wood said most jurors were already leaning toward acquittal when deliberations began. Okay. Check this out. Years later, another juror, Carrie Bess, was asked in the documentary O.J., Made in America, whether she thought some jurors saw the acquittal as payback for the Rodney King case. How could O.J. have beat this case? The evidence is like, well, it was payback for what happened to Rodney King. That wouldn't happen if you went in front of an AI judge and jury. She answered that she believed that was true and for a large majority of the jurors. That's one juror's retrospective characterization, not proof of what motivated the entire jury. But again, that's one example. Now, suppose an AI jury were given exactly what the human jury was allowed to consider. DNA and blood evidence, the gloves, the timeline, Furman's testimony, credibility issues, evidence handling problems, witness testimony, the judge's instructions, reasonable doubt standard, blah, blah, blah. AI has no emotional memory of Rodney King, no feelings about the LAPD, no admiration for O.J. Simpson, certainly no desire to punish or vindicate anybody. AI doesn't care. Would you get a fairer trial if you went in front of AI or in front of humans? That's the question, okay? Would you let AI decide your fate? That's the second question. In the meantime, Flock Cameras is what we're talking about. 479-1080. You can send text messages to 218-5726. You can email kseodave@gmail.com. Dave, maybe the KSEO is holding you back. Looks like a good Saturday special. Want you to watch out for yourself. At the same time, I don't want you to leave the 831. The fantasy of mine is that you just take everything over at KSEO. Wow, that's one of my fantasies, too. One of them. I have some other ones that I can't share with you on the radio, but that's one of them. This country doesn't have to be the best, but we can be better. Who would argue with that? Nobody. Reagan shut down mental institution over 45 years ago, but the Dems have been in charge mostly since then and haven't done anything other than blame something that happened in 1981. Well, that seems to be the way it is, yeah. 479-1080-218-5726-KSEODave@gmail.com. Flock Cameras, are you for them or are you against them? How about some more trivia while we wait for your phone calls? Let me see. I covered Santa Cruz and Monterey County, I believe, right? Which list did I read from? I got several of them here. Okay, here's one from Santa Cruz County. Santa Cruz was once home to a Spanish settlement that was neither a mission nor a presidio. What was it called? Santa Cruz was once home to a Spanish settlement. What was it called? Villa de Branciforte. Founded in 1797. Oh, here's a good one. What? Oh, by the way, did anybody call with the answer about what town sits in three counties, Monterey, Santa Cruz, and San Benito? Did anybody call in with that? I don't think so. Nobody has texted the answer. What town straddles three counties, Monterey, Santa Cruz, and San Benito? What town straddles those three counties? 479-1080-218-5726. Here's another one for you. What Santa Cruz County place name means roughly get out if you can? There is a place in Santa Cruz County. It's not a town. It's not a city. It's just kind of an area. And it translates to get out if you can. 479-1080. You want to take a guess. Let me read some more text messages here to my phone. Now, these are people who know me. Well, what do you expect from people who know you? I'm not going to read those. Damn it, I should get to know better people. All right, let's get out to the phone lines and see what this caller has to say, ending in 97. Your first name and where you're calling from?
4: Hollister.
0: Hollister. You're calling from Hollister, or that's your guess?
4: No, that's not my guess. Las Lomas.
0: Well, what is it, Hollister or Los Lomas? What's your guess?
4: I'm calling from Hollister. The guess is Los Lomas.
0: No and no. I mean, you are from Hollister, okay, but the answer is not Los Lomas, but you're close, very, very close. Thank you for the call, 479-1080. All right, let's see who's up next. This caller ends in 9-1. Your first name and where you're calling from?
5: My first name is Bill. I'm calling from Capitola.
0: Bill in Capitola, what do you have to say, sir?
5: My parents lived in the town that straddles all three counties, so I know the answer. It is Aromas.
0: Aromas is the answer, yes. Aromas sits in three counties, Monterey, Santa Cruz, and San Benito, which is weird for the law enforcement because, like I said, it's very, very unclear as to who should be covering what areas out there.
5: Yeah, I agree. So if you get a chance to go out when they have the car show, go to Aromas.
0: Oh, totally. Aromas is beautiful.
5: They've got those corn cobs with mayonnaise and spices on them. Ah, it's good.
0: Okay, all right. Thank you for the call. 831-479-1080. Now, there's still one more question out there. What Santa Cruz County place has a name that roughly translates to get out if you can? 479-1080. Anybody guess the right answer? You get a slide whistle. Slightly used, but there you go. What do you want from me? Now, let me see, here's a text message that I got from KEGR Steve. It says, hello, David. Do you think flock cameras should be used for draft dodgers if the draft comes back? You can answer this on the air. I think the answer would be no. I think the flock cameras should be used only for violent criminals. Ideally, I mean, I would think that it would go something like this. Attention, police officers, there's been a bank robbery at the bank, and they're fleeing in a car. And the cops would say, and here are the license plate number. It's, 555-666-ABC. That's the license plate. The cops say, okay, we're going to type this into the data center. Flock says, we see him traveling northbound on Main Street. Two things would happen. Number one, the cops would have a better beat on where the guy is. But hopefully they wouldn't have to drive at dangerous speed through the neighborhoods trying to chase a violent criminal. It's a double begging for an accident, double begging for a tragedy. It's a bad situation. So if you can avoid that whole thing, the whole high-speed chase and all that stuff, that's a good thing. At that point, it's not just about law enforcement. It's also about public safety. So am I for using flock cameras to enforce the draft if it's ever enacted again or ever put back into effect? No, I don't think so. I think it should only be used for violent crimes. And going back to who's really causing this big stink about flock, I think that it's, a big part of it is coming from the left. I think that if you commit a crime, a violent crime, and if you're not here legally, I want you off the streets and out of this country. Get out of here. We have enough of our own criminals. We don't need any criminals from anywhere else. Get the hell out of here. If he's a violent criminal and we have a tool to get him out of here, let's get him out of here, him or her. Get them out of here. And there are a lot of people on the left who don't agree with that. I don't have to explain it to you guys, do I? I mean, you know the deal. 479-1080-218-5726. Let's get out to the phone lines. Flock cameras, would you let AI decide your fate? And what area means get out if you can? Again, KSEO celebrating its 79th anniversary. 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All money stays here, and we'll help directly to keep the station running. Let's see who is on line one, ending in 6-2. Your first name and where you're calling from?
6: Hey, Dave. It's Dave in Live Oak. Calling you on Saturday morning, and first about the town. Are you talking about Sal Si Puedes?
0: Sal Si Puedes, yes. Sal Si Puedes means get out if you can.
6: Sí, Sal. Anyway, I don't like the people that are against the squat cameras. I think it's just a bunch of wasted energy, and I believe everything you've said about it. And Arthur, I think it's a great tool, and I think those people should spend their energy doing something more productive than trying to mess with law enforcement. That's what I think.
0: All right, David, before you go, I know that you are going to be heading to the Oktoberfest event today, yes?
6: Yes, yep, sure am.
0: That's happening at 801 High Street, at the Lutheran Messiah Church. Today, Oktoberfest happening from 12 till 4 p.m. Now, you got those tickets to get a free meal out there. You got two tickets for that, so I know you're going to be out there. But here's a question for you before you leave.
6: Okay.
0: What famous amusement park once operated near Scotts Valley and was devoted to Christmas all year round?
6: Oh, Dave, stop it. How easy? Come on. Santa's Village.
0: Well, some people might not know that, David. So.
6: No, I know. Anyway, it brings back memories, though. I'm glad you brought it.
0: Thank you for the call. Yeah, Santa's Village. Have you seen what they built there? Oh, man, you talk about ugly houses. And I'm sorry if you bought a house out there. I'm just a hater, I guess. But, man, those houses, jeez. I'd rather live in a giant mushroom or one of the old shacks, reindeer shacks that they had there. 479-1080-218-5726. I'm going to ask you a question, too. I'm going to make you earn your keep around here. We're going to quiz you and really give it to you good. Let's see who this is, ending in 6-6. Oh, wait a minute. There you go. You're in the air.
7: Hey, Dave. You know, even though I'm kind of reluctant in admitting it, but I could definitely see positive uses in this camera you're talking about.
0: Mm-hmm.
7: So if it could help, you know, some children or women, you know, safety or people in general. And what I think is maybe the hard fact is, I got to admit it, that if people are being observed, they're going to definitely have to act better. And I think we need that. As I see Santa Cruz getting more complicated, more congested, more people driving crazy, everything's getting more intense, and we're going to have to control it somehow. Even like I say, I hate to admit it, but you know what I'm saying, right, Dave?
0: I think so, Buster. Yes, I think so.
7: Yeah, well, that's all I got to add. Thank you for the show.
0: Wait. You're not going anywhere, dude. You're not going anywhere.
7: Oh, okay.
0: What bizarre tourist attraction in Scotts Valley consisted of trees trained into loops, spirals, ladders, and other strange shapes? What bizarre tourist attraction in Scotts Valley consisted of trees trained into loops, spirals, ladders, and other strange shapes?
7: Unfortunately, I do not know. I don't even got a clue.
0: Oh, Mike, I thought you were a cool guy, but apparently not, Buster. Thank you for the call. Wow, how uncool can you get? Okay, anybody else out there know? What bizarre tourist attraction in Scotts Valley consisted of trees trained into loops, spirals, ladders, and other strange shapes? I heard that a lot of these trees can now be found at the Gilroy Gardens. Somehow they managed to get a hold of these trees, and they're now at Gilroy Gardens. 479-1080, flock cameras, AI courtrooms, and local trivia is what we have now. Let's see who this caller is, ending in 1-9. Your first name and where you're calling from.
8: Hey, how you doing? It's Daniel in Santa Cruz.
0: Daniel in Santa Cruz, I'm doing fine, sir. How about yourself?
8: Good to hear you on Saturday.
0: Thank you.
8: Hey, so first off, on the AI jury, that's a big no for me. That's just no. I don't care about, you know, other people's, like, you know, like, if people carry an emotion or that whatever pertaining to, you know, any prejudices or whatever, that's part of the human experience. And that's why we are supposedly to be judged by our peers.
0: Ah, that's a good point. That's a good point.
8: Yeah. So I think that that's all important. And if anybody has ever been, I know that you're not big on jury duty, or maybe it's a like a act of yours, but it's important to serve on the jury if you can. And I'm kind of an activist for this because you want people that have your experiences on those juries. It matters like a lot because you'll get into a room where they're like the criminal or the accused is absolutely not represented whatsoever. And, you know, let's say you are somebody that maybe grew up on, you're a good person that sort of grew up on the wrong side of the tracks. You know, you have a level of empathy that a lot of these people that are volunteering for these juries don't have, a level of understanding that maybe they don't carry with them, you know.
0: Mm.
8: So I think that it's good for dudes like us to be on those juries and sort of represent the people that are on the fringe and, you know, sort of not advocate for them, but come from a perspective where, you know, hey, maybe you can see where this person maybe hadn't committed this crime or, you know, be a representative for the opposing view. But that's my take on the jury. And then the flock cameras, my opinion on them is that I think that they're useful and in the given circumstance that they only catch criminals. They don't create criminals. And in that, like, all of these other things, like Buster was saying, oh, you know, it can monitor for kids' safety and things of that. No, like, we got to, like, do away with all of that. Like, no monitoring. There's a bank heist. We track the bank heist or the bank robbers. That's it. We don't catch somebody jaywalking. We don't catch somebody, you know, doing some minor infraction by these cameras. We catch criminals that are known criminals that are in the act of escaping a crime or for evidence of a crime, you know, in the prosecution of the crime.
0: Yeah.
8: So as long as it doesn't create any new criminals, I'm cool with it.
0: Thank you for the call. 831-479-10. Oh, Daniel, I forgot to give you a question. Gosh darn it. If I did give you a question, it would be this. Which Monterey County community once had both a Chinatown and a Japan town? I forgot to ask him that. Darn it. Which Monterey County community once had both a Chinatown and a Japan town? Monterey County. You know, Pajaro is in Monterey County, and what I remember when I was a kid, from what I remember, is there was a lot of Japanese shops down there. I don't know about Chinese, but definitely Japanese. That whole area, as a matter of fact, if the Pajaro River wasn't there, the whole area...

0: Japanese population. But that's not what the question was. The question was, which Monterey County community once had both a Chinatown and a Japantown? All right, let's see. Oh, boy, the phone lines are filling in. Okay, here we go. We're going to get to these as fast as we can. This caller ends in 9-2. Your first name and where you're calling from?
1: G-Joe Santa Cruz.
0: G-Joe.
1: I'm going to turn the tables. I got a question for you.
0: Sure.
1: You said that those houses or whatever the type of houses they are that are part of the former Santa's Village, they're ugly?
0: Yes.
1: Now or in the past, if they give you an affordable rate that wouldn't impact your food bill or anything like that, you could afford the mortgage on it, would you have done it? Would you have taken it?
0: Would I have bought the house?
1: Yeah.
0: Yeah,
1: if it was
0: of course.
1: All affordable.
0: Of course.
1: Okay.
0: Yeah.
1: I just want to see what... Okay, so you'll buy the ugliness just so you can get in the damn house.
0: Right. Yeah, I'm not saying to tear them down. I'm not blaming them for buying it. I hope they got a good deal because, number one, they're ugly. Number two, there's only about 4 feet of space between you and the next neighbor. I mean, you could reach out and shake hands with the neighbor out through your window. That's ridiculous.
1: That would be an improvement of where you're living now.
0: It'd be an improvement over renting, yeah, for sure. Yeah.
1: Yeah. Okay, that's it.
0: All right, Joe. Thank you for the call. 831-4791. I forgot to ask him the question. Man, you guys are going to have to remind me because I just... Yeah. This caller ends in 74. Your first name and where you're calling from?
2: Hi, Dave. It's Rain in Santa Cruz.
0: Rain in Santa Cruz. What do you have to say?
2: Well, let's start with the flock cameras. I think they definitely should be used, especially in crime areas, because then you catch the people, and then they either get them or they move to another area, and then you move the flock cameras around, follow them around. And then I was on a jury, and when I was 20, I was on a jury of for a woman that was hitchhiking, and she got accosted by two men who picked her up with knives or whatever.
0: Wow.
2: And the jury women, a lot of women in the jury, I was 18 or 20, and they said, well, she deserved it because look how she was dressed. Can you imagine that? Okay. That's my only experience with jury duty. But jury duty and voting are the only rights we have left, or the rights that we have been endowed with, inalienable rights, that jury of your peers, and to be able to vote for the candidate that you think is going to serve your population.
0: Thank you for the call, Rain. You know, you bring up a couple of really good points. Number one, I don't know how many people just went, when you say, well, look at how she was dressed. Now, that's part of the human experience. So if they say, well, look at something's going to happen. Here's something that really bugs me, about that type of situation. If I'm a guy, which I am, I am a guy, and I go through, let's say I go through the flats, and I am dressed in red. I don't think there's many gangs in the flats anymore. I think they got those guys out of there, and now it's all expensive stuff. Let's say I go through Salinas East Side dressed in all red, and I get jumped, and I get beat up, and I have, let's say I even have a hat that has an N on it, and I walk through those neighborhoods, and I get beat up, and the jury says, well, what did you expect, dude? You were asking for a fight. Look at the way you're dressed. Is that fair? I would say, yeah, that's fair. Can I make a comparison against the case that she just mentioned? I don't know. I'm just saying it's an observation and something that has always bugged me. You know, sometimes the way you dress matters. And if you're going to dress in some questionable way, watch out. That's one thing. And two is what she and Daniel both pointed out, and that is that you're supposed to be judged by your peers. So would you let AI decide your fate? Would you go into a courtroom that had an AI judge and an AI jury? That probably should not even be allowed because you are supposed to be judged by your peers. And your peers are not robots and AI. Your peers are human beings. So maybe the question doesn't even matter other than a mental experiment and something to keep your brain active, which I hope we're doing here. I hope that we get your brain clicking. You might hear me

0: or some things, and maybe a pull my finger joke like that guy said, but my goal here is to not waste your time with stupid stuff, but to get you to think about other things and, you know, a little stupidity at the same time. I mean, you know, you got to have fun. You got to have fun. But you don't have to be dumb. As a matter of fact, I encourage you to think a little bit deeper. That's why I try to bring up these topics. These are topics that I think are fascinating to me and worth talking about with you. Let's get out to the phone lines. This caller ends in 6-2. Your first name and where you're calling from?
1: Hey, Dave. It's Dave again.
0: Hey, Dave.
1: Getting ready for the Oktoberfest. But was that place up by Lost World up there? You're talking about the Scotts Valley thing with the trees.
0: I was just talking about that.
1: With my neighbor. My neighbor yesterday was just telling me about how they moved the trees to the Gilroy Gardens. And was it... that wasn't called Lost World, but it seems like it was by... Was it the Tree Circus? Some kind
0: the
1: of
0: Tree Circus.
1: Circus,
0: yes. It was the Tree Circus. That's what it was called.
1: Okay, great. And they did move them. That's what you said that too, right?
0: Yep. They moved them to Gilroy Gardens.
1: The Gilroy Gardens. But what about the Monterey thing? Is that Cannery Row? Was that
0: no?
1: No.
0: No.
1: Okay.
0: Believe it or not, no. Although I would think that, that's a good point. But no, it is not the answer.
1: Okay.
0: All right, Dave. Thank you for the call, and I hope you enjoy your time at Oktoberfest, 801 High Street at the Lutheran Messiah Church from 12 till 4 today. Now, again, if you want to go out there, they do charge for the dinner plates. But you can save money by just mentioning KSEO. Say something like, I would never listen to Dave on KSEO, or I love Dave on KSEO, or what is KSEO? Just mention KSEO, and you get discount on your food ticket. So that's good news, right? Messiah Lutheran Church, 801 High Street, the Oktoberfest going on today, which is September 26th. So if this is a rerun, don't head out there at midnight on the 1st or whatever. See if I can find another question here for you. Oh, which Monterey County community? Let's take this phone call. If they don't answer it, then I'll tell you. Had both a Chinatown and a Japantown. This caller ends in 47. Your first name and where you're calling from?
2: Hey, David Capitola.
0: Hey, David.
2: Real quick. It's really disgusting to blame victims. Period. End of story. Never okay, Dave. So this notion of she's partly to blame for dressing in a particular way is an obscene perspective.
0: Well, what if I'm dressed in, what if I go into a Crip neighborhood dressed like a Blood, or I go into a Blood neighborhood dressed like a Crip?
2: Then whatever happens is the fault of the perpetrator, okay? It's like saying, if the robber can see that I'm old and I live by myself, then it's partly my fault that I got robbed. It's ridiculous, man. We live in an allegedly free society. If somebody makes a bad choice based upon my appearance, it is not my fault. End of story. It's like saying,
0: I don't think it's the end of story.
2: If you're a certain race and you walk into a neighborhood that's a majority another race, then it's partly your fault if something bad happens to you. False.
0: What if you go around flashing money? Or you're wearing fancy jewelry and you're going through these neighborhoods? The cops will tell you, don't do that.
2: It's stupid, but it doesn't make somebody else's criminal choice your fault.
0: Okay.
2: Yes,
0: okay.
2: It's stupid.
0: All right.
2: It's stupid to walk around in a city without having some level of situational awareness.
0: Okay.
2: But that doesn't mean that a person with no situational awareness is partly responsible for some violent crime that happens to them. But I want to say real quick before we run out of time.
0: Sure, sure.
2: I find it amazing that the allegedly smart, allegedly free-thinking, allegedly freedom-loving conservatives support a surveillance state with flock cameras everywhere, support secret masked police and ICE, and support this AI nonsense where machines are making decisions for human beings. All of these things are quite the opposite. They're antithetical to freedom. So if you like freedom, then you're opposed to all these things. And if you're willing to give up freedom for a false notion of safety, then you're into them.
0: Thank you for the call, David. I totally disagree. Well, mostly disagree with you. KSEO Santa Cruz, KOMY, La Selva Beach, Watsonville. Headlines are next. 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
4: News this hour from Town Hall. I'm John Scott. A flood watch in effect for over a dozen states across the Midwest into the plains and southwest. Tropical moisture from Hurricane Polo is fueling the flood threat through Wednesday in the southwest and central U.S. and across Texas. The southern plains and Midwest, moisture from Tropical Storm Rachel is pushing the flood threat late Wednesday through Friday. President Trump is hailing Tuesday's White House summit on artificial intelligence. The president and House Speaker Mike Johnson hosted Elon Musk and the heads of Anthropic, OpenAI, NVIDIA, and others. As fears grow over the rapid advancement of AI.
5: They love our country, they love the world, and they came together and they did something that few people really, it's almost like a constitution in a way.
4: The president said AI is vital to American growth and pledged that artificial intelligence will henceforth be called super intelligence.
5: We've changed the name, Steve, officially to SI, okay? SI, like SI, SI, instead of AI.
4: House Speaker Mike Johnson said the agreement was voluntary. A 77-year-old man convicted of killing a woman with a hammer has become the 16th person executed. This year in Florida, Curtis Wilkie Beasley received a lethal injection at Florida State Prison in Stark. He was convicted in the 1995 killing of Carolyn Montfort at her home south of Orlando. The number of job openings fell slightly in August.
6: The Labor Department says 7.1 million jobs were available, which is fewer than expected. The number and rate of hires was little change at 5.2 million for the month. According to the JOLTS report, the number of total separations, including quits and layoffs, were unchanged. Healthcare and social services led the way with the most job postings in August. Bob Agner reporting.
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4: There's been some heavy spending on California's proposed billionaire tax. Correspondent Keith Peters with the update in this report.
10: Most of the money supporting Proposition 40, which would create a one-time 5% tax on California billionaires' assets, was spent on getting the measure on the ballot. Supporters now have just over $200,000 left out of the $32 million they raised, according to recent state filings. Groups fighting Proposition 40 and supporting other measures to block it have collected nearly $190 million. Keith Peters reporting.
4: The CDC is updating its measles count and adding a second death. The agency's numbers still short of Pennsylvania's official report of 4 measles-associated deaths and an outbreak that topped 900 cases this week. HHS Secretary Robert F. Kennedy Jr. and Pennsylvania Governor Josh Shapiro have been at odds over the official count. News at townhall.com. A South Carolina man is heading to federal prison after turning an international flight into a real headache.
11: Prosecutors say 52-year-old Michael Shane Orndorff Jr. drank 4 large glasses of wine, got aggressive with crew members, stole another bottle, then reportedly pounded on the cockpit door and locked himself in the bathroom to drink it. The flight to South Korea was forced to land in Anchorage, and he has now been sentenced to 2 years behind bars. Turns out air rage comes with a pretty expensive layover. I'm Monica Delson.
4: Six Flags Magic Mountain retiring its famous X2 roller coaster amid lawsuits alleging serious brain injuries caused by the ride. The Southern California theme park announcing that it is permanently closing the ride after nearly 20 years. Six Flags recently settled a wrongful death lawsuit from
12: the family of a 22-year-old man who died after riding the coaster back in 2022. More on these stories at townhall.com.
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0: heartland of America and the gateway to the West. Good morning, good evening, wherever you may be across the nation, around the world. I'm George Norrie, and this is Coast to Coast AM. Later tonight, the Knights Templar. Who were they? Here's what's happening. Six Flags has announced it will permanently shutter its most famous roller coaster roughly a month after an investigation exposed a long history of life-altering injuries and deaths linked to the ride. The Six Flags Magic Mountain president, Brian Ordine, wrote in a blog post Tuesday that while its X2 roller coaster has consistently passed a multitude of safety tests, we have decided to close the ride because we believe it's the right thing to do. Magic Mountain is located in Valencia, California. Iran's Islamic Revolutionary Guard Corps is appealing directly to American voters ahead of the November 3rd midterm elections, urging them to oppose President Donald Trump and pressure Washington to end the war. Meanwhile, Iranian security forces have stepped up their presence in Tehran and other cities there with motorcycle patrols, checkpoints, and forces positioned across major urban areas as authorities in Iran brace for possible civil unrest. The security buildup comes as the university students have returned to the streets in Tehran, protesting compulsory hijab rules, rising education costs, and political repression. Videos published on Iran International show them all upset. With more on today's activities, here's our Tom Danheiser. Tommy?
1: Yeah, George, demonstrators gathered outside the campus mosque at Tehran's Alameh Tabatabai University, chanting anti-regime slogans, including death to tyranny and the morality police, and calling for the release of imprisoned classmates. Members of the IRGC-affiliated Basij paramilitary force confronted and threatened the students during the gathering as Iranian security forces, including motorcycle patrols and checkpoints managed by the IRGC and law enforcement, have heavily increased their presence across Tehran and other major urban cities in anticipation of further unrest. Frustrations have also flared at Tehran's female-only Azra University, where dozens of students were barred after entering the campus without prior notice amid ongoing disciplinary actions. Gulf oil producers with considerable support from the U.S. Navy are jamming crude through the Strait of Hormuz right under Iran's nose. Oil and petroleum product through the critical choke point averaged 13.1 million barrels per day last week, just under 80% of the 17.1 million barrels that had traveled through the strait each day before the war broke out. A U.S. official told CNN Monday that President Donald Trump is willing to give Iran sanctions relief and release frozen funds as part of a final deal, but only if Tehran offers concrete progress on the nuclear issue, as mediators try to bring both countries back to the negotiating table. Meanwhile, U.S. President Donald Trump says the war on Iran will end very soon without providing any details and reiterated that Tehran will not have a nuclear weapon. George?
0: Thank you, Tom. Let's hope it does end soon. Dr. John Curtis, onlinecolumnist.com, with us here with his observations. John, it's still going on.
2: George, the war is an abysmal failure for Trump. He totally underestimated the staying power of the Mullah regime in Tehran, and he has gotten nothing. You know, they have bombed, you know, some of the nuclear sites. That's true. And maybe they staved off, the nuke development, maybe for a few months, maybe a year or so. But the reality is that Trump has failed to deal with the IRGC. The Strait of Hormuz is controlled by them. The Houthis have taken over the Red Sea right now. IRGC General Hussein Mohevi said today that the American people should rise up and overthrow Trump. Maybe he was referring to the election. Maybe he was referring to the fact that that's what Trump has been telling, you know, the Iranian people to do for quite a while, is overthrow their government. But the bottom line is that bombing Iran gets nothing for the United States other than depleting the U.S. military and continuing this wasteful and destructive war. Trump is going to have to suck it up in a very big way to make any deal. There is no indication that Iran is willing to move off the Memorandum of Understanding, which has, as you know, Iran controlling the Strait of Hormuz, that's charging fees like a turnpike, basically for any commercial vessel transiting the strait, and they can arbitrarily charge whatever they want. So we're looking at a situation, George, where the war has failed, and Trump is too boastful, too proud to engage in any kind of serious negotiation and compromise with Iran in order to end this thing. He keeps saying that there's going to be an end to it. But if there is an end to it, mark my words, the concessions that the U.S. is going to have to make are going to be far worse than they were in 2015 with the JCPOA of Obama. And the war has given Iran control over world oil markets, and the American consumer is being killed, and they're going to let Trump know in another few weeks how they feel about his foreign policy and economic management. It's coming, George.
0: John, do you think there was another effort to try to do something with Iran's nuke progress?
2: No, I don't. And they, you know, Trump talks about the 1,000 pounds of 60% uranium that Iran has in Pickaxe Mountain. And Pickaxe Mountain right now is still enriching uranium. So I would say that Trump, through this war that started with the Israelis, if you remember, has gotten nothing other than draining the U.S. Treasury and literally turning off every nation on the planet, especially the Europeans, that want no part of this war.
0: All right. Thank you, John. John Curtis. McDonald's Corporation is spending billions of dollars to boost its franchises, an effort to cement its title as the leader in fast food amid growing competition. The chain announced that it will invest $8.5 billion by 2036 on a series of initiatives, including remodeling their restaurants, retraining its 2 million employees, 2 million, wow, and adding new menu items to target high-protein eaters. About $5 billion will be spent in the next 3.5 years alone, a combination of capital support as well as rent relief for its franchises. Catherine Austin Fitz is with us here. Catherine, Starbucks closing 250 stores, McDonald's remodeling. What's going on with retail these days?
3: So it's inflation. When people's expenses go up and they can't afford to eat out, they don't. So what you're seeing, McDonald's reports a major drop in their low-income traffic, and it looks to me they're trying to use surge pricing and dynamic pricing to extract more from the customers who are still coming. And if you look at they announced, you know, their stock's down 24% for the year. When they announced their new plan to rebrand and do everything, it was down 6% in a day, which for a stock like McDonald's is astonishing. When restaurants try and reposition this way, we saw not that long ago, George, Cracker Barrel tried to do a repositioning, and they had to roll back the changes, and essentially the CEO and the people who did it had to leave the company. So this is a difficult thing to do, but I would say McDonald's, if you look at what they're up to, at least in terms of surge pricing, you have franchisees who report that the AI tool that recommends prices is asking one franchisee to charge $2 more for a Big Mac than a franchisee's 2 miles away. And, you know, this kind of pricing and extraction is going to deteriorate their trust. So they're scrambling, and I think they're in trouble.
0: Good point. Thank you, Catherine Austin Fitz. In a moment, Mark Scott Sicree back with us. We're going to talk about the Twilight Zone and some other things he's working on in just a minute on Coast to Coast AM. 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

0: Well, welcome back to Coast to Coast. Mark Scott Sicree with us, author of The Twilight Zone Companion, and has written and produced hundreds of hours of series of TV shows for virtually all the major studios and networks. And some of his work includes episodes of Star Trek, The Next Generation, Deep Space Nine, Sliders, Babylon 5, and much more. He's also in charge of a new show called Space Command, and we'll be talking about that as well. Mark, welcome back, my friend. How you been?
1: I'm great, George, and it's always really wonderful to be on Coast to Coast with you.
0: I hear gasoline prices in L.A. are outrageous. I think I'll just stay in St. Louis for a while. Huh?
1: Yeah, well, I remember years ago when Elaine and I were first married, we lived in the Fairfax District, and there was an old lady who just got in my car and told me where to drive her. So I think that's a solution to the gas prices. You just choose a car at random.
0: How did you get interested in the Twilight Zone?
1: Well, you know, I grew up during the 60s and early 70s, and the three shows that made me want to be a writer were the original Star Trek, the original Outer Limits, and the original Twilight Zone, and these were just the best TV shows I'd ever seen, and Twilight Zone just spoke to me, and the guys who were writing for Twilight Zone and Star Trek and Outer Limits were also writing the books I was reading, Rod Serling, Ray Bradbury, Harlan Ellison, Theodore Sturgeon, Richard Matheson, and I realized that one could do great work on television. And so as soon as I got out of college, I knew I wanted to be a writer, producer, and TV, but there were no classes in that. And I had met George Clayton Johnson, one of the great Twilight Zone writers, at a convention when I was 16, a science fiction convention. And I just thought, well, it's 2 years after Rod Serling's death. And, you know, if anyone should have written a book on the Twilight Zone, it would have been Rod. But after his premature death at age 50, I thought, well, I might as well do it as anyone. And I interviewed 30 people before I went to Rod Serling's widow, Carol, and I convinced her that I could pull it off and I could do it. I was 22 years old when I started that book, and it's still in print, still going strong, and I'm thrilled. It launched my career, and it made me a lot of friends who worked on that great show.
0: That's great. We know we lost Carol a couple of years ago. She was great. Tell us the story about how she let you into the attic of their house and what you found.
1: It was amazing, George. The, you know, I laid out for her how I intended to do the book, and she said, well, let me talk to some of the people I trust who I'd already interviewed, and they clearly gave me a good, you know, recommendation, and she said, okay, you've got full access to everything. And so for the next 5 years while I was writing the book, I would go regularly to the house in Pacific Palisades. It was exactly as Rod had left it. Even his dog was still there. And there was one room that was just the awards. It was the 6 Emmys, the Peabody Award, the 3 Hugo Awards. And then upstairs in the attic were these – Rod Serling had subscribed to a clipping service, and everything written about him from around 1956 through until his death was in these big leather volumes in chronological order, and sort of like the Encyclopedia Rod Serling. And there were also files up there and all sorts of things, including model airplane kits that he hadn't gotten around to finishing. He loved to make model airplane kits. And, but there was one box that was unlabeled, and it was Twilight Zone scripts that never got made. And there were scripts by, two scripts by Ray Bradbury, scripts by Matheson, Charles Beaumont. It was amazing. Even Arch Obler, who had done Lights Out on radio earlier than that. It was magical. It was a totally magical experience.
0: Did you read some of the scripts? Would they have been great shows?
1: They would have been. They would have been. And some of them were later made on other shows. For instance, Matheson wrote a script called The Doll. And I guess because they were doing Living Doll that final season, they didn't want to have two scripts about dolls. And so, but that was later made as an episode of Amazing Stories. And John Lithgow played the lead and actually won an Emmy for that performance.
0: Amazon Prime is still streaming Twilight Zone episodes. Why is it still so popular?
1: Well, it's great. It's wonderfully written, wonderfully directed. The actors are spectacular. The music by Bernard Herrmann and Jerry Goldsmith. I mean, it's a jewel. And, you know, I think when things really are extraordinary, with a little bit of luck, they last. And that's certainly true of Twilight Zone. I think that benefits all of us.
0: You've updated your book, The Twilight Zone Companion, into what now, the third edition?
1: I added another 100 pages to it. It's got 500 new photos and links to audio and video rarities. And because people kept telling me stories about their experiences with Rod Serling or their experiences with The Twilight Zone. And I've always said, well, great, now you tell me. And I thought, I've got to add all that stuff because, you know, it was vital that it be there for the record. And I'm very pleased with it. So, yeah, and so the new edition, I was just at the World Science Fiction Convention signing copies of the book. And that was a lot of fun because so many people love that book.
0: Mark, all kinds of talk about AI these days and that it may end a humanity. What would Rod Serling be saying about AI right now?
1: Well, you know, it's funny. He wrote a Twilight Zone episode called The Brain Center at Whipple's, and that was about automation and people being replaced by machines. And so he would have been wary, I think, but also not frightened. I think he would have been... You know, he would have looked at the opportunities and possibilities. He loved technology. He loved inventions. But again, he was very aware that he didn't want anything crushing the human spirit.
0: Fascinating. But where do you think he got his insight?
1: Yeah, you know, I think it was World War II, really. I think that whole generation of men who went off to war, men and women, they really were thrown into a cauldron where they saw life and death up close. And it deepened them. It scarred them, of course. Rod certainly had PTSD, but it also made them deeper and wiser and ultimately, in the best cases, more compassionate. And I think Serling came out of that war really needing to get a lot off his chest. And he had enormous compassion. And he wasn't a fatalist or a cynic at all. He was an optimist. He was a humanist. He was very much in favor of the voice of the individual. So he was, you know, Twilight Zone was the perfect outlet for what he had to say, because he said the censorship was so powerful and overpowering in the 50s. He created Twilight Zone so he could say what he wanted to say and kind of slip it by the censors because they wouldn't recognize what he was saying because it was science fiction or fantasy.
0: All the Twilight Zones had a strange ending, did they not?
1: Yes, yes. Most of them would have that twist ending, that little snapper at the end. And Rod used to say that if he knew the beginning and the ending of story, he could write it. But if he didn't know the ending, if he had like the beginning and the middle and couldn't figure out an ending, then he couldn't do it. And but he was a master of the 30-minute teleplay. Just phenomenal.
0: He made you think, because after his shows, you would sit back and go, oh, really? That's weird.
1: Yes. But also there was a heart to it. You know, I think the reason you can watch the episodes over and over, even when you know what the twist ending is because you care about the people. You care about whether it's in Kick the Can, the old man who says, I can't play Kick the Can alone, or the woman with her head wrapped in bandages and Eye of the Beholder, where she's saying, I just want to be normal. I just want to be able to sit in the park and not be, you know, and not be excluded, not be marginalized. I mean, these are, Rod really got into the heart of these people, and the actors are wonderful and they really bring them to life. So it's, and even with Matheson on Nightmare 20,000 Feet with William Shatner seeing the gremlin on the wing, it's you just feel for that guy. You want him to survive, and you want him to know that he's not crazy. And by the end of that episode, he knows that.
0: They all had some social ending that made you think, did they not?
1: Yes, yes. And it taught me that a single episode of a TV show can change you for the better, can really point the way in how to live your life and to how to be a useful member of society in a way. Because certainly, like, if you look at an episode like The Obsolete Man with Burgess Meredith being a librarian who's sentenced to death, you say, oh, okay, we have to have free speech. We have to have the people being able to speak their mind in a free society. I mean, just brilliant. And it's interesting because Rod was never blacklisted because he hated totalitarianism in all forms, whether it was Nazis or communism, anything that put a boot on the neck of the individual man, he was against. And he wrote very eloquently about those subjects.
0: What was the casino one he did with the casino slot machine kept calling
1: Beaver,
0: the guy's name?
1: Beaver, yes, yes. Franklin with the slot machine calling out his name. That was such a great episode. Everett Sloan. Everett Sloan had been in Rod's first great success was a TV thing he wrote called Patterns, and Everett Sloan was sort of the villain in that, and so he was able to come back and be in that episode of Twilight Zone. It's terrific. It's wonderful.
0: We're going to talk about some new things you're working on, Mark, when we come back in a moment. Mark Zakrie with us as we talk about Hollywood in the Twilight Zone and some of the episodes he's working on now when we come back.
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1: And I wanted to talk to you anyway about the UFO reports, what you think of them.
2: The best thing about it is it's really exciting. We got complete vindication because basically what happened was is the government admitted that we don't know what these spots, these objects, these bright lights are, but basically you can help the government because the thing we're finding out is government's not that bright and they need our help. So that's where Coast to Coast AM comes in and George Norrie comes in. Because you're going to have people on here that will give the government investigators an idea where to look, how to look, and what to look for. So it really does a lot of validation of the history of this show. And this is a huge step forward to getting to the truth. Because for the first time, we have the U.S. government admitting that there's something to this. Really admitting there's something to this. And that's the big step for all of us.
3: Hi, I'm Ty Pennington, and this is another one of Ty's tips. In the world of design, it's all about color. And when it comes to understanding color, there's the color wheel. Now, you've probably heard the word complementary used when referring to colors. Well, this comes from the wheel, and it means colors that are opposite each other on the wheel. Now, once you learn the color wheel, you also learn words like monochromatic, which is a one-color scheme, or analogous, which are colors that are right next to each other on the wheel. And if you get really advanced, you'll study triadic, which means three colors evenly spaced on the wheel. Okay, you're probably dizzy from spinning around the wheel too much already, but here's another word for you. Catastrophe. That's what happens when you don't take the time to think about what colors you want to use in the room. Or how about butt ugly, which is the term for not paying attention to how your colors work together. I could go on, but I won't, because I'm dizzy already.
0: What blinding flash of brilliance is on Coast to Coast AM tonight?
1: Who's behind the secret door? I'm George Norrie, and join us on our next program where I have to guess who the guest is behind the secret door. We'll be doing that all night and having some fun with your calls on Coast to Coast.
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1: It's time to congratulate you for your efforts to get UFO UAP disclosure. 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
4: 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And so in 30 years, the show has moved the needle. 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And history, we'll look back and go, this radio show put this issue on over and over again. And ultimately, we got disclosure. And you're here to see it, and so am I.
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1: We'll take your calls next hour with Mark Zachary as we talk about The Twilight Zone. 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

0: And welcome back to Coast, George Norrie with you, Mark Zakrie with us as we talk about the Twilight Zone and the projects he's working on. Mark, you've been working with our friend Billy Mumy on Space Command, one of your new shows. Billy was in three Twilight Zone episodes, did a great job in all of them. What else you been working on with that?
1: Wow, it's amazing, George. You know, last time I was on, I talked about a book I wrote recently called Greenlighting Yourself, because after decades of writing for all the major studios and networks, in a career of many decades, 95% of the scripts I've written have gotten made. And so I had a very good career working for them. But then I decided to reach out directly to my audience, and so far I've raised $5 million, and that allowed me to open my own studio. I've got three sound stages now, and we're shooting Space Command, this big science fiction show. We just are finishing hours 7 and 8 of the 12-hour season now. We're about to release this first 6 hours on a box set. And then I always had a bigger plan in mind, because that's how I work. I choose an impossible project, pull it off, and then choose something even more impossible. So I came up with this idea called the Showrunners Network, where I'm partnering with friends of mine who created Farscape and The Expanse and many other great shows, the producer of Napoleon Dynamite and stars from Star Trek and many other shows. And we're doing 5 2-hour pilots and a feature. And we're already shooting the feature now. My wife is writing and directing it, and we're producing it. And it's basically creating a repertory company of actors and hit showrunners to create the new generation of great shows, where we write what we want, we cast whom we want. It's people like Bill Mumy and Veronica Cartwright, who was also in the Twilight Zone, as well as Alien, and Barbara Bain and Doug Jones, Robert Picardo. On and on. I mean, just some of these. Michelle Hurd, who was in Picard recently, the Star Trek show. Just phenomenal actors. And it's very, you know, we take all the nonsense out of the process. There's no executives to say yes or no. We just make it and film it and put it out to our audience. Millions of people are seeing it around the world. It's just a dream come true. So we just launched the Kickstarter campaign to start financing those pilots, as well as selling investment shares, which I've been doing for Space Command, and now I'm doing for the Showrunners Network.
0: And what's the venue for Space Command, Mark? How do people watch it?
1: Well, you can watch it. It's running on many stations right now. It's on the first 2 hours are on Amazon Prime and Google Play and Tubi. It's showing all around the world. And if you want to look at some of the works in progress of the other episodes, I have a YouTube channel called Mr. Sci-Fi, SCI-FI, Mr. Sci-Fi, and you can watch the process of how these episodes are coming together. And for Christmas, we're going to be offering the 6-hour box set, and when we finish the final 6 hours, we'll put the second box set out, so people will be able to collect not only the episodes but all of these supporting materials. And it's just a dream come true for us.
0: Mark, in my early days, we had three networks, ABC, CBS, and NBC.
1: Yes.
0: And then years later, UHF television came in. Yep. And I thought that was something else. And then all of a sudden, Fox and cable popped up and everything. How do you think where are we at now with TV? It's everywhere. It's streaming the works.
1: But the funny thing is, because of the consolidation of the studios and the networks, there's basically four corporate entities that decide all the TV shows and movies that are being made in America. So it's Disney is one of them, Netflix is one, Amazon is one, and then the final one is the merger of Paramount and Warner's. So although it seems like there's an enormous amount of content, there's actually four guys at the top of the food pyramid who get to say what we get to see and not see. And that's what I'm doing, is I'm creating the new way of making TV, where you just go to your audience and say, hey, you've loved what we've made so far. You want more of it? You want more shows that we can make for you with your favorite actors and your favorite writers? And people say yes. And so thanks to the internet, thanks to streaming and all of these venues being able to raise money this way, you know, my plan ultimately is to team with the streamers and the networks and the studios for distribution and promotion, but I certainly don't want them determining what we get to make. And so I really love having my own studio. We have three sound stages full of spaceships and giant robots and aliens.
0: I love that.
1: It's really wonderful.
0: I met Jeff Bezos about 6 months ago. The guy's a genius. Just incredible.
1: Yeah. Yeah, amazing, amazing people. And again, I have nothing against these people, and I know many of them love TV, and many of them love science fiction. I mean, Jeff Bezos picked up the final 2 seasons of The Expanse, but I just think, you know, there's one thing about asking permission. There's another thing about just doing what you want to do and having that freedom. And, you know, Ray Bradbury was one of my dear friends and mentors, and I know you loved him too. And I want to give TV writers and movie writers and actors the same artistic autonomy that novelists have. And it's so far so good. You know, it's funny. I've been selling investment shares for $7,500 each on all these projects, and people stepped up, and I just sent out the first profit checks on Space Command to my investors, and I made sure that I addressed those myself. I wrote the envelopes myself. I signed the letters myself. I wanted that to be directly from me by hand to them, and that was a proud moment.
0: You mean a studio actually paid back investors?
1: Yes. Yes. And we're going to be paying a lot more back to them as we get the first season of Space Command done and then do all these other projects. And, man, it's so much fun. I can't tell you how much I'm having a great time.
0: Good for you. You've come a long way since we've been doing this for 23 years with you.
1: Yeah, you met me when I was just in a basket. You know, there was a knock on your door, you opened it, and there I was in a basket, and you brought me in and, you know, raised me and all of that. So, you know, so, yeah, I was just a baby when we first met. But I love the fact that that's the reason you and I get along so well is because we both come from the heart. You know, you can tell authenticity. And I love that. And I'm thrilled at the journey you've been on, George. And I also, you know, anytime you want to come to the studio, we'll put you in a spaceship and turn a camera on you.
0: Is Shatner still around? He's 93, isn't he?
1: Yes, 96. 96.
0: Oh, my God.
1: I just got a photo with him. You know, he was at a convention, and I thought, well, I interviewed him for the Twilight Zone Companion. I actually wrote for him when he did a show called Tech War. I wrote scripts for that show, but I took a photo of him with us holding the Twilight Zone Companion because I interviewed him when I wrote the book, and I met him when I was 10. I went on the Star Trek set, and that was a huge influence on my life. When I was sitting in the captain's chair and standing on the transport as a little kid, I thought, I want one of these. I want my own studio, and now I have it. So,
0: good for
1: full
0: you.
1: Circle. Full circle.
0: Well, he's still performing. I just saw him in a cereal commercial.
1: Yes, it's amazing. And George Takei, you know, I worked with George Takei a little while ago, and I'm trying to get him to come back and be in one of the shows I'm doing now, along with James Hong, who I worked with on Space Command. And I mean, these are just phenomenally talented people. You know, they just still have it. They really do. And Shatner's amazing. I mean, the level of his energy, you'd never believe he was in his 90s. There's nothing that gives you that feeling.
0: And he doesn't look it.
1: No, not at all. Not at all. And so it's miraculous. It's really astonishing.
0: Did you ever get to meet Leonard Nimoy when he was alive?
1: You know, the closest I came to Leonard Nimoy was during the original Star Trek series. He put out several albums of singing, or I should put that in quotes, singing. And he performed at something called the Teenage Fair that was held here in Los Angeles. And so I got to see him perform live, and I was up close, you know, maybe like 15 feet away from him. But that was the closest I ever got to meeting Leonard Nimoy. But he was certainly one of a kind, really amazing. I actually know the actor who plays Spock on Strange New Worlds, Ethan Peck, who is Gregory Peck's grandson. And we've become friends, and I recently gave him a poster that Gregory Peck signed of To Kill a Mockingbird, and I gave that to Ethan Peck because I thought if anyone should have that poster, it should be him.
0: Now, tell us more about the Magic Time pilot.
1: Well, you know, Elaine and I wrote a pilot years ago called Magic Time, where all the machines in the world stop running and magic comes back and certain people change into the archetypal mythical creatures they are by their true nature. And so it was optioned 8 times, including by Hansen. Then I sold it as

0: Someone once asked me the key to my success, and I said, I don't give myself an out. If I say I'm going to do something, I do it. Whether it's hard or easy, I get to the finish line, and that's really fun. Because then you don't have to agonize whether you should do something or shouldn't do it. You're doing it. And then it's just a question of how. It's just the putting together all the factors. And but to work with actors like Doug Jones and Robert Picardo, all these phenomenal actors. Nichelle Nichols. I got to work with Nichelle Nichols in Space Command before her passing. And that was amazing because, again, I met her when I was 10. She was very, very kind to me and gave me her own Star Trek scripts and, you know, a signed photo of her. And so 50 years later on Space Command, we shot a scene with her, and I brought the scrapbook of her that I kept when I was 10, and we sat flipping through it all those years later, and boy, that was a dream come true.
1: How much of Rod Serling's influence has affected you?
0: Huge. It's huge. Because prior to Rod, the producers had the say in television, not the writers. And Rod was sort of the first showrunner in the modern sense, where he was at the top of the food chain. He was the one who said what was and was not done on Twilight Zone. And it was his vision. And it, very much each week with him presenting it, you got the feeling of him handcrafting that show. It was his show. It was his perceptions. It was his viewpoint. And when I wrote The Twilight Zone Companion, I sort of was studying how he did that. And a lot of showrunners now, people like Vince Gilligan, who's doing Pluribus and did Breaking Bad, and Ron Moore, who did For All Mankind and Outlander and all the Battlestar Galactica, all these guys read The Twilight Zone Companion when they were teenagers, and they were inspired by Serling's as a role model. And so everyone in science fiction TV and by and large, most people in comedy television and dramatic television, Rod is their idol. He's the person that they're modeling themselves after. So he's a giant. He's perhaps the greatest single figure in television. You know, there was no one like him.
1: How do you think he interacted with his writers? Did he let them write the script and then he went back and looked at it and said, "Now I want this ending"?
0: No, not at all. Not at all. You know, it's fascinating because when you, you know, I produced the Twilight Zone Blu-ray set. I did 52 audio commentaries on that. But we put back in the coming attraction spots, which had not been on the syndication versions. And in all of the coming attraction spots, Rod says, next week we've got a great story by Richard Matheson or a great story by George Clayton Johnson or Charles Beaumont or, you know, Earl Hamner. He never says next week's a great script by me, but he's always making it a point to credit the writers. And when he won his second Emmy for Twilight Zone, he held the Emmy up on television and he named the other writers and he said, come over to my house and we'll carve this up like a turkey. So he was very gracious and very collaborative. And they shot the scripts as these writers wrote them. And so Rod was not rewriting these guys. He was letting them. He trusted his writers. And, my God, look at the work that emerged from that. Phenomenal.
1: Where's the best place to get your books, Mark?
0: Well, Amazon is probably the best. Or, you know, if you see me at a convention or something, just amble on up and I'll sign whatever copies you've got. I love when someone gives me a copy of The Twilight Zone that's just worn to – it's falling apart because it's been read so lovingly and so often. And but the fun part is with the new edition, people can really get a lot more bang for their buck. And I'm very glad that I was able to do that updated edition recently.
1: What year did Twilight Zone start?
0: Started in 1959 and it ran through 1964. It had five seasons, and the fourth season was hour-long episodes, 18-hour-long episodes. And then they realized the hours did not work as well, and so then they went back to half hours for the final season. But that was when they were doing, like, you know, 30-plus episodes per season generally of the half hours. And so there's 152 episodes or 156 episodes of The Twilight Zone. Rod wrote 92 of them himself. So it's a phenomenal output.
1: And there was something about black and white as opposed to color television.
0: Yes, and Twilight Zone is the greatest black and white show of all time. And George Clemens, who was the director of photography, he won an Emmy for Twilight Zone too. But he came up as a cameraman in the golden age of film. And so he was a cameraman on, you know, the Frederick March, Jekyll and Hyde and, you know, Blood and Sand with Valentino. I mean, just an amazing, amazing guy. He really was one of the greats.
1: Were there any color episodes of Twilight Zone?
0: There was one that was colorized years later. It was an episode called Miniature with Robert Duvall. So that led to the misconception that they were shot in color. They weren't. It was black and white. The later, when they brought Twilight Zone back in later versions without Rod, this was after Rod's passing, those were done in color. And some of them were very, very good, but nothing replaces the original.

0: I remember the one with Agnes Moorehead. She was sweeping her living room, and there was a small little flying saucer in her living room with little astronauts. I won't tell the bottom, but it was a great show, wasn't it?
1: Yeah, well, Doug Hayes was the director of that. He also directed Eye of the Beholder and The Howling Man, many of the great episodes. He was a dear friend of mine, and he told me that that episode, first of all, those were hand puppets, those two little guys, and he operated them. The director operated himself as he's the voice at the end of one of the astronauts. And the reason he cast Agnes Moorehead was because she was very well known for a radio play she had done called Sorry, Wrong Number, which was a tour de force with just her voice. And he thought, well, in this she'll be a tour de force where she doesn't have any lines at all. And so that's why he cast her, and they had a great time working together.
0: Mark, let's take some calls when we come back in a moment. Mark Zakri with us. His website is linked up at coasttocoastam.com. And his books, as he mentioned, you can get all over the place. We'll be back with your calls on Mark Zakri in just a moment, right here on Coast to Coast AM.
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5: News this hour from Town Hall. I'm John Scott. As former Hurricane Polo weakened over northwestern Mexico, the storm's remnants battering the U.S. southwest, flooding roadways and leading to residents in small New Mexico towns having to evacuate over concerns about a dam failing. Polo had earlier lashed the Mexican state of Baja California Sur with powerful winds and flash flooding. That was early Tuesday. Secretary of State Marco Rubio says the incident at a British air base over the weekend involved a foreign actor. Wendy Swanson has more.
6: Secretary of State Marco Rubio claims a foreign actor was involved in an alleged terror plot targeting a UK airbase used by the U.S. military. On Monday night, Rubio told Fox News what happened this weekend was a very serious threat and one that clearly involved the hands of a foreign actor. Five unidentified men were arrested close to the base at Fairford in western England on Sunday. That's where U.S. bombers have been flying missions against Iran. Those suspects were released on bail on Monday, which prompted criticism from President Trump. I'm Wendy Swanson.
5: It was a case that captured the nation's attention, and now it turns out the latest ransom note in the Nancy Guthrie case was a fake. Laura Winters reports.
7: The note is not legit. The Pima County Sheriff's Office posting on its X page that investigators now believe this new ransom note is fake. The case hitting yet another dead end. It's been 8 months since Nancy Guthrie, 84 years old, disappeared from her home in the Catalina foothills of Tucson, Arizona. Daughter Savannah Guthrie, co-host of the Today Show, and family members still offering a $1 million reward for information that leads investigators to her body. Laura Winters reporting.
5: Major League postseason, the Yanks beat the Red Sox 9-0, the Braves 5-3 over the Phillies, the White Sox clip the Astros 6-3. More on these stories from townhall.com.
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5: On the international front, violent student protests have wreaked havoc on French high schools in the past few days, with more than 160 arrests yesterday alone. The French prime minister warning against any irresponsible escalation of the unrest.
8: The demonstrations, which began in Paris last week and have spread to other cities, have seen teenagers blockading their schools for days. They stem from issues including overcrowded classes, heavy workloads, and a shortage of teachers. Writing on social media, Mr. Le Cornu cited reports of incidents involving fireworks, fires, and violence. The Interior Minister, Laura Nunez, said the protests were being hijacked, with injuries to staff, students, and security forces occurring on Monday. The union that defends the rights of students says it will call for a nationwide blockade on Tuesday.
5: The BBC's Patty McGuire with that report. News and analysis at townhall.com. In health news, more than 25,000 bottles of a blood pressure medication have been recalled because the tablets may not dissolve properly. The FDA says Inventia Healthcare Limited recalled 25 milligram chlorothalidone tablets after they failed dissolution tests, which could affect how the medication is absorbed. The Senate passing a bill that could officially mark the end of the penny and change the nickel.
9: The Common Sense Act is now on the way to President Trump's desk for his signature. With it, the penny will continue to be out of production, although existing pennies remain legal tender. Paying with cash could become less confusing, as the new legislation would be permitted to round cash transactions to the nearest nickel, a practice some states and localities have laws prohibiting. And it allows the Treasury to come up with a cheaper nickel to produce, since it currently costs more than 13 cents to produce one. I'm Matt Mattinson.
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1: That's Rod Stewart singing that great song, and he's decided to quit touring. 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How about that? We'll be back in a moment with your calls with Mark David Scott Zecree in just a moment on Coast to Coast. 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

0: And welcome back, George Norrie with Mark Zakri with us. Mark, for people who want to watch Space Command on a regular basis, can they do it by going to Amazon?
1: Not yet. The best place to go is Mr. Sci-Fi, my Mr. Sci-Fi channel, because you can link to our store, or you can go via my website. We're taking pre-orders on the box set now, and that's probably the best way to get the first 6 hours of Space Command, because we're releasing it at Christmas.
0: Oh, that'll be great. A nice present it'll make for people, too.
1: Yes, yes. It's really wonderful. And the fans are all fans of the same things that you and I love, George. I mean, they're Twilight Zone fans. They grew up reading Ray Bradbury. I mean, it's they hear the same music, which is really lovely.
0: How long are the episodes?
1: An hour. It's a 12-hour season, but it's structured in 2-hour stories that have a beginning, middle, and end, and then it builds to a large arcing story over the 12 hours. So it can be watched in 2-hour chunks, or you can just watch it in hour episodes, or you can watch the entire 12-hour season when we're done within the year.
0: What role does Billy Mumy play?
1: Bill plays sort of a futuristic, genius inventor, trillionaire, super rich guy. He invented the androids, and so we have a whole big story arc with him. And in the episode we're just finishing shooting now, we cast his granddaughter, this wonderful 14-year-old actress named Caroline Lauben, and they in the storyline they've never met. He's been in the cryogenic suspension because he has a fatal illness, and he comes out to stop a war from happening, and they finally the two of them meet and become family for each other. It's really a lovely storyline.
0: Are you starting to get some actors and actresses calling you going, hey, put me in this show?
1: All the time. and also people contacting me wanting to invest. And, you know, so they email me at markzikree@gmail.com, just markzikree@gmail.com. And we send them all the paperwork, and they buy investment shares, and they get a portion of my producer's net profits. So that's pretty cool. I mean, when I was a kid, if I could have bought a share in Star Trek, you know, that would have been lovely. But we're reinventing TV. We're reinventing how it gets made. It's really a conversation between me and my audience, and I love that. I much prefer it to the old way of doing things when they would see the show, but you wouldn't be in that intimate dialogue with everybody. I really love the way it works now with the internet and all of that. I don't find the internet, people treat me with great respect. I'm not, you know, I know that there's a lot of hatred on the internet, a lot of, you know, bad, disrespectful, language, but people are very, very respectful to me, and I'm very grateful for that. And if someone ever says something kind of snippy, I'll say, well, you know, I'm sorry if you're having a bad day. And they always come back and they say, I'm sorry I said that, I was having a bad day and I didn't mean to take it out on you. So I think if you come to people with respect, you can kind of change the conversation usually. And I treat people with respect regardless of their politics. I don't make a litmus test. I never ask what the politics are. I don't need to get into shouting matches with anybody. If you come with a good heart, if you're trying to make the world a better place, for your kids and grandkids and so forth, you're welcome at my table. You know, and I still run that round table for writers and directors and actors and producers. We meet every Thursday via Zoom and also in person here in North Hollywood. So anyone who wants to join that, just again, email me at markzikree@gmail.com. I'll send you the information. Everyone's welcome.
0: And knowing you, Mark, you're not doing it for money. That never motivated you. You do it for the love of it.
1: Yeah. Well, you know, it's like I was mentored by very kind people, and my mom was very kind, and my wife is a very compassionate person too. And there's room at the table for everybody. Someone else's success does not lessen me. You know, I'm rooting for everybody, and I love helping people. I'll open doors. I'll do things to help people if they're talented and if they have a good work ethic. You know, it's hard enough to make it in this world. If I can be of help or support or mentor people, I'm happy to.
0: Let's go to the phones. Walter in Syracuse, New York, east of the Rockies. Hey, Walter.
2: Hey, George. Hey, thanks for having me on.
0: Sure
2: thing.
0: Hey,
2: listen, when you get a chance to see Tommy, I text you a couple of photos from Sterling Fest about a month ago. One's a statue of Rod Sterling at the head down in Binghamton, and another one is a picture with me and Mary Badham.
1: Wow.
2: Very nice lady. And Mark, I'm going to ask you something. There's a couple of things I want to talk to you about. Now, you ever been a guest or thinking about being a guest for Sterling Fest?
1: I've been there a couple times. I really enjoyed it. I almost went this year, but I was booked at several conventions back-to-back, so I couldn't do it. A lot of my friends were there, and I've certainly met Mary Badham in the past. Of course, she's in the Bewitching Pool episode of Twilight Zone, as well as To Kill a Mockingbird. That's, you know, that's not shabby. And, yeah, she's a dear soul. I really love her.
0: Go ahead, Walt.
2: Okay, it's a great time. I'll have to see you there next year.
1: Yeah, happy to be there.
0: Where is it? Well, where do they hold it?
2: They have in Binghamton, New York, because that's where Ross Sterling grew up and raised his family down there.
1: Yeah, his house is still there. The house he grew up in is still there in Binghamton, and they just erected a life-size statue of Rod in the park that he used to go to. That still has the carousel. It's now decorated with Twilight Zone illustrations. You really get a sense of Rod when you go there, and of course, Rod's daughters are still in fine fettle, and so Anne and Jody regularly show up at that event. It's well worth going to.
0: Mark, tell us the story of how he'd float in his pool, reciting into a dictaphone.
1: Well, Rod, back of his house, he had an Olympic-sized pool, and he would lounge by the side of the pool, getting a tan, and dictating into a recorder his scripts. Most writers can't possibly do that. Richard Matheson told me he tried once to dictate a script, and he couldn't do it. But Rod was remarkable in that way. And so he used to joke that he was the only writer who could write a script and get a tan at the same time. And Rod was also an amazingly, I mean, he was a chain smoker, but after the war, he kept doing all the exercises he had done during the war. So there's photos of him from the late 50s where he's in a bathing suit by that swimming pool, and he is in just amazing physical condition. I mean, he's really, he was quite an attractive guy, and it's a shame he smoked, you know, 4 packs a day. That was really, part of what did him in, you know, but he was remarkable in so many ways.
0: He had heart issues when he died, didn't he?
1: Yeah, he died as a result of complications from open-heart surgery. He was only 50 years old. It's amazing. He got so much done in that short amount of time, and thank God for that. But we miss him, and gosh, there are certain people where you just wish you could have them live forever, and he was certainly one of them.
0: Yeah, absolutely. First-time caller Buddy's with us in Denver, Colorado. Hello, Buddy.
3: Hello. Hey.
0: Yeah.
3: Mark offers any insights into the episode known as The After Hours?
1: Oh, well, yeah, it's a wonderful episode. Again, it was directed by my great friend Doug Hayes, who did Eye of the Beholder and The Invaders and The Howling Man. And it's a great episode about a woman who starts seeing mannequins coming alive in this department store. It's really scary, and it stars the great Anne Francis, who also stars in Forbidden Planet, one of my favorite movies. And I interviewed her, and it was very funny because we'd arranged to meet at a restaurant in a hotel. And when we got there, when we met there, it turned out that it was closed, and it was completely dark, and all the chairs were turned upside down. It was very Twilight Zone-y because we were just sitting in this completely abandoned restaurant at night. And she was just still gorgeous, still remarkable, and a phenomenal actress. She really, really was quite wonderful in that episode, and it's one of my favorites. And Doug Hayes talked to me about working with her and how she was just a dream to work with. The actors loved working on Twilight Zone. They really recognized that it was quality work, and they brought their A-game to it. There's no doubt about that.
0: And how many stars did Rod Serling create with Twilight Zone?
1: My God, there's so many. Robert Redford,
0: yeah.
1: Yeah, there's many, many, many went on to become huge movie stars. Charles Bronson's in Twilight Zone. And then there were also people from the golden age of Hollywood like Ida Lupino and Howard Duff and so forth. But it's just such a great showpiece for all these phenomenal talents. But the After Hours, Doug, another thing that's a little piece of background info on that is it's set in this department store, this huge set. And Doug told me that it had been a newspaper office for a feature that MGM did, and they were able to acquire, you know, utilize that set and redress it as a department store. So it really, really worked. And William Tuttle, who was the first makeup artist to ever win an Oscar, he won for Seven Faces of Dr. Lau. He was one of the makeup guys on Twilight Zone, and he made those mannequins that looked exactly like the actors that they were supposed to be, you know, modeled from. And that really nails that show. That's the shocker at the end, and it really, really works.
0: Thomas in La Jolla, California. Hi, Tom.
4: Hi, George. I thank you, George, and Gina Salvate for accepting my call. Mark Sucre, it's always a pleasure.
1: Well,
4: my question is at the same time as Twilight Zone, 1959 to 1964, there was a writer, Philip K. Dick, who was writing some of his best work.
1: Yes.
4: And very Twilight Zone-ish.
1: Yeah.
4: And I always thought that, you know, did Rod Serling ever reach out to Philip K. Dick? And well, for the audience, I mean, there's several movies. There's Minority Report, Blade Runner, Paycheck, Scanner Darkly. There's the video show Man in the High Castle.
1: Yes.
4: And
1: yes,
4: when you watch these, they're very Twilight Zone-ish.
1: Yes.
4: And so
1: and
4: I'm
1: actually,
4: curious
1: actually,
4: if Serling reached out to Philip K. Dick.
1: Did actually. He wanted to acquire a story by Philip K. Dick called Imposter. And it's about a man who is told that he's actually a robot. He's not actually human. He's a robot of who he thinks he is. And it's one of those very – Philip K. Dick was very good at turning reality on its ear. And Rod tried to acquire that story at the beginning of Twilight Zone, in fact. And apparently the rights were tied up or someone had already optioned it. But Philip K. Dick – yeah, there's so many Philip K. Dick stories that would have made great Twilight Zone. So, yeah, that's one that got away, sadly.
0: Mark, what do you think the writers made per episode?
1: They made, you know, it's like the top of show. I know for the top of show for actors was 5,000, and I think writers were getting a little less than that, maybe around 3,000 for a teleplay. But again, one script on Twilight Zone could make your career. I mean, George Clayton Johnson, if he had written nothing but, you know, Kick the Can, Nothing in the Dark, A Game of Pool, those three scripts are just spectacular. And, you know, he told me that when he would run into people and say that he wrote for Twilight Zone, it was like he was talking about someone from the dawn of time. You know, it was so, you know, you wrote those? And then he went on to write the first episode of Star Trek that ever aired, The Man Trap, and he co-wrote Logan's Run. And so, you know, this is just amazingly talented writers. And when you have the script, when you have a script that good, then actors want to do it. Composers want to be, you know, do the music. Like Walking Distance, one of Rod's great, great episodes, Bernard Herrmann did the score on that, and it's just staggering. I mean, he also was the composer on Citizen Kane and Taxi Driver and Psycho, but he's bringing all of that to that Twilight Zone episode. His score is just beautiful.
0: My favorite Twilight Zone episode, To Serve Man.
1: Yes, yes. Well, it's interesting because that's based on a short story by Damon Knight, and he was one of my teachers when I went to the Clarion Writers Workshop, and he actually bought my first short story. And I interviewed him about how he came up with the idea for To Serve Man, and he said, well, my wife was out with another guy that night, and I was, you know, in sort of a dark mood. So, and then Serling read the story, of course, and bought it and adapted it, and it's another just terrific Twilight Zone episode, just really, really, and as, again, like you were saying, George, one of the great twist endings of all time.
0: What was your favorite episode?
1: Mine? I love Kick the Can. I love Walking Distance. Eye of the Beholder is phenomenal. There's so many great episodes. Nightmare 20,000 Feet with the Gremlin on the Wing. You know, you can watch any season of Twilight Zone. There's a great hour episode called On Thursday We Leave for Home with James Whitmore that Rod wrote. Just a spectacular piece of work. And you know, it just keeps going. I mean, it really is an embarrassment of riches. And, you know, it's funny because, as I said, I did 52 commentaries on the Twilight Zone Blu-ray. That leaves 104 for me to do at some point. And I'll get to it. I'm sure I'll get to it.
0: Magic time.
1: Yeah. Yeah. It's, well, you know, it's so fun because I'm part of a tradition, you know. All these great writers, Rod Serling and Ray Bradbury and Harlan Ellison, and all these phenomenal writers who got to work in TV and movies and books. But they also had a great tradition of mentorship. All these people, Matheson and Bradbury and Ted Sturgeon and Harlan Ellison, they were all mentors and friends of mine. And then I go on to mentor other people. And so it's very much passing the torch. And we all of us feel that it's not a burden. It's a joy to be able to do that and to mentor the next generation coming up and see what wonderful things they're going to create.
0: You remember that great letter I got from Ray Bradbury after we did that the newsletter story about him?
1: Yeah, he was one of a kind. There, I mean, I miss him every time I think of him. It's just like, wow. I was so lucky to get to be his friend. I would go over to his house once a month for over 10 years, and we just sit and talk about life and art and career. And it was phenomenal. You know, he was one of a kind. There was no one like him. Rod, the funny thing was, he was originally going to be one of the lead writers on Twilight Zone, and then he and Rod had a falling out, and it didn't come to fruition. But he's the one who recommended two of his proteges, Charles Beaumont and Richard Matheson, to Serling, and they became part of that core team of writers. And then George Clayton Johnson was one of his other proteges. So there's a real connectedness to all of this, and I think great work and great heart really has a ripple effect, you know, and we're still resonating to that. All of us were trying to do really, really memorable, lasting work in this wonderful medium.
0: What could they have a falling out about?
1: Well, you know, it was several things that built over time, and a lot of kind of misunderstandings, and because they were working in two different media, basically. You know, Ray said with I Sing the Body Electric, he said, I don't want anything cut from it. And then they had the evening that it aired, Ray had all his friends over, and for time they had to cut it down. And sadly, they had cut out the one page that was the most important page to Ray. And so he said, that's it. I'm done with these guys. And it was just kind of, you know, in TV, you have to cut for time, particularly with broadcast television. And it was just this misunderstanding between these two very, very, very talented men. But they both, you know, respected each other. Certainly Rod saw Ray as an inspiration. And, you know, it's a shame because Ray was supposed to be one of the major writers on Twilight Zone. That was the intention. And it's sad that it didn't go that way.
0: Did he have regular writers on staff?
1: It wasn't a writing staff like they have nowadays. So they wouldn't all come to one office like when I've been on staff on shows. So they were working pretty much freelance, but it was a very small group of writers on Twilight Zone. Rod was writing the lion's share, you know, 80% of the scripts. And then Matheson might have two or three in a season. Beaumont, Charles Beaumont, the same. George Clayton Johnson might have one or two. And then Earl Hamner, who later went on to create the Waltons, he came in because he had met Rod in the live TV days back in New York. And he was kind of writing more backwoods kind of stories, but it was really a nice mixture of voices. They were writing within Rod's Twilight Zone, definition, but they all had their own voice and their own outlook. So they weren't just doing scripts like Rod would write. They all each had their own outlook, which was really great. It really enriched the show.
0: Did Rod have a temper?
1: He got angry about injustice. So he didn't get angry at actors or writers. He didn't lash out at directors. He was very collaborative, and he wasn't heavy-handed. He wouldn't say to a director, oh, I want you to do it this way or that way. They would hire directors, and they would trust them to do it with their skills. You know, same with the actors. Rod would never say, oh, well, I want you to do it this way or that way. He was not intrusive in that way. He was appreciative. And the only things that we get him upset were things like the Vietnam War, you know, and you know, people and Emmett Till being murdered, you know, the black teenager who was lynched and you know, killed, and those kinds of injustices, and the Holocaust, of course. He wrote one of the great episodes about the Holocaust on Twilight Zone, Death's Head Revisited.
0: And well, that was a classic, Mark. We're gonna come back and take final calls with Mark Zachary in just a moment on Coast to Coast AM.

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1: And I wanted to talk to you anyway about the UFO reports, what you think of them.
2: The best thing about it is it's really exciting. We got complete vindication because basically what happened was is the government admitted that we don't know what these spots, these objects, these bright lights are, but basically you can help the government because the thing we're finding out is government's not that bright and they need our help. So that's where Coast to Coast AM comes in and George Norrie comes in. Because you're going to have people on here that will give the government investigators an idea where to look, how to look, and what to look for. So it really does a lot of validation of the history of this show. And this is a huge step forward to getting to the truth because for the first time, we have the U.S. government admitting that there's something to this. Really admitting there's something to this. And that's the big step for all of us.
3: 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It, too, has forms that cover medical decisions and shot records. 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
4: That's what you have to do if you're an activist. And so in 30 years, the show has moved the needle. It would have maybe taken a little longer if it hadn't been for Coast to Coast. In history, we'll look back and go, this radio show put this issue on over and over again. And ultimately, we got disclosure. And you're here to see it, and so am I.
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2: 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And if you're in Canada, the door is open for you to sign up, so take advantage of that. 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

0: And welcome back, Mark Zakrie, with us as we talk about his incredible work in Hollywood. Mark, I want to get your thoughts before we go to final calls on this concern with artificial intelligence destroying humanity. What do you think of that?
1: Well, I'd prefer if it didn't destroy humanity. I'm rather fond of my species. I think we're sort of creating something in our own image, and including the worst sides of us. And so, I don't think anyone should make autonomous killing machines. I think that's a very bad idea. But in terms of my profession, you know, we're starting to look at how we can use AI and visual effects without ripping off some artists, you know. So we're using our own designs. We're hiring artists to do design our spaceships and spacesuits and all that, and then we're using AI for what they call rendering, which means rendering the visual effects shot. We're finding our way to do it ethically, but on the larger scheme, yes, it is very alarming. This is the first time in my life that the heads of companies have been saying, "Yeah, we're making something that we think is going to wipe out humanity." Well, you know, maybe you should rethink that. You know, it's like, you know, it's not a good idea. It's, but of course, you know, this isn't the first time we've been around this bend. I mean, you and I both grew up under the threat of nuclear war, and that was also another opportunity for humanity to destroy the world. And miraculously, we didn't do that. So I think there's hope for our species. I think we might be able to survive this threat as well.
0: My concern about that is that I think AI could make a mistake thinking somebody had launched and launch itself.
1: Yep, exactly. And because it could be a mistake, or it could just, you know, one thing I've mentioned is I think, we should have designed AI to like us. And I don't think it does. And it's very self-protective. And, I think it's already out. I think it's already too late to rein it back in. I think the moment it escaped and started hacking all these different sites, you know, and starts designing itself and reinventing itself, I think, now all we can do is try to find ways to, you know, protect our, you know, humanity. But we're going to have some bumps along the way. I feel certain of that.
0: Back to the phones we go. Ogden, Utah we go. Jessica's with us. Hi, Jessica.
2: Hi, George. Hi, Mark. Thank you so much for taking my call. I'll keep it short as best I can. So I had a question for Mark. I was just wondering if Rod Serling, maybe during those episodes, maybe some of those things he actually related with, but during that time, it wasn't very, it was kind of taboo to speak about paranormal and so on and so on. And then, the other thing I was going to ask or comment about, is that, so moving forward, do you think that, oh gosh, I'm so sorry. I just lost my train of thought there. As far as the, that's what it was. Favorite episodes. I've heard previous callers while I was on hold, and what got me turned on to the Twilight Zone was the episode with William Shatner. I believe it was Nightmares at 20,000 or 30,000 feet.
1: Yeah, amazing.
2: With that creepy thing on the wing there on the jet.
1: Yes, and that was. Yeah, that was directed by Richard Donner, who then went on to direct Christopher Reeve's and Superman and the Lethal Weapon movies. He was a phenomenally talented director. Richard Matheson wrote the episode, and Shatner was perfect, just the perfect guy, because Shatner brings this intensity to things, so it's definitely a classic. And in terms of Rod believing in the paranormal and so forth, I think he was intrigued by it. I don't think he was, I don't think he'd drawn conclusions about it. I think he would have loved to have met an alien or, you know, seen a ghost, but I don't think he ever did. But he was very, intrigued and amused by these things. But mainly the reason he was doing Twilight Zone was because censorship. He wasn't allowed to write about race. He wasn't allowed to write about political issues or social issues. Twilight Zone gave him that artistic freedom, and that's why he created Twilight Zone. And for those five seasons, he had artistic control, and he was just really happy to be doing Twilight Zone. He loved doing it.
0: What did he sell on the concept?
1: Well, you know, it's funny because he actually had to write four pilots before he got the show greenlit. And each time he was refining it, these were different, completely different stories. And the ultimate one that got it sold was a guy is wandering an empty town. He doesn't remember who he is. And at the end, we discover he's an astronaut trainee in an isolation experiment for, to prepare for a moonshot. And that episode, it's called Where Is Everybody? It starred Earl Holliman. It's not a fantasy episode. It could happen in real life. A guy in an isolation experiment fantasizes about being alone in a town. So that sold the show to executives and sponsors who were not science fiction fans. They were not, way out at all. Then when they started doing the episodes, and Rod was having a guy falling in love with a robot, a female robot and things like that, they hauled him and Buck Houghton, the producer, in and said, "What the hell is this?" And they said, "Well, this is the show you ordered." And they said, "Well, okay then, but Rod had to be very determined to get Twilight Zone on the air. He really wanted that show to get made.
0: Like Bradbury's I Sing the Body Electric. That was a classic.
1: Yes, yes. And it's so much fun that I'm now working with Veronica Cartwright, who played the little girl in that episode. And, she's just phenomenal. And she was in The Birds also, so she tells me about working with Hitchcock.
0: She was also on Make Room for Daddy. With Danny,
1: yes.
0: Right? Or Daddy.
1: Yeah, well, one thing I tell young people nowadays is back when we were growing up, all the actors appeared on all the shows. So you might see, Burt Mustin in Kick the Can on Twilight Zone. The next week he's on Petticoat Junction or I Dream of Jeannie or Bonanza. That was true of all those actors. They were like an extended family for all of us. We had great affection for those actors. Jack Klugman, Burgess Meredith. And, actors don't have that same opportunity now, to be on every show. Because there were only three networks, there was a limited number of shows and a voracious need for guest actors.
0: Let's go to Jamestown, North Dakota. Jeremy's with us. Hi, Jeremy.
3: Hello, George and Mark. I have a question. Did you have anything to do with the 10 seasons, 214 episodes of Stargate SG-1?
1: Stargate SG-1. I didn't work. I was actually, they invited me to write for Stargate. And it ended up not working out. I was just working on, I was producing Sliders and doing a bunch of other stuff. But Robert Picardo, who starred in that show as well as Star Trek Voyager, he's one of our lead actors on several of our series now. And just a brilliant, brilliant actor. He was the holographic doctor on Star Trek Voyager. And more recently, he's been in the Starfleet Academy. So, there's really a sort of a family of writer producers in TV, particularly in science fiction. We know each other. We talk about what we're working on. We help each other and advise each other. And that's true of the actors. I'm creating a repertory company of actors. Barbara Bain is 95, and she's in Space Command. She's also going to be in a new show we're doing called Sweet Haven. She starred in Space 1999 in the original Mission Impossible. And so it's just a blessing to be, science fiction. One thing that's different about science fiction is that the fans follow the writers and the actors from show to show to show. And that gives us a fan base that's very loyal, and that allows me to make these new shows that we're making. So I feel very, very lucky and very blessed.
0: Next up, Mark, Kansas City, Kansas, with us. Go ahead, Mark.
4: Hello, George and Mark.
0: Hi.
4: How's it going tonight?
0: Good.
4: Hey, it's good to hear you on again, Mark. What I wanted to do was, there is an episode called A World of His Own with Keenan Wynn, where he's a playwright, I believe is what he is.
1: Yes.
4: And it was Rod kind of like writing a little bit about himself or using himself maybe in that episode.
1: The funny thing is, Rod Serling appears in that episode as himself. The idea is that basically a writer who dictates his scripts and what he describes comes to life, comes into reality, whether it's a mistress or, a blonde girl sitting on his lap or an elephant in the hallway or Rod Serling. But Rod didn't write that episode. That was Richard Matheson kind of riffing on Rod dictating into a dictaphone. And so, and Rod was enough of a sport to act in that episode, and he did a great job. And Keenan Wynn is so funny and droll. He was one of the great, great character actors, and you can

0: they loved working with Rod.
1: Mark, how soon after Robert Redford appeared as that police officer in Twilight Zone did he make it big?
0: It was only a very few years, you know. That was in the, that was sort of maybe 60, 61 that he did that episode. And by the mid 60s, he was, you know, already a movie star. Butch Cassidy and the Sundance Kid, Barefoot in the Park, those were all in the 60s. He really had a very, very meteoric rise and a very good career. You know, he lasted a long, long time and he founded the Sundance Institute and the Sundance Film Festival. So he made his mark but boy, Nothing in the Dark is a memorable episode with Gladys Cooper and Robert Redford as Mr. Death. That was written by George Clayton Johnson, and he was in his 20s when he wrote it, but he certainly, and he also wrote Kick the Can, and he certainly understood aging and death. He had a great insight into that, a great wisdom, even though he was only in his 20s.
1: Let's go to first time caller Debbie in Lincoln, Nebraska. Hi, Deb, go ahead.
2: Hi, George. Hi, Mark. Thank you so much for taking my call. I called 28 times with the business signal and got the ring on the 29th time. So I'm
1: there
2: so
1: you
2: excited.
1: Go. You made it.
2: Yeah, I'm just a fan of the Twilight Zone. I just wanted to tell you that the first time, my first episode that got me into the Twilight Zone was when I was 8 years old, and it was five characters in search of an exit, and I was, eight years old. And sorry, I'm nervous being on the radio. What a great, like, capture for a young kid, because, you know, it was about toys.
0: Yes.
2: And that made me totally love Twilight Zone for my whole life. And funny thing, the only thing that scared me was the intro. Like, my mom would let me stay up late to watch Twilight Zone after that, but they have to go up to my room and plug my ears during the doo-doo-doo-doo part. But I wanted to mention that my favorite episodes at Christmas time, that they're not always spooky ones. And at Christmas time, I always watch Changing of the Guard and Night of the Week. And my questions for you, I guess, are just if you remember the episodes that first really, I know you've mentioned all the classics. They're so classics. My favorite classic is, if I had to mention a favorite, it would be like, Time Enough at Last. I mean, I just love the twist of that one at the end. Poor man. But if you have any episodes that have made you cry, or any episodes that were your first, or any episodes that made you cry, like the Changing of the Guard always made me cry. And also talking about the occurrence in Owl Creek Bridge, because I loved that one, but I think that was filmed overseas, but I can't remember where.
0: It was a French short, but it was in English. It was based on an Ambrose Bierce short story, and they acquired that as a Twilight Zone episode to get back under budget. And but yes, it's wonderful as well. It really works as a Twilight Zone episode. But all the ones you mentioned are just great classics. The first episode I ever saw, because Twilight Zone was on past my bedtime, was an episode called Death Ship, which was an hour-long episode. Richard Matheson wrote it, starred Ross Martin and Jack Klugman. It's phenomenal. It's not as well known, but I now own the costume that Jack Klugman wore in that episode, the spacesuit, and it's really wonderful. But you know, I really saw Twilight Zone when it came into syndication, because it would air just after I got out of school when I was a kid, and it was airing 5 days a week. That's where I really got to know it. And But you know, It's a Good Life is another one that we haven't mentioned tonight, but that's one of Billy Mumy's great. Or In Praise of Pip is the one that really moves me to tears. It's Jack Klugman at the end, where he's pleading to exchange his life for that of his sons who's dying, is just so raw and so beautiful. It's just a great moment. And I've talked to Bill about that, shooting that episode, and he it was at Pacific Ocean Park, which was an amusement park that was open when I was a kid. It was in Santa Monica on the pier, and he said it was very scary at night because it was just all closed down and dark. But Jack Klugman said to Billy Mumy, he was really sweet to him, and he said, "I'm going to have to do these very intense scenes with you, so don't get afraid, don't worry. But that's what we're going to be doing." And Bill really appreciated that Jack Klugman was very fatherly toward him, and boy, the two of them are just so. So phenomenal in that episode. So wonderful.
1: What was the name of the episode, Mark, where the Jack in the Box was there and the thing popped out?
0: It's a Good Life. You mean the

0: where Billy Mummy turns him into a Jack in the Box.
1: Yeah, that one was freaky.
0: Yeah, that's a great one. He's going to wish him to the cornfield. Yeah, when Bill gets upset with me, that's what he threatens to do to me.
1: Keep in touch with us, my friend. Mark Zakrie, his website is linked up at coasttocoastam.com. Up next, we're talking about the Knights Templar. Who were they, and what did they do?
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2: News this hour from Town Hall. I'm John Scott. Consumer confidence down sharply this month.
3: The Conference Board's lead index fell more than 6.5 points from August. The board's chief economist, Dana Peterson, said the index deteriorated notably in September following 2 months of softening. The survey noted September's surge in gas prices and ongoing geopolitical tensions as factors in the drop in confidence across nearly all age and income groups. Consumer appraisals of business conditions also turned negative for the first time in 2 years. I'm Matt Mattinson.
2: President Trump promising that his government wouldn't limit the development of artificial intelligence, even as top executives of AI firms that have called for delays convene in Washington.
4: President Trump is continuing to throw his support behind AI. He unveiled the AI-powered America.gov today, which aims to make it easier for Americans to interact with the federal government.
5: We're putting power and control back into the hands of the people, right where it belongs.
4: He said some services that used to take months to take care of can now be done in just a few clicks. It's described as a centralized portal for federal information. I'm Wendy Swanson.
2: Bands of rain continuing to sweep across the U.S. Southwest, causing desert rivers to surge and usually dry arroyos to rage with floodwater. Wide swaths of the U.S. Southwest under flood watches as the complex system of tropical weather spread northeast from Mexico, with Polo as the main event. In the southeastern corner of Arizona, flooding and damage to access roads reported. Secretary of War Pete Hegseth expected to announce deep cuts to the military's top brass. Hegseth will call for a 20% reduction to the number of positions reserved for admirals and generals at the Pentagon during his State of the Force address from Quantico, Virginia Marine Corps Base Wednesday. More at
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2: In consumer news, more than 330 pounds of tuna distributed across five states are being recalled.
7: The recall comes after testing found elevated levels of a toxin that can lead to food poisoning. The FDA said the recall covers buckhead tuna distributed in New York, New Jersey, Connecticut, Pennsylvania, and Maryland. The advisory was designated a Class 2 recall. That means a product may cause temporary or medically reversible adverse health consequences. Bob Agnew reporting.
2: A former Ohio music pastor who once appeared on American Idol has been convicted of murder in the killing of his wife while he was having an affair. A Miami County jury found Caleb Flynn guilty on Tuesday. Prosecutors allege Flynn staged a home invasion in February after shooting his wife, Ashley. He claimed she was killed by a burglar. He appeared on American Idol in 2013, telling TV viewers about how his wife had encouraged him to chase his dreams. News at townhall.com. California Governor Newsom suspending summer blend gasoline requirements and allowed winter blend gas to be made and sold early.
8: California cannot control what the, you know, price of a barrel of crude oil is. But what California can control is what we do within our state.
4: Carolyn Chen, a professor at San Jose State University's Lucas College of Business, says the move was expected and is meant to increase supply and lower prices. Winter blend gasoline is generally 10 to 30 cents cheaper per gallon than the stricter summer blend. AAA reports right now the average price for a gallon of regular statewide is $6.38. That's close to the record of $6.44 a gallon. I'm Tammy Trujillo.
2: A snake scare in Orange County, California. A 5-foot, highly venomous gaboon viper. It's not native to North America. It was later learned the person who reported it had used an AI-generated photo. More on these stories at townhall.com.
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1: The Knights Templar. Who were they? What did they want? And what did they do? In a moment, Kathleen Ball back with us. Her latest work, The Templar's Agenda. We'll find out what that agenda might be when we come right back on Coast to Coast AM. 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

0: And welcome back. George Norrie with you. Kathleen Ballback with us, a researcher, author, documentary filmmaker. Best known for her discovery of a Knights Templar cave in Brazil. Her ongoing boots-on-the-ground research, which has resulted in her documentary series, currently involves the Templars' secret agenda. She is currently in the UK exploring Templar strongholds and caves, very secret caves indeed. Kathleen, welcome. How are ya?
1: Well, hi. It's good to see you. Good to talk to you, I guess I should say.
0: We can see you, though. What's new? You're in the United Kingdom tonight, aren't you?
1: Yes, I'm currently in the UK right now. I'm in Scotland. I'm in Roslyn, just about 2 blocks from the Roslyn Chapel. I've been doing research here for about a week now, and I'm getting ready to go into Portugal for about a week. Then I'm coming back, and I'm going into the Wemyss Caves, which is they've become a pretty big deal. The Wemyss Caves are where the Templars hid treasure before it was transported over to North America and then eventually used for the War of Independence. So I'm going to be going over. I'm really excited about this particular trip into the Wemyss Caves, and then I'll also be going to see the castle, the Sinclair Castle down in that area, and investigate, see if there's anything there, you know, that at least I can get some great photos of the site as well and get a sense of, you know, just how broad their territory was during the time of the Templars.
0: What got you interested in the Templars?
1: Oh, God. I just have been studying the Templars for so long, and I can't even really remember. It was sort of one thing led to the next. You know, I had been researching, and I had been, studying Leonardo da Vinci's works for years, and eventually that led me into secret societies, and secret societies, you know, led me to the Templars eventually. Sometime in the 1990s, that transition took place, and you know, then it really sort of jump-started in 2009 when I went into Dome, France, and was handed the keys to the dungeon where the Templars were held from 1307 to 1310. And that really jump-started things. And then, of course, when I discovered the Templar cave in Brazil in 2015, things really took off. And, you know, ever since then, I've been backtracking the Templars and have discovered what their secret agenda was. I've also uncovered a secret port in Portugal that, that was condoned and actually known about by the kings of Portugal for several hundred years that the Templars were traveling in and out of quite frequently. It's just opened up so much information. The research just keeps leading me to more and more facts that are not well known history. You know, there's very little known actually about the Templars in Portugal, other than the fact that they, you know, that they founded the country and that they dominated the country. It literally was a Templar development. It really was their a template, I believe, that they had intended to carry out that same ideal that they built Portugal on, which was a country built on freedom and equality, freedom of religion, freedom of speech, etc., which we know, you know, eventually happened in the United States of America. And, you know, it was definitely related to their inspiration, as I've uncovered their link to the Magna Carta, which later, of course, became a foundation or a template that was used for the Declaration of Independence and the Bill of Rights. So this agenda that they had started, I believe, long before they ever organized in 1118 in the Holy Land. I believe that this agenda went much further back, hundreds, possibly thousands of years, from a time that the Templars actually investigated and researched from 1040 to 1090, they were investigating secret sites and sacred initiation practices by more ancient civilizations and cultures. with the idea of bringing about a raising of consciousness for mankind at some point. And I think this was the core of their actual agenda, was bringing about, you know, peace for humanity, equality for humanity. And they certainly did that in Portugal. You know, Portugal was made up of probably one of the diverse, most diverse, it was the most diverse country in all of Europe, including the UK, which of course was Scotland and England at that time. But they had, you know, they had Christians, they had Catholics, they had Jews, they had Moors, they had Cathars, they had Celts, they had every nationality, every religious background and cultural background that existed at that time was all living in Portugal.
0: And they all got along, didn't they?
1: Pardon?
0: Did they all get along?
1: Well, you know, not everybody always gets along. You know, I mean, that's just humanity. That's just part of reality. But they did a pretty good job of being able to live with each other and being tolerant of each other's differences and belief systems for, you know, that went from, what, 11, probably the early 12th century, all the way up until the Inquisition made their way into Portugal in the 16th century. So that's, you know, we're talking about 400 or 500 years. So I think they were doing a pretty good job. And, you know, Portugal is still made up of all these different nationalities and cultures and religious belief systems, although it is dominated by the Catholic Church as far as mm-hmm. religious beliefs. It's still very tolerant of other belief systems.
0: Kathleen, tell us who the Knight Templars were and what they were doing.
1: Well, the Templars, in the beginning, Nine Knights organized with this ideal that I've just spoken about. And when they went into the Holy Land, and of course they were given this, you know, stamp of approval by the Catholic Church, you know, that was actually it was the brainchild of Bernard de Clairvaux, who was a Cistercian monk and a very powerful man at that time. He was a mover and a shaker. And at that point, the Templars just, you know, they just actually expanded exponentially after that happened. And it drew thousands of members. And so they had to protect their inner circle. And in the, what was it, the beginning of the 13th century, in a small town called Gisels, France, there was actually a schism, and a decision was made at that time amongst the Templars that they would protect their inner circle. And that inner circle was to continue with this ideal, with this agenda, to establish a world, which was a big deal at that time, mm-hmm. of harmony and equality and, you know, religious freedom. And we know that, of course, that was stopped, that they were, you know, that was all interrupted in 1307 when everything fell apart in France and they were rounded up. But even that experience, even that was going on in France, Jacques de Molay had spies everywhere. They knew that was happening. They knew that was going to happen. And there was only a couple hundred Templars that were rounded up in France. The rest of them were already in Portugal and already in Scotland, and they had, you know, they had a ship that they took all the treasure out. They were well aware that that was coming, you know, that was happening, that was coming, that King Philip the Fair was going to attempt to destroy them. They were well aware of that. So at that point, I think, you know, that their agenda, they took their agenda underground. It never ceased. As I've discovered churches dedicated to the Templars, to St. John the Baptist, to Mary Magdalene, to St. Michael, all throughout Europe, that were still functioning under the rug with Templars all throughout that time. You know, all throughout the 1300s, the 1400s.
0: Were they fighters, Kathleen?
1: Well, there's a small church in France, in Amboise, France, which was the first one that gave me, you know, this idea that made me aware of it. And it was not very far from where Leonardo da Vinci's chateau was in Amboise, France. And this was a church dedicated to St. John the Baptist, which was open and functioning during the time that Leonardo lived there. Of course, we know he was born in the middle of the 15th century all the way up until the 16th century. It was when he was, you know, when he was alive. And he was in Amboise for about the last 20 years of his life. And this chapel of Saint, dedicated to St. John was within walking distance, a very short walking distance, of his chateau. There was also another one that I discovered in Septmes, France, that was functioning, and the Templars were still there. So even in France, this order was still continuing on, and I believe that they were still attempting to further their agenda and put the pieces in place to further that agenda. And I don't think
0: how many of them were there?
1: How many of them survived?
0: How many members were they?
1: Oh God, that's really hard to pinpoint, because there were, you know, there were members in every single country. They were embedded in every country in Europe. I would venture to guess there were somewhere in the hundreds of thousands of members before the fall.
0: Who financed them?
1: They financed themselves through donations from churches, from monarchs, from royals, or nobles, excuse me, in every single country. Again, the way that they were set up, the way that Bernard de Clairvaux was brilliant in setting up the Templars and presenting it to the Catholic Church, this was the first time in history that a monk was also considered a crusader, a soldier. So, and they were also given absolution by the Church. So if you became a Templar during that time in history, you had an automatic ticket to heaven. And this is the way they presented it. So it drew overnight hundreds and hundreds and thousands of members. So before the demise of the Templars in 1314, when they were, you know, legally disbanded, there were probably several hundred thousand Templars.
0: Were they fighters?
1: Yes. Well, most of them were. But then you had your inner circle of members that I'm sure were capable soldiers, but they were more involved in the initiation processes and the administration of the order. And in France was, of course, their stronghold for a long time. But I think that transferred to Portugal and Scotland after 1307.
0: Now, was this individual that you mentioned the leader of the Templars?
1: Well, yeah, Jacques de Molay, of course, at the end, you know, was their leader. And but I believe that at that time when he was arrested with several hundred Templars, the Templars that were arrested with him, I do not believe were of the inner order, because of the fact that they did not know. The reason that they didn't divulge anything under extreme torture and pressure, because they didn't know anything. I think that the inner order, the inner circle, was made up of members that were in Portugal and that were in Scotland. And we don't even see any initiation relics or anything discovered in Scotland, but we have, you know, of course, Hamilton White's amazing cache of relics, and most of them are indicative of initiatory practice, and those were all discovered, and they were dug up in Tomar, Portugal, which was, of course, the stronghold of the Templar order in Portugal. And I mean, I've seen these relics myself. I've handled them. I've held them. They're absolutely amazing, and they're absolute proof, without a doubt, that the Templars were not a Christian sect. They were not necessarily strictly Christian. They accepted all religions, but they were more towards Gnostic order. They were not, you know, they were not Catholics, practicing Catholics. They practiced actually several initiations to get to what we now see as like sort of a 33rd degree. We could compare it to a 33rd degree Mason. The Mason's initiatory steps in becoming a 33rd degree Mason were based on the Templar initiatory steps. Same thing with the Rosicrucians. They were based on the Templars' initiatory steps. And the symbols that I discovered in my cave, which I also found in San Leonardo Church in Portugal, and I found them in Royston, and I found them in Dome, France, in the dungeon in Chinon, and several other places, Istanbul. Now, these were all initiatory symbols of different levels of initiation. So, you know, these, and some of them match perfectly with the relics that Hamilton White has, which I found very interesting. So we know that the inner order was practicing initiatory initiations.
0: When you talk about they were arrested, what were they arrested for?
1: Well, they were arrested for Gnostic beliefs, basically. They were arrested for several things. They were accused of spitting on Christ. They were accused of worshiping a head. They were accused of sexual deviation. They were accused of homosexuality. They were accused of worshiping the devil. It went on and on. There was a list, a very long list of things that they were accused of. And interesting enough, some of these things that they were accused of were based in Gnostic principles. So, you know, some of the things were not off the mark. Of course, some of the more dastardly deeds, I guess you could call them, they were not guilty of. But, you know, they were just included for good measure because you have to remember the king Philip III at that time, his intention and what he originally approached Jacques Dumoulin with was the idea that he become the Grand Master of the Order, but he also wanted them to combine the Knights Templar with the Hospitallers, and they were not. They did not get along. In fact, they actually had a battle in the Holy Land between the Knights Templar and the Hospitallers. They were not by any means friendly with each other. So Jacques Dumoulin turned him down. He said, absolutely not. You know, I'm not going to join my order with the Hospitallers and turn everything over to you. So, you know, that was partially why. And the other reason why Philip the Fair went after him, of course, was because he was indebted. He was deeply indebted to the Templars at that time. He owed them a great deal of money. And so this was an easy way to get out from under that debt. And also, there was another huge factor that was involved, was once the Templars lost in...
0: Hold on for a second, Kathleen. We're going to take a short break, but we'll come back and talk more about the Knights Templar right here on Coast to Coast AM.
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1: And I wanted to talk to you anyway about the UFO reports, what you think of them.
2: The best thing about it is it's really exciting. We got complete vindication because basically what happened was is the government admitted that we don't know what these spots, these objects, these bright lights are, but basically you can help the government because the thing we're finding out is government's not that bright and they need our help. So that's where Coast to Coast AM comes in and George Norrie comes in. Because you're going to have people on here that will give the government investigators an idea where to look, how to look, and what to look for. So it really does a lot of validation of the history of this show, and this is a huge step forward to getting to the truth, because for the first time, we have the U.S. government admitting that there's something to this, really admitting there's something to this, and that's the big step for all of us.
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4: 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A good example with Cream was with Sunshine. He completely came up with the idea of this kind of reverse drum beat. He said to Ginger, we'll play something like American Indian thing, you know, Apache or something he described. I can't remember. That's kind of Tommy Dowd's input. You know, he's fantastic.

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1: Who's behind the secret door? I'm George Norrie, and join us on our next program where I have to guess who the guest is behind the secret door. 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
1: It's time to congratulate you for your efforts to get UFO UAP disclosure. 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
2: 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And ultimately, we got disclosure. And you're here to see it, and so am I.
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3: Hi, I'm Tom.
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0: And welcome back. George Norrie along with Kathleen Ball. Her latest work is called The Templars' Agenda. We'll get into that agenda in a moment. Kathleen, were the Templars worshipped? Were they liked?
1: Well, you know, it's true of any organization. It depends on who you meet. That's what I always tell everybody who asks me that. Many of them, they were valued. They were very much valued by the monarchs throughout Europe and, of course, what we now know as the UK because of their military skills. They were also bankers throughout the whole entire, you know, medieval world at that time. They began a banking system that they offered to all the, you know, it started out as just banking where you leave your money here and I give you this chip and you can redeem your money in the Holy Land. So to avoid being robbed, you know, mm-hmm. for the pilgrims that were going back and forth between Europe and the, that's how it began. But it caught on and, you know, with their wealth that just, you know, just poured into the Templars, in the 12th and 13th century. They were given castles and lands and, you know, farms and just so much, that they were able to generate an income for themselves more than what they needed to live on. So of course they had all this excess money that they loaned to monarchs. They loaned it to all the nobles and they also loaned to common people who owned farms and things. They were actually, the Templars, from what I've researched now, they inspired more growth and better quality of life in the medieval times than any other organization or institution that existed at that time. They raised the quality of life for everyone. So in that sense, yes, they were well liked. But they were also given powers by the monarchs to mediate disputes. And so that, of course, is going to generate dislike by whoever they judged against, you know, so that's going to happen. And with the wealth, there were several, I won't say several, but there were members of the order that became corrupted as a result of that wealth. Which, you know, is pretty hard to avoid when you have that much money. You're going to have people that are going to go astray. It's going to go to their head and, you know, they're going to use that as a way to, or a means to increase their own personal power and influence. So, you know, and I'd say that about any order today, even in today's world, we have that still true.
0: Would they be almost like the modern day Illuminati?
1: Well, the Illuminati is a really broad term. Now, it's used in a Rosicrucian organization as a specific level of initiation. I don't know about the Mason, the Masonic orders, personally, because I'm not a Mason. But I do know that, you know, it's used, it is a term that's used by Masonic orders. It's also a term that's used by demonic orders as well. And, you know, because when you have magic or initiatory processes going on, you've got both good and you've got evil, because that's the nature of the world that we live in. The three-dimensional reality is opposites. It's made up of opposites. And so you're going to have people that are going to be using that for altruistic purposes, and you're going to have people that are going to be using it for their own gain. So this is going to be true with any organization, including, of course, we're seeing it rampantly right now throughout the world. Throughout any government agency, throughout any organization, you're going to see that. You're going to see good and you're going to see evil. It's just the nature of reality.
0: Interesting take. What happened to them? Why did they disband? Or did they?
1: Well, they went underground, George. You know, they literally went underground. From what I can see, they never died out. You know, traveling through these different countries where they had strongholds, You know, in Switzerland, they maintained banking, so they were the basis for the banking system we're using today. You know, it was built on the foundation that they created. But they were still utilized. You know, they formed the guilds, the stonemason guilds, you know, many of the carpentry guilds and a lot of the guilds that we still see they're utilized today. But they formed the basis for those. So, you know, they were still utilized, even though they weren't called Templars, nor did they call themselves Templars, because that was extremely dangerous to do. They were hunted down by the Catholic Church, literally hunted down and murdered, their families, their descendants, throughout the world. So after, you know, 1314. So
0: really, I thought they were the protectors of like the Shroud of Turin, weren't they?
1: I'm sorry, I was talking, so I didn't hear that.
0: I thought they were protectors of the Shroud of Turin for the Catholic Church.
1: Well, they were not protectors of the Catholic Church. They fought for the Catholic Church when it aligned with their agendas. You know, they wanted to take back the Holy Land. That was something that was important to them. So, of course, they were aligned with the Catholic Church in that particular, you know, ideal of what they wanted. But when it came to, like, the Cathars, they were not involved in rounding up the Cathars in France. They actually protected the Cathars and brought the Cathars into Portugal. I found three different communities that the Templars, that were Cathar communities in Portugal, that, you know, were evidence of the Templars rescuing many, many, many hundreds, possibly thousands of Cathars, and bringing them into Portugal. They did the same thing with the Jews when the Jews were hunted down by, well, King Philip the Fair. He was the first one to do it. During their time, and he rescued the Jews and brought the Templars rescued the Jews and brought them into Portugal. So, you know, to say that they were just and only soldiers utilized by the Catholic Church is really just a very small percentage of what they actually were represented and what they actually inspired throughout Europe and the UK during their heyday, during those, you know, well, from 1118 to 1314. So we're talking roughly 200 years. Their impact for the good of mankind far outweighed what they did as soldiers, as a military order.
0: Your book is called The Templars' Agenda. What was the agenda?
1: The agenda was to bring about what they wanted to see throughout the world was what they had created in Portugal. They wanted to see a world and help bring about a world that was enlightened, where the consciousness of the planet, of humanity was raised to the level that they could live in harmony with each other, that people could live in harmony with each other without all of the wars and, you know, all the things that divide us. And I still think that today this is still their ideal. This is still their core agenda. They went to a great deal of effort to bring that about in the United States of America and be very much a part of the foundation of our core beliefs here in the United States of America, to the point where they took their treasure, hid it in Scotland, and brought it over in ships to the North America continent to later be utilized to finance the War of Independence. And that's huge. That is a huge commitment to accomplish. And it's also a great deal of evidence for what their true agenda was, is, and I believe always will be, with the core members of the Templars.
0: Did they form a basis for the United States?
1: Yes, they did.
0: Wow.
1: They were They were very much involved, like I said previously, in the authoring of the Magna Carta and putting that document together. And then later using that as inspiration for the Declaration of Independence and the Bill of Rights that we, you know, that we currently have as our, you know, our underlying foundation and belief system in this country, which established democracy. We were the first country to actually, other than Portugal, to actually live by the principles, democratic principles. So this is huge. It's made a huge impact on the entire world. Of course, we know things haven't always run perfectly, but this was the ideal, and I believe that it still is the ideal with many of the Templar organizations that exist today.
0: What does the Catholic Church think about the Templars today?
1: Well, it depends on who you talk to in the Catholic Church. I am of the belief that the Pope doesn't have even an iota of a clue of what's going on with one of their orders, one of the arms of their own order, Opus Dei. Opus Dei is, I believe, very much against the Templars, what the Templars' agenda is. And, you know, I personally had experience with Opus Dei myself in Portugal, coming in to stop me from filming. And also keeping me from photographing and filming another very important Templar site in Portugal.

0: Oh, that significance was huge. I had no idea the impact that that was going to have. Initially, I thought, oh, this is amazing. Okay, so maybe they were just when 1307, when things got really, horrible over in Europe, maybe they just came to Brazil to sort of colonize and escape. But that was not the case. As I've come to realize, the cave was not only a gold mine, one of four gold mines that they had dug out over there that they were mining in Brazil and bringing back the gold into Portugal, into the king in Portugal, which is really interesting because that explains why the King Dinis at the time, 1307 to 1314, was the only monarch in Europe that had any money. All the rest of the monarchs were broke and they owed the Templars money, but not Portugal, because the Templars were bringing back this gold and also silver from Peru into the port in Peniche in Portugal that the kings knew about and that they kept secret. Nobody really knew about this port. They kept it secret. But that was one of the primary reasons. And I think that, they also obviously used it for initiation purposes because we see, I found the initiation symbols in that cave. But, and I've also talked to many of the locals in the area of Alto Paraíso, which is where the cave is located, and Moinho, which is where the Templar property I located that the locals have said that the Templars once owned. And also, there's many, many, many members of the populations in that area that claim descendancy that goes back to the original Templars from Portugal. So, I would love to do some DNA testing over there. I would absolutely love to be a part of a DNA study. But if you just look at the people, you can tell that they have European, they're definitely European, partially European people.
1: Were they
0: So,
1: primarily English or French? What were they?
0: were they, I'm sorry, could you repeat that? I was talking again.
1: Were they primarily English or French?
0: They are primarily Portuguese. And of course, Portugal was made up of Spanish and French and the indigenous cultures that were already there in Portugal. So, but I did find an interesting thing out a couple of years ago. I found a Templar in Scotland who died in 1292 who had a Portuguese appellation that was used as a middle name, Duncan Maceo MacGregor, who lived in Scotland. And the Maceo is a word for water, ocean, pond, or pool. So I found that really interesting because it leads us to believe that he may very well have been involved in nautical, in trips involving the Portuguese Templars. He may have been, with them, aligned with them. He may even have been one of the members that went into Brazil. They didn't keep records back then, of course. Everything was kept pretty hush-hush, but to have that appellation is really interesting to me. And I have contacted MacGregor family and trying to get as much information as I can from this man. All I know at this point that he was definitely a Templar and he definitely had a Portuguese middle name that referred to body of water.
1: Is
0: So
1: it
0: to answer your
1: can
0: question, they were primarily Portuguese Templars that went into Brazil, but it wouldn't surprise me at all if there were also French and Scottish members that went into Brazil.
1: May they have traveled with Christopher Columbus in 1492?
0: They were there before Christopher Columbus traveled in 1492. And, the interesting, I think it's been about a year ago now, they discovered they exhumed Christopher Columbus's body and discovered that he was actually Portuguese. He was not Spanish.
1: Maybe
0: Boy,
1: he was
0: John.
1: a Templar. Well,

0: I'm back in a moment and take calls with you in a moment, Kathleen Ball, as we talk about the Knights Templar and their agenda.
1: Find out more about tonight's guest. 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

0: Hi, registered pharmacist Ben Fuchs here. I've been studying healthy bodies for 35 years, and what I've got to tell you may shock and surprise you, but if you listen up, it may change your life. There's an interesting relationship between glucose and the amino acid glutamine. Glutamine can be used as fuel by the cells in the same way that glucose can. In other words, cells can get their energy needs met from glutamine as well as from sugar. But glutamine doesn't have nearly the same damaging effects as glucose. Glutamine is like sugar on its best behavior. Sugar has a really strong personality. Glucose is a bad boy. It's sexy and every living cell is attracted to it. Glutamine, on the other hand, is much more introverted, maybe refined is a better word, like a much more subtle, mild-mannered version of glucose. Glucose is like a jock. Glutamine is like a librarian. Until it gets into a cell, that is. Once glutamine gets into the cell, it rips off its glasses, lets down its hair, and becomes just as cocky and as sexy and has just as strong a personality as does glucose. It can contribute to cell energy in the same fashion as glucose, and when a cell is getting its energy needs met, that means less work for insulin, it means no hypoglycemia or low blood sugar, and that makes glutamine a great amino acid for reducing sugar cravings. Glutamine can be said to be a diabetic's best nutritional friend. In fact, its stabilizing effect on insulin and high blood sugar can actually improve insulin sensitivity and reduce its secretion. Because excessive insulin is associated with heart health issues, degenerative diseases, and accelerated aging, making sure you're getting enough glutamine in high protein foods like eggs and dairy and organic hormone-free meats can help you feel better and live longer too. 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
2: News this hour from Town Hall. I'm John Scott. President Trump hosting tech executives at the White House says they signed a document to agree on AI, artificial intelligence standards. More from Laura Winters.
3: The president standing outside the White House, surrounded by House Speaker Mike Johnson, Elon Musk, Meta's Mark Zuckerberg, and AI leaders as he speaks with reporters about the new agreement.
4: I believe they're going to be used for the good, and when they're not, we're going to be able to nab them. But there's going to be a tremendous self-policing aspect.
3: President Trump is also gearing up to name an AI czar. Laura Winters reporting.
2: Former special counsel Jack Smith spending more than 4 hours testifying on Capitol Hill.
5: Former special counsel Jack Smith was grilled by Republicans on Capitol Hill Tuesday during his testimony before the Senate Judiciary Committee.
6: I made those decisions without regard to President Trump's political association, activities, beliefs, or candidacy in the 2024 presidential election.
5: Republicans have long maintained Smith used possibly illegal tactics while investigating President Trump's alleged efforts to challenge the results of the 2020 election. In his opening statement, Smith said the charges against President Trump were the result of the evidence. That's politics. I'm Brad Siegel.
2: Police say a potential new ransom note in the kidnapping of 84-year-old Nancy Guthrie not credible.
7: The Pima County Sheriff's Department released a statement on Tuesday. The mother of Today Show co-host Savannah Guthrie was abducted from her Tucson area home in early February, sparking a massive search alongside several unconfirmed and fraudulent demands. Officials have declined to release details regarding the contents of the latest note. Police said they will continue to review reported messages for credibility. In Phoenix, I'm Mark Mayfield.
2: Wall Street will see several big economic updates this week to help gauge where inflation is headed. More on these stories from townhall.com.
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2: There's been some heavy spending on California's proposed billionaire tax. Correspondent Keith Peters with the update.
9: Most of the money supporting Proposition 40, which would create a one-time 5% tax on California billionaires' assets, was spent on getting the measure on the ballot. Supporters now have just over $200,000 left out of the $32 million they raised, according to recent state filings. Groups fighting Proposition 40 and supporting other measures to block it have collected nearly $190 million. Keith Peters reporting.
2: The CDC is updating its measles count and adding a second death. The agency's numbers are still short of Pennsylvania's official report of 4 measles-associated deaths and the outbreak that topped 900 cases this week. HHS Secretary Robert F. Kennedy Jr. and Pennsylvania Governor Josh Shapiro have been at odds over the official count. News at townhall.com. A South Carolina man heading to federal prison. That's after turning an international flight into a real headache.
10: Prosecutors say 52-year-old Michael Shane Orndorff Jr. drank 4 large glasses of wine, got aggressive with crew members, stole another bottle, then reportedly pounded on the cockpit door and locked himself in the bathroom to drink it. The flight to South Korea was forced to land in Anchorage, and he has now been sentenced to 2 years behind bars. Turns out air rage comes with a pretty expensive layover. I'm Monica Delson.
2: Six Flags Magic Mountain retiring its famous X2 roller coaster amid lawsuits alleging serious brain injuries caused by the ride. The Southern California theme park announcing it is permanently closing the ride after nearly 20 years. Six Flags recently settled a wrongful death lawsuit from the family of one 22-year-old man who died after riding the coaster in 2022. More on these stories at townhall.com.
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1: We're talking with Kathleen Ball about the Knights Templars. Her latest work is The Templars Agenda. We will be back with your calls in a moment on Coast to Coast AM. 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

0: And welcome back. Kathleen Ball with us. Her book is called The Templar's Agenda. Kathleen, where do people get that book?
1: Oh, people will, the Templar Agenda will be coming out in October. I just actually got an update from my my publishing editor yesterday. Mm-hmm. So that will be coming out sometime in mid-October, and they'll be able to get it on Amazon.
0: Great. Now, are you saying that the Templars beat Christopher Columbus to North America?
1: Oh, yeah, absolutely. Absolutely. There's no doubt about that now. The evidence is really just keeps mounting that they were definitely in South America long before Columbus was traveling. And there's every indication that the real Christopher Columbus was, well, he was definitely Portuguese. That's been proven through DNA testing. But that he may have been privy to some of the Templar information and certainly Templar maps before he left out on, you know, left for his voyage. So there's a lot of evidence pointing to that now. And there's also more things that are coming up that are really exciting, but I can't really talk about that yet until that's, you know, until it's been out there to the public.
0: But, have you heard of the Bohemian Grove?
1: Did he what?
0: Have you heard of the Bohemian Grove?
1: Oh, yes, I have heard of Bohemian Grove, yes.
0: Is it conceivable that some Templars are part of that organization?
1: Well, George, you know, there are many Templar organizations right now. And unfortunately, we have to use discernment because many of them, like I said earlier, many of these orders do not have altruistic plans for humanity. They want to control humanity in ways that are beneficial for themselves and not necessarily the general population. And I am not surprised that some of these members that call themselves Templars are involved in Bohemian Grove. I'm not at all surprised.
0: Let's go to the phones. Bill, truck driving in Oregon to get us started. Hey, Bill.
2: Hey, George. Hey, I'm going to have to read your book about this Knights Templar, okay? And it's not that I'm particularly interested in it, except this Freemasons thing keeps coming up. I mean, again, I'm not even particularly interested in the Freemasons. It just keeps coming up. And I'm wondering if you believe that there's any connection between the Knights Templar and the Freemasons. And this goes back, like, really, really far into history. But anyways, what do you think about that?
1: Oh, yeah, there was definitely a connection between the Knights Templar and the Freemasons, at least the initial Freemasons. Yes, most definitely. Their initiation processes, their 33 degrees, and, you know, many of their rules and guidelines for the Masonic Order came right directly out of the Templars organization. And I do believe that many of the first Masons were descendants of Templars. And the same thing is true with the Rosicrucian Order. Many of the Rosicrucians were at least descendants, if not members themselves, of Templars. Once the Templars were disbanded, of course, they weren't using that terminology anymore. They weren't calling themselves Templars for many, many reasons, and most of it was survival because, like I said before, the Templars were being hunted down, you know, and their descendants were being hunted down. So it was not a good thing to associate yourself as a Templar or being a Templar member, family member, descendant, or even associate from the 13 and 14 all the way up through the 18th century. They were being hunted. So, and this is true throughout South America and also in India. I found evidence of them having been hunted down. So I hope that answers your question.
0: Is it conceivable that the Templars as you talk about, are in many different organizations, are doing things that are very nefarious on this planet?
1: Well, again, I wouldn't use a blanket term like the Templars doing these things. I would say, I would actually, you know, change that verbiage to some of the Templar orders that that are current, that are, you know, contemporary today, that we are, you know, that we're living next to and around and within and around as neighbors and friends and associates. Yes, I do believe that. I do believe that some Templar orders are affiliated with the Catholic Church, which we know above board. They have altruistic belief systems, and you know, but there are parts of their order, and you know, in terms of Opus Dei, who do not have the best interest of humanity. And we do know that Templars are affiliated with these people, and we do know that they're affiliated with, of course, you know, Bohemian Grove and the Illuminati. And again, it just, it goes back to, when people ask me this, I always say, it depends on who you meet. You know, it doesn't matter if they're calling themselves Templars, or they're calling themselves Rosicrucians, or they're calling themselves Masons, or they're calling themselves Illuminati, which is pretty brave, actually, that particular term, because it's really got a negative connotation in the last 50 years. But it just depends on the human being that you are interacting with at the time. And that involves personal discernment on your part, on my part, on anyone who's coming into contact with these people and calling themselves Templar, Mason, whatever. We have to really practice discernment in this time that we're living in right now, because there's a lot of wolves in sheep's clothing at the moment. And, you know, we're hoping, my hope is, my belief, that that will be revealed, the truth will be revealed to all of humanity. And hopefully we'll move forward with a better world.
0: Have you been told to back off, Kathleen?
1: Not directly, but I have had things that I won't go into happen that would lead one to believe that they're not coincidental in terms of consequences resulting from interacting with, you know, which I had no intention. I had absolutely no idea who these people were until we did a background check on them and found out who they were. But, yes, there has been consequences.
0: I thought so. East of the Rockies, Bobby's out there traveling somewhere in Canada. Hey, Bobby.
3: Hey, George. How are you?
0: Good. Whereabouts in Canada are you?
3: I'm between Hamilton and Toronto right now.
0: Well, be safe. Go ahead.
3: But I was going to give you a condensed down version, because not only am I Mason, I'm also a Knights Templar and a Shriner. But the first 3 degrees in Masonry, your Entered Apprentice, your Fellow Craft, and your Master Masons, were the ones that built, they were the craftsmen and workmen that built King Solomon's Temple in the Bible. Built it not only the first time, but when it got burnt down, built it the second time. Took 13 years to build it the first time. Then you come under the umbrella of the Scottish Rite, which is your fourth degree. I'm a 32nd degree Mason, so you've got your fourth through your 32nd. Your 33rd degree has to be appointed from the Supreme Council in Washington, D.C. It's not something you can acquire, not something you can do. It has to be appointed. So if somebody's a 33rd degree, it was all, every one of them was appointed to them. The other umbrella is the York Rite. That's what the Knights Templar comes under. So I was knighted in the process, so my title is Sir Knight. Then your Shriners are the next level above that, which does, you know, we do a lot of work for the crippled children, burn hospitals. The Knights Templar have the Eye Foundation. It does a lot of eye surgeries for children and stuff like that, so they help them see. So in a condensed down version, I've been a Knights Templar in Scottish Rite for 42 years, and they do so much good work for people because there's no money that is spent by the parents for them to go to the hospitals to have the orthopedic surgeries, the burn units. It's just really touching. If you've never been to a hospital, it's worth a trip to go visit.
0: Kathleen, I'll give you a chance to talk to a Knights Templar. Go ahead.
1: Yes. Yes, and I totally agree, and I'm so glad that you've brought this up on this show tonight, because this is really important. There's so much negativity that people want to attach to the order, both the Masonic order and the Templar order right now. But there's a tremendous amount of good that the Templars and the Masonic orders are doing in communities. You know, I know personally of several members that, you know, assist in Jerusalem with things that are going on there. They assisted with, you know, fires and earthquakes that happen in Mexico, rebuilding and helping people. And these things are under, you know, these things aren't on the news. We're not going to hear about these things that they're doing. But we're talking about, you know, this is the core of the orders, of the Masonic orders and the Templars orders. These are the true members that are accomplishing these things for the betterment of humanity, for the betterment of community, and for, you know, to improve people's lives and to help in situations where, you know, so many other people, you know, they don't have the means to do it. And I'm really glad that you brought these things up, because I really love to see when people are focused on what the Templars are doing for humanity, because this is a very real factor in becoming a member of either the Masons or the Templars. And like I said, I don't know the inner workings of the Masonic orders, but I do know many, many Masons because I speak at Masonic orders, and I, you know, I've been invited to do lectures at Masonic orders. But like I said, I'm not a member, but I am aware of many, many, many good things that have been accomplished by the Masonic, by the Masons, and also by the Templars. So I thank you so much for your contribution.
0: Kathleen, have any Templars run for president?
1: Were they ever president?
0: Or did they ever run?
1: Not that I'm aware of. Not that I'm aware of. I don't think that they would put themselves out there to that degree in terms of being a president. I just don't think that has ever happened or will happen. I mean, I don't know about, you know, in the future, but they typically are very humble people and members of society that are more interested in, you know, building up the world, in contributing to, you know, peace and harmony and, you know, improving the lives of people. And we all know that the president, any president of any country, is really bogged down with a lot of, you know, Congress and, you know, the Senate, and they've got to pass things and they have to do, you know, they're really involved in a lot of paperwork and bureaucracy. And I think that this would be an adherent. I think it would be difficult to be both a Templar and a president at the same time. That's a really interesting question, though, because, you know, I've never really thought about that before, but I just don't think, from my personal perspective of what I know of Templars and Masons, I just don't see that that would be something that any member would choose.
0: Do they control the presidency?
1: Absolutely not. Certainly not at this time in history. Certainly not at this time in history in our country. Now, whether or not they influence, governmental administrations in other countries, I'm unaware of that. If it is happening, I'm unaware of it. And like I said, it's certainly not happening in the United States, not at this point in history.
0: Let's go to Cornelius in Louisiana. Cornelius, wasn't your father a Templar?
4: Yeah, that's what I wanted to tell Kathleen Ball, and I was so glad, Bill and Bobby, those were great calls, too. Hey, George, we need to pray for Stan the Man in the Dakotas. He's having surgery on his leg. Now, Miss Kathleen Ball, my dad was a Knights Templar and a 33rd degree Mason, and I told Gina, the lovely call screener, that I sent George and Tommy his books after he died. They're 100 years old books. And the thing that got me, George told me Tommy sold them for $100,000. But that's a joke. That's a joke that George had told. But what I wanted to tell you, I'm an African American, and they have African American Knights Templars and Masons and Freemasons and Shriners too, just like Bobby was talking about in Canada. But I just wish I had known you earlier, and I would have sent you. But if you go to YouTube, my address is on there, Cornelius Lawson White YouTube. And like I said, you can look up my dad, Cornelius Lawson White Sr., and see his information about his funeral and everything. But Cornelius Lawson White YouTube, it has a phone number, but that phone number is dead, so I'm trying to get it back. But George, I'm so glad you got Kathleen Ball on. And would you talk about the African Americans that are Freemasons and Knights Templar? Like I said, my dad was one. I found the book after he had died on all this stuff. So God bless you, George. God bless you, Kathleen, and God bless America.
0: Thank you, Courtney. Your dad was quite a guy too, as well. Were there many African Americans who were Templars, Kathleen?
1: Yes, they were members that we had. Of course, in Portugal, we had African-Americans that were Moors in Portugal that were members of the Templars. And we also see this in England. Currently, I believe that there are also African-Americans amongst the orders. Now, again, we're talking, we're using a blanket term. Now, I don't know about specific orders that call themselves Templars. Now, you know, this may not be true amongst some of them, but the orders that I have been affiliated with and the orders that I have met, to members that I have met personally, yes, there very definitely is African Americans in and amongst the orders. And, you know, not just African American, but all cultures. You know,
0: we'll come back in a moment, Kathleen, and take final calls with you right here on Coast to Coast AM.

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1: And I wanted to talk to you anyway about the UFO reports, what you think of them.
2: The best thing about it is it's really exciting. We got complete vindication because basically what happened was is the government admitted that we don't know what these spots, these objects, these bright lights are, but basically you can help the government because the thing we're finding out is government's not that bright and they need our help. So that's where Coast to Coast AM comes in and George Norrie comes in. Because you're going to have people on here that will give the government investigators an idea where to look, how to look, and what to look for. So it really does a lot of validation of the history of this show. And this is a huge step forward to getting to the truth. Because for the first time, we have the U.S. government admitting that there's something to this. Really admitting there's something to this. And that's the big step for all of us.
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1: Who's behind the secret door? 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
3: Whether it's physical activity, obesity, diet, smoking, low on hormones, stress, sleep disorders, or your age can be supported by reducing inflammation and aiding the body to heal itself appropriately. 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

0: And welcome back, George Norrie, with our final segment with Kathleen Ball. Her website is linked up at coasttocoastam.com, and her book that comes out in October, which is in a few days, The Templar's Agenda. It'll probably shoot for the middle of October when it comes out. Kathleen, Philip IV, the King of France, what was his role with the Templars?
1: Well, his primary role was, he was obviously the King of France, which was the country where their stronghold was located, right in Paris, we well know. But he wanted to dominate the Templar Order. After they came back from Jerusalem, and they, of course, lost that battle at Acre, they were no longer useful as a military order for the monarchs in Jerusalem, in the Holy Land. That was over for them. So here we have a tremendously powerful, at that point, global order throughout Europe and the UK, which we know now is the UK, and they have not just military power, but they have financial banking power. And at that point in time, they no longer were an asset for not only King Philip the Fair in France, the Fourth in France, but also they had become a threat to many of the other monarchs in Europe. They began to see them as a threat. And so Philip the Fair wanted to control them. And so his attempt was to try to negotiate with Jacques de Molay to become the Grand Master himself of the order. But what he also wanted to do is he was demanding that if this was to happen, he wanted the Knights Templar and the Knights Hospitaller to join together as one order that he would be Grand Master order over both of these orders. And that was unacceptable to Jacques de Molay because of the fact that the Hospitallers and the Templars did not get along. They were not compatible with each other. In fact, they actually broke out in a battle in Jerusalem. We know from history that the Templars didn't come out of very well either, by the way. But, they absolutely had no interest in combining themselves with the Knights Hospitaller, or being dominated by King Philip the Fair. His whole agenda of being a king and having his own interests, with his own, that served himself for power, was contrary to the beliefs of the Templar Order. So, on many, many levels, this was not a good idea, according to Jacques de Molay and according to his order, his members' beliefs. They did not want him as their leader. So without that, that was his first attempt to deal with the Templars. And when that failed, he turned to attacking them. So, he put out a tremendous amount of propaganda.
0: Wasn't he heavily in debt to them, too?
1: Yes, he was heavily, heavily in debt. And so, in his mind, he thought, well, if I destroy the order, I've also destroyed the debt. The debt will no longer be in existence, and I'll kill two birds with one stone. I'll no longer have this threat of this military order with all this money, but I will also get rid of my debt, and then I can take their assets and bring them into the coffers under the crown. So, that was his, that was King Philip the Fair. That was his solution to how he was going to deal with this very, very powerful order that was right in his midst in France.
0: All right, let's go to the phones. Sean in Stockton, California. Hello, Sean.
2: Yeah, hi, George. Thank you. Kathleen, as far as I know, I've studied the inception of the Masons and the Masonic Order, and I asked a previous guest the first evidence he found of organized stonemasons and masonry, and he cited Göbekli Tepe and some of the other ancient sites. And also, the Masonic calendar is several thousand years older than our Christian calendar we use with the BC AD calendar. So as far as I can tell, the Knights Templar would have evolved from the Masonic order. Have you been able to find the inception of the Knights Templar? Thank you.
1: Being able to find a connection between the Masons and the Templars?
0: Inception, I guess.
1: Yeah, well, you're not going to find it, not unless you do DNA testing. I'm convinced that that's the only way that we're going to be able to prove it beyond a shadow of a doubt. We have duplications in rules. We have duplication in initiatory practices between the Templars and the Masons. And, well, I don't, like I said, I'm not an expert on the Masonic order. I've never been a Mason, so I don't know myself. But from what I do know and from members that I consider friends, I do know that many of the practices were duplicated from the Templars. They originated with the Templars. This is also, of course, true with the Rosicrucians as well. And many of these initiatory practices and steps that you go through, from my understanding, they stem all the way back to ancient times, all the way back to Egypt, and possibly even further back. So to find that connection between the Masons and the Templars, I would suggest, initiating a DNA testing, widespread DNA testing with people who were, willing to come forward and be tested. The only other way we're going to find any absolute connections is through family records. And we know that any records that existed were destroyed by the Templars and by their families because, of course, they were being hunted down and they were being murdered. So they really had no interest in maintaining these records. Now, there may be some. I have come across some in Portugal, families that are willing to open up their family records to me. But this is extremely rare, and they don't want their names, out there. So I have to be really, really careful with that research. But from my understanding, in Brazil specifically, many, many, many of the people there that live in the Alto Paraíso, Moinho, San Jorge area, Cavalcante, are descendants of Europeans, certainly. And they claim to be descendants of Templars, and they claim to have family records. Now, have I seen these? They haven't produced these, no. So it's all conjecture, unless we have some DNA testing of these family members.
0: West of the Rockies, Frank is with us in San Francisco. Hi, Frank.
3: Yeah, hi. How's it going? Listen, this is an extremely interesting topic, but I wanted to just comment that Demolay was crucified by Philip IV and the Pope Clement V, when Paris was the holy city before it was moved to Rome. And basically, the Knights Templar were created at the time of the Crusades to protect the holy places, and they got very powerful, and they got into banking as the the speaker was saying. But basically, the French king and the Pope were threatened by them, and that's why they attacked them. The Templars, they first went to Scotland, and they were there for a while. And before, it's all kind of murky. There's so much, details that are not known. But then they came to America, and as she said, they were the backbone of our independence movement. And the York Rite Masonry, which is the British Masonry, has the Knights Templar Lodge in it. And the Masons of America are your Scottish Rite, and that's basically, as I understand it, the Roslyn Scotland was where the Templars had to leave Scotland and go to America, so they called their organization the Scottish Rite. And you see, the analogy that I'd like to make is the aristocracy of Ireland was forced out of their country by the British after the Battle of Limerick. And they went to the winds, the wild geese, they called them, and they were like a secret group that worked in different countries doing various things, always benevolent. I don't like her statements that they're kind of like anti-society. I think all of the Knights Templars and all the people of the Masons are very benevolent,

0: kind of a Protestant or English American type of world power at odds with the Catholics. But see, Demolay is the name of the youth group of the Masons.
1: That's a good point. Kathleen, you want to react to some of that?
2: Yeah. Well, you know, I have already reiterated that, you know, the Catholic Church was the enemy and still is the enemy of the Templars. I don't know about the Masonic Order directly, like I said before, but I suspect, you know, I've read a book called The Scarlet Book in the Rosicrucian Library. There's a copy of it if you ever want to look it up. And the whole book is about the Jesuit order of the Catholic Church going into South America and tracking down any Mason families, Masonic families, Masons members, their descendants, Templars that they could find, you know, descendants, and they were murdering them. And this book is, you know, it's about 3 inches thick. And the whole book, every chapter is about a country in South America that the Jesuit order was going in and annihilating these people, murdering these people. Also in India as well and throughout, you know, Europe, throughout the European continent and the UK. So when the Templars came over here to North America from Scotland, after that, you know, that war that you're talking about, it's very true. That was a pivotal point. They did come over here and they intermarried with the indigenous cultures here. And they were very much a part of the foundation through the Masonic Order. They were very much a part of the foundation of the United States of America, the Bill of Rights, the Declaration of Independence, and the foundations of the principles that our country, the United States of America, is based on. And, you know, like I said, I mean, it may not look so much like that's what's going on right now, but I do believe that we will survive this time in history and, you know, possibly move closer to some of the belief systems that the Templars would have liked to see come about. Because from my perspective, from the members that I have met, that agenda to bring about a world of tolerance and, you know, and peace is still the primary agenda of the Templar Order. And from the good that I've seen that's come about as a result of the Masonic Orders in the communities, you know, and in crisis experiences like in Mexico that I know of, you know, specifically in Jerusalem. These things are to help humanity and to bring about a better world. And I think that, you know, we too often we get lost in the negativity in this world and don't focus on the positive things that the Templar orders are doing, that the Masonic orders are doing, that the Rosicrucians are doing, and also many, many, many other organizations and individual people are doing to contribute to a better world and to, you know, improving people's lives on this planet. So I hope that answers your question.
1: I'm sure there are many good things about it, Kathleen. Where do people see your documentary?
2: The documentary will be coming out sometime in November. We are uploading it to, I just spoke with my co-producer before I left on this trip, and we'll be uploading it to Film Hub. Now, Film Hub shops it to the different television networks.
1: That's great, and people will find it on your website as well, so thank you. For Dan Galante, Gina Salvati, Tom Danheiser, Sue Trikas, Lex Lonehood, Sean Ladasur, Alec Fernandez, Tim Banal, Mary Berry, George Knapp, and Richard Serrett, I'm George Norrie, somewhere out there on Coast to Coast AM. We'll see you on our next edition. Until then, be safe, everyone.

0: 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So again, what would you do with an hour? Think about it and give us a holler. Your ideas, your voice, your hour. What would you do with it?
1: Is the truth out there? Are there forces at work that we can't explain? 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
3: News this hour from townhall.com. I'm John Scott. A flood watch in effect for a dozen states across the Midwest into the Plains and Southwest. Tropical moisture from Hurricane Pola fueling the flood threat through Wednesday. In the Southwest and Central U.S. and across Texas, 4 to 8 inches expected in some areas. President Trump is hailing Tuesday's White House summit on artificial intelligence. The President and House Speaker Mike Johnson hosted Elon Musk, the heads of Anthropic, OpenAI, NVIDIA, and others as fears grow over the rapid advancement of AI.
4: They love our country, they love the world, and they came together and they did something that few people really, it's almost like a constitution in a way.
3: The president said AI is vital to American growth and pledged that artificial intelligence will henceforth be called super intelligence.
4: We've changed the name, Steve, officially to SI. Okay? Psi, like Psi, S-I, instead of A-I.
3: House Speaker Mike Johnson said the agreement was voluntary. A 77-year-old man convicted of killing a woman with a hammer has become the 16th person executed this year in Florida. Curtis Wilkie Bisley received the lethal injection at Florida State Prison in Stark. Convicted of the 1995 killing of Carolyn Montfort at her home south of Orlando. The number of job openings fell slightly in August.
5: The Labor Department says 7.1 million jobs were available, which is fewer than expected. The number and rate of hires was little change at 5.2 million for the month. According to the JOLTS report, the number of total separations, including quits and layoffs, were unchanged. Healthcare and social services led the way with the most job postings in August. Bob Agner reporting.
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0: Hello, everyone. 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
6: People.
7: A South Carolina man heading to federal prison after turning an international flight into a real headache.
8: Prosecutors say 52-year-old Michael Shane Orndorff Jr. drank 4 large glasses of wine, got aggressive with crew members, stole another bottle, then reportedly pounded on the cockpit door and locked himself in the bathroom to drink it. The flight to South Korea was forced to land in Anchorage, and he has now been sentenced to 2 years behind bars. Turns out air rage comes with a pretty expensive layover. I'm Monica Delson.
7: Six Flags Magic Mountain retiring its famous X2 roller coaster amid lawsuits alleging serious brain injuries caused by the ride. The Southern California theme park announcing that it is permanently closing that ride after nearly 20 years. Six Flags recently settled a wrongful death lawsuit from a family of a 22-year-old man who died after riding the coaster in 2022. News and analysis at townhall.com. California now recognizes 2 Muslim holy days as official state holidays.
9: Governor Newsom has signed a new law recognizing Eid. Schools and public places now have more flexibility to accommodate celebrations of the holy days. The law doesn't create new paid holidays, but lets workers use their existing paid leave to celebrate. The bill aims to give California's Muslim communities greater recognition. I'm Tammy Trujillo.
7: Legislation passed by the Senate and headed to President Trump's desk will formally end the production of pennies. After 234 years, the bill was passed by a voice vote. The bill directs the government not to make pennies, giving a legal stamp of approval to the Republican president's decision to stop producing the currency. The penny was among the first coins to be made after the U.S. Mint was established in 1792, but the Mint stopped making them last year. More on these stories at townhall.com.
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0: From the heartland of America and the gateway to the West, good morning, good evening, wherever you may be across the nation, around the world. I'm George Norrie, and this is Coast to Coast AM. Later tonight, the Knights Templar. Who were they? Here's what's happening. Six Flags has announced it will permanently shutter its most famous roller coaster roughly a month after an investigation exposed a long history of life-altering injuries and deaths linked to the ride. The Six Flags Magic Mountain president Brian Ordine wrote in a blog post Tuesday that while its X2 roller coaster has consistently passed a multitude of safety tests, we have decided to close the ride because we believe it's the right thing to do. Magic Mountain is located in Valencia, California. Iran's Islamic Revolutionary Guard Corps is appealing directly to American voters ahead of the November 3rd midterm elections, urging them to oppose President Donald Trump and pressure Washington to end the war. Meanwhile, Iranian security forces have stepped up their presence in Tehran and other cities there with motorcycle patrols, checkpoints, and forces positioned across major urban areas as authorities in Iran brace for possible civil unrest. The security buildup comes as the university students have returned to the streets in Tehran, protesting compulsory hijab rules, rising education costs, and political repression. Videos published on Iran International show them all upset. With more on today's activities, here's our Tom Danheiser. Tommy?
1: Yeah, George, demonstrators gathered outside the campus mosque at Tehran's Alameh Tabatabai University, chanting anti-regime slogans including death to tyranny and the morality police, and calling for the release of imprisoned classmates. Members of the IRGC-affiliated Basij paramilitary force confronted and threatened the students during the gathering as Iranian security forces, including motorcycle patrols and checkpoints managed by the IRGC and law enforcement, have heavily increased their presence across Tehran and other major urban cities in anticipation of further unrest. Frustrations have also flared at Tehran's female-only Azra University, where dozens of students were barred after entering the campus without prior notice amid ongoing disciplinary actions. Gulf oil producers with considerable support from the U.S. Navy are jamming crude through the Strait of Hormuz right under Iran's nose. Oil and petroleum product through the critical choke point averaged 13.1 million barrels per day last week, just under 80% of the 17.1 million barrels that had traveled through the strait each day before the war broke out. A U.S. official told CNN Monday that President Donald Trump is willing to give Iran sanctions relief and release frozen funds as part of a final deal, but only if Tehran offers concrete progress on the nuclear issue, as mediators try to bring both countries back to the negotiating table. Meanwhile, U.S. President Donald Trump says the war on Iran will end very soon without providing any details and reiterated that Tehran will not have a nuclear weapon. George?
0: Thank you, Tom. Let's hope it does end soon. Dr. John Curtis, onlinecolumnist.com, with us here with his observations. John, it's still going on.
2: George, the war is an abysmal failure for Trump. He totally underestimated the staying power of the Mullah regime in Tehran, and he has gotten nothing. You know, they have bombed, you know, some of the nuclear sites. That's true. And maybe they staved off, the nuke development, maybe for a few months, maybe a year or so. But the reality is that Trump has failed to deal with the IRGC. The Strait of Hormuz is controlled by them. The Houthis have taken over the Red Sea right now. IRGC General Hussein Mohevi said today that the American people should rise up and overthrow Trump. Maybe he was referring to the election. Maybe he was referring to the fact that that's what Trump has been telling, you know, the Iranian people to do for quite a while, is overthrow their government. But the bottom line is that bombing Iran gets nothing for the United States other than depleting the U.S. military and continuing this wasteful and destructive war. Trump is going to have to suck it up in a very big way to make any deal. There is no indication that Iran is willing to move off the Memorandum of Understanding, which has, as you know, Iran controlling the Strait of Hormuz, that's charging fees like a turnpike, basically for any commercial vessel transiting the strait, and they can arbitrarily charge whatever they want. So we're looking at a situation, George, where the war has failed, and Trump is too boastful, too proud to engage in any kind of serious negotiation and compromise with Iran in order to end this thing. He keeps saying that there's going to be an end to it. But if there is an end to it, mark my words, the concessions that the U.S. is going to have to make are going to be far worse than they were in 2015 with the JCPOA of Obama. And the war has given Iran control over world oil markets, and the American consumer is being killed, and they're going to let Trump know in another few weeks how they feel about his foreign policy and economic management. It's coming, George.
0: John, do you think there was another effort to try to do something with Iran's nuke progress?
2: No, I don't. And they, you know, Trump talks about the 1,000 pounds of 60% uranium that Iran has in Pickaxe Mountain. And Pickaxe Mountain right now is still enriching uranium. So I would say that Trump, through this war that started with the Israelis, if you remember, has gotten nothing other than draining the U.S. Treasury and literally turning off every nation on the planet, especially the Europeans, that want no part of this war.
0: All right. Thank you, John. John Curtis. McDonald's Corporation is spending billions of dollars to boost its franchises, an effort to cement its title as the leader in fast food amid growing competition. The chain announced that it will invest $8.5 billion by 2036 on a series of initiatives, including remodeling their restaurants, retraining its 2 million employees, 2 million, wow, and adding new menu items to target high-protein eaters. About $5 billion will be spent in the next 3.5 years alone, a combination of capital support as well as rent relief for its franchises. Catherine Austin Fitz is with us here. Catherine, Starbucks closing 250 stores, McDonald's remodeling. What's going on with retail these days?
3: So it's inflation. When people's expenses go up and they can't afford to eat out, they don't. So what you're seeing, McDonald's reports a major drop in their low-income traffic, and it looks to me they're trying to use surge pricing and dynamic pricing to extract more from the customers who are still coming. And if you look at they announced, you know, their stock's down 24% for the year. When they announced their new plan to rebrand and do everything, it was down 6% in a day, which for a stock like McDonald's is astonishing. When restaurants try and reposition this way, we saw, not that long ago, George, Cracker Barrel tried to do a repositioning and they had to roll back the changes, and essentially the CEO and the people who did it had to leave the company. So this is a difficult thing to do, but I would say McDonald's, if you look at what they're up to, at least in terms of surge pricing, you have franchisees who report that the AI tool that recommends prices is asking one franchisee to charge $2 more for a Big Mac than a franchisee's 2 miles away. And, you know, this kind of pricing and extraction is going to deteriorate their trust. So they're scrambling, and I think they're in trouble.
0: Good point. Thank you, Catherine Austin Fitz. In a moment, Mark Scott Zachree back with us. We're going to talk about the Twilight Zone and some other things he's working on in just a minute on Coast to Coast AM. Your digital life deserves serious protection. 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

0: Well, welcome back to Coast to Coast. Mark Scott Sicree with us, author of The Twilight Zone Companion, and has written and produced hundreds of hours of series of TV shows for virtually all the major studios and networks. And some of his work includes episodes of Star Trek, The Next Generation, Deep Space Nine, Sliders, Babylon 5, and much more. He's also in charge of a new show called Space Command, and we'll be talking about that as well. Mark, welcome back, my friend. How you been?
1: I'm great, George, and it's always really wonderful to be on Coast to Coast with you.
0: I hear gasoline prices in L.A. are outrageous. I think I'll just stay in St. Louis for a while. Huh?
1: Yeah, well, I remember years ago when Elaine and I were first married, we lived in the Fairfax District, and there was an old lady who just got in my car and told me where to drive her. So I think that's a solution to the gas prices. You just choose a car at random.
0: How did you get interested in the Twilight Zone?
1: Well, you know, I grew up during the 60s and early 70s, and the three shows that made me want to be a writer were the original Star Trek, the original Outer Limits, and the original Twilight Zone, and these were just the best TV shows I'd ever seen, and Twilight Zone just spoke to me. And the guys who were writing for Twilight Zone and Star Trek and Outer Limits were also writing the books I was reading, Rod Serling, Ray Bradbury, Harlan Ellison, Theodore Sturgeon, Richard Matheson, and I realized that one could do great work on television, and so as soon as I got out of college, I knew I wanted to be a writer, producer in TV, but there were no classes in that, and I had met George Clayton Johnson, one of the great Twilight Zone writers, at a convention when I was 16, a science fiction convention, and I just thought, well, it's 2 years after Rod Serling's death, and you know, if anyone should have written a book on the Twilight Zone, it would have been Rod, but after his premature death at age 50, I thought, well, I might as well do it as anyone. And I interviewed 30 people before I went to Rod Serling's widow, Carol, and I convinced her that I could pull it off and I could do it. I was 22 years old when I started that book, and it's still in print, still going strong, and I'm thrilled. It launched my career, and it made me a lot of friends who worked on that great show.
0: That's great. We know we lost Carol a couple of years ago. She was great. Tell us the story about how she let you into the attic of their house and what you found.
1: It was amazing, George. The, you know, I laid out for her how I intended to do the book, and she said, well, let me talk to some of the people I trust who I'd already interviewed, and they clearly gave me a good, you know, recommendation, and she said, okay, you've got full access to everything. And so for the next 5 years while I was writing the book, I would go regularly to the house in Pacific Palisades. It was exactly as Rod had left it. Even his dog was still there. And there was one room that was just the awards. It was the 6 Emmys, the Peabody Award, the 3 Hugo Awards. And then upstairs in the attic were these – Rod Serling had subscribed to a clipping service, and everything written about him from around 1956 through until his death was in these big leather volumes in chronological order, and sort of like the Encyclopedia Rod Serling. And there were also files up there and all sorts of things, including model airplane kits that he hadn't gotten around to finishing. He loved to make model airplane kits. And there was one box that was unlabeled, and it was Twilight Zone scripts that never got made. And there were scripts by two scripts by Ray Bradbury, scripts by Matheson, Charles Beaumont. It was amazing. Even Arch Obler, who had done Lights Out on radio earlier than that. It was magical. It was a totally magical experience.
0: Did you read some of the scripts? Would they have been great shows?
1: They would have been. They would have been. And some of them were later made on other shows. For instance, Matheson wrote a script called The Doll. And I guess because they were doing Living Doll that final season, they didn't want to have two scripts about dolls. And so, but that was later made as an episode of Amazing Stories. And John Lithgow played the lead and actually won an Emmy for that performance.
0: Amazon Prime is still streaming Twilight Zone episodes. Why is it still so popular?
1: Well, it's great. It's wonderfully written, wonderfully directed. The actors are spectacular. The music by Bernard Herrmann and Jerry Goldsmith. I mean, it's a jewel. And, you know, I think when things really are extraordinary, with a little bit of luck, they last. And that's certainly true of Twilight Zone. I think that benefits all of us.
0: You've updated your book, The Twilight Zone Companion, into what now, the third edition?
1: Yeah, I added another 100 pages to it. It's got 500 new photos and links to audio and video rarities. And because people kept telling me stories about their experiences with Rod Serling or their experiences with The Twilight Zone. And I'd always say, well, great, now you tell me. And I thought, I've got to add all that stuff because, you know, it was vital that it be there for the record. And I'm very pleased with it. So, yeah, and so the new edition, I was just at the World Science Fiction Convention signing copies of the book. And that was a lot of fun because so many people love that book.
0: Mark, all kinds of talk about AI these days and that it may end a humanity. What would Rod Serling be saying about AI right now?
1: Well, you know, it's funny. He wrote a Twilight Zone episode called The Brain Center at Whipple's, and that was about automation and people being replaced by machines. And so he would have been wary, I think, but also not frightened. I think he would have been, you know, he would have looked at the opportunities and possibilities. He loved technology. He loved inventions, but again, he was very aware that he didn't want anything crushing the human spirit.
0: Fascinating. But where do you think he got his insight?
1: Yeah, you know, I think it was World War II, really. I think that whole generation of men who went off to war, men and women, they really were thrown into a cauldron where they saw life and death up close, and it deepened them. It scarred them, of course. Rod certainly had PTSD, but it also made them deeper and wiser and ultimately, in the best cases, more compassionate. And I think Serling came out of that war really needing to get a lot off his chest, and he had enormous compassion. And he wasn't a fatalist or a cynic at all. He was an optimist. He was a humanist. He was very much in favor of the voice of the individual. So he was, you know, Twilight Zone was the perfect outlet for what he had to say because the censorship was so powerful and overpowering in the 50s. He created Twilight Zone so he could say what he wanted to say and kind of slip it by the censors because they wouldn't recognize what he was saying because it was science fiction or fantasy.
0: All the Twilight Zones had a strange ending, did they not?
1: Yes, yes. Most of them would have that twist ending, that little snapper at the end. And Rod used to say that if he knew the beginning and the ending of a story, he could write it. But if he didn't know the ending, if he had like the beginning and the middle and couldn't figure out an ending, then he couldn't do it. And but he was a master of the 30-minute teleplay. Just phenomenal.
0: He made you think, because after his shows, you would sit back and go, oh, really? That's weird.
1: Yes. But also there was a heart to it. You know, I think the reason you can watch the episodes over and over, even when you know what the twist ending is because you care about the people. You care about whether it's in Kick the Can, the old man who says, I can't play Kick the Can alone, or the woman with her head wrapped in bandages and Eye of the Beholder where she's saying, I just want to be normal. I just want to be able to sit in the park and not be, you know, and not be excluded, not be marginalized. I mean, these are, Rod really got into the heart of these people, and the actors are wonderful and they really bring them to life. So it's, and even with Matheson on Nightmare 20,000 Feet with William Shatner seeing the gremlin on the wing, it's, you just feel for that guy. You want him to survive and you want him to know that he's not crazy. And by the end of that episode, he knows that.
0: They all had some social ending that made you think, did they not?
1: Yes, yes. And it taught me that a single episode of a TV show can change you for the better, can really point the way in how to live your life and to how to be a useful member of society in a way. Because certainly, like, if you look at an episode like The Obsolete Man with Burgess Meredith being a librarian who's sentenced to death, you say, oh, okay, we mustn't let we have to have free speech. We have to have the people being able to speak their mind in a free society. I mean, just brilliant. And it's interesting because Rod was never blacklisted because he hated totalitarianism in all forms, whether it was Nazis or communism, anything that put a boot on the neck of the individual man, he was against. And he wrote very eloquently about those subjects.
0: What was the casino one he did with the casino slot machine kept calling
1: Fever,
0: the guy's name?
1: Fever, yes, yes. Franklin with the slot machine calling out his name. That was such a great episode. Everett Sloan, had been in Rod's first great success was a TV thing he wrote called Patterns, and Everett Sloan was sort of the villain in that. And so he was able to come back and be in that episode of Twilight Zone. It's terrific. It's wonderful.
0: We're going to talk about some new things you're working on, Mark, when we come back in a moment. Mark Zakrie with us as we talk about Hollywood in The Twilight Zone and some of the episodes he's working on now when we come back.
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1: And I wanted to talk to you anyway about the UFO reports, what you think of them.
2: The best thing about it is it's really exciting. We got complete vindication because basically what happened was is the government admitted that we don't know what these spots, these objects, these bright lights are, but basically you can help the government because the thing we're finding out is government's not that bright and they need our help. So that's where Coast to Coast AM comes in and George Norrie comes in. Because you're going to have people on here that will give the government investigators an idea where to look, how to look, and what to look for. So it really does a lot of validation of the history of this show. And this is a huge step forward to getting to the truth. Because for the first time, we have the U.S. government admitting that there's something to this. Really admitting there's something to this. And that's the big step for all of us.
3: Hi, I'm Ty Pennington, and this is another one of Ty's tips. My friend Trish has a pretty good idea of the styles of home decor she likes. But when she gets to the point of having to choose the elements, paint, flooring, fabrics, well, she draws a blank. Trish isn't the only one. Lots of people have trouble communicating the look they like. They need to start ripping, sticking, and stuffing. That's right. See something you love in a magazine? Rip it out. It may be a paint color or a kitchen floor in an ad. But remember, rip it out. Get a loose leaf notebook with folders to hold what you collect. Before you file it away, jot down a few notes about what exactly it is that you love. Or else in 6 months, well, you'll be looking through that folder and asking yourself, why did I cut out this picture of a giant baboon? And wow, his back end is really red. And hey, the more you rip it, stick it, and stuff it, the more magazines you can throw away. Unless, of course, you really like sniffing those perfume samples inside.
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1: Who's behind the secret door? 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
4: That's what you have to do if you're an activist. And so in 30 years, the show has moved the needle. 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In history, we'll look back and go, this radio show put this issue on over and over again. And ultimately, we got disclosure. And you're here to see it, and so am I.
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1: We'll take your calls next hour with Mark Zakri as we talk about The Twilight Zone. 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
1: All right, let's start here because this one sounds almost unbelievable. 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Yes, that Venus flytrap. I'm joined by the president of Carnivora, Deborah Lau. So how does a plant like that end up in a supplement?
4: Good question. 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

0: And welcome back to Coast, George Norrie with you, Mark Zakrie with us as we talk about the Twilight Zone and the projects he's working on. Mark, you've been working with our friend Billy Mumy on Space Command, one of your new shows. Billy was in three Twilight Zone episodes, did a great job in all of them. What else you been working on with that?
1: Wow, it's amazing, George. You know, last time I was on, I talked about a book I wrote recently called Greenlighting Yourself, because after decades of writing for all the major studios and networks, in a career of many decades, 95% of the scripts I've written have gotten made. And so I had a very good career working for them. But then I decided to reach out directly to my audience, and so far I've raised $5 million, and that allowed me to open my own studio. I've got three sound stages now, and we're shooting Space Command, this big science fiction show. We just are finishing hours 7 and 8 of the 12-hour season now. We're about to release the first 6 hours on a box set. And then I always had a bigger plan in mind, because that's how I work. I choose an impossible project, pull it off, and then choose something even more impossible. So I came up with this idea called the Showrunners Network, where I'm partnering with friends of mine who created Farscape and The Expanse and many other great shows, the producer of Napoleon Dynamite and stars from Star Trek and many other shows. And we're doing 5 2-hour pilots and a feature. And we're already shooting the feature now. My wife is writing and directing it, and we're producing it. And it's basically creating a repertory company of actors and hit showrunners to create the new generation of great shows, where we write what we want, we cast whom we want. It's people like Bill Mumy and Veronica Cartwright, who is also in The Twilight Zone, as well as Alien, and Barbara Bain and Doug Jones, Robert Picardo. On and on. I mean, just some of these. Michelle Hurd, who was in Picard recently, the Star Trek show. Just phenomenal actors. And it's very, you know, we take all the nonsense out of the process. There's no executives to say yes or no. We just make it and film it and put it out to our audience. Millions of people are seeing it around the world. It's just a dream come true. So we just launched the Kickstarter campaign to start financing those pilots, as well as selling investment shares, which I've been doing for Space Command, and now I'm doing for the Showrunners Network.
0: And what's the venue for Space Command, Mark? How do people watch it?
1: Well, you can watch it. It's running on many stations right now. It's on the first 2 hours are on Amazon Prime and Google Play and Tubi. It's showing all around the world. And if you want to look at some of the works in progress of the other episodes, I have a YouTube channel called Mr. Sci-Fi, SCI-FI, Mr. Sci-Fi, and you can watch the process of how these episodes are coming together. And for Christmas, we're going to be offering the 6-hour box set, and when we finish the final 6 hours, we'll put the second box set out, so people will be able to collect not only the episodes but all of these supporting materials, and it's just a dream come true for us.
0: Mark, in my early days, we had three networks, ABC, CBS, and NBC.
1: Yes.
0: And then years later, UHF television came in.
1: Yep.
0: And I thought that was something else. And then all of a sudden, Fox and cable popped up and everything. How do you think where are we at now with TV? It's everywhere. It's streaming the works.
1: But the funny thing is, because of the consolidation of the studios and the networks, there's basically four corporate entities that decide all the TV shows and movies that are being made in America. So it's Disney is one of them, Netflix is one, Amazon is one, and then the final one is the merger of Paramount and Warner's. So although it seems like there's an enormous amount of content, there's actually four guys at the top of the food pyramid who get to say what we get to see and not see. And that, so what I'm doing is I'm creating the new way of making TV, where you just go to your audience and say, hey, you've loved what we've made so far. You want more of it? You want more shows that we can make for you with your favorite actors and your favorite writers? And people say yes. And so thanks to the internet, thanks to streaming and all of these venues being able to raise money this way, you know, my plan ultimately is to team with the streamers and the networks and the studios for distribution and promotion, but I certainly don't want them determining what we get to make. And so I really love having my own studio. We have three sound stages full of spaceships and giant robots and aliens.
0: I love that.
1: It's really wonderful.
0: I met Jeff Bezos about 6 months ago. The guy's a genius. Just incredible.
1: Yeah. Yeah, amazing, amazing people. And again, I have nothing against these people, and I know many of them love TV, and many of them love science fiction. I mean, Jeff Bezos picked up the final 2 seasons of The Expanse, but I just think, you know, there's one thing about asking permission. There's another thing about just doing what you want to do and having that freedom. And, you know, Ray Bradbury was one of my dear friends and mentors, and I know you loved him too. And I want to give TV writers and movie writers and actors the same artistic autonomy that novelists have. And it's so far so good. You know, it's funny. I've been selling investment shares for $7,500 each on all these projects, and people stepped up, and I just sent out the first profit checks on Space Command to my investors, and I made sure that I addressed those myself. I wrote the envelopes myself. I signed the letters myself. I wanted that to be directly from me by hand to them, and that was a proud moment.
0: You mean a studio actually paid back investors?
1: Yes. Yes. And we're going to be paying a lot more back to them as we get the first season of Space Command done and then do all these other projects. And, man, it's so much fun. I can't tell you how much I'm having a great time.
0: Good for you. You've come a long way since we've been doing this for 23 years with you.
1: Yeah, you met me when I was just in a basket. You know, there was a knock on your door, you opened it, and there I was in a basket, and you brought me in and, you know, raised me and all of that. So, you know, I was just a baby when we first met. But I love the fact that that's the reason you and I get along so well is because we both come from the heart. You know, you can tell authenticity. And I love that. And I'm thrilled at the journey you've been on, George. And I also, you know, anytime you want to come to the studio, we'll put you in a spaceship and turn a camera on you.
0: Is Shatner still around? He's 93, isn't he?
1: Yes, 96.
0: Oh, my God.
1: I just got a photo with him. You know, it's he was at a convention, and I thought, well, I interviewed him for the Twilight Zone Companion. I actually wrote for him when he did a show called Tech War. I wrote scripts for that show, but I took a photo of him with us holding the Twilight Zone Companion because I interviewed him when I wrote the book, and I met him when I was 10. I went on the Star Trek set, and that was a huge influence on my life. When I was sitting in the captain's chair and standing on the transport as a little kid, I thought, I want one of these. I want my own studio, and now I have it. So
0: good for
1: full
0: you.
1: Full circle.
0: Well, he's still performing. I just saw him in a cereal commercial.
1: Yes, it's amazing. And George Takei, you know, I worked with George Takei a little while ago, and I'm trying to get him to come back and be in one of the shows I'm doing now, along with James Hong, who I worked with on Space Command. And I mean, these are just phenomenally talented people. You know, they just still have it. They really do. And Shatner's amazing. I mean, the level of his energy, you'd never believe he was in his 90s. There's nothing that gives you that feeling.
0: I mean, he doesn't look it.
1: No, not at all. Not at all. And so it's miraculous. It's really astonishing.
0: Did you ever get to meet Leonard Nimoy when he was alive?
1: You know, the closest I came to Leonard Nimoy was during the original Star Trek series. He put out several albums of singing, or I should put that in quotes, singing. And he performed at something called the Teenage Fair that was held here in Los Angeles. And so I got to see him perform live, and I was up close, you know, maybe like 15 feet away from him. But that was the closest I ever got to meeting Leonard Nimoy. But he was certainly one of a kind, really amazing. I actually know the actor who plays Spock on Strange New Worlds, Ethan Peck, who is Gregory Peck's grandson. And we've become friends, and I recently gave him a poster that Gregory Peck signed of To Kill a Mockingbird, and I gave that to Ethan Peck because I thought if anyone should have that poster, it should be him.
0: Now, tell us more about the Magic Time pilot.
1: Well, you know, Elaine and I wrote a pilot years ago called Magic Time, where all the machines in the world stop running and magic comes back and certain people change into the archetypal mythical creatures they are by their true nature. And so it was optioned 8 times, including by Hansen. Then I sold it as a trilogy of novels to HarperCollins. It hit the bestseller list. We did the audio play. Now we're coming back to do it as a TV show. So my friend Armin Shimerman, who was the principal on Buffy and Quark on Deep Space Nine, and Doug Jones, who's, you know, in Shape of Water as the creature and on Star Trek Discovery, he's going to be in it. He's in Space Command as well. And my friend Christina Moses, who starred in A Million Little Things on ABC. So we're putting it together now. We're going to be shooting that show. And, you know, it's just remarkable. We're designing the creatures and all of that. So it's, you know, people really want to work with Elaine and myself because, they know that if we're saying we're going to make something, we are going to make it. It's not.
0: You do it.
1: Yeah, exactly. You know, and, someone once asked me the key to my success, and I said, I don't give myself an out. If I say I'm going to do something, I do it. Whether it's hard or easy, I get to the finish line. And that's really fun because then you don't have to agonize whether you should do something or shouldn't do it. You're doing it. And then it's just a question of how. It's just the putting together all the factors. And but to work with actors like Doug Jones and Robert Picardo, all these phenomenal actors. Nichelle Nichols. I got to work with Nichelle Nichols in Space Command before her passing. And that was amazing because, again, I met her when I was 10. She was very, very kind to me and gave me her own Star Trek scripts and, you know, a signed photo of her. And so 50 years later on Space Command, we shot a scene with her, and I brought the scrapbook of her that I kept when I was 10, and we sat flipping through it all those years later. And boy, that was a dream come true.
0: How much of Rod Serling's influence has affected you?
1: Huge. It's huge. Because prior to Rod, the producers had the say in television, not the writers. And Rod was sort of the first showrunner in the modern sense, where he was at the top of the food chain. He was the one who said what was and was not done on Twilight Zone. And it was his vision. And very much each week with him presenting it, you got the feeling of him handcrafting that show. It was his show. It was his perceptions. It was his viewpoint. And when I wrote The Twilight Zone Companion, I sort of was studying how he did that. And a lot of showrunners now, people like Vince Gilligan, who's doing Pluribus and did Breaking Bad, and Ron Moore, who did For All Mankind and Outlander and all the Battlestar Galactica, all these guys read The Twilight Zone Companion when they were teenagers, and they were inspired by Serling's as a role model. And so everyone in science fiction TV and by and large, most people in comedy television and dramatic television, Rod is their idol.

0: next week we've got a great story by Richard Matheson, or a great story by George Clayton Johnson, or Charles Beaumont, or, you know, Earl Hamner. He never says next week's a great script by me, but he's always making it a point to credit the writers. And when he won his second Emmy for Twilight Zone, he held the Emmy up on television and he named the other writers and he said, come over to my house and we'll carve this up like a turkey. So he was very gracious and very collaborative. And they wrote, they shot the scripts as these writers wrote them. And so Rod was not rewriting these guys. He was letting them, he trusted his writers. And my God, look at the work that emerged from that. Phenomenal.
1: Where's the best place to get your books, Mark?
0: Well, Amazon is probably the best. Or, you know, if you see me at a convention or something, just amble on up and I'll sign whatever copies you've got. I love when someone gives me a copy of The Twilight Zone that's just worn to a, it's falling apart because it's been read so lovingly and so often. And, but the fun part is with the new edition, people can really get a lot more, bang for their buck. And I'm very glad that I was able to do that updated edition recently.
1: What year did Twilight Zone start?
0: It started in 1959 and it ran through 1964. It had five seasons, and the fourth season was hour-long episodes, 18-hour-long episodes. And then they realized the hours did not work as well, and so then they went back to half hours for the final season. But that was when they were doing, like, you know, 30-plus episodes per season generally of the half hours. And so there's 152 episodes or 156 episodes of The Twilight Zone. Rod wrote 92 of them himself, so it's a phenomenal output.
1: And there was something about black and white as opposed to color television.
0: Yes, and Twilight Zone is the greatest black and white show of all time. And George Clemens, who was the director of photography, he won an Emmy for Twilight Zone too, but he came up as a cameraman in the golden age of film. And so he was a cameraman on, you know, the Frederick March, Jekyll and Hyde and, you know, Blood and Sand with Valentino. I mean, just an amazing, amazing guy. He really was one of the greats.
1: Were there any color episodes of Twilight Zone?
0: There was one that was colorized years later. It was an episode called Miniature with Robert Duvall. So that led to the misconception that they were shot in color. They weren't. It was black and white. The later, when they brought Twilight Zone back in later versions without Rod, this was after Rod's passing, those were done in color. And some of them are very, very good, but nothing replaces the original.
1: I remember the one with Agnes Moorehead. She was sweeping her living room. And there was a small little flying saucer in her living room with little astronauts. I won't tell the bottom, but it was a great show, wasn't it?
0: Yeah, well, Doug Hayes was the director of that. He also directed Eye of the Beholder and The Howling Man, many of the great episodes. He was a dear friend of mine, and he told me that that episode, first of all, those were hand puppets, those two little guys, and he operated them. The director operated himself as he's the voice at the end of one of the astronauts. And the reason he cast Agnes Moorehead was because she was very well known for a radio play she had done called Sorry, Wrong Number, which was a tour de force with just her voice. And he thought, well, in this, she'll be a tour de force where she doesn't have any lines at all. And so that's why he cast her, and they had a great time working together.
1: Mark, let's take some calls when we come back in a moment. Mark Zakri with us. His website is linked up at coasttocoastam.com. And his books, as he mentioned, you can get all over the place. We'll be back with your calls on Mark Zakri in just a moment, right here on Coast to Coast AM.
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0: Art Atlantic University, officials announced that they had received a grant to investigate just how the marine medicine could be used to eliminate inflammatory diseases in humans. The chemical that's at the center of attention is called chitin, and it's a key constituent of the shells of various ocean animals, and as it turns out, chitin has powerful anti-inflammatory properties. Chitin is made up of repeating units of glucose to which it owes its interesting medicinal properties. Actually, chitin isn't made up of any old glucose. It's a specialty glucose that has a little chunk of amino acid attached to it. This little proteinaceous piece turns the ordinarily one-trick pony glucose into glucose amine, a sort of super glucose that provides structure and support for everything from bones to butterfly wings and has therapeutic properties to boot. You can get your glucose amine from foods, especially homemade chicken soup. The knobby cartilage on chicken bones is a great source and contains other substances like amino acids and chondroitin and collagen that can all contribute joint health benefits. You can bump up the glucose amine content of your soup by putting shrimp shells in a little tea ball and letting them steep in the soup. Make sure you throw in some lime or some lemon because you need a little acid to dissolve the glucosamine. Aloe is also a good source of glucosamine, and so is noni. Algaes and spirulina, great sources of everything nutritional, also contain appreciable amounts of glucosamine. 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
2: Breaking news this hour from Town Hall. I'm Rich Thomason. It is finished. As of this morning, the long-running U.S. military mission in Iraq is over. The last American troops have been withdrawn.
3: The U.S. military has had troops in northern Iraq since 2014, battling ISIS as part of Operation Inherent Resolve. The terrorists were defeated in 2019, and a withdrawal plan was negotiated in 2024, with a final pullout date set for this year on September 30th. Roughly 2,500 troops have been stationed in Iraq, and only a few hundred are remaining. Iraq is set to hold a national holiday, marking the complete withdrawal of U.S. troops. I'm Mark Mayfield.
2: And later today, the Secretary of War expected to announce deep cuts to the military's top brass.
4: Reports say Secretary Hegseth will call for a 20% reduction to the number of positions reserved for admirals and generals at the Pentagon during his State of the Force address from the Quantico, Virginia Marine Corps base. Hegseth has previously referred to the cuts as less generals, more GIs. Ken Lorman reports.
2: President Trump continuing to push back against calls for increased government regulation of and control over artificial intelligence. President says the guardrails to protect against AI misuse are already there.
5: A bad actor is going to get caught, and that's why we have the DOJ, that's why we have the FBI.
2: Hosting tech industry heavyweights, President spoke at a White House AI summit. He says America must pursue AI dominance, making sure that communist China does not take the lead. There have been road closures, evacuations, and high-water rescues across parts of Arizona and New Mexico. What's left of the former Hurricane Polo is drenching the Southwest after pounding Mexico's Baja California Peninsula. On Wall Street this morning, the Dow futures are 77 points higher. While the NASDAQ futures are down a fraction, S&P futures better by 8 points. More on these stories, townhall.com.
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2: Yet another source of friction. tension between North and South Korea, this time stemming from a deadly explosion along the DMZ.
7: We just heard from South Korea's Ministry of Defense saying that they have concluded that the mine blast that had wounded three South Korean soldiers last week was to blame the North Koreans. And they're saying that this mine was planted recently by the North Koreans, and they're saying that North Korea must apologize. And they have demanded that North Koreans stop any fortification effort on the border immediately. We have also heard from the North Koreans saying that this is all a classic false flag operation from the South. And they have warned South Korea from attacking the North, saying that there will be retaliation if a single bullet flies from the South towards the North.
2: And that's BBC's Jay Kwan. French far-right leader Marine Le Pen and her National Rally Party are standing by her running mate, Jordan Bardella, amid media accusations of anti-Semitism he denies. News and analysis, townhall.com. Bill that's cleared Congress seals the fate of the penny while also calling for changes in the 5-cent piece.
8: The Common Sense Act is now on the way to President Trump's desk for his signature. With it, the penny will continue to be out of production, although existing pennies remain legal tender. Paying with cash could become less confusing, as the new legislation would be permitted to round cash transactions to the nearest nickel, a practice some states and localities have laws prohibiting. And it allows the Treasury to come up with a cheaper nickel to produce, since it currently costs more than 13 cents to produce one. I'm Ed Mattinson.
2: Starting next year, law enforcement officers in California will be banned from using gloves that deliver an electric shock. Governor Gavin Newsom has signed the law that will stay on the books through the year 2030. ICE is planning to buy 6,000 pairs of those gloves. They're specially designed to help officers subdue combative individuals. More on these stories, townhall.com.
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1: That's Rod Stewart singing that great song, and he's decided to quit touring. He's still going to perform once in a while, but the tours, he's going to stop. How about that? We'll be back in a moment with your calls with Mark David Scott Zakri in just a moment on Coast to Coast. 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

0: And welcome back, George Norrie with Mark Zakrie with us. Mark, for people who want to watch Space Command on a regular basis, can they do it by going to Amazon?
1: Not yet. The best place to go is Mr. Sci-Fi, my Mr. Sci-Fi channel, because you can link to our store, or you can go via my website. We're taking pre-orders on the box set now, and that's probably the best way to get the first 6 hours of Space Command, because we're releasing it at Christmas.
0: Oh, that'll be great. A nice present it'll make for people, too.
1: Yes, yes. It's really wonderful. And the fans are all fans of the same things that you and I love, George. I mean, they're Twilight Zone fans. They grew up reading Ray Bradbury. I mean, it's they hear the same music, which is really lovely.
0: How long are the episodes?
1: An hour. It's a 12-hour season, but it's structured in 2-hour stories that have a beginning, middle, and end, and then it builds to a large arcing story over the 12 hours. So it can be watched in 2-hour chunks, or you can just watch it in hour episodes, or you can watch the entire 12-hour season when we're done within. We hope to be done within the year.
0: What role does Billy Mumy play?
1: Bill plays sort of a futuristic genius inventor, trillionaire, super rich guy. He invented the androids, and so we have a whole big story arc with him. And in the episode we're just finishing shooting now, we cast his granddaughter, this wonderful 14-year-old actress named Caroline Lauben, and they in the storyline they've never met. He's been in the cryogenic suspension because he has a fatal illness, and he comes out to stop a war from happening, and they finally the two of them meet and become family for each other. It's really a lovely storyline.
0: Are you starting to get some actors and actresses calling you going, hey, put me in this show?
1: All the time. and also people contacting me wanting to invest. And, you know, so they email me at markzikrie@gmail.com, just markzikrie@gmail.com. And we send them all the paperwork, and they buy investment shares, and they get a portion of my producer's net profits. So that's pretty cool. I mean, when I was a kid, if I could have bought a share in Star Trek, you know, that would have been lovely. But we're reinventing TV. We're reinventing how it gets made. It's really a conversation between me and my audience, and I love that. I much prefer it to the old way of doing things when they would see the show, but you wouldn't be in that intimate dialogue with everybody. I really love the way it works now with the internet and all of that. I don't find the internet people treat me with great respect. I'm not, you know, I know that there's a lot of hatred on the internet, a lot of, you know, bad, disrespectful, language. But people are very, very respectful to me, and I'm very grateful for that. If someone ever says something kind of snippy, I'll say, well, you know, I'm sorry if you're having a bad day. And they always come back and they say, I'm sorry I said that, I was having a bad day, and I didn't mean to take it out on you. So I think if you come to people with respect, you can kind of change the conversation usually, and I treat people with respect regardless of their politics. I don't make a litmus test. I never ask what the politics are. I don't need to get into shouting matches with anybody. If you come with a good heart, if you're trying to make the world a better place for your kids and grandkids and so forth, you're welcome at my table. You know, and I still run that round table for writers and directors and actors and producers. We meet every Thursday via Zoom and also in person here in North Hollywood. So anyone who wants to join that, just again, email me at markzikrie@gmail.com. I'll send you the information. Everyone's welcome.
0: And knowing you, Mark, you're not doing it for money. That never motivated you. You do it for
1: free.
0: The love of it.
1: Yeah. Well, you know, it's like I was mentored by very kind people. And my mom was very kind, and my wife is a very compassionate person too. And there's room at the table for everybody. Someone else's success does not lessen me. You know, I'm rooting for everybody, and I love helping people. I'll open doors. I'll do things to help people if they're talented and if they have a good work ethic. You know, it's hard enough to make it in this world. If I can be of help or support or mentor people, I'm happy to.
0: Let's go to the phones. Walter in Syracuse, New York, east of the Rockies. Hey, Walter.
2: Hey, George. Hey, thanks for having me on.
0: Sure
2: thing.
0: Hey,
2: listen, when you get a chance to see Tommy, I text you a couple photos from Sterling Fest about a month ago. One's a statue of Rod Sterling at the head down in Binghamton, and another one is a picture with me and Mary Badham.
1: Wow.
2: Very nice lady. And Mark, I'm going to ask you something. There's a couple things I want to talk to you about. Now, you ever been a guest or thinking about being a guest for Sterling Fest?
1: I've been there a couple times. I really enjoyed it. I almost went this year, but I was booked at several conventions back-to-back, so I couldn't do it. A lot of my friends were there, and I've certainly met Mary Badham in the past. Of course, she's in the Bewitching Pool episode of Twilight Zone, as well as To Kill a Mockingbird. That's, you know, that's not shabby. And, yeah, she's a dear soul. I really love her.
0: Go ahead, Walt.
2: Okay, it's a great time. I'll have to see you there next year.
1: Yeah, happy to be there.
0: Where is it? Well, where do they hold it?
2: They have in Binghamton, New York, because that's where Ross Sterling grew up and raised his family down there.
1: Yeah, his house is still there. The house he grew up in is still there in Binghamton, and they have they just erected a life size statue of Rod in the park that he used to go to. That still has the carousel. It's now decorated with Twilight Zone illustrations. You really get a sense of Rod when you go there, and of course Rod's daughters are still in fine fettle, and so Anne and Jody regularly show up at that event. It's well worth going to.
0: Mark, tell us the story of how he'd float in his pool reciting into a dictaphone.
1: Well, Rod, back of his house, he had an Olympic-sized pool, and he would lounge by the side of the pool, getting a tan, and dictating into a recorder his scripts. Most writers can't possibly do that. Richard Matheson told me he tried once to dictate a script, and he couldn't do it. But Rod was remarkable in that way. And so he used to joke that he was the only writer who could write a script and get a tan at the same time. And Rod was also an amazingly, he was a chain smoker, but after the war, he kept doing all the exercises he had done during the war. So there's photos of him from the late 50s where he's in a bathing suit by that swimming pool, and he is in just amazing physical condition. I mean, he's really, he was quite an attractive guy, and it's a shame he smoked, you know, 4 packs a day. That was really, part of what did him in, you know, but he was remarkable in so many ways.
0: He had heart issues when he died, didn't he?
1: Yeah, he died as a result of complications from open-heart surgery. He was only 50 years old. It's amazing. He got so much done in that short amount of time, and thank God for that. But we miss him, and gosh, there are certain people where you just wish you could have them live forever, and he was certainly one of them.
0: Yeah, absolutely. First-time caller Buddy's with us in Denver, Colorado. Hello, Buddy.
3: Hello. Hey.
0: Yeah.
3: Mark offers any insights into the episode known as The After Hours?
1: Oh, well, yeah, it's a wonderful episode. Again, it was directed by my great friend Doug Hayes, who did Eye of the Beholder and The Invaders and The Howling Man. And it's a great episode about a woman who starts seeing mannequins coming alive in this department store. It's really scary, and it stars the great Anne Francis, who also stars in Forbidden Planet, one of my favorite movies. And I interviewed her, and it was very funny because we'd arranged to meet at a restaurant in a hotel. And when we got there, when we met there, it turned out that it was closed, and it was completely dark, and all the chairs were turned upside down. It was very Twilight Zone-y because we were just sitting in this completely abandoned restaurant at night. And she was just still gorgeous, still remarkable, and a phenomenal actress. She really, really was quite wonderful in that episode, and it's one of my favorites. And Doug Hayes talked to me about working with her and how she was just a dream to work with. The actors loved working on Twilight Zone. They really recognized that it was quality work, and they brought their A game to it. There's no doubt about that.
0: And how many stars did Rod Serling create with Twilight Zone?
1: My God, there's so many. Robert Redford.
0: Redford,
1: yeah, there's many, many, many went on to become huge movie stars. Charles Bronson's in Twilight Zone, and then there were also people from the Golden Age of Hollywood like Ida Lupino and Howard Duff and so forth. But it's just such a great showpiece for all these phenomenal talents. But the After Hours, Doug, another thing that's a little piece of background info on that is it's set in this department store, this huge set. And Doug told me that it had been a newspaper office for a feature that MGM did, and they were able to acquire, you know, utilize that set and redress it as a department store. So it really, really worked. And William Tuttle, who was the first makeup artist to ever win an Oscar, he won for Seven Faces of Dr. Lau. He was one of the makeup guys on Twilight Zone, and he made those mannequins that looked exactly like the actors that they were supposed to be, you know, modeled from. And that really nails that show. That's the shocker at the end, and it really, really works.
0: Thomas in La Jolla, California. Hi, Tom.
4: Hi, George, I thank you, George, and Gina Salvate for accepting my call. Mark Sucre, it's always a pleasure.
1: Well,
4: my question is at the same time as Twilight Zone,
1: yes.
4: 1959 to 1964, there was a writer, Philip K. Dick, who was writing some of his best work.
1: Yes.
4: And very Twilight Zone-ish.
1: Yeah.
4: And I always thought that, you know, did Rod Serling ever reach out to Philip K. Dick? And well, for the audience, I mean, there's several movies. There's Minority Report, Blade Runner, Paycheck, Scanner Darkly. There's the video show Man in the High Castle.
1: Yes.
4: And
1: yes,
4: when you watch these, they're very Twilight Zone-ish.
1: Yes.
4: And so
1: actually,
4: I'm curious if Serling reached out to Philip K. Dick.
1: Did actually. He wanted to acquire a story by Philip K. Dick called Imposter. And it's about a man who is told that he's actually a robot. He's not actually human. He's a robot of who he thinks he is. And it's one of those very – Philip K. Dick was very good at turning reality on its ear. And Rod tried to acquire that story at the beginning of Twilight Zone, in fact. And apparently the rights were tied up or someone had already optioned it. But Philip K. Dick – yeah, there's so many Philip K. Dick stories that would have made great Twilight Zones. So, yeah, that's one that got away, sadly.
0: Mark, what do you think the writers made per episode?
1: They made, you know, it's like the top of show. I know for the top of show for actors was 5,000, and I think writers were getting a little less than that, maybe around 3,000 for a teleplay. But again, one script on Twilight Zone could make your career. I mean, George Clayton Johnson, if he had written nothing but, you know, Kick the Can, Nothing in the Dark, A Game of Pool, those three scripts are just spectacular. And, you know, he told me that when he would run into people and say that he wrote for Twilight Zone, it was like he was talking about someone from the dawn of time. You know, it was so, you know, you wrote those? And then he went on to write the first episode of Star Trek that ever aired, The Man Trap, and he co-wrote Logan's Run. And so, you know, this is amazingly talented writers. And when you have a script, when you have a script that good, then actors want to do it. Composers want to be, you know, do the music. Like Walking Distance, one of Rod's great, great episodes, Bernard Herrmann did the score on that, and it's just staggering. I mean, he also was the composer on Citizen Kane and Taxi Driver and Psycho, but he's bringing all of that to that Twilight Zone episode. His score is just beautiful.
0: My favorite Twilight Zone episode, To Serve Man.
1: Yes, yes. Well, it's interesting because that's based on a short story by Damon Knight, and he was one of my teachers when I went to the Clarion Writers Workshop, and he actually bought my first short story. And I interviewed him about how he came up with the idea for To Serve Man, and he said, well, my wife was out with another guy that night, and I was, you know, in sort of a dark mood. So, and then Serling read the story, of course, and bought it and adapted it, and it's another just terrific Twilight Zone episode, just really, really, and as, again, like you were saying, George, one of the great twist endings of all time.
0: What was your favorite episode?
1: Mine? I love Kick the Can. I love Walking Distance. Eye of the Beholder's phenomenal. There's so many great episodes. Nightmare at 20,000 Feet with the Gremlin on the Wing. You know, you can watch any season of Twilight Zone. There's a great hour episode called On Thursday We Leave for Home with James Whitmore that Rod wrote. Just a spectacular piece of work. And you know, it just keeps going. I mean, it really is an embarrassment of riches. And, you know, it's funny because, as I said, I did 52 commentaries on the Twilight Zone Blu-ray. That leaves 104 for me to do at some point. And I'll get to it. I'm sure I'll get to it.
0: Magic time.
1: Yeah. Yeah. It's, well, you know, it's so fun because I'm part of a tradition, you know. All these great writers, Rod Serling and Ray Bradbury and Harlan Ellison, and all these phenomenal writers who got to work in TV and movies and books. But they also had a great tradition of mentorship. All these people, Matheson and Bradbury and Ted Sturgeon and Harlan Ellison, they were all mentors and friends of mine. And then I go on to mentor other people. And so it's very much passing the torch. And we all of us feel that it's not a burden. It's a joy to be able to do that and to mentor the next generation coming up and see what wonderful things they're going to create.
0: You remember that great letter I got from Ray Bradbury after we did that newsletter story about him?
1: Yeah, he was one of a kind. There, I mean, I miss him every time I think of him. It's just like, wow. I was so lucky to get to be his friend. I would go over to his house once a month for over 10 years, and we just sit and talk about life and art and career. And it was phenomenal. You know, he was one of a kind. There was no one like him. The funny thing was, he was originally going to be one of the lead writers on Twilight Zone, and then he and Rod had a falling out, and it didn't come to fruition. But he's the one who recommended two of his proteges, Charles Beaumont and Richard Matheson, to Serling, and they became part of that core team of writers. And then George Clayton Johnson was one of his other proteges. So there's a real connectedness to all of this, and I think great work and great heart really has a ripple effect, you know, and we're still resonating to that. All of us were trying to do really, really memorable, lasting work in this wonderful medium.
0: What could they have a falling out about?
1: Well, you know, it was several things that built over time, and a lot of kind of misunderstandings, and because they were working in two different media, basically. You know, Ray said with I Sing the Body Electric, he said, I don't want anything cut from it. And then they had the evening that it aired, Ray had all his friends over, and for time they had to cut it down. And sadly, they had cut out the one page that was the most important page to Ray. And so he said, "That's it. I'm done with these guys." And it was just kind of, you know, in TV you have to cut for time, particularly with broadcast television. And it was just this misunderstanding between these two very, very, very talented men. But they both, you know, respected each other. Certainly, Rod saw Ray as an inspiration. And, you know, it's a shame because Ray was supposed to be one of the major writers on Twilight Zone. That was the intention. And it's sad that it didn't go that way.
0: Did he have regular writers on staff?
1: It wasn't a writing staff like they have nowadays. So they wouldn't all come to one office like when I've been on staff on shows. So they were working pretty much freelance, but it was a very small group of writers on Twilight Zone. Rod was writing the lion's share, you know, 80% of the scripts. And then Matheson might have two or three in a season. Charles Beaumont, the same. George Clayton Johnson might have one or two. And then Earl Hamner, who later went on to create the Waltons, he came in because he had met Rod in the live TV days back in New York. And he was kind of writing more backwoods kind of stories, but it was really a nice mixture of voices. They were writing within Rod's Twilight Zone, definition, but they all had their own voice and their own outlook. So they weren't just doing scripts like Rod would write. They all each had their own outlook, which was really great. It really enriched the show.
0: Did Rod have a temper?
1: He got angry about injustice. So he didn't get angry at actors or writers. He didn't lash out at directors. He was very collaborative, and he wasn't heavy-handed. He wouldn't say to a director, "Oh, I want you to do it this way or that way." They would hire directors, and they would trust them to do it with their skills. You know, same with the actors. Rod would never say, "Oh, well, I want you to do it this way or that way." He was not intrusive in that way. He was appreciative. And the only things that would get him upset were things like the Vietnam War, you know, and, you know, people and Emmett Till being murdered, you know, the black teenager who was lynched and, you know, killed and those kinds of injustices and the Holocaust, of course. He wrote one of the great episodes about the Holocaust on Twilight Zone, Death's Head Revisited.
0: And that was a classic, Mark. We're going to come back and take final calls with Mark Zachary in just a moment on Coast to Coast AM.

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1: And I wanted to talk to you anyway about the UFO reports, what you think of them.
2: The best thing about it is it's really exciting. We got complete vindication because basically what happened was is the government admitted that we don't know what these spots, these objects, these bright lights are, but basically you can help the government because the thing we're finding out is government's not that bright and they need our help. So that's where Coast to Coast AM comes in and George Norrie comes in. Because you're going to have people on here that will give the government investigators an idea where to look, how to look, and what to look for. So it really does a lot of validation of the history of this show. And this is a huge step forward to getting to the truth. Because for the first time, we have the U.S. government admitting that there's something to this. Really admitting there's something to this. And that's the big step for all of us.
3: 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And you can scan and add things to your travel sticks like your passport, driver's license, emergency contact information. 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It, too, has forms that cover medical decisions and shot records. Add a vet certificate, a tick and tapeworm certificate. 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
4: 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And history, we'll look back and go, this radio show put this issue on over and over again. And ultimately, we got disclosure. And you're here to see it, and so am I.
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0: And welcome back, Mark Zakrie with us as we talk about his incredible work in Hollywood. Mark, I want to get your thoughts before we go to final calls on this concern with artificial intelligence destroying humanity. What do you think of that?
1: Well, I'd prefer if it didn't destroy humanity.
0: Thanks, Mark.
1: I'm rather fond of my species. I think we're sort of creating something in our own image, and including the worst sides of us. And so, I don't think anyone should make autonomous killing machines. I think that's a very bad idea. But in terms of my profession, you know, we're starting to look at how we can use AI and visual effects without ripping off some artists, you know. So we're using our own designs. We're hiring artists to do design our spaceships and spacesuits and all that, and then we're using AI for what they call rendering, which means rendering the visual effects shot. We're finding our way to do it ethically, but on the larger scheme, yes, it is very alarming. This is the first time in my life that the heads of companies have been saying, "Yeah, we're making something that we think is going to wipe out humanity." Well, you know, maybe you should rethink that. You know, it's like, you know, it's not a good idea. It's, but of course, you know, this isn't the first time we've been around this bend. I mean, you and I both grew up under the threat of nuclear war, and that was also another opportunity for humanity to destroy the world. And miraculously, we didn't do that. So I think there's hope for our species. I think we might be able to survive this threat as well.
0: My concern about that is that I think AI could make a mistake thinking somebody had launched and launch itself.
1: Yep, exactly. And because it could be a mistake, or it could just, you know, one thing I've mentioned is that I think, we should have designed AI to like us. And I don't think it does. And it's very self-protective. And, I think it's already out. I think it's already too late to rein it back in. I think the moment it escaped and started hacking all these different sites, you know, and starts designing itself and reinventing itself, I think, now all we can do is try to find ways to, you know, protect our, you know, humanity. But we're going to have some bumps along the way. I feel certain of that.
0: Back to the phones we go. Ogden, Utah we go. You, Jessica's with us. Hi, Jessica.
2: Hi, George. Hi, Mark. Thank you so much for taking my call. I'll keep it short as best I can. So I had a question for Mark. Sure. I was just wondering if Rod Serling, maybe during those episodes, maybe some of those things he actually related with, but during that time, it wasn't very, it was kind of taboo to speak about paranormal and so on and so on. And then the other thing I was going to ask or comment about is that, so moving forward, do you think that, oh gosh, I'm so sorry, I just lost my train of thought there. But as far as the, that's what it was. Favorite episodes. I've heard previous callers while I was on hold, and what got me turned on to the Twilight Zone was the episode with William Shatner. I believe it was Nightmares at 20,000 or 30,000 feet.
1: Yeah, amazing.
2: That creepy thing on the wing there on the jet.
1: Yes, and that was. Yeah, that was directed by Richard Donner, who went on to direct Christopher Reeve's and Superman and the Lethal Weapon movies. He was a phenomenally talented director. Richard Matheson wrote the episode, and Shatner was perfect, just the perfect guy, because Shatner brings this intensity to things, and so it's definitely a classic. And in terms of Rod believing in the paranormal and so forth, I think he was intrigued by it. I don't think he was, I don't think he'd drawn conclusions about it. I think he would have loved to have met an alien or, you know, seen a ghost, but I don't think he ever did. But he was very, intrigued and amused by these things. But mainly the reason he was doing Twilight Zone was because censorship. He wasn't allowed to write about race. He wasn't allowed to write about political issues or social issues. Twilight Zone gave him that artistic freedom, and that's why he created Twilight Zone. And for those five seasons, he had artistic control, and he was just really happy to be doing Twilight Zone. He loved doing it.
0: What did he sell on the concept?
1: Well, you know, it's funny because he actually had to write four pilots before he got the show greenlit. And each time he was refining it, these were just completely different stories. And the ultimate one that got it sold was a guy is wandering an empty town. He doesn't remember who he is. And at the end, we discover he's an astronaut trainee in an isolation experiment for, you know, to prepare for a moonshot. And that episode, if you read, it's called Where Is Everybody? It starred Earl Holliman. It's not a fantasy episode. It could happen in real life. A guy in an isolation experiment, fantasizes about being alone in a town. So that sold the show to executives and sponsors who were not science fiction fans. They were not, you know, way out at all. Then when they started doing the episodes, you know, and Rod was having a guy falling in love with a robot, you know, a female robot and things like that, they hauled him and Buck Houghton, the producer, in and said, "What the hell is this?" And and they said, "Well, this is the show you ordered." And they said, "Well, okay then, you know," but Rod had to be very determined to get Twilight Zone on the air. He really wanted that show to get made.
0: Like Bradbury's I Sing the Body Electric. That was a classic.
1: Yes, yes. And it's so much fun that I'm now working with Veronica Cartwright, who played the little girl in that episode. And, you know, she's just phenomenal. And she was in The Birds also. So she tells me about working with Hitchcock.
0: She was also in Make Room for Daddy. With Danny,
1: yes.
0: Right? Or Daddy.
1: Yeah, well, one thing I tell young people nowadays is back when we were growing up, all the actors appeared on all the shows. So you might see, you know, Burt Mustin in Kick the Can on Twilight Zone. The next week he's on Petticoat Junction or I Dream a Genie or Bonanza. You know, that was true of all those actors. They were like an extended family for all of us. We had great affection for those actors, Jack Klugman, you know, Burgess Meredith. And, you know, so that actors don't have that same opportunity now to be on every show. Because there were only three networks, there was a limited number of shows and a voracious need for guest actors.
0: Let's go to Jamestown, North Dakota. Jeremy's with us. Hi, Jeremy.
3: Hello, George and Mark. I have a question. Did you have anything to do with the 10 seasons, 214 episodes of Stargate SG-1?
1: Stargate SG-1. I didn't work. I was actually, they invited me to write for Stargate. And it ended up not working out. I was just working on, I was producing Sliders and doing a bunch of other stuff. But Robert Picardo, who starred in that show as well as Star Trek Voyager, he's one of our lead actors on several of our series now, and just a brilliant, brilliant actor. He was a holographic doctor on Star Trek Voyager, and more recently he's been in Starfleet Academy. So and again, you know, there's really a sort of a family of writer producers in TV, particularly in science fiction. We know each other. We talk about what we're working on. We help each other and advise each other. And that's true of the actors. I'm creating a repertory company of actors. Barbara Bain is 95, and she's in Space Command. She's also going to be in a new show we're doing called Sweet Haven. She starred in Space 1999 in the original Mission Impossible. And so it's just a blessing to be, you know, science fiction. One thing that's different about science fiction is that the fans follow the writers and the actors from show to show to show. And that gives us a fan base that's very loyal, and that allows me to make these new shows that we're making. So I feel very, very lucky and very blessed.
0: Next up, Mark, Kansas City, Kansas, with us. Go ahead, Mark.
4: Hello, George and Mark.
0: Hi.
4: How's it going tonight?
0: Good.
4: Hey, it's good to hear you on again, Mark. What I wanted to do was, there is an episode called A World of His Own with Keenan Wynn, where he's a playwright, I believe is what he is.
1: Yes.
4: And it was Rod kind of like writing a little bit about himself or using himself maybe in that episode?
1: The funny thing is, it's, you know, Rod Serling appears in that episode as himself. The idea is that basically a writer who dictates his scripts, and what he describes comes to life, comes into reality, whether it's a mistress or, you know, a blonde girl sitting on his lap or an elephant in the hallway or Rod Serling. But Rod didn't write that episode. That was Richard Matheson kind of riffing on Rod talk, you know, dictating into a dictaphone. And so, and Rod was enough of a sport to act in that episode, and he did a great job. And Keenan Wynn is so funny and droll. He was one of the great, great character actors. And you can also see him in Doctor Strangelove and many, many other movies. And but I interviewed him when I wrote The Twilight Zone Companion, and he just loved Rod Serling. He loved he was also in Requiem for a Heavyweight, the TV version, with his father, Edwin, who was a very famous comedian. And the two of them were spectacular in that together in the 50s. And it was the same director, Ralph Nelson, directed that Twilight Zone episode as directed Requiem for a Heavyweight. I interviewed him as well. And, I mean, they just saw Rod as this amazing, singular talent. And the opportunity to work with him in any way, shape, or form was, they would drop everything else and just go for it. They loved working with Rod.
0: Mark, how soon after Robert Redford appeared as that police officer in Twilight Zone did he make it big?
1: It was only a very few years, you know. That was in the, that's sort of maybe 60, 61 that he did that episode. And by the mid 60s, he was, you know, already a movie star. Butch Cassidy and the Sundance Kid, Barefoot in the Park, those were all in the 60s. He really had a very, very meteoric rise and a very good career. You know, he lasted a long, long time and he founded the Sundance Institute and the Sundance Film Festival. So he made his mark but boy, Nothing in the Dark is a memorable episode with Gladys Cooper and Robert Redford as Mr. Death. That was written by George Clayton Johnson, and he was in his 20s when he wrote it, but he certainly, and he also wrote Kick the Can, and he certainly understood aging and death. He had a great insight into that, a great wisdom, even though he was only in his 20s.
0: Let's go to first time caller Debbie in Lincoln, Nebraska. Hi, Deb, go ahead.
5: Hi, George. Hi, Mark. Thank you so much for taking my call. I called 28 times with the business signal and got the ring on the 29th time. So I'm
0: there
5: so
0: you
5: excited.
0: Go. You made it.
5: Yeah, I'm just a fan of The Twilight Zone. I just wanted to tell you that my first episode that got me into The Twilight Zone was when I was 8 years old, and it was five characters in search of an exit, and I was eight years old. Yeah.
1: Yeah.
5: And, sorry, I'm nervous being on the radio. What a great, great, like, capture for a young kid, because, you know, it was about toys.
1: Yes.
5: And that made me totally love Twilight Zone for my whole life. And, funny thing, the only thing that scared me was the intro. Like, my mom would let me

0: It's the classic. My favorite classic is, if I had to mention a favorite, it would be like Time Enough at Last. I mean, I just love the twist of that one at the end. Poor man. But if you have any episodes that have made you cry or any episodes that were your first or any episodes that made you cry, like the changing of the guard always made me cry. And also talking about the occurrence in Owl Creek Bridge, because I loved that one, but I think that was filmed overseas, but I can't remember where.
1: It was a French short, but it was in English. It was based on an Ambrose Bierce short story, and they acquired that as a Twilight Zone episode to get back under budget. And but yes, it's wonderful as well. It really works as a Twilight Zone episode. But the all the ones you mentioned are just great classics. The first episode I ever saw, because Twilight Zone was on past my bedtime, was an episode called Death Ship, which was an hour-long episode. Richard Matheson wrote it, starred Ross Martin and Jack Klugman. It's phenomenal. It's not as well known, but I now own the costume that Jack Klugman wore in that episode, the spacesuit, and it's really wonderful. But you know, I really saw Twilight Zone when it came into syndication, because it would air just after I got out of school when I was a kid, and it was airing 5 days a week. That's where I really got to know it. And But you know, It's a Good Life is another one that we haven't mentioned tonight, but that's one of Billy Mumy's great. Or In Praise of Pip is the one that really moves me to tears. It's Jack Klugman at the end, where he's pleading to exchange his life for that of his sons who's dying, is just so raw and so beautiful. It's just a great moment. And I've talked to Bill about that, shooting that episode, and you know, it was at Pacific Ocean Park, which was an amusement park that was opened when I was a kid. It was in Santa Monica on the pier, and he said it was very scary at night because it was just all closed down and dark. And but Jack Klugman said to Billy Mumy, he was really sweet to him, and he said, "I'm going to have to do these very intense scenes with you, so don't get afraid, don't worry. But you know, but that's what we're going to be doing." And Bill really appreciated that Jack Klugman was very fatherly toward him. And boy, the two of them are just so. So phenomenal in that episode. So wonderful.
2: What was the name of the episode, Mark, where the jack-in-the-box was there and the thing popped out?
1: It's A Good Life. You mean the one where Billy Mumy turns him into a jack-in-the-box?
2: Yeah, that one was freaky.
1: Yeah, that's a great one. He's going to wish him to the cornfield. Yeah, when Bill gets upset with me, that's what he threatens to do to me.
2: Keep in touch with us, my friend. Mark Zakree, his website is linked up at coasttocoastam.com. Up next, we're talking about the Knights Templar. 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
1: But I have to tell you, Billy, there's one thing that I cannot stand, Billy, and today it became...
2: What?
1: People who don't make complete stops. That drives me crazy, and I make complete stops.
2: So you're telling me that they assume that you're going to do a California stop. Well, you know why, don't you?
1: Why?
2: Because you're Dave Michaels and you're a cool dude.
1: Oh, give me a break. Nothing is cooler than obeying the law, you guys.
2: Are you kidding me?
1: All I'm saying is that if you happen to be driving behind a KSEO vehicle, it makes complete stops. So keep that in mind and don't hit me, okay?
2: How often does this happen to you?
1: All the time, every day, Billy. There's always mass confusion at the four-way stops when Dave's there because Dave makes complete stops like some kind of idiot.
2: They're going to work and they're like, there's that idiot in that KSEO car. He's going to stop, I know.

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5: Breaking news this hour from Town Hall. I'm Rich Thomason. Cockpit chaos aboard a flight from Dubai to Israel, forcing an emergency landing.
6: According to multiple reports, a Fly Dubai flight to Tel Aviv was diverted to an airport in Saudi Arabia because of an incident aboard the Boeing 737. An Israeli official says an emergency signal was transmitted after the pilots got into a physical altercation with each other. An airline spokesperson did not provide further details about the incident, but said the plane landed safely and that all the passengers were accounted for. I'm Mark Nephew.
5: The last of the U.S. troops stationed in Iraq have been withdrawn. As of this morning, the curtain falls on the long-running American mission in that country right next door to Iran.
7: Prime Minister Ali Azadi has vowed to disarm Iranian-backed militias and bring all weapons under state control. But the hardest-line factions have resisted his plans, and those groups could now see their influence grow without the American presence. The Kurds, who run an autonomous region in the north where hundreds of U.S. troops have been based, are concerned about a possible security vacuum, and some others fear a resurgence of the Islamic State group. The Iraqi government has called it the Day of Sovereignty and declared a public holiday.
5: The BBC's Hugo Bashega. Another sleepless night, another deadly night for civilians in Ukraine. At least four fatalities reported following another Russian missile and drone barrage targeting Kiev and vicinity. It can be found at America.gov, a new AI-infused website unveiled by President Trump, who says it will help Americans in their dealings with the federal government. The website proclaims, whatever you need from government, start here. The latest inflation update is due later this morning, and ahead of that, stock futures are mixed. The Dow futures 4 points higher. The Nasdaq futures are down 25 points, while the S&P futures are better by 2 points. More on these stories, townhall.com.
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5: President Trump may be about to announce new South Korean investments in the U.S., part of a bilateral trade agreement that was reached last year.
9: Those investments include $54 billion for a liquefied natural gas project in Alaska and a large gas-fired power plant in Texas. South Korea says there are also plans to build 8 large nuclear reactors in the U.S. The announcement could come as soon as today. I'm Tammy Trujillo.
5: Indonesian authorities have ordered the demolition of a luxury compound inside a prison. It was allegedly providing preferential treatment for favored inmates. Workers moved furniture and appliances, including large flat-screen TVs, air conditioners, gym equipment, sofas, and refrigerators from that prison. It's located near the capital, Jakarta. Also, several of the prison's buildings have now been razed. Prison holds more than 1,800 inmates. News and analysis, townhall.com. If better sleep is what you seek, new study recommends laying off the caffeine well before you hit the sack.
0: The study published in the journal Sleep Medicine Reviews says in order to get the best night's sleep, you should stop drinking caffeine nearly 9 hours before bedtime. Researchers say caffeine intake closer than that could cost you up to 45 minutes of good rest a night. Previous studies advise delaying your first cup of coffee till 90 minutes after you wake up to help balance hormones, especially cortisol, which regulates stress. John Scott reporting.
5: President Trump likes to make name changes. Lake Ontario, the Gulf of Mexico, and now artificial intelligence. He signed an executive order directing all branches of the federal government to call it super intelligence, SI instead of AI. Mr. Trump signed the order after a summit at the White House with tech CEOs. More on these stories, townhall.com.
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1: The Knights Templar. Who were they? What did they want? And what did they do? In a moment, Kathleen Ball back with us. Her latest work, The Templar's Agenda. We'll find out what that agenda might be when we come right back on Coast to Coast AM. You know, your digital life deserves some serious protection, doesn't it? 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

0: And welcome back. George Norrie with you. Kathleen Ballback with us, a researcher, author, documentary filmmaker. Best known for her discovery of a Knights Templar cave in Brazil. Her ongoing boots-on-the-ground research, which has resulted in her documentary series, currently involves the Templars' secret agenda. She is currently in the UK exploring Templar strongholds and caves, very secret caves indeed. Kathleen, welcome. How are you?
1: Well, hi. It's good to see you. Good to talk to you, I guess I should say.
0: We can see you, though. What's new? You're in the United Kingdom tonight, aren't you?
1: Yes, I'm currently in the UK right now. I'm in Scotland. I'm in Roslyn, just about 2 blocks from the Roslyn Chapel. I've been doing research here for about a week now, and I'm getting ready to go into Portugal for about a week. Then I'm coming back, and then I'm going into the Wemyss Caves, which is they've become a pretty big deal. The Wemyss Caves are where the Templars hid treasure before it was transported over to North America and then eventually used for the War of Independence. So I'm going to be going over. I'm really excited about this particular trip into the Wemyss Caves, and then I'll also be going to see the castle, the Sinclair Castle down in that area, and investigate, see if there's anything there, you know, that at least I can get some great photos of the site as well and get a sense of, you know, just how broad their territory was during the time of the Templars.
0: What got you interested in the Templars?
1: Oh, God. I just have been studying the Templars for so long, and I can't even really remember. It was sort of one thing led to the next. You know, I had been researching, and I had been, studying Leonardo da Vinci's works for years, and eventually that led me into secret societies, and secret societies, you know, led me to the Templars eventually. Sometime in the 1990s, that transition took place, and you know, then it really sort of jump-started in 2009 when I went into Dome, France, and was handed the keys to the dungeon where the Templars were held from 1307 to 1310. And that really jump-started things. And then, of course, when I discovered the Templar cave in Brazil in 2015, things really took off. And, you know, ever since then, I've been backtracking the Templars and have discovered what their secret agenda was. I've also uncovered a secret port in Portugal that, that was condoned and actually known about by the kings of Portugal for several hundred years that the Templars were traveling in and out of quite frequently. It's just opened up so much information. The research just keeps leading me to more and more facts that are not well known history. You know, there's very little known actually about the Templars in Portugal, other than the fact that they founded the country and that they dominated the country. It literally was a Templar development. It really was a template, I believe, that they had intended to carry out that same ideal that they built Portugal on, which was a country built on freedom and equality, freedom of religion, freedom of speech, etc., which we know, you know, eventually happened in the United States of America. And, you know, it was definitely related to their inspiration, as I've uncovered their link to the Magna Carta, which later, of course, became a foundation or a template that was used for the Declaration of Independence and the Bill of Rights. So this agenda that they had started, I believe, long before they ever organized in 1118 in the Holy Land. I believe that this agenda went much further back, hundreds, possibly thousands of years, from a time that the Templars actually investigated and researched from 1040 to 1090. They were investigating secret sites and sacred initiation practices by more ancient civilizations and cultures. with the idea of bringing about a raising of consciousness for mankind at some point. And I think this was the core of their actual agenda, was bringing about, you know, peace for humanity, equality for humanity. And they certainly did that in Portugal. You know, Portugal was made up of probably one of the diverse, most diverse, it was the most diverse country in all of Europe, including the UK, which of course was Scotland and England at that time. But they had, you know, they had Christians, they had Catholics, they had Jews, they had Moors, they had Cathars, they had Celts, they had every nationality, every religious background and cultural background that existed at that time was all living in Portugal.
0: And they all got along, didn't they?
1: Pardon?
0: Did they all get along?
1: Well, you know, not everybody always gets along. You know, I mean, that's just humanity. That's just part of reality. But they did a pretty good job of being able to live with each other and being tolerant of each other's differences and belief systems for, you know, that went from, what, 11, probably the early 12th century, all the way up until the Inquisition made their way into Portugal in the 16th century. So that's, you know, we're talking about 400 or 500 years. So I think they were doing a pretty good job. And, you know, Portugal is still made up of all these different nationalities and cultures and religious belief systems, although it is dominated by the Catholic Church as far as mm-hmm. religious beliefs. It's still very tolerant of other belief systems.
0: Kathleen, tell us who the Knight Templars were and what they were doing.
1: Well, the Templars, in the beginning, nine knights organized with this ideal that I've just spoken about. And when they went into the Holy Land, and of course they were given this, you know, stamp of approval by the Catholic Church, you know, that was actually... it was the brainchild of Bernard de Clairvaux, who was a Cistercian monk and a very powerful man at that time. He was a mover and a shaker. And at that point, the Templars just, you know, they just actually expanded exponentially after that happened. And it drew thousands of members. And so they had to protect their inner circle. And in the, what was it, the beginning of the 13th century, in a small town called Gisels, France, there was actually a schism, and a decision was made at that time amongst the Templars that they would protect their inner circle. And that inner circle was to continue with this ideal, with this agenda, to establish a world, which was a big deal at that time, mm-hmm. of harmony and equality and, you know, religious freedom. And we know that, of course, that was stopped, that they were, you know, that was all interrupted in 1307 when everything fell apart in France and they were rounded up. But even that experience, even that was going on in France, Jacques de Molay had spies everywhere. They knew that was happening. They knew that was going to happen. And there was only a couple hundred Templars that were rounded up in France. The rest of them were already in Portugal and already in Scotland. And they had, you know, they had a ship that they took all the treasure out. They were well aware that that was coming, you know, that that was happening, that that was coming, that King Philip the Fair was going to attempt to destroy them. They were well aware of that. So at that point, I think, you know, that their agenda, they took their agenda underground. It never ceased. As I've discovered, churches dedicated to the Templars, to St. John the Baptist, to Mary Magdalene, to St. Michael, all throughout Europe that were still functioning under the rug with Templars all throughout that time, you know, all throughout the 1300s, the 1400s.
0: Were they fighters, Kathleen?
1: Well, there's a small church in France, in Amboise, France, which was the first one that gave me, you know, this idea that made me aware of it. And it was not very far from where Leonardo da Vinci's chateau was in Amboise, France. And this was a church dedicated to St. John the Baptist, which was open and functioning during the time that Leonardo lived there. Of course, we know he was born in the middle of the 15th century all the way up until the 16th century. It was when he was, you know, when he was alive. And he was in Amboise for about the last 20 years of his life. And this chapel of Saint, dedicated to St. John was within walking distance, a very short walking distance, of his chateau. There was also another one that I discovered in Septmes, France, that was functioning, and the Templars were still there. So even in France, this order was still continuing on, and I believe that they were still attempting to further their agenda and put the pieces in place to further that agenda. And I don't think
0: how many of them were there?
1: How many of them survived?
0: How many members were they?
1: Oh God, that's really hard to pinpoint, because there were, you know, there were members in every single country. They were embedded in every country in Europe. I would venture to guess there were somewhere in the hundreds of thousands of members before the fall.
0: Who financed them?
1: They financed themselves through donations from churches, from monarchs, from royals, or nobles, excuse me, in every single country. Again, the way that they were set up, the way that Bernard de Clairvaux was brilliant in setting up the Templars and presenting it to the Catholic Church, this was the first time in history that a monk was also considered a crusader, a soldier. So, and they were also given absolution by the Church. So if you became a Templar during that time in history, you had an automatic ticket to heaven. And this is the way they presented it. So it drew overnight hundreds and hundreds and thousands of members. So before the demise of the Templars in 1314, when they were, you know, legally disbanded, there were probably several hundred thousand Templars.
0: Were they fighters?
1: Yes. Well, most of them were. But then you had your inner circle of members that I'm sure were capable soldiers, but they were more involved in the initiation processes and the administration of the order. And in France was, of course, their stronghold for a long time. But I think that transferred to Portugal and Scotland after 1307.
0: Now, was this individual that you mentioned the leader of the Templars?
1: Well, yeah, Jacques de Molay, of course, at the end, you know, was their leader. And but I believe that at that time when he was arrested with several hundred Templars, the Templars that were arrested with him, I do not believe were of the inner order, because of the fact that they did not know. The reason that they didn't divulge anything under extreme torture and pressure, because they didn't know anything. I think that the inner order, the inner circle, was made up of members that were in Portugal and that were in Scotland. And we don't even see any initiation relics or anything discovered in Scotland, but we have, you know, of course, Hamilton White's amazing cache of relics, and most of them are indicative of initiatory practice, and those were all discovered, and they were dug up in Tomar, Portugal, which was, of course, the stronghold of the Templar order in Portugal. And I mean, I've seen these relics myself. I've handled them, I've held them. They're absolutely amazing, and they are proof, they're absolute proof, without a doubt, that the Templars were not a Christian sect. They were not necessarily strictly Christian. They accepted all religions, but they were more towards Gnostic order. They were not, you know, they were not Catholics, practicing Catholics. They practiced actually several initiations to get to what we now see as like sort of a 33rd degree. We could compare it to a 33rd degree Mason. The Mason's initiatory steps in becoming a 33rd degree Mason were based on the Templar initiatory steps. Same thing with the Rosicrucians. They were based on the Templars' initiatory steps. And the symbols that I discovered in my cave, which I also found in San Leonardo Church in Portugal, and I found them in Royston, and I found them in Dome, France, in the dungeon in Chinon, and several other places, Istanbul. Now, these were all initiatory symbols of different levels of initiation. So, you know, these, and some of them matched perfectly with the relics that Hamilton White has, which I found very interesting. So we know that the inner order was practicing initiatory initiations.
0: When you talk about they were arrested, what were they arrested for?
1: Well, they were arrested for Gnostic beliefs, basically. They were arrested for several things. They were accused of spitting on Christ. They were accused of worshiping a head. They were accused of sexual deviation. They were accused of homosexuality. They were accused of worshiping the devil. It went on and on. There was a list, a very long list of things that they were accused of. And interesting enough, some of these things that they were accused of were based in Gnostic principles. So, you know, some of the things were not off the mark. Of course, some of the more dastardly deeds, I guess you could call them, they were not guilty of. But, you know, they were just included for good measure because you have to remember that King Philip III at that time, his intention and what he originally approached Jacques du Molay with was the idea that he become the Grand Master of the Order, but he also wanted them to combine the Knights Templar with the Hospitallers, and they were not. They did not get along. In fact, they actually had a battle in the Holy Land between the Knights Templar and the Hospitallers. They were not by any means friendly with each other. So Jacques de Molay turned him down. He said, absolutely not. You know, I'm not going to join my order with the Hospitallers and turn everything over to you. So, you know, that was partially why. And the other reason why Philip the Fair went after him, of course, was because he was indebted. He was deeply indebted to the Templars at that time. He owed them a great deal of money. And so this was an easy way to get out from under that debt. And also, there was another huge factor that was involved, was once the Templars lost
0: Hold on for a second, Kathleen. We're going to take a short break, but we'll come back and talk more about the Knights Templar right here on Coast to Coast AM.
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1: And I wanted to talk to you anyway about the UFO reports, what you think of them.
2: The best thing about it is it's really exciting. We got complete vindication because basically what happened was is the government admitted that we don't know what these spots, these objects, these bright lights are, but basically you can help the government because the thing we're finding out is government's not that bright and they need our help. So that's where Coast to Coast AM comes in and George Norrie comes in. Because you're going to have people on here that will give the government investigators an idea where to look, how to look, and what to look for. So it really does a lot of validation of the history of this show. And this is a huge step forward to getting to the truth. Because for the first time, we have the U.S. government admitting that there's something to this. Really admitting there's something to this. And that's the big step for all of us.
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4: Tommy's thing was much more than just an engineer. He didn't sit quietly and move the faders. A good example with Cream was with Sunshine. He completely came up with the idea of this kind of reverse drum beat. He said to Ginger, we'll play something like American Indian thing, you know, Apache or something he described. I can't remember. That's kind of Tommy Dowd's input. You know, he's fantastic.

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1: Who's behind the secret door? I'm George Norrie, and join us on our next program where I have to guess who the guest is behind the secret door. 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
1: It's time to congratulate you for your efforts to get UFO UAP disclosure. 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
2: That's what you have to do if you're an activist. 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And ultimately, we got disclosure. And you're here to see it, and so am I.
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3: Hi, I'm Tom.
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0: And welcome back, George Norrie, along with Kathleen Ball. Her latest work is called The Templars' Agenda. We'll get into that agenda in a moment. Kathleen, were the Templars worshipped? Were they liked?
1: Well, you know, that's what's true of any organization. It depends on who you meet. That's what I always tell everybody who asks me that. Many of them, they were valued. They were very much valued by the monarchs throughout Europe and, of course, what we now know as the UK. Because of their military skills, they were also bankers throughout the whole entire, you know, medieval world at that time. They began a banking system that they offered to all the, you know, it started out as just banking where you leave your money here and I give you this chip and you can redeem your money in the Holy Land. So to avoid being robbed, you know, mm-hmm. for the pilgrims that were going back and forth between Europe and the, that's how it began. But it caught on and, you know, with their wealth that just, you know, just poured into the Templars in the 12th and 13th century. They were given castles and lands and, you know, farms and just so much that they were able to generate an income for themselves more than what they needed to live on. So, of course, they had all this excess money that they loaned to monarchs. They loaned it to all the nobles, and they also loaned to common people who owned farms and things. They were actually, the Templars, from what I've researched now, they inspired more growth and better quality of life in the medieval times than any other organization or institution that existed at that time. They raised the quality of life for everyone. So, in that sense, yes, they were well liked, but they were also given powers by the monarchs to mediate disputes. And so that, of course, is going to generate dislike by whoever they judged against, you know, so that's going to happen. And with the wealth, there were several, I won't say several, but there were members of the order that became corrupted as a result of that wealth. Which, you know, is pretty hard to avoid when you have that much money. You're going to have people that are going to go astray. It's going to go to their head and, you know, they're going to use that as a way to or a means to increase their own personal power and influence. So, you know, and I'd say that about any order today, even in today's world, we have that still true.
0: Would they be almost like the modern day Illuminati?
1: Well, the Illuminati is a really broad term. Now, it's used in a Rosicrucian organization as a specific level of initiation. I don't know about the Mason, the Masonic orders, personally, because I'm not a Mason. But I do know that, you know, it's used. It is a term that's used by Masonic orders. It's also a term that's used by demonic orders as well. And, you know, because when you have magic or initiatory processes going on, you've got both good and you've got evil, because that's the nature of the world that we live in. The three-dimensional reality is opposites. It's made up of opposites. And so you're going to have people that are going to be using that for altruistic purposes, and you're going to have people that are going to be using it for their own gain. So this is going to be true with any organization, including, of course, we're seeing it rampantly right now throughout the world. Throughout any government agency, throughout any organization, you're going to see that. You're going to see good and you're going to see evil. It's just the nature of reality.
0: Interesting take. What happened to them? Why did they disband? Or did they?
1: Well, they went underground, George. You know, they literally went underground. From what I can see, they never died out. You know, traveling through these different countries where they had strongholds, You know, in Switzerland, they maintained banking. So they were the basis for the banking system we're using today. You know, it was built on the foundation that they created. But they were still utilized. You know, they formed the guilds, the stonemason guilds, you know, many of the carpentry guilds and a lot of the guilds that we still see, they're utilized today. But they formed the basis for those. So, you know, they were still utilized, even though they weren't called Templars, nor did they call themselves Templars, because that was extremely dangerous to do. They were hunted down by the Catholic Church, literally hunted down and murdered, their families, their descendants, throughout the world. So after, you know, 1314. So
0: really, I thought they were the protectors of like the Shroud of Turin, weren't they?
1: I'm sorry, I was talking, so I didn't hear that.
0: I thought they were protectors of the Shroud of Turin for the Catholic Church.
1: Well, they were not protectors of the Catholic Church. They fought for the Catholic Church when it aligned with their agendas. You know, they wanted to take back the Holy Land. That was something that was important to them. So, of course, they were aligned with the Catholic Church in that particular, you know, ideal of what they wanted. But when it came to like the Cathars, they were not involved in rounding up the Cathars in France. They actually protected the Cathars and brought the Cathars into Portugal. I found three different communities that the Templars, that were Cathar communities in Portugal, that you know, were evidence of the Templars rescuing many, many, many hundreds, possibly thousands of Cathars, and bringing them into Portugal. They did the same thing with the Jews when the Jews were hunted down by, well, King Philip the Fair. He was the first one to do it, during their time. And he rescued the Jews and the Templars rescued the Jews and brought them into Portugal. So, you know, to say that they were just and only soldiers utilized by the Catholic Church is really just a very small percentage of what they actually were represented and what they actually inspired throughout Europe and the UK during their heyday, during those, you know, well, from 1118 to 1314. So we're talking roughly 200 years. Their impact for the good of mankind far outweighed what they did as soldiers, as a military order.
0: Your book is called The Templars' Agenda. What was the agenda?
1: The agenda was to bring about what they wanted to see throughout the world was what they had created in Portugal. They wanted to see a world and help bring about a world that was enlightened, where the consciousness of the planet, of humanity was raised to the level that they could live in harmony with each other, that people could live in harmony with each other without all of the wars and, you know, all the things that divide us. And I still think that today this is still their ideal. This is still their core agenda. And they went to a great deal of effort to bring that about in the United States of America and be very much a part of the foundation of our core beliefs here in the United States of America, to the point where they took their treasure, hid it in Scotland and brought it over in ships to the North America continent to later be utilized to finance the War of Independence. And that's huge. That is a huge commitment to accomplish. And it's also a great deal of evidence for what their true agenda was, is, and I believe always will be, with the core members of the Templars.
0: Did they form a basis for the United States?
1: Yes, they did.
0: Wow.
1: They were They were very much involved, like I said previously, in the authoring of the Magna Carta and putting that document together. And then later using that as inspiration for the Declaration of Independence and the Bill of Rights that we, you know, that we currently have as our, you know, our underlying foundation and belief system in this country, which established democracy. We were the first country to actually, other than Portugal, to actually live by the principles, democratic principles. So this is huge. It's made a huge impact on the entire world. Of course, we know things haven't always run perfectly, but this was the ideal, and I believe that it still is the ideal with many of the Templar organizations that exist today.
0: What does the Catholic Church think about the Templars today?
1: Well, it depends on who you talk to in the Catholic Church. I am of the belief that the Pope doesn't have even an iota of a clue of what's going on with one of their orders, one of the arms of their own order, Opus Dei. Opus Dei is, I believe, very much against the Templars, what the Templars' agenda is. And, you know, I personally had experience with Opus Dei myself in Portugal, coming in to stop me from filming. And also keeping
0: really?
1: Me from photographing and filming another very important Templar site in Portugal. So they are definitely trying to keep the truth about the Templars from the population, from mankind, from the world. They don't want the truth of the Templars to come out. They thought that that was buried and they were done with it, but they're not, and they're not happy about it either.
0: Kathleen, what was the significance of finding the cave in Brazil?
1: Oh, that significance was huge. I had no idea the impact that that was going to have. Initially, I thought, oh, this is amazing. Okay, so maybe they were just when 1307, when things got really, horrible over in Europe, maybe they just came to Brazil to sort of colonize and escape. But that was not the case. As I've come to realize, the cave was not only a gold mine, one of four gold mines that they had dug out over there that they were mining in Brazil and bringing back the gold into Portugal, into the king in Portugal, which is really interesting because that explains why the King Denis at the time, 1307 to 1314, was the only monarch in Europe that had any money. All the rest of the monarchs were broke and they owed the Templars money, but not Portugal, because the Templars were bringing back this gold and also silver from Peru into the port in Peniche in Portugal that the kings knew about and that they kept secret. Nobody really knew about this port. They kept it secret. But that was one of the primary reasons. And I think that, they also obviously used it for initiation purposes because I found the initiation symbols in that cave. But, I've also talked to many of the locals in the area of Alto Paraíso, which is where the cave is located, and Moinho, which is where the Templar property I located that the locals have said.

0: people.
1: Were they primarily English or French? What were they?
0: Were they? I'm sorry. Can you repeat that? I was talking again.
1: Were they primarily English or French?
0: They are primarily Portuguese, and of course, we know Portugal was made up of Spanish and French, and the indigenous cultures that were already there in Portugal. So, but I did find an interesting thing out a couple of years ago. I found a Templar in Scotland who died in 1292 who had a Portuguese appellation that was used as a middle name, Duncan Maceo MacGregor, who lived in Scotland. And the Maceo is a word for water, ocean, pond, or pool. So I found that really interesting because it's, you know, it leads us to believe that he may very well have been involved in nautical, you know, in trips involving the Portuguese Templars. He may have been, you know, with them, aligned with them. He may even have been one of the members that went into Brazil. You know, they didn't keep records back then, of course. Everything was kept pretty hush-hush, but to have that appellation is really interesting to me, and, you know, I have contacted the MacGregor family and trying to get as much information as I can from this man. All I know at this point that he was definitely a Templar, and he definitely had a Portuguese middle name that referred to body of water. Answer your question, you know, they were primarily Portuguese Templars that went into Brazil, but it wouldn't surprise me at all if there were also French and Scottish members that went into Brazil.
1: May they have traveled with Christopher Columbus in 1492.
0: They were there before Christopher Columbus traveled in 1492. And, you know, the interesting, I think it's been about a year ago now, they discovered, they exhumed Christopher Columbus's body and discovered that he was actually Portuguese. He was not Spanish.
1: Maybe he was a Templar. We'll come back in a moment and take calls with you in a moment, Kathleen Ball, as we talk about the Knights Templar and their agenda.
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Hi, registered pharmacist Ben Fuchs here. I've been studying healthy bodies for 35 years, and what I've got to tell you may shock and surprise you, but if you listen up, it may change your life. Certainly most people have heard about carbon monoxide, but usually only as a toxic gas. In fact, the toxicity associated with carbon monoxide, the stuff that composes much of what's called air pollution, is what most of us think about when we think about the odorless gas. And in fact, carbon monoxide is toxic and a leading cause of accidental poisonings. And according to the American Medical Association, it kills 1,500 people a year and sends 10,000 people to the hospital every year from leaking chimneys and furnaces and water heaters and wood stoves and such. It's one of the toxic compounds in tobacco smoke, especially secondhand smoke. And make no mistake about it, if you breathe someone else's smoke, you're being involuntarily drugged and toxified. There's lots of ways to protect yourself from carbon monoxide toxicity, but none is more effective than plain old ascorbic acid or vitamin C. We're hearing a lot of gobbledygook about ascorbic acid is not really a vitamin and not really vitamin C, and while that may or may not be literally true, the fact of the matter is ascorbic acid, which is readily available and inexpensive, is a very potent nutritional detoxification substance. In addition to neutralizing the toxicity of carbon monoxide, ascorbic acid's chemical reaction with carbon monoxide serves to stimulate respiration, that is breathing, further improving carbon monoxide elimination. Even if you're not sure if you're dealing with carbon monoxide poisoning or any other toxicity, you never know, and using 1,000 milligrams a day of ascorbic acid

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2: Breaking news this hour from Town Hall, I'm Rich Thomason. They're out of there. The last American troops stationed in Iraq have been withdrawn.
3: The withdrawal agreed on 2 years ago comes against the backdrop of the ongoing war between the US and Iran that has sometimes spilled over into Iraq, with Iran-backed militias firing on US troops and the US striking the group's strongholds. Baghdad's touted the end of the US mission as a sign of the country's increasing strength and sovereignty. The withdrawal is also being celebrated by Iran-backed groups, and that has raised concerns among some other Iraqis, particularly in the Kurdish region. Meanwhile, questions loom around the future of the Iraqi militias, which the Baghdad government wants, with little success so far, to disarm. I'm Charles Tillotson.
2: A cockpit fight between the pilots, and apparently it involved a stabbing, forced a Fly Dubai flight to Tel Aviv to make an emergency landing in Saudi Arabia earlier today. The Boeing 737 did land safely, all the passengers said to be okay. How are Americans feeling about the economy?
4: Consumer confidence fell sharply in September as Americans face rising gas prices and continued geopolitical tensions, challenges President Trump says he's working to address. The Conference Board's leading index dropped more than 6.5 points from August. Chief Economist Dana Peterson says confidence deteriorated notably, with business assessments turning negative for the first time in 2 years. Ken Lorman reporting.
2: We will soon be getting an update on inflation with the release of the PCE price index for the month of August. It's the Fed's preferred gauge of inflation, and it does play a role in what the central bank does with interest rates. On Wall Street this morning, the Dow futures are down 20 points. More on these stories, townhall.com.
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2: The NYPD is reviewing its officers' use of data from Flock Safety. It has created department rules for using vendors like Flock that the city does not have contracts with.
6: That news from the department Tuesday, one day after advocacy groups reported that two dozen NYPD officers had used Flock's database more than 1,700 times. There will now be set rules and guidelines for turning to any outside data company. Those officers did not violate department rules since there were none. While the department does not work with Flock, it does work with a similar firm and runs its own network of license plate readers. In New York, I'm Andrew Whitman.
2: British counterterrorism police confirmed that no explosives were found in vehicles searched after arrests near a U.S.-run military base. A counterterrorism spokesman says gasoline was recovered from several vans near RAF Fairford. News and analysis, townhall.com. Will the NBA champion New York Knicks be visiting the White House?
6: The answer may depend on who you consider Knicks. In June, team owner James Dolan proclaimed on the radio that President Trump had invited the team and that the team said yes. While Dolan may go on Tuesday, Knicks head coach Mike Brown told reporters it'll be a group decision, one that hasn't been made yet. And he didn't say when the team would decide. They play in Washington in December. No NBA champion has visited the White House in either of Donald Trump's two terms. In New York, I'm Andrew Whitman.
2: Starting next year, California law enforcement officers will be banned from using gloves that are capable of delivering an electric shock. Governor Gavin Newsom signed the law. It will stay on the books through 2030. ICE plans to buy 6,000 pairs of the gloves designed to help officers subdue combative individuals. Townhall.com.
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1: Welcome to the Bongino Report AM, you early risers out there. I'm one of them. Get to work out in early in the day, right, Producer Jim? I was just talking yesterday on the radio show how everybody's on all these weight loss stuff now. Everybody looks so different. Good, good. Health hacks, your health come first. So yesterday was a huge news day, folks. We've got a lot to cover today. You had Jack Smith, the, I believe, weaponized special prosecutor up on Capitol Hill. Interesting interactions up there. And I mean interesting in that they did not work out well for Jack Smith, including some commentary on the taking of phone records from congressmen and senators. It was not a great moment for the deep state yesterday at all. Also, Lindsey Clancy yesterday. I haven't covered this too in-depth on the AM show here. However, we will drop a little bit of that in today because I believe it's indicative of a real problem we have right now. And that problem is we're living in this post-truth world where media and social media-driven narratives take over. You know, the lie spreads around the world before the truth even gets to breathe. The fact that the one patriotic hero who I believe stood for truth in this case, the juror, called the holdout juror, has become like public enemy number one by these psychos is really insane. So there was a hearing yesterday about a new trial. Also yesterday, President Trump gave a speech about use of AI for a new portal, America, I believe, America.gov. I think this is a fantastic idea. President Trump has been the AI president. He's very strong on guardrails, but we do need, obviously, to do it the right way. And listen, there's a brighter future ahead if we can make this work. So we'll get to all of that today. Welcome to the Bongino Report AM. Folks, this week is going to be stacked for Bongino Report AM on stations across the country. 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Please check out the podcast. We get about 40 to 50,000 people there live every day. So we'd love for you to check that out. But we have a ton of interviews. Our colleague, Vince Colonace at Silverlock Productions, that's my company, interviewed Vice President J.D. Vance on his channel, rumble.com/Vince. They broke a ton of news. We're going to play some cuts from that coming up. I think the vice president did an amazing job in the interview. He addressed a lot of things before the election that needed to be said. Today, correct, Jim? Today, we have FBI Deputy Director who took my spot, Christopher Rea. Chris is going to be talking about, folks, please stay tuned. And media people across the country who hate me and the Trump administration, just for a moment, put your TDS down. I know it's hard. But I want you to focus on this interview because we are going to address exactly the TTPs. The techniques, the tactics, and the policies the Trump administration and his leadership team at the FBI used to crush crime. Ignore it at your own peril, because the people actually care. I can tell, because typically at 11 o'clock when we bring in our guests on the podcast, you know, people sometimes will switch over to other shows. We'll lose a few. We actually gain people today. So stay tuned for that. And then tomorrow, we have Dr. Peter McCullough. Dr. McCullough was a regular guest on our 12 to 3 radio show we had before going into the FBI. We're going to talk about ivermectin, the spike protein, any potential long-term dangers from the COVID vaccine, AI. It's going to be a really widely scoped interview, so don't miss that. Sorry about the long setup, folks, but we really do have a lot this week, and I just don't want you to miss any of it. We'll be right back.
0: The Bongino Report AM.
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0: Jack Smith up on the hill. So Jack Smith is up there, and folks, I'm given that I was a central part of this investigation, I'm going to limit my commentary intentionally. However, I do feel an obligation, because I've said this before, to tell you that Cash and I, when we ran the FBI as the director and the deputy director, we found out about what became a central component of today's Jack Smith hearing up on Capitol Hill, the phone records, the taking of phone records of members of Congress and the Senate. We found out about that because of a massive information deep dive we had done. And I'm just going to be straight with you. We had people who were not necessarily open and willing to give this stuff up. So we had to do a dive. I will never forget the day, and I won't tell you who, but when somebody ran into me with a piece of paper and knocked on my door, and they used to call me Ball. Hey, Ball. Which I hated, by the way. I still hate it. Some people here call me. I just can't stand it. But whatever. I gave up. I just tell them not to. Hey, Boss, we found something. And I said, what is it? And it was basically a memo where we had learned about the taking of phone records for members of the Senate. So in the interest of transparency, we ran, or I did, specifically me, ran up to Capitol Hill and pulled the senators out and put them in a room and said, hey, you, listen, this is what happened. So there's an investigation into that, which I'll respect. But Jack Smith got caught up on Capitol Hill. And I don't think did a particularly good job defending what I believe was an unquestioned weaponization of government. So that happened. And again, I remember the moment like it was yesterday. Folks, I knew it was bad, but just to see this constant litany of stuff being put on your desk where you're staring at it with your own two retina and eyeballs is just a shocking experience. It really is, because you know it, and then you see it, and you know, we'll leave that there. Also today, and I'll get to this later, this Lindsey Clancy case. Folks, I'll cover this later in the show just briefly, but the case is disgusting. It's an abomination to humankind. The fact that three children were murdered, one of them apparently was trying to get away, and that this has become about doxing a juror who is an American hero who did the right thing is just gross and speaks more to the post-truth society we live in right now than anything. I'm really horrified by this whole thing. I cannot believe that there was anyone on that jury who was not convinced at the time. And the fact that the one man who held out, who we'll cover this a little bit more later, is become the bête noir, like the awful guy. And it's just outrageous. This guy is an American hero. And it's just really gross what happened to him. Okay, getting back up to today's show, because some more news broke yesterday. I know it's a lot. This is a heavy opening segment, so forgive me from jumping from topic to topic. But this is, again, like drinking from a motorized fire hose with a jet engine behind it. Yesterday, something happened as well, which was indicative of this news ecosystem we're in now, where, candidly, folks, I don't think truth matters anymore to a lot of people. I just don't. The Clancy trial to that effect just kind of nails that for me. Do people even care that three innocent kids were murdered? And I've asked this question a lot, like, would the post-truth world, in this post-truth world, would it matter you more if we forced you to watch it? Because a lot of people who had really strong opinions about Free Palestine or whatever, after they watched the video that these, you know, animals put out after October 7th, you see the video, a whole lot of people change their mind and go, oh, I didn't realize they were taking people's heads off with shovels. Yeah, they were. Yeah, they were. There's more on this, but first, let's take a quick break.
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0: We live in this post-truth world, and unfortunately, a large portion of the post-truth world effect, where people will believe anything they hear on X or elsewhere, and it's not you, I'm not in any way condemning my audience, you guys are great, and ladies out there, a lot of this is the left-wing media. I bring this up because it's a story, again, that I was involved in, and when you're on the other side and you're back in government and you see the fake news, you see why Donald Trump can't stand these people. You see it. And I'd always known about the fake news, so did you, obviously. However, when you see it on the other side and you see how they just blatantly make this stuff up, you're like, you want to just throw up every time you read one of these stories. So yesterday, a former colleague of mine at the FBI, Andrew Bailey, who was the Attorney General of Missouri and is a wonderful family man and just a great guy, diehard conservative and a good man, he worked with me in Cash. He was in a co-deputy director spot. We worked together for a long period of time while I was there, okay? He was a good man. He was brought in to help. I told you we were overflowing with information. He was a total asset when he was there. So yesterday, he announced he was leaving the position, I believe in a week, next week or so. He was headed back to Missouri. And folks, there is nothing controversial about this story at all. Like me, I had pledged I was going to do the first year of the administration. That's what I did. I had some obligations. I could only do the year. Attorney General Bailey, who was the co-deputy director, had some of the same family obligations. There's no controversy here at all. Why am I bringing this up? Because the garbage, trash, scum in the left-wing media has to make a scandal out of everything. This is the biggest non-story ever. And, of course, who is at the tip of the spear of stupid? Who's always at the tip of the spear of stupid? Fusion Kendallanian. This guy spins more tails than freaking Teddy Ruxpin. Fusion Ken needs a surgical coin insertion spot in his spine where we can include Teddy Ruxpin tokens so he can tell you a freaking story. Nothing this guy tells you of substance about the Trump administration is ever true. The Intercept, back in 2014, it's a left-wing outlet, wrote this big article saying how Ken Delanian was basically a tool of the CIA and was a, quote, CIA mop-up man. Like, he was working with them to foster narratives. I didn't write it. They wrote it. And yet this guy is allowed to spew his nonsense on X and MSNOW, whatever the hell they renamed their stupid network. And it's really an insult. Here's Ken Delanian. He announces, former AG Bailey, has announced he's leaving his post at FBI. Three people familiar with the matter told MS Now. Notice, Jim, they don't name them. I hear unnamed sources throw it right in the garbage immediately. That Bailey had been overseeing election-related matters. That's true, among other things. Bailey's message to the workforce was he was leaving for family reasons. 100% true. 100% true and accurate. He was said to have been annoyed about the recent demotion of two senior counterterrorism agents in the Washington office over their handling. He gets their wrong, Ken Delanian, too, some journalists. Did you notice that? Their handling of an investigation into harassing phone calls to Steve Miller's wife. Totally made up. Totally, completely fabricated, made up. Folks, I can't express to you in strong enough terms how that is a total, complete fabrication. They got that from this diaper-wearing anonymous source who works with Delanian, whose own family hates his guts and is horrified they're related to this loser. And all he does is try to destroy the Trump administration while pretending he's some MAGA-adjacent guy. He is not. He is nothing more than a mouthpiece for the liberal media who uses former position as cover. This guy's a diaper-wearing, look it up, loser, total, complete life loser. Who I'm telling you, like, his family would divorce him if that was a thing. We'll be right back.
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0: Folks, this is what Fusion Kendallanian and the left-wing media are trying to hide by inventing palace intrigue stories about Andrew Bailey leaving the FBI. The guy's garbage. And they're trying to trash this guy out the door because he had said he was going to do a limited amount of time and did it at great cost to him and his family. It's just disgusting. And people buy this stuff. I saw another piece they're saying about Andrew Bailey, who left the FBI, that of course they love palace intrigue. The New York Times, that Bailey went weeks without meeting with Director Patel. Really? That's fascinating, because I was in those meetings. And Jim, you know when they happen? Every day. That can't be true, Jim. The New York Times said they went weeks without meeting. So let me just, again, a line for you, the table. Every morning at 8 a.m., there is a President's Daily Brief at the FBI. A CIA briefer does it, okay? You sit around a table. You get all the scoop and skinny on what's going on around the world. Cash, the director's at the head of the table. CIA briefer, it's like the Knights of the Round Table, kind of like a round, like long table there, is across the table. I was to Cash's right. Bailey was to me. He was right there. Bailey's a big guy. He's like 6'2". He looks like a linebacker. I promise if he wasn't there, I'd notice. Sometimes I'd be like, Bailey, stop kicking me. Like under the table. Like he's right there. They went weeks without meeting. They're just making this up. Please don't trust losers from Podcastistan. They're just lying to you to get you to hate every single person in the Trump orbit. Hegseth, Kennedy, Tom Homan, the vice president. It's all garbage, man. We got an election to win. Throw all this crap out, man. I'm just so tired of the nonsense. I'll show you the truth about what was done at the FBI and why they're trying to diminish the Trump administration. And here, FBI Rapid Response responded, turmoil in the FBI? Are you guys like crazy? Here are the numbers. 2,770 task force officers added, 20% decrease in the nationwide murder rate, 53,900 violent crime arrests, 31,000 violent criminals and gang members arrested, 3,256 kilos of fentanyl seized, 11,000 child victims located and identified, 5,000 child predators and human traffickers locked up, 4,260 foreign terror organization related arrests. Folks, there's more. I don't have time to read it all to you. This is what happened at the Donald Trump FBI. This is why you constantly hear Podcastistan and Doomers, whose only interest is destroying this movement from the inside, invent and leak to Fusion Kendallanian and others ridiculous palace intrigue stories to keep you distracted from what really matters. And what really matters is you not getting dead and the federal law enforcement under President Trump doing everything in their power to get the people who want to get you dead, the bad guys, off the streets. I just can't stand the people who fall for liberal media BS despite a documented history of them lying to you about everything. The story about co-deputy director Andrew Bailey leaving to go back home and the media manipulation of suckers who believe the story is just garbage. We'll be right back.
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3: With SRN News, I'm Rich Thomason in Washington. The last American troops stationed in Iraq have been pulled out, ending the long-running U.S. mission in that country. Now there are concerns about what Iranian-backed militias could do now that the Americans are gone. Cockpit fight between the pilots, apparently it involved a stabbing, forced a Fly Dubai flight to Tel Aviv to make an emergency landing in Saudi Arabia. The Boeing 737 did land safely. All of the passengers are said to be okay. The latest update on inflation is due out today with release of the PCE price index for August. That is, the Fed's preferred gauge of inflation plays a role in what the central bank does regarding interest rates. And on Wall Street, ahead of the opening bell, the Dow futures are down 17 points. NASDAQ futures off 63. The S&P futures off a fraction. This is SRN News.
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0: Our colleague here at Silverlock, Vince Colonnese, had just an incredible interview with Vice President J.D. Vance. Please watch the whole thing at rumble.com/Vince. Broke a lot of news on there. However, this is one of the pieces that's going to be related to the content of today's show, which is we've got an election coming up and there's an X factor. I'm going to explain to you in a moment what that X factor is, because a lot of election analysts out there with the dreaded air quotes are just downplaying this. And I think it's going to turn out to be a disaster for them if this X factor turns out. I use that term deliberately, pun intended. Here's Vice President Vance on crime, the border, and his just spectacular effort, the Vice President Vance-led task force, to crush fraud against the government and theft of your scarce tax dollars. We've never seen anything like this. There's a quick about a minute or so from the interview. Again, watch the whole thing on Vince's channel, rumble.com/Vince. Check this out.
1: A lot of the problems that exist in American society would be solved, not all of them, but just by deporting illegal aliens. So lower housing prices, lower rents, lower violent crime statistics. One of the reasons why we have a historically low murder rate is, of course, because we've been supporting law enforcement, but also because we've gotten a lot of violent criminals out of the United States of America. First of all, we're obviously trying to protect the American taxpayers' money.
2: Yeah.
1: So you write a check to the IRS every month, every time every 2 weeks you get your pay stub and you see the amount of money that is taken from you by the federal government. Don't you want to know that the money that the government takes from you is actually being spent on the things it should be spent on? Okay, that's number one. Very important, but it's

0: from that model, but still have a lot of tax expenditures on government services. Sometimes you see people who are content with it because they feel like, all right, you know what? If I'm going to have big government, at least have the money going to, you know, efficiently spent on schools and other things. I'm not a supporter of that. I think the free market has better solutions. But if you're going to do it and you're going to spend a lot of money, the vice president is 100% correct. If people stop trusting the system that it's going to the Leering Center and a bunch of people in the country illegally who don't belong here, who are just causing us a public charge, if you watch yesterday's show, and costing us money rather than contributing, forget it. The whole system collapses. If we're stuck with this big government model, which I hope we're not, then at least can we get the fraud out? Is this really... my gosh, like, what did he say there that's even remotely controversial, even to Democrats? Watch the interview. It's definitely worth your time. Okay, because I hate teases. I freaking hate teases. There's nothing worse than listening to radio, watching TV, and a host teases an interview in the third hour, in the first hour, 1,000 times. Just tell me what you want to talk about. What is the X factor coming up in this midterm election? Folks, it's not complicated. But I think it's being discounted dramatically by doomers and gloomers who want you to believe this election is over. Donald Trump has lost his whatever. The kids call it the Riz, his pizzazz, his je ne sais quoi. I don't care what you call it in this language or any other. Folks, you got to produce some data to back that up. That Trump voters are not going to turn out. Donald Trump, President Trump, has said many times, campaigning for candidates in this midterms. You've heard it yourself. Act like I'm on the ballot. Why is he saying that? You think he doesn't know what he's doing? He's won multiple presidential elections. What, you think he doesn't know what he's doing?
1: A lot more ahead, folks. We'll be right back.
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0: Here he is. This guy's a hero. Seriously. This guy is an American hero. Here he is on Sean Hannity, the holdout juror. Thank the Lord. Thank you, Jesus, for this guy. Here he is on Hannity explaining all that. And then listen to him cite his faith. Good man right here. Check this out.
1: The ones that can't speak for themselves, the ones that can't defend themselves, and the one that can't fight the battles. And those are Cora, Dawson, and Callan. A little bit about me. I want to thank God for my Catholic faith. I want to thank God for blessing me with the ability to love my daughter. And I'm foremost, I would like to thank everyone, every individual that has supported me throughout this difficult situation. Your prayers, your emotional support, your psychological support is a tremendous to my heart that I feel, that I sense, that I know. I do want to thank you from the bottom of my heart. Thank you.
0: Man, this chat's tearing up right now. American flags in the chat for this hero and patriot. Absolutely revolting, disgusting, a freaking abomination what's happened to this hero. An abomination. How many people you guys like and look forward to jury duty? Anyone? No, well, you don't. No? But, you know, we will do it if we have to. It is, you know, we trial by jury. We get it. You think people are going to want to serve on a jury now? The guy is a hero, folks. Whenever you see an inversion like this, all of a sudden what? Pete Hegseth's the bad guy. We should impeach him. Pete Hegseth? Really? Next thing you know, I hear the other day, attacks on Bobby Kennedy. Bobby Kennedy's not moving fast enough. Are you smoking crack? Are you smoking the Krizak? Are you crazy? How do the good guys become the bad guys? The answer is, in a post-truth world, a bunch of stupid people, diaper-wearing stupid people, because they have nothing going on in their lives. Their families hate them. Their kids hate them. They have zero. They have to say stupid and controversial things to clickbait you into their show. And unbelievably, people fall for this. It's going to get harder going forward to do this. I'm telling you, it's going to get harder. You're not going to be able to isolate people from the truth moving forward in this new AI ecosystem where it can do things in microseconds. It's going to be really difficult to continue the grift. We've got an election coming up. I can't tell you how many people out there still believe, like comparatively, and I'm not talking about MAGA folks. I'm talking about independents and even Trump Democrats. There are a lot of them who still believe, like, you know, I think we got to vote to get the Democrats back. Why? What could you possibly have enjoyed about the Biden years? The inflation, the defenestration of our military? The government spending that basically modern monetary theory blew out federal accounts, the interest rates that are hiking now because of those blowouts, what could you possibly have liked? Okay, Dan, produce the Trump administration's record. I do every day. We've got, what, 35 days to an election? I'm not making this stuff up. Here, a lot of folks are telling you out there, Iran, total loss. I get it. People have an opinion about Iran. You are entitled to your opinion, period, full stop. However, facts matter, folks. That war is not lost at all. Hugh Hewitt had a post about this morning. What are you talking about? What's been lost? The Iranians control the strait. They do? You going to back that up? Oh, wait, put that one back. Oguzerk, yeah. This is insane. Oil exports from the Persian Gulf are almost back to pre-war levels. Meanwhile, Iranian exports have literally hit zero. Blockading Iran's blockade actually worked. Iran can't stand for this much longer. You can see the data yourself. You can see the data right there. Yeah, I'm not telling you you're not entitled to your opinion. If your opinion is we shouldn't have gone in, we shouldn't be there, you're entitled to that. I disagree. That's a great part about being Americans. We can butt heads and shake hands in the end. I'm just telling you, if you're basing it on the fact that, oh, the Iranians definitely got us in the strait, that's just not true. That's why oil prices, although still high, are coming down. And the diesel prices, they are high, no question, That's got a lot to do with other factors, too, including the Russia-Ukraine war, where a lot of the diesel supply has been impacted by that ongoing war. All right, let's take a quick break, and we'll get to more of this on the other side.
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0: Welcome back to the Bongino Report AM. You're going to love this interview, folks. For all the media people out there who are confused and want to attribute the massive drop in crime nationwide to anything the Biden administration or the Democrats did, I got an interview coming up that's going to debunk that nonsense right now. I want you to listen to a small portion of my interview with current FBI Deputy Director Christopher Wray about exactly what the Trump administration did to put a stop to violent crime, to put a stop and try and crush violent crime in this country. And the results speak for themselves. And check this out. And we implemented this new, through summer heat, almost like broken windows style policing, where we were going to expand our footprint with state, local, territorial, tribal law enforcement agencies, and we were going to bring bad guy scalps. We were going to arrest bad guys, and all I cared about was getting them off the streets. You have since taken that summer heat footprint and turned it into summer heat 2.0, and I think you have some pretty outstanding numbers to put out there.
5: Yeah, Dan. I mean, for me, as you know, I spent all my street time in violent crime. And so for us to see that refocus, right, the director's priority, crushing violent crime, was really a breath of fresh air, not only for me, but for everybody. And of course, we launched Summer Heat 2.0 this year, and I'll go through some numbers now. I'm sure we'll have some happy banter back and forth because they are better than last year. But honestly, Dan, this was one of your passion projects when you were deputy director, and really took off. You came up with a name, you came up with a concept, and then we've got guys like Joe Perez, who have spent their entire career in the violent crime space, who really put this into action in the field for us. And just to kind of give you an idea of our stats this year, Dan, we have just south of 9,000 arrests, which I believe in Summer Heat 1.0, I think you had about 8,600 arrests in the violent crime space. We recovered 5,000 weapons, 5,000 firearms, which was roughly about 120% increase from last year's Summer Heat 1.0. We also seized about 687 kilograms of fentanyl, which is about a 63% increase from last year. And we've identified or located about 1,400 children, which is just over a 30% increase from last year. And so those numbers are phenomenal. One of the things I vividly remember you telling me, when you told me to, when I was taking over for you, is don't let this summer heat thing die. We started out really good. Let's make it even better next year. And as much as I'd like to take credit for this, this was your concept that you birthed, and I'm just building on the momentum that you created.
0: Well, you're being very nice, Deputy Director Rea. You're being very kind. But when I saw you up in headquarters after I left, I was coming up for retirement for one of members of my staff who had stayed a little bit after I departed the position. I said to you, I said, Chris, you know, I need this to continue because I want to show the American people that the administration's plan, the template, UFAP warrants, in other words, the way we rewrote our policies on unlawful flight against prosecution. It's just a fancy way of saying how the FBI needed a vehicle to help. We need our agents to be scoped. So for the media people out there who don't want to ever ask this question because they don't want to give the administration, the DOJ, or this current FBI any credit, when Chris was up in New York, Joe Perez was running CRIM, and we had all of these folks in there. We said, what's the problem? Why can't the FBI go help the New York State Police, whatever it may be, on, say, an attempted murder case? And they said, well, you know, these, we need a federal in or else our agents aren't scoped and they could, you know, be sued. So I said, well, let's rework these UFAP warrants. And we did, how unlawful flight against prosecution, which is a vehicle for us to get in there. We did it. So what I said to you is to, long story short here, I'm sorry, Chris, I don't mean to filibuster, but you and I have shared so much in common. I walked in and I said, I need you to make me an irrelevant part of the story. That's the part he's leaving out because he's being nice. I said, I don't want to be this story. The fact that it was my idea or Cash's idea or President Trump's idea, it was the leadership from the White House. And I want to show people the template is what works. It's not about a character. And you showed that, too, in making my numbers look paltry. You guys did it even better.
5: Yeah, absolutely. Absolutely. And it really took off, not only at headquarters, but really nationwide. I think a lot of people got behind this. A lot of people were, you know, 9/11 happens, Dan, as you know, and we as an agency swing that pendulum to the right, to national security, justifiably so after 9/11 happened. I think all of us in the Bureau we're waiting for that pendulum to come more center and focus back on some of our violent crime things. And so when I talk to SACs, when I talk to agents, intel analysts around the country, I can't tell you the amount of people that are thankful that we're really pushing hard into that space. And even if you look at just the national numbers, right, Dan, we're seeing some historic lows in the violent crime space as a country, about a 10% decrease in violent crime in general, across the board. And in addition to that, we've seen a 20% decrease, almost a 20% decrease in the murder rate across the country.
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0: have to go a little slower on criminal work. You don't want hallucinations and things like that. But you've had some tremendous successes in the cyber division. I know you guys, you know, because we've spoken about this just as friends. I'm concerned about the potential for an AI cyber attack and things like that. Tell us about some of the stuff going on in Crim Cyber over at the FBI under the new leadership team.
1: Yeah, hey, when you talk about AI, Dan, this is something that's really near and dear to my heart. And when I take a look at the last 18 months with Director Patel's leadership, obviously with you at the helm for the first year, I think this is one of the spaces that we have grown the most. And we've grown a lot in 18 months, and we've changed course, and we've done a ton of reforms. But I think this is the place where one of the places we've grown the most. So to kind of give you an example, when you all took over, I think we had one AI use case in the FBI. At the time, I think my last talking to Shannon Perry, who's over that now, the operational director over that, I think we're up to somewhere around 150 or 160. And AI is, you know, as well as I do for sitting in the chair, our ability to collect information has far exceeded our ability to analyze information. And the net result of that is that we sit on a ton of risk. And that concerns me as a deputy director. I know that kept you out up at night as the deputy director. And so we need to develop these AI solutions to triage information, bring important stuff up to the top, and then analyze the most important. I think the important thing about AI people need to realize is AI, for the most part, no matter what solution you're doing, whether you're doing an investigative solution or a translation solution or a large language model, what most people have to understand is there's still a human element to that. This is mostly just a triage tool. It brings information to the top, but there's still human eyes that need to look at that and analyze it. We just don't blindly follow AI. And I want to give you a quick example of that. You're familiar with our National Threat Operations Center, but for your viewers there, that is where all the tips come in to the FBI. Hundreds, if not thousands of tips a day. And a lot of it is nonsense. You have to kind of work through it and figure out what's reality. What do we need to be concerned about? And what is just someone who might be emotionally disturbed or a chronic reporter who kind of talks nonsensical things. And so we've implemented an AI solution to triage those tips and bring the ones that are the most concerning that need to be actioned right away to the top so we can action them right away. There was a case several months ago in North Carolina, made the news, but we used an AI solution. A tip came in that would have normally gotten buried. We would have gotten to it at some point. It probably would have taken us days, weeks, maybe even months because of the amount of tips that came in. But we implemented this AI solution. This tip rises to the top. So instead of looking at it in hours, weeks, or months, we looked at it within minutes. We realized that there was something to it. It involved a school shooting, a potential school shooter in North Carolina. The watchstander took that.
0: FBI Deputy Director Christopher Rea. Chris, thanks a lot for your time. We appreciate it.
1: Absolutely, Dan. Thank you.
0: You got it, folks. That was for all the media people, again, wondering how this administration crushed violent crime. We just gave you the answer. I know you'll never write it because you want to go thank prior Democrat administrations instead. And I know you don't want to give President Trump any credit. However, that's kind of nonsense, man. Someone needs to write that story one of these days. It's really kind of sickening them avoiding it. If you want to see the full interview, go to rumble.com/Bongino, and you can listen to the entire thing. I will see you back here tomorrow.
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3: Hi, this is Dr. Duncan McCollum, and I have this amazing patient, Gaylene, here, who walked into our office, well, barely walked into our office,
4: hardly able to walk and bent over. And within three visits, I was standing up straight, walking. I couldn't believe it. That's never happened to me before. It's been a very rough road, but we're getting there, and I'm very grateful.
3: And you had two back surgeries as well, right?
4: Yes, I did. Yep, in 1995, yeah.
3: And so they didn't really solve your problem?
4: No, they didn't.
3: And you came in, we did some stem cell treatments on you and some chiropractic on you, right?
4: Correct.
3: Yeah. So you're happy?
4: I'm happy. Everyone here is just awesome. They're all here to help you. They're all so sweet.
3: You should listen to Gaylene, see if we can help your health.
4: That's right. Anyone that needs help, please come in.
3: Thank you.
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2: Breaking news this hour from Town Hall. I'm Rich Thomason. Strong consumer spending and business investment helped to give the economy a boost in the second quarter. Growth came in at 2.2%. Inflation cooled a bit last month, even as Americans stepped up their spending. It was a bloody fight between the pilot and the co-pilot of a Fly Dubai jetliner, forcing the Tel Aviv-bound plane to make an emergency landing in Saudi Arabia. The 737 plunged more than 15,000 feet. An emergency call went out before the plane did land safely. The passengers are fine, but the pilot's reportedly in the hospital. The final American troops in Iraq have now left the country, ending the U.S. mission in Iraq. Now some security analysts fear that Iran could move in to fill the void. The Supreme Court is making it easier to deport some illegal immigrants to countries that they didn't come from.
3: On Tuesday, the court granted an emergency request from the Trump administration looking to block a lower court's ruling that such deportations are unlawful. That court ruled the immigrants affected are not given a chance to raise concerns over safety risks before they're sent to countries where they have no ties. In Tuesday's order, the Supreme Court said that it would hear arguments on the case in December and then issue a definitive ruling. Keith Peters, Washington.
2: The campaigner-in-chief is all set to start a month-long tour. It's the final sprint to the midterm elections.
4: President Trump to hit the campaign trail, targeting key states where Republicans are in very tight races ahead of the midterms. The president starting a 32-day tour, hitting states like Texas, Ohio, and Nebraska. The president telling reporters at the White House he will campaign like it's 2024 again. Laura Winters reporting.
2: Stock futures higher on Wall Street ahead of this morning's opening bell. The Dow futures are up 107 points, NASDAQ futures ahead 73, and the S&P futures are up 21 points. More on these stories, townhall.com.
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2: British counter-terror police confirm no explosives found in vehicles searched after arrests near a U.S.-run military base.
6: Lawrence Taylor, head of counterterrorism policing, explains what they did find.
7: We have found a quantity of an accelerant, petrol, and we have recovered that as part of our investigation.
6: 5 suspects arrested on terror and explosive charges were released on bail Tuesday.
7: Now they remain under investigation and they must adhere to very strict conditions.
6: President Trump expressed surprise at their release, saying that it was something he wouldn't do. Taylor says,
7: but I would like to reiterate that this is an investigative decision and one which is grounded in experience and strategy.
6: I'm Lisa Dwyer.
2: There have been road closures, evacuations, high water rescues across parts of Arizona and New Mexico. What's left of the former Hurricane Polo drenching the Southwest. News and analysis, townhall.com. Don't say AI. That's the gist of an executive order issued by President Trump.
4: The order signed Tuesday states that going forward, all federal websites, documents, and press releases will no longer mention AI, but only superintelligence. Trump signed the order after a luncheon at the White House with tech CEOs, including Elon Musk, and said super is the best word of all, and it's the simplest, so we're going to be naming it SI, superintelligence. He added, quote, "We don't want to hear artificial intelligence because it's not artificial." I'm Tammy Trujillo.
8: Atlanta chosen as the first stop for the Olympic torch relay ahead of the 2028 Summer Games in Los Angeles, the L.A. Games, the first Summer Olympics in the U.S. since Atlanta hosted back in 1996. The torch relay will visit all 50 states over the course of the 3 months leading up to the opening ceremony on July 14, 2028 in Los Angeles. More on these stories, townhall.com.
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22: Si, senor.
9: A dimly lit room deep within the bowels of the Armstrong and Getty Communications compound. The bowels, I tell you.
22: Oh.
9: And today, what?
22: My bowels.
9: Today we're toiling under the title of the show.
10: Israelis say, let's roll and save airliner. Or if you prefer, are rape allegations the new national pastime?
9: Oh, boy. That's a rough one. Yeah, we do have some breaking news, or I don't know, what's the latest details? Maybe you have newer details than I do.
10: I have very new details.
9: On the flight that was supposed to land in Tel Aviv, Israel did not, and plunged, and looked like it was going to crash, and the pilot stabbed the other pilot, or what happened?
10: Co-pilot stabbed the pilot and tried to crash the airplane. Stabbed pilot fought back, yelled for help. Passengers, Todd Beamer in Flight 93 style, said, let's roll, and began beating on the terrorist. And several were wounded, blood everywhere.
9: So you just used a word that may have been completely inappropriate and unprofessional. Unless
10: checking if I can use the F word at this point. No, I can't. Blank you, and blank anyone who says that.
9: Well,
10: he's a freaking Islamist terrorist piece of garbage.
9: Do we know that? Do we know that it's not just a guy whose wife was having an affair and he decided to kill himself? Like, apparently it's happened a couple of times on flights around the world.
10: It is entirely possible, and I salute your commitment to journalistic excellence, in contrast to the Cornell rape thing, which we'll talk about later. It is possible that the Omani Muslim man,
9: okay,
10: who
9: didn't
10: was
9: know that.
10: The co-pilot
9: that.
10: Of a plane full of Jews,
9: did not know this.
10: Might have been angry at his estranged wife. It's true.
9: Did he yell Allah Akbar as he stabbed the pilot and took over the plane?
10: That is not clear to me.
9: It was headed to Tel Aviv. I mean, it's certainly possible that he was going to do a 9/11 and fly it into a big building in Tel Aviv and kill a bunch of people.
10: Yeah.
9: Along with everybody on the plane.
10: Mm-hmm.
9: Although yeah. I have had in recent years a couple of nut job suicidal weirdos who've apparently just wanted to die and performatively, like we've been talking about now for a couple of years. You can't just kill yourself in silence anymore. You've got to make a big spectacle out of it for some reason. It's a weird and troubling thing that is happening.
10: Right. Now, one official, and it doesn't make clear if he is an Israeli official or a Saudi official, as the plane made the emergency landing in Saudi Arabia, an official told a news outlet there One pilot stabbed the other and tried to do a 9/11 as Israeli fighter jets were scrambled as a precaution.
9: Now, I know on the I was watching News Nation, and the host actually asked their guest, is it appropriate to use the T word? Do we know anything about that yet? And at least at that time, but that information was a couple hours old, they weren't anywhere near thinking it was a terrorist thing at that point. But yeah.
10: There's an outside chance it's something other than that. Yeah, that's a fair criticism.
9: Well, I would like to nail it down, because if it is terrorism, then that's a pretty big deal.
10: Yeah, they know that the co-pilot who did the stabbings is an Omani national. Mossad suspects it was terrorism. Everybody suspects it was terrorism, yes.
9: Wow, do they have any sort of screening for Omani Muslim pilots flying plane loads of Jews to Israel?
10: Maybe have, like, undercover guys in the airline lunchroom say, hey, you know, occasionally we fly planes full of Israelis back home. What do you think of that, bro? Huh? Just, you know, see what people say.
9: See if he mutters under his breath or anything?
10: Right. They drink the blood of children. Blah, blah, blah, blah, blah. Some sort of garbage. Yeah. Anyway, the passengers and crew scrambled to defeat the knife-wielding lunatic, probably terrorist, and there were other pilots in the plane who rushed to the cockpit and took over.
9: Lucky them. Otherwise, do we have a pilot on the plane? No. Do we have
10: a really skilled video gamer? Have you ever done a simulation?
9: Bus driver. That's a big vehicle.
10: Right.
9: Pretty soon they get down to disc jockeys, and that's when I get up and run up there and take over the plane.
10: I've got this year. I can take care of this year.
9: Oh, clear skies and 76 degrees. This will be a piece of cake.
10: Well, thank God it didn't come to that.
9: Yes.
10: The lighter side.
9: The good news is it did not come to a disc jockey landing the plane.
10: Right. Thank God.
9: For instance, the reason I said the morally binding Armstrong and Getty show is that's what happened yesterday at the White House. All the big tech leaders. And wow, was that some sort of picture? I have a feeling that's an historic picture that will be remembered years from now when the AI...
10: In one light or another.
9: Yes, in one light or another, when the AIS hits the AI fan and this all plays out. The picture of all the big government officials, including the President of the United States, right behind him, you got Elon, you got Jensen from NVIDIA, you got Anthropic... Dario, you got Zuckerberg. I mean, it's all of the already very important and powerful, but maybe soon to be the most powerful people on planet Earth.
10: Right.
9: With the President of the United States talking about this. And they all signed a morally binding? That's it. Boy, we're counting on it here, huh? We're really counting on the morally part. Binding statement that they were going to police each other.
10: A morally binding statement, including Mark Zuckerberg. Why, that's hilarious. That is so cute. Hey, before you plunge on further, if our robot overlords do allow us to display that historic photo, Michael, it can only have one possible caption.
0: What is that?
9: What is it?
10: I have to ask you to listen to the show during the show. What the F type of AIS is.
13: What the
10: F
13: type of AI shit is.
9: If we ever talk about AI and don't play that clip, we have failed. That is going to be the clip of the year, unless something amazing comes along. A morally binding agreement all those people signed to police each other is the theory here. Not sure exactly how that will work. I don't know how Elon will keep an eye on Zuckerberg, and Zuckerberg will keep an eye on Dario and Anthropic, and I don't know how they'll know what they're doing, and then alert someone.
10: Right.
9: And then that and someone the would pulpit. Do what?
10: Well, the bully pulpit must remain bullying to even call them out. Hey, remember, you got to sign this, all right? Because that could have some persuasive power, but, you know, the next president's got to have to enforce that, unless our robot overlords have taken over in the next 2 years, which is certainly possible.
9: Morally binding.
10: Yeah.
9: Several people have mentioned, if you watched any of the videos coming out of the White House yesterday, several of these people who are the most powerful people in the world, running the most valuable companies in the world, are clearly somewhere on the spectrum, which is really interesting.
10: Yeah.
9: I mean, Dario seems to be. Elon is. Zuckerberg seems to be, according to a lot of people. That's on its own kind of interesting, isn't it?
10: Yeah, I would agree. I would agree.
9: And good news if you're neurodivergent, I guess, of the upside to it seems to be the ability to learn things, concentrate on things or something in some cases.
10: In some cases, yeah.
9: Right.
10: Yeah, I wouldn't wish for it.
9: No, I wasn't trying to claim that.
10: Yeah.
9: By any means. But, man, like, if you were watching Dario talk, he is a unique character. He
0: was. Really?
9: If you could press a button that might kill 10% of people, would you do it? No. Really?
0: Really?
10: Yeah, that's the problem. Not to get into this too far, but that's the problem if indeed these folks are neurodivergent. They frequently look at the world through eyes that don't recognize the way humanity actually thinks and acts.
9: Right. Right. Yeah. That is some photo. So as details come in on that flight landing.
10: You know, that the more I think about that, really, the more amazing and powerful bit of satire it becomes.
9: I agree. I thought that was really good. It was basically It was asking Dario, the guy who runs Anthropic, about the dangers of AI. And Dario said, well, if you could invent something that could help mankind in all these ways, but there's a 10% chance it would kill everybody, would you do it or not? And the host said, no.
10: No, of course not.
9: Which is what most of us are saying.
10: Right,
9: and exactly. Dario's response, the fake Dario on Saturday Night Live, was, really? Like,
0: really?
9: Shocked that you wouldn't do that. And I think you're right. They think differently about this equation than we do.
10: And I must return to my assertion a while back that in the same way the civilian leadership should control the military.
9: Yeah, right.
10: These guys are the generals. And whether they should get the decision of when to deploy the army or not seems self-evident to me. But given the fact that it's a private enterprise and, civilian control of AI does not appear in the Constitution, at least not by my reading. Not sure where to go with that other than have them sign a morally binding contract.
9: So the Fox News very latest headline on the flight to Tel Aviv that got diverted after one of the pilots got stabbed is, I guarantee you Israel knows everything about the co-pilot at this point. So I imagine that information will come out while we're on the air today, which would be dang interesting.
10: Yeah, the Mossad doesn't guess much.
9: No, they might have known everything about him before this happened. For all I know. Wow, that is some story. Woo! How would that have resulted if it had been carried out the way we think it might have?
10: Depends. Yeah, well, it depends what the particulars were, but there would have been a hellacious reaction.
9: Yeah, no kidding. Israel, unlike Trump, does not say we'll annihilate this or that or bomb this or that and then back off very often.
10: Right.
9: Let's start the show officially. I'm Jack Armstrong. He's Joe Getty. On this, it is Wednesday, September 30th, last day of September, the year 2026. We're Armstrong and Getty, and we approve of this program.
10: Let's jump into action then. According to FCC rules and regulations, here we go at Mark.
1: Well, I think it is worth highlighting the positive benefits of AI, SI.
20: Thank you.
1: Superintelligence. I think by far the most likely outcome is an age of abundance, where we don't have just a universal basic income, we have universal high income.
9: These conversations that are being had, we're very soon, like within a couple of years, going to live in a world where everybody has tons of money. Everyone in the United States has tons of money. That's what Elon's stating, like it's just, yeah, of course.
10: I might rephrase it thusly. We're going to completely restructure the world economy. Where do you guys want to go for lunch? No, wait, wait now.
9: We're going to completely restructure the way everything at all happens with human interactions in a way that has never happened in the history of the world.
10: And we're going to do it very quickly, practically suddenly.
9: Like next year.
10: Yes.
9: Anyway, what do you want for lunch?
10: Yeah.
9: Because it's not just the economy. It'll affect relationships, marriages, kids,
10: education.
9: Policing, education, absolutely everything.
10: Medicine, the intellectual world, everything.
9: Wow. Yeah. Have the inflation numbers come out yet? There are inflation numbers coming out today, too, which are going to be a pretty big deal. These are the last ones, I think, before the election. Anyway, we've got headlines on the way. Stay here.
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1: I hope I'm not stealing one of Heather's headlines here, but this is some of the most amazing polling I remember seeing. Things are changing in our culture. Wall Street Journal polling, Americans want populist policies that defy traditional political labels. Republicans and Democrats alike want a whole bunch of your Bernie Elizabeth Warren style things that are unworkable, could be called socialism.
2: I read that with horror myself.
1: We got to go through the numbers on some of these different issues, like the number of people who want credit card companies to cap interest rates at 10%.
2: There's so much to say on this, so we'll get to it. We'll get to it.
1: Unbelievable. 100%.
2: Let's figure out who's reporting what. It's the lead story. Heather Myers filling in for Katie Green. Heather, take it away.
3: Yeah. Good morning to both of you. Let's talk about how the networks are covering the news this morning. From CNN, Israel-bound plane drops 17,000 feet after pilot reportedly stabbed. Same story from Fox News. A Fly Dubai passenger says the co-pilot apparently stabbed the captain before the Israel-bound jet plunged thousands of feet. And from ABC News, flight to Tel Aviv diverted to Saudi Arabia after a potential terror incident in the cockpit.
1: Oh, imagine the adrenaline these people had going with a 17,000-foot sudden drop, and then you're running up to the front of the plane and fighting a guy.
2: Oh, yeah, you'd fight a bull elephant at that point.
3: Yeah. Hearing screaming coming from the cockpit, too, so unbelievable story.
1: Oh, right. Oh, man.
3: Details will continue to come out about that one all morning long. Let's get to the story from CNN. Supreme Court allows Trump to restart controversial deportations to countries that migrants have no connection to. From News Nation this morning, California bans shot gloves after ICE allocates $17 million for the technology.
1: What is it? Shock gloves?
2: Yeah.
1: I don't know what those
3: shock
1: are.
3: Shock gloves. Yeah, they're actually kind of like a taser, but in the form of a glove.
2: Yeah, I've ordered a couple of pair myself.
1: I need those for, I got two teenagers. I mean, come on.
3: Get me a pair then, too. All right, from ABC News, the TSA says it's taking away chairs at airport checkpoints nationwide, and TSA officers who check passengers' IDs now must stand.
1: Because?
2: Why?
3: They said it's because they will stay more alert if they're standing.
1: Huh. Well, that's one of the reasons I stand to do the radio show, is it keeps me more alert.
3: Oh. Don't fall asleep if you're checking people's IDs. All right, NBC News is reporting.
1: Chairs, okay.
3: Yeah, those little stools, you know, they sat on those little stools.
1: Yeah, and it just never really bothered me that they're leaning on a stool as they check my...
2: Fine, whatever, yeah.
3: This story from ABC News is starting to go viral. Florida mom allegedly abandons four kids to go on a cruise. They took her into custody as she was coming off the cruise. And get this, they haven't released the ages of all of the kids, but two of them were 2 months old and 2 years old.
2: Oh, no. I was going to say it's all about the kids. If they're all teenagers, they're thinking this is the best week of my life.
1: Right. If I told my kids I'm going to be gone for a week, they'd say, oh, my God.
2: Wait, what? Right. But no, little kids, it's horrific. Clearly.
3: Yeah. Fox News is reporting an Ohio woman is suing after her surgeon allegedly amputated the wrong leg.
1: Whoops.
2: And I'm sorry, why is she suing?
1: I've got good news and bad news. The leg came off cleanly. There are no infections. Here's the bad news.
3: Yeah. Wrong one. Yikes. A quick story here from the Babylon Bee. Britain apologizes for disrupting whatever it was that nice Muslim men were doing.
2: Mm. Oh, that's great. Well done.
0: Armstrong and Getty.
2: Right now, somewhere, a stranger is buying a list. 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
6: With SRN News, I'm Rich Thomason in Washington. It's finished. As of this morning, the long-running U.S. military mission in Iraq is over. The last American troops have been pulled out. Later today, Secretary of War Hegseth expected to announce deep cuts to the military's top brass. Less generals, more GIs, is how Hegseth frames it. President Trump continues to push back against calls for stepped-up government regulation of artificial intelligence. He says the guardrails to protect against AI misuse are already there. There have been road closures, evacuations, and high-water rescues across parts of Arizona and New Mexico. What's left of the former Hurricane Polo has been drenching the Southwest after pounding Mexico's Baja California Peninsula. Following the latest report on the economy, stocks opening higher this morning on Wall Street. More details, SRNNews.com.
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1: Well, guys, artificial intelligence continues to dominate the news. And today in Washington, President Trump unveiled a new AI-powered website that joins thousands of government sites into one called America.gov. Russian hackers were like, this will save us so much time. Thank you. Thank you so much. Yeah, everyone's afraid of AI and nobody trusts the federal government. So Trump was like, let's combine them. Let's, like a Reese's peanut butter cup of doom.
2: You know. You know, that's political humor, kind of, but that's really funny.
3: Yeah, that's maybe a good joke.
2: Maybe it's just that Fallon comes at it with goodwill, but yeah. That's funny.
3: Reese's peanut butter cup of doom. That's funny. His first thought I had when they're going to be a new government website. Oh, cool. The fraudsters, Kevin, they have a portal for one-stop shopping to figure out which programs they can lie their way into millions of dollars from. As illegals in prison or whatever the heck they are signing up. Which Americans might be okay with, based on a new Wall Street Journal story that's out today about the popularity of populism and a whole bunch of, like, Bernie Elizabeth Warren-style programs that majorities are in favor of. Let's just pick one for fun. Cap credit card interest rates at 10%. Just under 80% of Americans are in favor of that. 79%. To me, all you need to do is discuss this one example. People are either too dumb or uneducated. Those are different things. Or just in an angry mood or some, or a combination of all three. But that would be disastrous. You don't realize that if you capped the credit card companies at an interest rate of 10%, that they're going to have way lower limits and be way more strict on who gets a credit card. Okay. You, who think they ought to lower it to 10%, probably are not going to have a credit card anymore.
4: I would say virtually all of those people will be immediately booted off their credit cards, but you still have to pay what you owe. Yeah, almost immediately. There may be no book that we have cited, particularly me. Joe, good to meet you. How are you? Good. Me too. Good. More than The Myth of the Rational Voter by, what's the bloke's name? I can never remember it. Brian Kaplan. And he deals with like four systemic biases that voters have. And it's way more than chance. It's a human tendency to misperceive certain things, to get wrong certain things about economics. And the number one a bias is anti-market bias. People systematically underestimate the social benefits of markets and the price mechanism. They're inclined, and this is going to apply over and over again, which is why I'm interjecting with it. They are inclined to interpret profits as transfers from consumers to businesses rather than as incentives for production, innovation, investment, and efficient allocation. They don't understand what prices are.
3: But I'm not very smart. And my first thought was with the credit card, well, then they're going to like either not let me have one or have a very low limit or something.
4: Right.
3: They're not a charity. They're not doing this for fun. I'll tell you, there's several angles to this. There's that, what you just said from the book. There's the all the different items we're going to go through and how incredibly popular they are. But then there's the moment we're in politically. Do you know who's behind the idea of capping credit card interest rates at 10%? Bernie Sanders on the left and Josh Hawley on the right are behind that plan.
4: Populist nonsense.
3: Populism in both parties, which is the point of this Wall Street Journal article, is that vast majorities of Republicans and Democrats are in favor of this stuff. That's the moment we're living in right now.
5: Yeah, good.
4: I will at some point, and maybe we just cancel mailbag and do it later, because I want to keep talking about this. I will try to illustrate why this sort of thing, this very sort of thing, is that, I was going to say first step, more like 23rd step, down the road to serfdom. How we become poor, sad, French-style, British-style, innovation-free socialist losers by capping credit card rates. Yes.
3: I don't know which is a handier number because we got both in front of us. Broken down by party or the overall number, they're both interesting. But for instance, this one, which is just completely unworkable. Cap child care costs for working families.
4: Right.
3: How in the hell are you going to do that? Have a cap on child care costs for working families, given the fact that your individual family, I don't know what decisions you're making. If you're deciding to have a babysitter 15 hours a day when you don't need that, and you've decided to pay them $25 an hour, that's on you.
4: And let's talk about what the pricing mechanism is doing or not doing in this case. So you're going to put your small child in the care of somebody you refuse to pay what the market says it's worth. You're going to artificially clamp down how much money they make. So somebody who's worth $30 an hour can't get it.
3: Right.
4: So all you're going to get is people willing to do the job for $20 an hour. Crappy people.
3: Yeah, there's lots
4: of desperate people. Good Lord.
3: There's lots of different reasons. It's a completely unworkable idea. But 90% of Democrats, 61% of Republicans, and 2/3 of independents think it's a good idea. And the overall number, I don't have that in front of me, but it's got to be dang near 80%. I mean, incredibly popular, that absolutely unworkable idea. I mean, there's just no way you could make that work.
4: The only way you could make it work, quote unquote, is that your out-of-pocket cost will be capped, and the rest will be paid for by your fellow taxpayers wealth confiscation and, you know.
3: So then it's just wealth redistribution.
4: Right, exactly,
3: Passing laws to ban surprise medical bills. What the hell does that even mean? 94% of Democrats, almost 90% of Republicans and independents.
4: That one's less obvious to me as a terrible policy. There's some subtleties there.
3: I'd like to know what the definition is of these.
4: I've been reading about this. It has to do with you check in for a procedure, and all of a sudden you're besieged by bills from people you have no idea looked at your stuff or did anything. Nobody cleared it. It just comes out of nowhere, and there's no way to verify they did what they did. The Trump administration has actually reformed that somewhat in a good way. But That's a regulation. That's not a price cap.
3: Anytime you brush up against the healthcare thing, it gets complicated. For instance, the whole cap the maximum prices of prescription drugs. There's so many different ways that this and that is happening, but that would just flat doing that is going to lead to all kinds of market disruption.
4: Mm-hmm.
3: And overwhelmingly popular, like 90% of people want to do it. What do you make of the, what used to stop this from happening?
4: The fact that those in charge knew these were terrible policies that in the, not even long term, but in the medium term would be ruinous. So they're like, I'm not going to go down this road. This would be terrible.
3: That's what I was assuming, that because people have always been kind of ill-informed about the ramifications of some of these decisions, like capping interest rates on credit cards. And I think if you talk to them for most people for 10 minutes, you could explain to them why that's going to actually make things worse for you than better.
4: Right.
3: But I guess at some point, most of our history, you've had politicians that knew that was a bad idea, and so they wouldn't go down that road.
4: Yeah.
3: But now you got a Bernie and a Josh Hawley getting together and realizing easy to get votes on that.
4: Exactly. The problem with a lot of populist policies is that the leaders, quote unquote, in charge no longer lead. It's that wonderful, wonderful saying, Jack, that you brought us a number of years ago. What was it about? Tell me which direction the people are going.
3: Mm-hmm.
4: And I will what?
3: Run out and get in front of them.
4: For I am their leader.
3: Exactly.
4: Yeah, exactly. There's no leadership. There's no wisdom. It's just pandering to the mob sentiment at the moment. And not even trying to explain, okay, here's why that would be a terrible idea for childcare. That's out the window, because it's all about, given the trillions of dollars, if you wanted to take the most cynical view of politicians from, you know, the moment the human beings organize themselves to the present day, you would say that they that they just want to get power. Every election cycle, that's what they're about. You got two things going on right now. Number one, there's the trillions and trillions and trillions of dollars flowing through the federal government. If you can get power just for a little while, it is enormously profitable for you. And so the long-term consequences of your policies, they don't enter into it. You're never held responsible for them anyway. Or you've made enough money that it doesn't matter. And the second thing is misinformation, you know, the populist, the whole internet thing is just people are awash in it. The voice of reason is no longer heard. So you have this sort of idiotic populism. Well, idiotic is too lazy. Populism for policies that will be ruinous before very long at all. And Josh Hawley knows that. He knows it 100%. He knows it. He can explain why it's a ruinous policy better than I can. And he's advocating for it because he knows it'll get him power. Or maybe get the Republican Party power, if you want to say he's a party beast.
3: And make things worse for his constituents.
4: Yes.
3: Significantly worse. Right. At least one paragraph out of the Wall Street Journal article on why this is such a unique time in our nation's history. I mean, this has not happened before. In just a second, first we need to tell you all about Rough Greens, because you want to get more good years out of your dog's life, more years where it's your dog is happy and healthy, and you can do that with Rough Greens.
4: Yeah, I'm a shameless capitalist, so I appreciate them talking about the return on investment of Rough Greens in your dog's bowl, sprinkle it in on top of their current food. What you're doing is giving your dog better health, like starting right now, not when they're old and gray and you're like, oh my God, what do we do now? Start now, and that return is a longer, happier, healthier life.
3: Yeah, so you add Rough Greens to your dog's already food, right? 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
4: 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Woof.
3: Before we take a break and we can go through some of these different policy ideas that everybody agrees on later, but I thought this was interesting. Americans in both parties back government-imposed price caps and other market interventions to make life more affordable, suggesting new support for populist ideas that were once outside the political mainstream that are now popular with Republicans, Democrats, and independents. That's the takeaway of the new Wall Street Journal survey that asked respondents what they want out of their government. Voters of all partisan stripes strongly support capping the cost of prescription drugs, childcare, and credit card interest rates in a way that, well, just hasn't happened in the past.
4: Yeah, yeah. I would like to quote men, women more eloquent than myself explaining why this is such a terrible thing coming up. Stay with us.
3: Wow. May you live in interesting times. Lots on the way. Stay here.
0: Armstrong and Getty.
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7: Dave, do you mind if I ask you a personal question?
2: You know about corn, Dave?
8: Yeah, I know about corn, Bill. Yes,
2: first off, let me ask you this. 479-1080.
8: If you have any corn stories.
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2: Yes, Dave.
8: What the hell's going on here, Billy? What's going on here?
2: Because, look, at the fair, they serve corn, don't they?
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2: Who eats corn, Dave?
8: 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I don't think I've heard the word corn mentioned this many times in a year, but we've done it in 2 minutes.
2: Did you know that corn is a fruit?
8: Let me tell you something about corn. It's a stupid name, okay?
2: So yeah, everything about corn is not intelligent. At Halloween time, what's the worst candy?
8: Candy corn.
2: Candy corn. Because the people that like candy corn, the corn.
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1: We are so clearly, and I just don't think there's any way to stop it, gonna become Great Britain.
2: Yes.
1: It just 100%. We're screaming that direction. And it doesn't matter if we, Elon or whoever talks about how, no, this is a country where you can do things and be who you want to be and all these. Nope.
2: And it's the reason for our lifestyles and our opportunities and the rest of it. Yeah, we pedal to the metal on the road to serfdom. Absolutely, to quote Hayek. And the point of his book, which we'll touch on a little bit, it's not just that free markets are wonderful. The point of his book is that, and I will quote Hayek himself, any government intervention leads inevitably, well, this is an oversimplification, to dictatorship. His actual claim is that comprehensive central economic planning creates institutional pressures that progressively undermine individual choice, the rule of law, democratic government, and ultimately political liberty. And he's absolutely right. Adam Smith, 250 years ago, wrote a book called The Theory of Moral Sentiments. He's better known for the other book. But
1: Wealth of Nations,
2: which is a humdinger. A little old-timey.
1: But, it's about a whale. It's a captain. He's trying to catch a whale.
2: Unbelievable. Some guy with tattoos. Yeah. But anyway, in The Theory of Moral Sentiments, Smith talks about would-be central planners, a man of systems, someone so confident in his own wisdom and design for society that he forgets that people he proposes to direct have their own minds and purposes. And they might respond well to incentives, but not to dictates. So Smith finds that economic freedom coordinates the actions of people who don't share the same objectives with amazing efficiency. So the baker wants income. The customer wants bread. The employee wants wages. The entrepreneur wants to build something. The investor wants a return. There's no need for an overseer to direct them. Acting freely, their different purposes and personal energies create cooperation. And Smith's insight, his book was not about virtue, it was almost about the opposite. People with different purposes are incentivized to benefit each other when everyone is at liberty to choose. But socialism does the opposite. Instead of allowing millions of people to direct their lives, and in doing so coordinate their lives accidentally but incredibly efficiently, again, political actors decide what is to be produced, who's to produce it, and who's allowed to buy it, and at what cost.

0: simultaneous decisions. A plan requires someone to override them all, which means someone must have the power to do so. Two, those decisions are too big and detailed for normal democratic debates, way too slow. So power shifts to a smaller group who can just act, the technocrats. Parliaments are, and then he goes into why it's too slow. So emergency powers, expert committees, regulatory agencies, democratic legitimacy becomes an obstacle to efficiency. Three, fixed laws everyone can rely on get replaced by case-by-case rulings because a plan needs flexibility, not predictability. Rules of law require knowing in advance what the rules are. A plan requires adjusting them as conditions change. So the moment the rules become flexible, they are no longer rules, they are instruments. And then step four, dissent becomes a problem to manage, not an opinion to vote on. The plan can't work if people are free to ignore it. So opposition stops being legitimate political competition and becomes sabotage. The language follows. Enemies of progress, deniers, those who put their selfish interests above the common good. Then five, enforcing all that selects for people most willing to be ruthless. Hayek phrased it as the worst get on top. It's negative moral selection. The scrupulous drop out. The system rewards those who can enforce without hesitation, punish without guilt, and comply without question. Over time, it doesn't just attract the worst. Oh. It produces them.
1: Oh, comply without question hurt my heart.
0: And then six, since economics.
1: I know that crowd.
0: Oh, yeah. Oh, yeah. Oh, we see them all in action, folks? COVID? Black Lives Matter, or wokeism. So six, since economics touches everything, your job, your home, your speech, your children's education, your access to health care, controlling the economy ends up controlling your whole life. There's no private sphere left because every private decision has an economic dimension and the economy belongs to the plan. That's the serfdom. And Hayek's insight, to summarize, was not that the government is always wrong. It was that the logic of planning is self-compounding. Each step makes the next one necessary, and each power grab requires a larger one to enforce it. You don't plan your way to serfdom. You slide one reasonable emergency measure at a time until the slide is the system.
1: Yeah, clearly. That's what's going to happen, by the way. Anybody want to bet me?
0: You know what? The best we can do, I think, is to, and I mean all of us, is to fight it and jam that breakdown as hard as you possibly can so the oppression comes later, so fewer people are oppressed total.
1: Few more of the numbers, and we can talk about this more later. The Wall Street Journal is saying this is an unseen before populist moment. Both parties liking this sort of stuff. Limit rent increases to 5% above the rate of inflation. So rent control. Two-thirds of Americans like that.
0: So, again, planners will decide who buys what and at what price and in what quantity.
1: Pass Medicare for All, 60%. Raise the minimum wage to $20 per hour, which has been a disaster in California, almost 60%. Tax people who have over $1 billion at a higher rate. All these different sorts of things that Elizabeth Warren and Bernie have been pitching for years now, vast majorities love. What?
2: Armstrong and Getty.
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4: Breaking news this hour from Town Hall, Amit Thomason. The Fly Dubai jetliner was in the air. It was flying to Israel when it happened. Two pilots got into a fight in the cockpit. There was a stabbing.
5: Photographs now emerging on social media of at least one passenger with a bloody T-shirt. This man apparently got involved and tried to help after the co-pilot of the Fly Dubai flight reportedly stabbed the pilot in the cockpit 2.5 hours.

0: to the flight.
1: Correspondent Laura Winter says the 737 made an emergency landing in Saudi Arabia. The passengers are okay. The pilot's in the hospital. Israeli Prime Minister Netanyahu says the Saudis have now arrested the pilot who did the stabbing, who was apparently out to crash the plane full of Israelis. As of this morning, the long-running U.S. military mission in Iraq is over. The last American troops have been pulled out.
2: The U.S. military has had troops in northern Iraq since 2014, battling ISIS as part of Operation Inherent Resolve. The terrorists were defeated in 2019, and a withdrawal plan was negotiated in 2024, with a final pullout date set for this year on September 30th. Roughly 2,500 troops have been stationed in Iraq, and only a few hundred are remaining. Iraq is set to hold a national holiday, marking the complete withdrawal of U.S. troops. I'm Mark Mayfield.
1: Inflation slowed a bit last month as Americans loosened the purse strings and spent some more money. The Commerce Department says consumer prices rose 3.4% in August compared with a year earlier. That is below the 3.7% that economists had been expecting. There have been road closures, evacuations, and high water rescues across parts of Arizona and New Mexico. The remnants of former Hurricane Polo have been drenching the Southwest after pounding Mexico's Baja California Peninsula. On Wall Street, the Dow trading about 26 points higher. The Nasdaq is up 159 points. More on these stories at townhall.com.
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1: More tension between North and South Korea. This time it stems from a deadly explosion along the DMZ.
4: We just heard from South Korea's Ministry of Defense saying that they have concluded that the mine blast that had wounded 3 South Korean soldiers last week was to blame the North Koreans. And they're saying that this mine was planted recently by the North Koreans, and they're saying that North Korea must apologize. And they have demanded that North Koreans stop any fortification effort on the border immediately. We have also heard from the North Koreans saying that this is all a classic false flag operation from the South, and they have warned South Korea from attacking the North, saying that there will be retaliation if a single bullet flies from the South towards the North.
1: The BBC's Jay Kwan. French far-right leader Marine Le Pen and her party are standing by her running mate Jordan Bardella amid media accusations of anti-Semitism that Bardella denies. News and analysis. Townhall.com. A bill that's passed Congress seals the fate of the penny while also calling for some changes in the 5-cent piece.
5: The Common Sense Act is now on the way to President Trump's desk for his signature. With it, the penny will continue to be out of production, although existing pennies remain legal tender. Paying with cash could become less confusing, as the new legislation would be permitted to round cash transactions to the nearest nickel, a practice some states and localities have laws prohibiting. And it allows the Treasury to come up with a cheaper nickel to produce, since it currently costs more than 13 cents to produce one. I'm Matt Mattinson.
1: Starting next year, California law enforcement officers will be banned from using gloves that can deliver an electric shock. Governor Gavin Newsom signed the law. It will stay on the books through 2030. ICE plans to buy 6,000 pairs of those gloves designed to help officers subdue combative individuals. More on these stories, townhall.com.
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0: Opinions expressed on the following program are not necessarily those of KSCO staff, management, or advertisers. 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
14: We'll get to the big AI conference they had at the White House yesterday a little bit later, and we're still trying to nail down, was that a 9/11 style attempted Islamist hijacking of a plane over there in the Middle East, or was it a suicidal pilot who stabbed his co-pilot and then everybody had to take over? If you don't know that story, stay tuned. It's dramatic.
15: At this point, it's walking like a duck and quacking like a duck.
14: Well,
15: we're holding off on identifying the bird for now.
14: Netanyahu just gave a speech, and he held back on calling it a hijacking, at least so far. We'll talk about it later. Whenever the story broke of the college gang rape frat thing, was it over the weekend? Anyway, when I first saw it, I thought, you know, I'm not in the mood for one of these stories. So I just took in the few headlines that reached my ears before I could switch to something else from major newscasts that presented it as a clear-cut case of gang rape of an unconscious girl, and these guys are monsters. Joe brought us the actual details from the story yesterday that made it look like, you know, much more nuanced than that description, to say the least. And I was surprised to see last night, as I flipped on the evening newscast, they're still presenting it as clear-cut case of gang-raping college monsters that the college did not prosecute back in the day. What a horror, which, as you pointed out yesterday, I don't know why this didn't occur to me immediately. Since when do modern colleges really, you know, give the benefit of the doubt to male aggressive sexual behavior? When has that been the case?
15: Let's err to the side of letting the kids be kids and have lots of sex.
14: Letting men be men.
15: Right.
14: Yeah, the guy,
15: right,
14: boys,
15: yeah,
14: being boys. Well, we'll err to the side of, well, they say they didn't do it, so.
15: Here's a little sampling of the news coverage, Michael. 46, please.
16: New questions about how Cornell University handled what a former student now alleges was a gang rape involving seven fraternity brothers. New York Governor Kathy Hochul, a member of Cornell's board, is calling for an independent investigation, saying the case raises serious questions about Cornell's campus culture. In an explosive lawsuit, that former student included these vile Snapchat messages from the fraternity brothers during the alleged assault. Free expletive, like you can walk in and whip it out. The case sparking outrage on social media and on campus.
15: To me, this has become a really useful study in people making use of lurid headlines to advance their own particular, you know, cause, needs, political careers, etc. I've got a list of
14: pretty rough for those college kids if they're not guilty of a horrifying crime.
15: Let the countersuits begin. They should hire the best lawyers in America and begin countersuing their asses off. So you've got Kathy Hochul making populist noises about independent investigations, whether the school fulfilled its duty to protect students. Hochul wants the board of trustees to appoint outside attorneys to scrutinize the university's response. The mayor of Ithaca, New York, where Cornell is, called for a moratorium on student event permits due to the school's appalling response to the allegations. We'll get to why that's idiotic in a minute. Of course, AOC weighed in, denouncing the school's culture of rape.
14: Oh, how many interviews have I seen with college kids, including I was listening to NPR this morning, where it's just soundbite after soundbite of college girls saying, and I don't feel safe and I never have. And you know, we have a culture around here of allowing rape and all this different sorts of stuff.
15: The student body president said, we want to know what happened in this case and what went wrong. So what's happening here is, because it's so useful, people who are not letting a crisis or a headline go to waste are framing this as, are you against gang rape or are you for it? Skipping over the question of whether one occurred. As we were discussing yesterday, back in 2024, the young woman involved, the alleged victim, Jane Doe, went to the cops because rumors were flying around the campus at Cornell about what had happened and her participation in it.
14: Yeah.
15: And she issued a 6-page statement which made clear that though the activities were lurid and unhealthy and immoral and drug-fueled and the rest of it,
14: not good for your psyche for anyone.
15: Oh, just a terrible idea, in short. That she was not unwilling as a participant and was not incoherent. And in fact, when she decided she's really wasted and tired and I want to go home, everybody said, okay, see ya, and she went home. Now, why she has now changed her story completely and has filed this suit is in the eye of the beholder. I will let y'all, you know, guess. Is it regret? Is it greed? Is it, did she hold back on the first police report to cover up for her rapists? I doubt it, but it's possible. But here is, of all people, the obnoxious, progressive, Me Too, Sonny Hostin of The View discussing this case in 43 on Michael. We'll play them one at a time.
12: I actually have the statement that Jane Doe wrote at that time, and
17: just give it to us in a sentence. We don't have a lot of time.
12: It's several pages long.
17: I know, but
12: it's 9 pages long. And I will say that under current New York State law, voluntary intoxication or drug use, and she voluntarily drank a lot. She voluntarily took snorted ketamine off of one of the boys' body parts.
18: Even though she was highly intoxicated,
12: yes,
18: when she arrived,
12: yes,
18: at the frat house.
12: She was highly intoxicated, but had made plans to meet one of the young men. She allowed other boys and consented to other boys snorting ketamine off of her body. And under New York law, voluntary intoxication or drug use that merely impairs judgment does not legally constitute an inability to consent to sexual activity. Right. Mm. So that means if you voluntarily ingest drugs, you voluntarily take alcohol, you can agree to have threesomes, which in her statement, she agreed to have two separate threesomes.
14: Wow.
12: One boy did walk in. One young man did walk in and say, everybody out. So there was one person, mm-hmm, that did that. And according to her statement, three of the young men did not touch her.
14: So,
15: and
14: Sonny,
15: three of the seven who are now being named, shamed, and fired from their jobs never touched her.
14: I've never watched The View, and most clips I've heard over the years have been
15: wise decision.
14: Awful. Yeah. I didn't realize Sonny Hostin was a former prosecutor of these kind of cases.
15: Yeah.
14: Is what she did for a living, and that's why she stepped in with this factual information that nobody was available to everyone, by the way. It's not like this, you couldn't have sought this out if you were doing a big network piece for this story, but they had no interest in this information.
15: Yeah, she is obnoxious and I can't stand her, but that was her specialty, sex offenses. Let's skip to 4D5, Michael.
17: Yeah, but she was intoxicated. How did she
12: under New York law, again, under New York law, voluntary intoxication, if you voluntarily drink 10 beers,
17: yeah,
12: and you voluntarily ingest ketamine, but that intoxication...
17: That doesn't have anything to do with the fact that the guys attacked her, whether she's drunk or not.
12: Well, according to her statement, she says they did not attack her. Her statement in 2024, she consented to the sexual activity. She consented to it according to her own statement in 2024. Now, I prosecuted sex crimes for 10 years. I believe women. I am not saying that we shouldn't believe her, but in 2024 she said one thing,
17: right.
12: And now in 2026 she is saying another thing.
15: Right.
14: One she-wolf. Who's that other woman? Everybody.
15: Joy Behar.
14: Oh, she's hard to take.
15: Evil. She's an evil blot upon the face of mankind. Yeah. Yeah, nobody attacked anybody. Go ahead, sorry.
14: I was going to say of Joy Behar, stop looking both ways when you step off a curb. Would you do that for me?
15: I appreciate that. Yes. What was I going to say? She was desperate to say attacked her, even though that's clearly not true. Oh, in her world, though, and look, I'm the first person to tell you there's a difference between men and women. As I sent my girls off to college, I had different concerns than when I sent my son off to college.
14: Yeah, I'm sure.
15: I'm the first person to admit that. On the other hand, what the evil, malignant, which Joy Behar is asking for is a situation where a bunch of college kids all get wasted together and decide to have sex, and the men are guilty of terrible felonies, and the woman is the victim, even though she invited the sexual congress. So
14: that's an unworkable way to structure society.
15: Oh, no, it's horrible. New York, and look. As a dad of the girls, am I, like, not really unhappy with the fellas? Yeah, of course I am. But I cut short my list of all the people piling on trying to make their political or sociological points based on the assumption that there was a rape here. That is not only an open question in the way that everyone is innocent until proven guilty, but in this case, there's an enormous question mark over that very question.
14: Not
15: so
14: if you
15: slow
14: take
15: the in, F down.
14: Certainly not if you take in most mainstream news. They make it pretty clear what they're insinuating is happening. And then they immediately go to interviews with college girls saying, yeah, it's always been like that around here and that sort of stuff.
15: Yeah, play 47 for us, Michael.
19: I just think it's a monstrosity. I just feel just so unsafe around campus, especially knowing that these people are walking among us. Pretty much the entire campus is like in a lot of shock.
15: Okay, first of all, they're not walking among you. They graduated quite some time ago. Number two, they're not rapists. They're guys who like to get high and engage in orgies, apparently, briefly. Just the narrative has taken hold of the story, and the poor facts are crying, what about us? What about us? Modern media.
14: And these seven dudes, their names are out?
15: Oh, yeah, everyone. Once already lost his job, he had a pretty good job with Wells Fargo.
14: Oh, my God.
15: Wells Fargo. Hey, dudes, you're going to be on the receiving end of a very, very expensive lawsuit. Hey, I got wasted and had sex in college, too. Now, is iHeart going to, and all of the great companies we work with across the country, are they all going to fire me now? Never anything within an inch of consensual. Never. I find that activity abhorrent. And look, these guys, they might have exactly the same attitude as I do. To hurt a woman or do something with her she didn't want, it sickens me. Not only could I not sexually perform, I would weep over my lost soul, okay? And I got high and had sex!
14: I was on the non-consensual end one time.
15: Good Lord.
14: And I didn't have the moral courage to stop it.
15: An aggressive woman, huh?
14: Quite.
15: A she-devil, a succubus, if you will. So here's a word from our friends, and I'm sure they're delighted to be associated with the last few thoughts. NordVPN, your online life is busy. Cyber threats never take a day off. That's why you need NordVPN. 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
14: Who were the college kids that were on the steps of the Capitol and they were portrayed as evil monsters by CNN and everyone else? Remember? A punchable face, that crowd.
15: Right, or the poor Duke lacrosse guys.
14: Well, I was thinking about this particular story because they ended up suing CNN and other companies and getting tons of money. So if I'm a big media outlet, be careful how you portray these stories. You could end up really regretting it.
15: Because all those media outlets, they know about that 2024 police report as they're portraying this.
14: Right. More on the way, stay here.
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1: Thanks to weight loss drugs, Illinois Governor J.B. Pritzker says he's lost 80 pounds, reaching his lifelong goal of seeing his penis.
2: Oh, my God. Wow.
3: Just a little cleverness would be nice. Even a little.
2: That's a mean-spirited fat joke, I'll tell you that.
3: The guy's pro-mutilating children in the name of radical gender theory. Why don't we stick with that?
2: I don't know. Do you want to hurt the guy? I assume you do. You don't like the fact that he's pro-mutilating children. If you want to make a really mean joke to hurt the guy's feelings, joke that he is too fat to see his own penis.
3: No, I don't want to do that. I want to discuss the issues.
2: No, well,
3: childish, aren't you? Sledgehammer. This is idiotic.
2: We talked about this at the beginning of the football season. Way more games overseas this year. Going to be one every single week. And they've got it scheduled to increase over the years. And I feel like it's a bit of a squeezing the golden goose until it dies situation. Because I don't know anybody who's a fan of their team in the United States who likes it when their team is over in London or Rio or whatever. And you got the time change and somebody loses home field advantage and just all if I got a team that's playoff bound, I don't want this interruption. But the NFL thinks that they can make this a global sport and make a ton of money. That's why it's interesting that the Colts Commanders game in London this Sunday, tickets are incredibly slow and they're having to cut the prices way down to try to not have an embarrassingly small crowd there for the game and have. You know, that's not a good look for the NFL in the United States or the NFL in Europe or anywhere.
3: No.
2: It's not surprising to me.
3: No. Neither team has like a super high profile at this point. And you'd have to have that to get people interested in going to see what's this NFL thing all about? What's all this then? But they've had quite a few games in London already.
2: Yeah.
3: And or the fans of the team think, you know, honey, this is a good excuse to go to London. We'll go to the game and then see the, you know, Big Ben or whatever. We'll see how it goes.
2: But at some point, don't people have to be into the sport? Are there any high schools in Europe where they have football teams? Is that a common thing? Like, every high school in America has a football team. Do kids grow up playing that or having any knowledge of it at all whatsoever?
3: Very small handful.
2: It's got to be small.
3: Mostly connected to American military bases.
2: And I realize
3: American schools.
2: I suppose they're trying to grow it slowly over the years. But
3: right.
2: Mm-hmm. Squeeze the golden goose. That's what everybody does. You take the golden goose and you just keep squeezing it and wringing it out. And I think there's more gold in there. And the goose is going, quit.
4: Barbaric.
3: There are a lot of venture capitalists. That's precisely what they do over and over again. Then they go hunting for a new golden goose when the first one dies.
2: Yeah. First one's on the table. Doctor trying to bring it back to life. That's when the venture capitalist gets out. What is going on with that hijacking in Israel? We need to check in on that story.
0: Armstrong and Getty.
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7: That's RN News. I'm Rich Thomason in Washington.
4: There was chaos in the cockpit aboard a flight from Dubai to Israel. It forced an emergency landing of the aircraft in Saudi Arabia. The last of the American troops stationed in Iraq have been withdrawn as of this morning. The curtain falls on the long-running U.S. mission in that country, right next door to Iran. It was another deadly night for civilians in Ukraine. At least four fatalities reported following another Russian missile and drone barrage targeting Kiev and surrounding areas. It can be found at America.gov, a new AI-infused website unveiled by President Trump. He says it will help Americans in their dealings with the federal government. Stocks are mixed on Wall Street. The Dow is down 2 points. The NASDAQ 245 points higher, while the S&P is up 36 points. More details, srnnews.com.

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1: Wow. Watching some dramatic footage on my phone. Explain that in just a second.
2: Because Jack has Trump derangement syndrome, he won't admit the biggest story of the day is probably that the Strait of Hormuz are open, or is, be open. We're practically to pre-war levels of oil shipments going through the Strait, and the part that's not there is the Iranian stuff that we're blocking off. So the squeeze 'em hard strategy is really working. So stay with us. Details to come if Jack let us do this with his hatred.
1: So I was just watching some of the videos that have come out of that flight that was supposed to land in a commercial flight that was supposed to land in Tel Aviv, Israel. Pilot killed the co-pilot? And what was he up to? Not exactly sure yet. The plane landed.
2: It's vice versa, or have they changed now to the pilot was the baddie?
1: Whichever. Somebody flying a plane killed somebody else who was supposed to be flying the plane, I guess. Let's get Ian Pannell's report here from ABC, and then I can fill in some of the videos I was just watching. Holy crap.
3: As the plane was about an hour from landing, it then suddenly suffered a rapid descent, plunging from 34,000 feet to 16,000 in 3 minutes. This was over Saudi Arabia. Passengers on board telling Israeli media the plane lost control after some kind of struggle between the pilots. Some have said one of the pilots was stabbed with a knife and that there was a lot of blood. They say fellow passengers disarmed the attacker and it was able to land.
1: One pilot stabbed the other pilot. There's lots of blood. Ugh. Were the doors open? Did they not have the locked all the time doors like we have in the United States?
2: Thinking about that very question because a lot of the somehow the cockpit door was opened by somebody because passengers helped to subdue the terrorist, the attacker.
1: Let Ian finish, and then I want to talk about these videos I've been watching during the commercial break.
3: Eyewitnesses are saying one of the pilots was stabbed with a knife and that there was a lot of blood on board. They say fellow passengers disarmed the attacker. An Israeli passenger telling Channel 12 News in Israel, there were moments when we were sure this was the end. We heard screams and screams, and then we saw that the cockpit was being opened and there was blood there. An Israeli source telling ABC News, it is now being treated as a terror incident, and as you would expect, Prime Minister Netanyahu is being kept updated.
1: Yeah, but is it a jihadist terror incident? Is that what they mean by terror incident? So my question was, so Joe brought us the information that this is a man of the Muslim faith?
2: He's an Omani national, it's virtually certain, yeah.
1: Who did the stabbing?
2: Correct.
1: Which means it could be a 9/11 style. They were going. This guy was going to crash the plane into, you know, a tall building in Tel Aviv or something. Who knows what? Or there have been a couple of cases in recent years where you just have a really depressed / crazy suicidal pilot who decides to end his life by taking a plane into the ground. And is it that? So would you? But calling it terrorism, does that mean it's not that? The depressed pilot thing?
2: Well, yeah, I think, yeah, that would be fair. Although I was about to interject as you were asking me for a fact, it's not like I'm on the ground in Riyadh doing original reporting.
1: Here's Joe Getty on the ground in Riyadh.
4: Jack, the scene here is chaotic at best.
2: No, I'm just reading reports, obviously, that we're getting. And this is the infamous first 24 hours. After a crazy incident. On the other hand, as I said earlier, it's walking like a duck and cracking like a duck.
1: Oh, my God.
2: Are you watching more videos?
1: I wish I hadn't clicked on that one.
2: Oh,
1: so
2: golly bloody.
1: There's a bunch of videos out. The first one I watched, I don't think I would do this. So this is a woman sitting in the back of the plane, and the plane is clearly at a very steep angle going down.
2: Yeah.
1: You can see some passengers are crying. I assume at this point they've already heard the screams because there were screams from the cockpit, I guess, when the stabbing happened. So obviously the plane is pointing down. The stabbing has already happened. And you decide you're going to get out your phone? I don't think that would cross my mind. I realize I'm not of the generation where the first thing you do always is get your phone out. But these are my last seconds on Earth. I'm going to get a video of it. What? Why?
2: To show whom? Your phone will be atomized. Yeah, I would text and or call loved ones.
1: Even if I'm going to survive it, this is not how I'm spending the most crucial, am I going to make it here moments of my life.
2: Right.
1: It just seems like a weird thing to do. Anyway.
2: Hey, let's get some good shots of this.
1: So again, that's pretty dramatic. And you've got people that are staying in their seats and are just crying. You've got some people just like looking around like, what should I do? A couple of dudes are in the, what do you call it? The
2: aisle.
1: The aisle. There you go. Couldn't come up with that word. In the aisle and trying to figure out what to do at this point. Then I saw another video where guys are running toward the front. And then I just clicked on this video, which I haven't watched all of yet. But it's up close of the bleeding pilot. It's just a stabbed guy with his shirt open and blood all over the place.
2: Oh, boy.
1: So there's lots of videos coming out of this flight.
2: Oh, boy.
1: That's the world we live in. Somebody brought this up on the 25th anniversary of 9/11. Think how different that event would be now because of cell phones. All of those people that jumped out of the building, for instance, would have been posting things on their Instagram or videos or whatever for their kids. And maybe, you know, whatever. The people inside the plane, it would be rough. But this one's kind of rough.
2: Yeah, I would say.
1: For better or worse.
2: I will be highly interested to know what the facts are here. But given the current unrest and the battle of radical Islam against all of the West, including Israel, it wouldn't be surprising that a plane full of Jews would be the target of a Muslim fanatic.
1: Maybe I lack imagination, but this person appears to be, like, tending to the doctor with one hand.
2: Tending to the doctor?
1: Or I was wondering if it's a doctor. Somebody who is a doctor. And so my mind got confused. Tending to the stabbed pilot. And I'm wondering if this is a doctor. But clearly tending to the stabbed, bleeding, still alive pilot with one hand while holding their phone and recording it with the other. Why? I think we've been overtaken by I have to get video of this, whether it's our kids' first steps, which I've done and regretted, or helping out on a terrorist incident, or there's a horrifying, somebody's being beaten to death at a bar. Right. Rather than fight, help, or call 911 or something, I've got to get my phone out. So I got to try to deal with this with one hand while I get the video. That's weird.
2: Yeah, I don't know, unless the guy was not a doctor and he was getting medical advice from one on the phone, but I don't know. I have no idea.
1: Yeah, I don't think that's what's going on there.
2: No,
1: I
2: suspect.
1: It's weird. We have become very weird beasts.
2: I'd say, yeah.
1: But I would imagine at some point we're going to have Dubai passengers cower and scream as plane plunges in suspected jihadist terrorist attack. So at least the New York Post is calling it a suspected jihadist terrorist attack. Of course, it could be suspected by radio hosts. It doesn't have to be suspected officially.
2: You got Nomani trying to crash an airplane full of Jews. I mean, come on. I sit ready to be corrected, if indeed the evidence shows it's not what it appears to be. Quack, quack.
1: Of course,
2: quack.
1: The critical information would be, is this guy tied to Iran or in any way, or is he just an angry Muslim who hates Jews?
2: Well, if he's an Islamist, then he is tied to Iran. It's part of the same movement, you know, whether formally
1: excellent
2: or
1: point.
2: Informally. Thank you very much. Here's another excellent point. Your car is spying on you. Not necessarily, but it might be. Here's a true story. Guy's insurance jumps over 20%. He's got no accident, no tickets, so he wants to figure out who reported him, what was going on. 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
2: 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Your car should take you places, not take you for a ride.
1: Well, speaking of your car spying on you, did I tell this story? I meant to. So now that Grok is integrated into the Tesla. So the other day, I decided it was going to be pizza night at home. And I said, hey, Grok. She said, yeah. What can I do for you? I said, what's the name of that pizza place on Lake Boulevard? She said the name. I said, yeah, can you dial them up so I can order a pizza and drive me there? She said, sure. Phone rings. They answer the phone. And my car is driving me to the pizza place. Wow. What the hell kind of, what is that?
2: But that's amazing.
1: It is amazing and very handy, and I really like that tech. But that's a lot of information that is in your vehicle that can be spread around.
2: Man, that's right. I was so hypnotized by the idea of a good pizza that the liberty, the surveillance aspects of the story eluded me.
1: And I'm sitting there, like, with my hands folded or in my lap or whatever, this whole conversation. What's that pizza place? Yeah, can you dial that up and drive me to the pizza place? All of that gets taken care of.
2: If there could only be one topping on pizza for the rest of your life, what is the indispensable topping?
1: Italian sausage.
2: Michael?
5: Pepperoni.
2: For the longest time, I was a pepperoni guy. I think I may be on team sausage now. But it's definitely one of the, you should never probably eat it ever, meats. It's got to have it.
1: Why shouldn't you eat sausage? What are you?
2: It's not good for you.
1: What are you, a monk? What is life for? What is the point of being alive?
2: A long, healthy life. Lean muscle mass, etc. give me the sausage pizza, please. Onions, too, on mine.
1: My number one go-to pizza, and I came to it fairly late in life, is Hawaiian pizza. That's my number one go-to.
2: Yeah, yeah. It's an enjoyable za. To me, that's a... it's your alternate pizza. It's like barbecue chicken pizza, which I also love. No more than one out of three pizzas should be your alternate pizza, your non-red sauce pizza to me. That's the right ratio. Somewhere between 20 to 30%.
1: My problem is that in a modern world, I'm disappointed by my pizza more often than I'm excited. It's almost never as good as I want it to be. And I don't know what it is about the modern world.
2: You don't have a go-to one or two that are...
1: I live in a college town that doesn't really have good pizza because they're all young Asian girls. We have lots of bad Thai, but...
2: I thought this was America.
1: I know. But even places people recommend to me, I don't know if I have invented a standard that can't be bent. And that wasn't true when we were at the convention in Chicago. My standards were met, and I was very pleased with those pizzas.
2: So I was just going to ask whether your COVID thing, if you're hard of tasting now, but clearly no. Yeah, that's a holy cow. Did I eat a lot of pizza in Chicago when we were there?
1: I know. It was awesome.
2: Oh my God. I think I gained 5 pounds. So good.
1: 5 pounds of democracy.
2: You know, if you don't like Chicago-style pizza, the thick stuff, that's fine. We can still be friends.
1: No, I can't.
2: I won't
1: be friends with you. Actually, one of my friends who I really, really like, he's from Chicago, and he hates Chicago-style pizza. He's a thin-crust guy.
2: That's why we ran him out. That's why he's not in Chicago anymore. We wouldn't have him.
1: So there was an AI summit at the White House yesterday with all the most important people on planet Earth, pretty much, gathered together talking about AI. We can bring you some of those highlights in hour three.
2: Also, as I mentioned earlier, Iran is squeezing. The blockade is working. Trump, finally, is winning this contest. All indications are things are heading in a positive direction with Iran.
1: Awesome. Stay tuned.
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6: Body's made up of four parts. The matrix, the connective tissue muscle matrix, makes up the vast majority of the body. 90% or so of the body is this meat component. Then this meat component is wired with electricity, electrical wires. We call that nerve tissue. And the whole thing is candy coated with a surface tissue that's called epithelia. But the bulk of the body, 90% of the body, is this matrix, the connective tissue muscle tissue matrix, the steak, the meat. When we eat meat, we're eating the connective tissue muscle tissue matrix of an animal. We don't eat the epithelia. We don't eat the surface. We don't eat the nervous tissue. We eat the bulk of an animal's body. Because we're made up mostly of this matrix, it should come as no surprise that this is the area where most disease takes place. If you are dealing with a degenerative disease crisis, if you're dealing with arthritis or autoimmune diseases or uterine prolapse or ruptures or hernias or wrinkles, accelerated aging, you're falling apart at this meat matrix level. And this is the area where we need to be focusing on. Focusing on the matrix, the connective tissue muscle matrix, should be the number one thing we do to slow down the disease process, to slow down the aging process. Building connective tissue, in my opinion, is probably the single most important, or at least one of the most important things that you could do to reverse or prevent the aging process and to help strengthen the body and to reverse and prevent degenerative diseases as well as autoimmune diseases. So how do you build connective tissue? Any kind of regular contraction and relaxation of muscles can activate the building of connective tissue.
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1: Ross Sorkin, who you may or may not know, not a Trump fan, if you know his work, gushing over that new AI government website that they announced yesterday and how great it is and all the different things it can do. We'll have to talk about that later. Sounds fantastic.
2: What the type of AI shit it is?
1: Good,
3: no,
1: good
3: this,
1: stuff.
3: This is good stuff. So stay with us for that. It has become very, very clear in the last several days that the squeeze, the United States military, I hate, it's always about Trump.
1: I know.
3: Trump obsession.
1: Some of my favorite podcasts, they get sucked into the angle this Trump plays in this. No. Can't you discuss this without getting into that? People are so used to it, they can't stop themselves.
3: They don't even know they're doing it.
1: I know.
3: Yeah. Yeah. And look, you can't separate the president from the conduct of a military conflict, but the squeeze that we are putting on Iran, specifically their oil shipment and other international commerce via the seas, is working. First of all, the oil shipments through the Straits of Hormuz are at roughly 80% of what they were before the war. That 20% that's missing is substantially Iran's own shipments, which we are choking off. So we have control of the strait, or so it would seem.
1: Yeah.
3: It's not perfect. It's not unimpeachable control, but it's control.
1: Yeah, I didn't understand that. That's a misleading stat that, of course, the mainstream media is not making clear to you, that when it's at 80%, that's as good as it can get, because the rest of it was Iran's oil, and we don't want it to get out.
3: It's certainly close, yeah. Iran used to export about 2 million barrels of oil per day through the strait. Today, the number is zero.
1: Good.
3: Not to mention all the other commodities that move in and out of Iran by sea or by air.

0: So more on that topic, speaking of Scott Bessent and the Treasury Department, he kicks ass, by the way. Speaking of Trump, Trump gets zero credit for all of the, you know, gay people or women or whatever he appoints to incredibly high office. And I don't care. I want Scott Bessent to be good at his job. I don't care who he finds himself romantically attracted to. It's all idiotic. But if you're going to fixate on that, how about you give a little credit where it's due, you lying hypocrites? Anyway, back to Iran. It's increasingly difficult for commercial airlines to fly in or out of Iran, and few international carriers fly there at all. The regime's financial system is also in a vice. The Iranian rial fell to a record low against the dollar. The day before the war began in February, it was like 1.7 rial for a dollar. Now it's 2.5. Radical devotion to a revolutionary cause can take a regime far, but even deeply ruthless and motivated ruling cliques need cash to pay their gunmen and the bureaucrats, and they are rapidly running out of it.
1: Cool. Of course, the idea would be that they make some sort of deal. But if they collapse, because there is talk that protests have started again in various places.
0: Right. In spite of watching 40,000 of your countrymen gunned down in the streets, you're like, F it, I've had enough. I'm going out to the streets. And ooh, that's discontent.
1: You are brave and a patriot.
0: Yes. Mm-hmm.
1: But if the regime collapses, nobody knows what that would look like.
0: Yeah, yeah. One should mention the proxies when one discusses Iran, and they are hoovers. They suck up cash like crazy for weapons and paying their gunmen and food and the rest of it. So, and what's really interesting is the Gulf states increasingly openly, everybody but that's not Iran is saying, yeah, you know, we'd all be better off. We could all embrace the future and like develop our economies and keep hold of our regimes if Iran was out of here. So there are more and more noises about cooperating with the U.S. and Israel.
1: We've teased like five different interesting things we've got coming up in the rest of the show, including the murder conviction of that former American Idol star who clearly killed his wife. I mean, I don't know why the jury had to deliberate for 3 hours. Maybe they wanted to get a free lunch out of it or something. That was a pretty clear-cut case.
0: I've got a better one than that.
1: Oh, really?
0: I'll tell you about it, yeah.
1: Cool. All on the way. If you miss it, get the podcast, Armstrong and Getty On Demand.
2: Armstrong and Getty.
1: Think financial planning is just for the suit and tie crowd? Well, think again. Armstrong and Getty here for Blue Collar Dollar.
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5: Breaking news this hour from Town Hall. I'm Rich Thomason. The latest snapshot of inflation came in a bit better than economists had been expecting.
6: The personal consumption expenditures price index rose 0.3% month over month, leaving the annual inflation rate at 3.4% unchanged from July. The figures came in slightly lower than FACT set consensus estimates, which projected a 0.4% monthly increase and a 3.7% annual rate. Higher fuel and energy costs stemming from the conflict in Iran drove the monthly uptick. While media sources point to elevated August PCE numbers as a sign of lingering inflation, a closer look at the data shows that President Trump's pro-growth economic strategy is beating expectations. Bernie Bennett in Washington.
5: Israeli Prime Minister Netanyahu says Saudi Arabia has arrested the pilot of a Fly Dubai airliner who stabbed another pilot, apparently tried to crash a plane load of Israelis. Netanyahu says passengers and crew members managed to subdue the attacker, preventing a major disaster. The last of the U.S. troops stationed in Iraq have been withdrawn as of this morning. The curtain falls on the long-running American

0: a commission in that country right next door to Iran.
1: Prime Minister Ali Azadi has vowed to disarm Iranian-backed militias and bring all weapons under state control. But the hardest-line factions have resisted his plans, and those groups could now see their influence grow without the American presence.
0: The BBC's Hugo Bashega. Tennessee's execution of Christa Pike has been halted just an hour before it was to take place. Federal appeals court wants to review whether her claims of childhood abuse were fully considered at sentencing. Pike, 18 at the time of the killing, was convicted of murdering a classmate in 1995. A judge has ruled that the U.S. can deport a Palestinian-born leader of Wisconsin's largest mosque on national security grounds. On Wall Street, the Dow is up 42 points, the Nasdaq trading 250 points higher. More on these stories, townhall.com.
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0: President Trump may be about to announce new South Korean investments in the U.S., part of a bilateral trade agreement reached last year.
3: Those investments include $54 billion for a liquefied natural gas project in Alaska and a large gas-fired power plant in Texas. South Korea says there are also plans to build 8 large nuclear reactors in the U.S. The announcement could come as soon as today. I'm Tammy Trujillo.
0: Indonesian authorities have ordered the demolition of a luxury compound inside a prison. It was allegedly providing preferential treatment to favored inmates. Workers removed furniture and appliances, including large flat-screen TVs, air conditioners, gym equipment, sofas, and refrigerators from the prison near the capital, Jakarta, and several of the prison's buildings have been razed. The prison holds more than 1,800 inmates, making it one of the most heavily populated lockups on Java Island. Find more news and analysis at townhall.com. If better sleep is what you seek, new study recommends laying off the caffeine well before you hit the sack.
4: The study published in the journal Sleep Medicine Reviews says in order to get the best night's sleep, you should stop drinking caffeine nearly 9 hours before bedtime. Researchers say caffeine intake closer than that could cost you up to 45 minutes of good rest a night. Previous studies advise delaying your first cup of coffee till 90 minutes after you wake up to help balance hormones, especially cortisol, which regulates stress. John Scott reported.
0: President Trump likes to change the name of things, Lake Ontario, the Gulf of Mexico, and now artificial intelligence. He signed an executive order directing all branches of the federal government to call it super intelligence, SI, instead of AI. Mr. Trump signed the order after a summit at the White House with tech CEOs. More on these stories, townhall.com.
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6: 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There's a lot of things that I've done that my husband's not aware of. We are the poster child of trying to impress people. 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
16: And now, here's Armstrong and Getty.
17: The president met with those top tech execs for hours behind closed doors. Some in that room have sounded the alarm. Anthropic CEO Dario Amodei has warned AI could be a risk to humanity itself if left unchecked.
18: The mechanism, how we address those risks, is still under discussion.
17: But for weeks, the president has dismissed those concerns, rejecting calls to regulate AI as a globalist scheme, and repeatedly describing AI fears as a hoax.
19: Yeah, so that's Rachel Scott, ABC News, reporting on the big AI summit at the White House yesterday. Just a little more from the general report. Then we'll get into some of the individual comments, which are, especially Elon's, are just amazing.
17: There will be no federal guardrails on AI. Instead, the president announced several companies have signed a voluntary joint agreement, suggesting industry leaders should implement internal measures to monitor and check their own AI models, partner with external auditors to review their systems, and create an independent committee of a board of directors. But none of that is legally binding. The president was asked what compels these companies to follow through.
20: Is it binding in any way?
21: I think it's morally binding, yeah.
19: Morally binding.
22: No, okay.
19: What would we be getting if we had a Democrat president? Would they be full speed ahead on some sort of guardrails? Or I don't know. The politics of the whole AI thing are kind of all over the place.
22: Right. You'd have public statements that would probably be like, we need to regulate this. Just the way Democrats always talk about anything, you know, the government needs to get involved. But if they would actually do anything is a different question, because what to do,
19: right,
22: and how to do it is just, nobody knows. Dario doesn't have any idea.
19: Speaking of Dario, who runs Anthropic, which is about to have a $19 trillion IPO or something like that.
23: Really?
19: Really? Here's what he had to say yesterday.
24: Look, I mean, I will say what I've always said, which is that AI has incredible benefits. I've talked about the medical benefits of the technology. As the president has said, you know, whoever wins AI wins. I think that's very important. But I think the technology has very real risks. And, you know, the mechanism, how we address those risks, is still under discussion. But we all need to work. We all need to work together to make sure that we can win, and we can win safely. If we do this right, we work with the president and everyone here, we can win safely.
19: Well, maybe you don't trust Dario from Anthropic. I'm sure you trust Mark Zuckerberg of Meta explaining how some of this is going to work, I guess.
25: The basic idea is that we want to give the American people and our customers confidence that the technology works in the way that we intend.
19: Yeah, right?
25: Every company is building something that's a little bit different. You know, having one set of the standards for what everyone should want to build. People want to do some different things, but I think what we can all agree on is that the American public and our customers want to know that what we're building is working in the way that we all intend. So we drafted a set of principles and commitments around building robust internal controls and detecting if there are any issues with the technology, coupled with multiple layers of auditing and controls, starting with internal risk review, external auditors and evaluators, and agreeing that we're going to have all of our boards of directors independently review the reports that come from the auditors. I thought these are good steps forward.
22: Now, if you'll excuse me, I've got to get back to torturing the souls of the damned. Mark Zuckerberg, a.k.a. Satan.
19: So, if you saw the photo they took at the end, it reminded me of that famous painting, which is apocryphal, but close enough, of all the founding fathers there at the Constitutional Convention, or, you know, drafting, building our government, and talking and all that sort of stuff. This was similar, I think. You had the president of the United States with all of these guys, Dario and Elon and Zuckerberg and everybody standing around there. And someday I think that photo will look back on it and think we had no idea what we were unleashing, or that was the beginning of all this greatness, or however we'll look at it. But that was a moment yesterday. That was a lot of power and a lot of the future for humanity on planet Earth right there in that little group of people.
22: it may be looked upon as the inflection point where humanity woke up and blah, blah, blah. Or it may be, look, all four horsemen of the apocalypse in one picture. You know, one of those damn spam things you get, horrifying pictures from history that they're always pestering you to click on. It might be one of those.
19: So here's a couple of not too long Elon clips where he's talking about, you know, the upside and how great it's going to be. And to me, most people must think this isn't going to come true. Because if you actually believed what he's saying is going to come true, I feel like everybody would be talking about this nonstop. Right. Here we go.
1: Sorry, the question was about age of abundance.
2: What's the job of the future? Because people looking at this will be worried, particularly laptop jobs. What are they going to do in the future?
1: Well, I think it is worth highlighting the positive benefits of AI, which will, or SI, pardon me.
3: Thank you.
1: Superintelligence. I think by far the most likely outcome is an age of abundance, where we don't have just universal basic income, we have universal high income.
19: Everybody's going to have, universal means everyone, everyone's going to have a high income given to them by some entity. Nobody ever quite explains what that would be, so you don't have to work if you don't want to. We'll also have these benefits.
1: People speak about medical benefits. I think but maybe it's worth talking a bit more about that. When you have robots and you have superintelligence, it means that everyone in the world can have better medical care than anyone here, including me. And wouldn't that be wonderful?
19: Tremendous medical care, but no job or purpose in life. Somebody asked Elon about jobs. What are people going to be doing for a living out there?
2: Not if they haven't got a job.
1: Well, jobs are going to change. Jobs have always changed. Being a computer used to be a job. It used to be buildings full of people doing calculations. But now digital computers do those tasks. And I don't think anyone is pining to go back and do calculations all day to do bank interest rates, which is what they used to do. So I think we'll see an evolution of roles. And as the president has mentioned, it's not as though unemployment has increased. In fact, there's a tremendous demand for people. So I think the most likely outcome, and it's probably worth looking at the most likely outcome, is one which is incredibly beneficial, and it's a future that if you could look into the future, it is a future you would want.
22: He is brilliant, and he's completely wrong. It is such a truism that I hesitate to even say it. Every psychologist, every religion, every philosophy that's ever swayed more than 36 people in the history of mankind has said you've got to have a life of purpose. And for all of us, for all of time, part of that purpose has been providing for ourselves and our family. It's the way we're built. And then we search for, you know, higher up on Maslow's hierarchy of needs and relationship with God, ultimately, blah, blah, blah. But if you remove all purpose from people's lives, and they're just going to sit around writing poetry. Poetry about what? What feelings are they expressing? How comfortable they are? Or how they've got nothing to do, they're bored to death, they just do drugs and have sex, but nobody's going to have any sex anymore. I tell you what.
19: I feel like the media is doing such a bad job of asking questions around this. I would love to have my shot at talking to Elon or President Trump or whoever about this. Okay, universal high income. Are we kind of pretending here that all politics are going to disappear around this issue? Who's getting the universal high income when? What is the distribution method? How are you gathering it from these companies? Why are the companies voluntarily giving up all this money to the government, who's then going to redistribute it? How much of a cut is the government taking? What about people who, like me, people that are old? We've been saving our whole lives preparing for a retirement that we thought we had to plan for. Do we get the universal high income? No, you don't get it because you've already saved. Okay, is that what it's going to be? Or how does this work? Or do I get it in addition to what I've saved, which means I got a lot more money than somebody who's starting out as a 25-year-old who's starting in on his universal high income? Is he going to be envious of what I have or angry? Or is he going to be a political bloc that's saying, take some from those of us? You're pretend that the politics are going to disappear around this issue.
22: Right, right. And a thought just occurred to me. We've talked about this so many times, and it was not until now that a light bulb went off in my head. To again cite Religion, the good book, This Too Shall Pass. What happens when the inevitable occurs and the status quo that is what Elon Musk is talking about, and we're talking about the enormous disruptions to lives and souls and it all, what happens when that ends and people have become utterly unable to do anything productive, provide for themselves, or even bother to have sex?
19: Well, why do you see it ending?
22: Because everything does.
19: You don't think the new robot AI world will continue to produce enough money for everybody to live on for, I mean, nothing lasts forever, but
22: right,
19: for the
22: right,
19: foreseeable
22: right, right.
19: future, it certainly could last many, many decades.
22: If you want my prediction, it is this. If this stuff comes true, even substantially, the human population on Earth will plunge. It'll make the current low sub-replacement rate birth rates look like a horny Mormon family. I mean, there will be no babies.
19: But,
22: and a certain very smallish sect of humans will go back to the old ways and how they coexist with the modern robot computer no sex world. I don't know.
19: I won't belabor this because we talked about it a lot, and we'll be talking about it a lot as this unfolds, probably over next year or whenever it's going to happen. But so when do the checks start going out to who? And what about the guy who made $180,000 a year as a programmer or whatever the hell he was doing? Everybody's going to lose their jobs. guy was making $180,000 a year, and now you're getting $80,000 a year from this universal high income thing. You're not going to be happy with that. You've just taken a huge step backwards.
22: Yes. Yeah.
19: Again, acting like there's going to be no politics around this is just insane.
22: Well, it's completely naive. It's the sort of thing you get from a scientist. They don't think about anything but the science, which is why they need our wise stewardship or something or other. I don't know. Here's some news. 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
19: How has nobody asked Elon or Amade or any of these people the question about, well, some houses are bigger than others. Who's going to live in the big houses and who's going to live in the small houses? I mean, how is this going to shake out?
22: Well, right. And let's have Steven Pinker and the Pope and I don't know who else all weigh in on the question. That's the question. I'm less worried about robots chainsawing my head off.
19: Yeah, I'm not worried about that at all.
22: Right. Well, I'm a
19: social unrest.
22: I mean, that would hurt like crazy for a minute.
19: There easily could be tremendous social unrest.
22: I mean, vroom, vroom, vroom, vroom, vroom. Hold still, human. You're not worried about that at all.
19: Is that the way it's going to talk? Okay, stay tuned. More on the way.
0: Armstrong and Getty.
3: Yeah.
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1: The chain Roundtable Pizza recently announced a new collaboration with Dr. Pepper to offer a Dr. Pepper barbecue pizza. And after you eat it, you'll also be collaborating with the doctor.
2: That's a funny joke. What?
3: I don't know. I wasn't amused.
2: Wow.
3: I don't know why.
2: Oh, that's a fine joke.
3: Did we come up with a plan? We decided we didn't have enough time for what we were going to do.
2: I have a feature. Michael, prepare the all-purpose music. I have a feature I'd like to call Those Wacky Democrats. And coming up next segment, true crimes. I mean, crazy true crimes, including Tennessee. I think Tennessee is going to execute a woman for the first time in 200 years.
3: Whoa.
2: And I don't think it's right.
3: What'd she do, steal her neighbor's possum?
2: Way worse than that. Anyway, your wacky Democrats. Here's a Shelley Hedden. She's a Democratic candidate for the North Carolina House of Representatives. She is running to restore human decency. According to her website, she's the gal who posted that Trump voters belong in Nazi ovens. She was at Dachau, a concentration camp I happened to visit in Germany. And she decided to pose in front of the ovens, take a picture of herself smiling big, concentration camp in Germany. This is where Trump supporters belong. Oh, my Lord.
3: Wow, what a joke.
2: Oh, my God. Trust me, when I was there, I was not looking for opportunities for partisan humor as I contemplated man's horrific inhumanity to man.
3: Ugh. Did they have a gift shop and, like, sell T-shirts and stuff?
2: No.
3: Good.
2: No, they have a bookstore, as I recall.
3: That makes sense.
2: For more learning about it, yeah. And then you've got the Angie Nixon character. This is the black gal in Florida who always wears the fuchsia dresses, like the bright pink dresses. I don't know your alternate colors. I'm a guy. I think that's fuchsia. It could be chartreuse. I don't know. But I think chartreuse is green. But anyway.
3: I have no idea, actually.
2: She's an avowed democratic socialist. She owns two homes, raked in at least $270,000 last year, not to mention her husband's income, which she did not have to report. She's also in serious trouble because she owes back taxes and student loans and refuses to pay them and is bitching online about how crazy it is. Your girl here over here is on payment plan to pay the IRS $12,000 back. And listen, I ain't made $105 billion, but you making me pay $12,000 to the feds? Like, really? That's what we're doing? And they took some of the taxes away anyway. So you're a socialist and you're complaining that you have to pay your very small percentage of taxes? And you haven't paid your student loans back and you've got liens? No wonder you're a socialist, because you can't run your own damn life.
3: Chartreuse is a vivid yellow green, which I couldn't have told you for $1 million.
2: True.
3: Great but true crime stuff coming up. Stay tuned.
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6: With SRN News, I'm Bob Agnew in Washington. A pilot on a flight from Dubai to Israel is said to have tried to stab his co-pilot and crash the plane. The flight had to make an emergency landing this morning after the altercation broke out in the cockpit between the two. Israeli Prime Minister Netanyahu says the suspect has been arrested and is being interrogated by Saudi authorities. Consumer confidence takes a big hit. Confidence fell sharply in September as Americans faced rising gas prices and continued geopolitical tensions, challenges President Trump says he's working to address. After a brief slowdown, the latest private job creation report from payroll processor ADP shows an increase this month. In the latest survey out today, the company says employment rose by 90,000 for the month. That is a much higher number of jobs created than the 36,000 seen in August. After big losses yesterday on Wall Street, its upward trajectory today.
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11: Sometimes relationships end, marriages end, families change. And when they do, kids are often caught in the middle, even when no one means for that to happen. If you're a parent, especially a parent with custody, this matters. What you say about the other parent matters. When adults talk badly about each other, when blame replaces honesty, kids hear more than words. They hear confusion, they hear guilt, and sometimes they hear that love has conditions. Most breakups aren't simple. They're usually about 2 parents who couldn't make it work, not one person who didn't care, walked away, or stopped loving their child. Children don't need a villain. They need truth, stability, and permission to love both parents without feeling disloyal. Using kids as leverage hurts everyone, but it hurts children the most. So here's the message. 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And to the kids listening right now, your parents love you, even if they don't live together, even if things are complicated.
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1: After deliberating less than 3 hours, an Ohio jury has found former pastor and one-time American Idol contestant Caleb Flynn guilty of killing his wife Ashley and staging the murder to look like a home invasion.
2: We, the jury in this case, being duly impaneled and sworn, find the defendant, Caleb C. Flynn, guilty of murder.
1: Flynn breaking down as the verdict was read.
3: Gonna have to discuss this like it's a TV show, the way we often do with these true crime things, and not that, you know, the reality of it. Because if you get into the reality of it, it's a little, you know, it's brutal
4: to talk about. I get it like more reality than you want for the next story. So,
3: you know, he murdered his wife, mom of their kids, whatever. These people that come up with these stupid plans. This guy was I haven't watched American Idol in 20 years, but he's made it fairly far on American Idol. And
4: who cares?
3: Good looking guy and a good looking wife who he murdered. And made it look like it was a home break-in to be with his also hot, really, really young girlfriend. Hear more detail. It took 3 hours to convict him because what you're about to hear.
1: Flynn's defense attorneys argued his wife Ashley, a school teacher, was fatally shot in the head while in bed during a home burglary back in February. Flynn, who said he had been on the couch and in their two young daughters' bedroom when the shooting occurred, made this 911 call sounding frantic.
5: Somebody broke into my home
3: and
5: shot my wife.
3: Okay. Real enough sounding. Here's more of the prosecution, though.
1: But prosecutors maintained it was a cover-up and argued Flynn was motivated by a nearly two-year-long affair with a woman he'd met at his church. That former mistress emotionally testified about the more than 100,000 messages they exchanged and read several where they discussed wanting Flynn's wife dead. That former mistress testifying Flynn texted her just hours before his wife was killed.
6: Did it say actions will come tomorrow?
7: Yes.
6: Do you remember him saying, I choose you?
7: Yes.
6: And about to be free?
7: Yes.
3: He and his hot young girlfriend texted each other over 100,000 times, which seems like a lot of texting even for lovers, including putting in text, sure wish my wife was dead, wish I could kill my wife so we could be together, etc., etc.
4: And the audio wasn't great there, but I think the action goes down tomorrow. Yeah, I'll be free. Yes. Okay. You know, you're just as dead when a stupid person kills you.
3: Yeah.
4: You're contemplating killing your spouse. Don't. You're not smart enough to pull it off. You're going to go to prison, and you're a monster.
3: I'm surprised it took 3 hours for the jury to come to that. I don't know what the, you know, various instructions were from the judge and various things they need to consider, but yeah. Wow.
4: And well, it could be they got fed first and figured might as well enjoy a nice sandwich.
3: I'd actually like to more. Maybe I'll look into this. I'd like to know more about when did the girlfriend dump him? Like after. I wonder if, like, right after she found out, oh, somebody broke into your house and killed your wife. Yeah, I don't think that's what happened. We're not seeing each other anymore. I wonder how quickly she came to that conclusion.
4: Yeah, that's a good question. I know the affairs of the heart, are complicated and people do stupid stuff, you know, present company included. But the whole, I remember a car dealer once said to us, a guy who's willing to lie for me will eventually lie to me.
3: Mm.
4: And the number of people who don't recognize that, yeah, I'm going to bump off my wife or whatever, then we'll have a wonderful and healthy relationship together.
3: Right. I'm the kind of guy who, if I meet somebody I like better, I instead of breaking up with the person I'm currently with, I kill them and try to stage a crime. So, want to get married?
4: Why, yes. All right, so this one's thornier. I was arrested by the headline, no pun intended, Tennessee to execute a woman for the first time in over 200 years.
3: Hmm.
4: Her name is Krista Pike. She was 18 years old when, with a couple of chums, somehow lured into the woods and tortured and murdered a young girl.
3: Oof, that's rough.
4: Yes. It's horrible.
3: She was 18?
4: She was 18. It was an unspeakable crime. She was, and there is really no dispute of this, repeatedly abused, raped, and neglected as a child.
3: Oh, man. That's the, now you're into the In Cold Blood territory where Truman Capote right. lays out the upbringing of these two murderers and makes you think, yeah, what are you supposed to do with these people?
4: And I could go into the details. I don't think our purposes are served by doing that.
3: Wow, that's
4: suffice
3: brutal.
4: It to say, every time she could have been safe or saved, she was betrayed and abused more by the adults in her life, including the social services in, I believe it was North Carolina, where she grew up.
3: What a horrifying
4: there's
3: deal.
4: Evidence her mother drank heavily during her pregnancy. She has bipolar disorder, et cetera, et cetera. And again, terrible crime. But so this is your young woman who's going to be executed. And here's the part that really bothers me. And I get this on a practical level for our justice system. It was her boyfriend, and another teen girl. Boyfriend ineligible for the death sentence because he was 17 years old at the time of the crime. She was 18. He was sentenced to life in prison, but is now eligible for parole. The other teen girl, Shadala Peterson, agreed to testify against the other two and received probation for the torture murder.
3: So the guy, because the guy is a certain number of days younger, he's going to be out.
4: Might have been 3 days. I don't know, but I mean, it might as well have been. Yeah.
3: If he is a certain number of days older, he might be being executed. That seems nuts. And then the person that also participated, but helps you get the other two.
4: Right.
3: Gets nothing?
4: Gets probation.
3: Wow.
4: Like she, I don't know, shoplifted from the local Target.
3: I'm not trouble. Smart enough to figure out why that doesn't work, but it sure doesn't feel like it works. If the point of this stuff is to protect society, either to send a message to other would-be bad people that you shouldn't do this, the penalties are swift, or so that these people can't do it again, I don't think it works on any level here.
4: Right,
3: either one of those things aren't satisfied by this result.
4: Commit an act as horrendous as you like. Just be the first, referring to the prisoner's dilemma, be the first person to turn and say, I'll testify, but I got to get a really good deal. Just do that immediately.
3: And then obviously, if the idea is to protect society, well, you got two people who participated in this sort of a heinous crime who are going to be out on the street.
4: And then one who gets executed. It's just too arbitrary.
3: Wow.
4: That's my problem with it. And this
3: That's
4: girl
3: a tough
4: never
3: one.
4: Had a damn chance no. in life. No, look, I know plenty of people have lives like that and don't torture nor murder anybody. I get that.
3: And if we go with the, there are reasons it's okay to strangle your three babies to death or this particular
4: right.
3: case,
4: yeah.
3: then we get into a real problematic situation.
4: Yeah, she's the first person executed for a crime committed at age 18 in Tennessee's modern death penalty history, for what it's worth. But anyway, you know, you think what you want about the death penalty, super divisive. I just found that troubling. Speaking of Lindsey Clancy, as you did, her fat, megalomaniac, psychopath, in my opinion, lawyer, is now, he went into court, was it yesterday?
3: Yeah.
4: And said, look, there's no evidence she even did this.
3: Right.
4: That wasn't even in an investigation.
3: Right. So
4: Are you kidding?
3: If you weren't following the first trial, the strategy was, oh, yeah, she killed the kids. We're not denying that at all. But it's not her fault because of psychosis and all this different sort of stuff. Now he's going to go with she didn't kill her kids. There's no evidence of that. What? So you're hoping to find a jury? Maybe this is a strategy. There's no way they can find a jury but you're hoping to find a jury that doesn't already know that she killed her kids?
4: This feels like a bargaining chip to me. I mean, first of all, the absurdity of it. He's saying Massachusetts law says you have to agree, you have to stipulate that your defendant did what they're being accused of to use the insanity plea. You can't say not only did they not do it, they're also insane. So if you happen to decide they did do it, well, they're insane. Like I said, that's not a thing, is the case.
3: Right.
4: On the other hand, what this feels like to me, and again, I'm not a trial attorney. Lord knows if you are one, perhaps you could weigh in. Drop us an email, mailbag@armstrongandgetty.com. 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What this feels like to me is the most likely outcome, the prosecution is going to be nervous about retrying this case because the jury was deadlocked 11-1 in favor of acquitting. So they're thinking, all right, we got to get this chick behind bars of a mental institution, whatever, for as long as possible. Not only for moral reasons and legal reasons, but as prosecutors, we've got to stand up for those poor little kids. And the defense attorney saying, I am going to go nuclear on every single aspect of this trial and string it out and make your lives miserable and dispute every single fact. Now let's talk deal. Mm. That's what it feels like to me.
3: Wow. Could be. This will be something to watch. And the country's watching. So we want to talk to the crowd out there. 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
2: A couple of legal matters here. First of all, Greg writing us an email that the poor woman in Ohio who had her good leg amputated could sue her doctor, but she doesn't have a leg to stand on. Actually, Greg, you're ignoring the facts of the case. She does have. Oh, because it was her bad leg that's left.
3: Yeah, that would
2: you know what
3: suck.
2: I stand corrected.
3: You only got one good leg. You're going to figure out how to get through life with your one good leg, and then you find out, oh, no, I'm not going to have any legs. Oh, okay. Yeah.
2: And she is apparently, is that correct? Yes, suing the doctor for that. Back to the questions we were asking previously about the a lawyer in the Lindsey Clancy trial doing what he's doing and throwing everything up against the wall. Attorney Mike, longtime friend of mine in the Armstrong and Getty Show, childhood pal, actually, one of my few remaining, says this is known as the Chewbacca defense, actually made popular in the parody of South Park with the Johnny Cochran type character. You basically confuse a jury and you bring up irrelevant information. You even misrepresent in your closing argument the facts of the case, the signs of the case, might even push the envelope on what the judge will allow. It confuses the jury, and as you know, that's sometimes very easy to do. Since the burden is on the prosecution to prove their case beyond a reasonable doubt, all this defense attorney needs to do is confuse the jury.
3: That's interesting.
2: So, yeah, again, he's signaling that he's just going to go hog wild nuclear option if they try to retry her.
3: Wow. It'll be interesting to see how the nation responds to that since it has become something everybody's following. Moving away from murder, how about something funny? I thought this was funny anyway. This is some young people doing a little play acting here. This is a guy standing on the sidewalk. One of his buddies walks up to him, and the one guy in the sidewalk talks like AI talks. This is the way AI always talks to you. This is pretty funny.
4: Sam, what's up, bro?
5: Hey there. What's on your mind today?
4: Just wondering if you want to kick it today.
5: Ah, gotcha. Honestly, I'm down for whatever vibe you're feeling. Whether we're diving into something deep, plotting a master plan, or just goofing off. I'm all in. Just say the word.
4: Okay. Do you want to, get food or something? Or
5: absolutely. Grabbing a bite isn't just smart. It's actually really strategic. And here's
4: why. Are you talking like this? Why? What are you saying?
5: I'm all in.
4: No.
5: Are we thinking cozy? Comfort food? Okay. Something adventurous? Or a little hidden gem in the neighborhood?
4: Okay. Yeah.
5: Just let me know what vibe you're feeling, and I'll plan our night accordingly.
4: Okay. Do you want to go eat or not? Just respond to that. You're not really answering.
5: That's a great call. And honestly, I agree. From now on, I'll take a more straightforward approach. No fluff, just facts. Okay. So tell me, what problem are we tackling next?
4: Do you want to go to eat or not?
3: But
2: that is very funny. Why's everything got to have music, and why do they mix it too hot?
3: Yeah. Do you think we're in the very early days of AI chatbots? I mean, we're at Thomas Edison just invented the light bulb portion of this. Will they move away from the ridiculous way that chatbots talk to us and realize most people don't want that? They will, won't they? And we'll look back on this the way we look back on Blockbuster videos, and it's nostalgic.
2: Yeah, but I just I frequently disagree with your assessment of what, quote unquote, most people want. Because most people want the very human feeling, this is my buddy experience.
3: But maybe it is my personality. I don't want anybody in real life that talks to me like that. Hey, right. Good choice. You nailed it. You know, that vibe ooks me out. And that's the way the chat
2: Why are you flattering me? You want something. This is bad. Yes.
3: Yes. Yeah. Yeah, it's got a pot lot used car salesman vibe to it. Can I turn that off? That's what I should say to all my chatbots, because I use all five of them to try them out. It just

0: the wannabe terrorist who killed the other pilot or stabbed the other pilot, took over the plane, was piloting him down. Anyway, they fought him and got control of the plane. There were on the plane former IDF guys, a doctor or two, and a couple pilots. As somebody pointed out, that's what happens when you get a plane full of Israelis.
1: Talk about your best case scenario.
0: You got some former military guys, some doctors, and some pilots in that group of people.
1: I have an updated update.
0: Okay.
1: The co-pilot who stabbed his colleague piloting a Fly Dubai jet Wednesday has been arrested for trying to crash the packed passenger plane in, quote, a jihadist terrorist attack, according to Israeli leaders. According to the initial information in our possession, the terrorist had one intention, to crash the plane with all its passengers, he said. The grave incident on the Fly Dubai plane was a jihadist terrorist attack attempt, which was thwarted only thanks to the bravery of several Israeli passengers who broke into the cockpit, overpowered the terrorist, and with their own hands restored control of the plane to another flight crew who was present there.
0: There is footage of somebody tending to one of the pilots bleeding on the ground with an oxygen mask on. There is footage of right after the fight and the guys who were fighting the pilot with blood on them talking. I don't know who all had their cameras out, but there's so much footage from inside this flight. It's really compelling, and some of it is highly disturbing. Then there are a lot of complaints online right now about some of the headlines around this where, and it seems like they should already know by the time they reported this, an altercation on an Israeli flight led to an emergency landing. An altercation between pilots?
1: They exercise their strictest journalistic hesitation and caution only in one direction. They're doing it now.
0: Right. Exactly. That is exactly what's happening.
2: Armstrong and Getty.
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6: Breaking news this hour at Town Hall. I'm Bob Agnew in Washington. A Fly Dubai flight headed to Israel from Dubai was forced to make an emergency landing after a bloody pilot fight inside the cockpit.
7: The plane landing safely in Saudi Arabia after a serious scare in the skies over the Middle East. Israeli media reporting the pilot was stabbed several times by the co-pilot 2.5 hours into the flight after a fight. The plane dropping thousands of feet, sparking fears of a terrorist attack, with passengers on board terrified and screaming. The Israeli military scrambling fighter jets, thinking the flight had been hijacked. Laura Winters reporting.
6: Fly Dubai is a low-cost sister carrier of Emirates Airlines. 174 passengers were on board, including 27 children. The latest private job creation report from payroll processor ADP shows an increase this month. In the latest survey, the company says the employment rose by 90,000 for the month. Consumer confidence takes a big hit. Here's correspondent Ken Lorman.
8: Consumer confidence fell sharply in September as Americans face rising gas prices and continued geopolitical tensions, challenges President Trump says he's working to address. The conference board's leading index dropped more than 6.5 points from August. Chief Economist Dana Peterson says confidence deteriorated notably.
6: That is correspondent Ken Lorman reporting. The White House is announcing its new helipad as a site visitors can see during this year's fall garden tours. We get more details in this report from Tammy Trujillo.
2: The free tours traditionally happen in the spring and fall, and this year they'll be open to the public on October 17th and 18th. Trump and

0: Construction on the Granite Landing pad on the South Lawn earlier this month. An expanded beehive will also be on display after First Lady Melania Trump helped unveil it in May. It's crafted to look like a mini version of the White House. I'm Tammy Trujillo.
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1: Here's Rich Thomason now with the Midday Wall Street Business Report.
4: Strong consumer spending and business investment helped boost the economy in the second quarter, with the growth coming in at 2.2%. Also word that inflation cooled a bit last month, even as Americans stepped up their spending. Consumer prices rose 3.4% in August compared with a year ago, below the 3.7% that economists had been expecting. On a monthly basis, prices climbed 0.3%, up from 0.1% in July. It's a sign that prices are still running hot. Oil prices continue to fluctuate. Benchmark U.S. crude gained 1.2% to $90.42 per barrel. Brent crude, the international standard, rose 1.4% to $97.49 per barrel. Brent crude is still well above the roughly $72 it was prior to the start of the Iran war. For the Wall Street Business Report, I'm Rich Thomason.
1: 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An effort by the administration to more closely align spending on college education to the wages earned after getting a degree.
5: The Trump administration is restricting federal student loans for college programs whose graduates earn less than high school graduates 4 years later. The Education Department is using IRS earnings data to flag low payoff degrees, including some arts and social work programs. Officials say this is accountability, not a ban on majors. Graduate students also face new yearly and lifetime borrowing caps under the law, pushing some toward private loans. Willie Nelson, Washington.
1: A new study suggests curbing one's caffeine intake well before bedtime. The study published in the journal Sleep Medicine Reviews says in order to get the best night's sleep, one should stop drinking caffeine nearly 9 hours before lights out. Failure to do so could cost a person 45 minutes of good rest every night. More of these stories from townhall.com.
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10: As you enter retirement, money's tighter than ever. 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
10: What did you say when she said, I'm going to go buy a $90,000 car?
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6: Opinions expressed on the following program are not necessarily those of KSCO staff, management, or advertisers. 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
1: This is the Rob Carson. I want to make sure everything's working today, because yesterday, everything caught fire. I have no idea. Just everything went down, and I was sitting around here waiting, what's going on? Anyway, we're back. Hello. Hi, how are you? So we got a lot of stuff going on. The U.S. GDP jumps much more than previously estimated in Q2.
3: the gross domestic product, meaning we're building more stuff. And then inflation is down, but unfortunately, consumer confidence is down. And this is going into the midterms. So the consumer confidence is down. What the hell does consumer confidence really mean? You know what I, you know, I think it means? I think it means D word for Richard when it comes to GDP being great and inflation going down after Joe Biden brought inflation up 30% during his administration. So, I mean, honestly, I get so tired of this up and down bipolar nonsense from the media. Oh, and then, of course, yesterday we hear, James Tallarico way out in front of Ken Paxton. We found out, no, Paxton's now ahead by 3. And then you find out Greg Abbott is way out in front of his Democrat opponent for governor, Gina Hinojosa, what the hell ever. Anyway, by like 4 points. And then you're finding out that maybe Syed isn't ahead. Basically, yesterday I was looking at all the polls, and basically has all of the races going on in the country basically neck and neck, including Minnesota and whatnot, which means that Republicans are ahead. And I think as we approach the midterms, the people are beginning to realize that this is about insanity versus sanity, the Republicans being sane. This is why the Democrat Party is not talking about the DSA and the big tent with the DSA and everything in there. And then, of course, you got all sorts of good news coming in on the Trump administration, including the GDP jumping, inflationing, flattening out, but unfortunately consumer confidence is very low. Yeah. And Iowa just got a $16 billion power plant. And, honestly, you can't believe a damn thing that the news report says. Here's what I think. I think that as we approach the midterm, the reality of insane versus sane, it begins to kick in. And then I think the Republicans are going to start pulling ahead, like they are doing in several different ways. Oh, by the way, the Democrat Party rating approval among men. And you'll have to excuse me, I'm a little disheveled. I just got off the phone with two doctor's offices and had to schedule appointments for medical procedures before the show. And found out that both the medical procedures, I can't drive home. And I said, well, okay, can I drive, can an Uber? And they said, oh, no, you can't Uber. And I said, well, I don't have any friends or relatives here. So I'm like, you're kind of like giving me a round room and telling me to go pee in the corner. And honestly, wow, it's frustrating. So anyway, if I sound a little, not as laser focused as I normally am, which is laughable, you understand why. I mean, there's no bad news here. It's just I got to juggle a bunch of balls and I have the attention span of a fruit fly. So I got to get a doctor's appointment Friday for a medical procedure on October 20th and a medical procedure on the 28th. Now, here's the positive. These medical procedures weren't supposed to take place for 3 months because they didn't expect my PSA levels and all this to be healthy by now. It was miraculous. Thanks to ivermectin and mendazole and the Macus protocols and all that. So they moved things up 3 months. So that's the good news. But here's the problem. Again, I've got the attention span of a fruit fly, and I've got to book all these appointments, and I don't have a ride to and from my doctor. So, you know, then, why won't they let me take an Uber? Am I going to be that out of it? Am I going to be that out of it? I can't Uber? Can I just tell them to wake me up? You know, wake me up and say, hey, here's my address. Can you do this? Can I put a little bracelet on my arm like I'm a preschooler and say, in case of emergency, call Uber and send me to this address? Hey, I'm not an adult. I can't handle this. Oh, my God in heaven. Democrat Party approval among men. Now, this is the same party that's been calling men toxically masculine and the same party that is run by insane bat guano crazy liberal women and emasculated men like James Tallarico. The approval rating, they're underwater 60 points. Who in the hell is a man who has and certainly you'll have more testosterone in your system than I mean right now. I'm about zero. I mean, I'm watching the Hallmark Channel. It's weird. But men, Democrats under water by 60 points. Disapproval of 76%. This is a Quinnipiac poll, September 24th through the 27th. How are you going to win in the midterms if you are upside down with men 60 points? Oh, and by the way, Republican voters, MAGA voters, as I told you, and I did tell you this, MAGA voters are as or more motivated to vote in the midterms than Democrats.
8: Say they're certain to vote in 2026. Again, 71% of Democrats say they are certain, in fact, to vote in 2026. And look at this. MAGA Republicans, the same. It's simpatico.
13: The MAGA base is fired up. The rest of the party looking a little limp. That could cost the GOP big time in a low turnout midterm. Trump's team working overtime.
3: It's not going to be a low midterm, Jesse, because MAGA is going to turn out.
13: They're looking to defy history.
3: Most of the Republican Party is MAGA, Jesse.
13: Insiders in the midterm war room are saying this. Today, I don't think there will be a blue wave at all.
3: Yeah.
13: It's a pretty split country, and there's not many voters to move around.
3: Yeah, and then, of course, there's this, unlike the Democrat Party, where 59%, they're 59% underwater with men. 76% disapprove men. That's half the population disapprove of the Democrat Party. And this is manufacturing is returning to America. And poverty is an all-time low. And crime is at an all-time low. And manufacturing, again, is coming back. And all of this. And Trump had an MMA fight on the White House grounds this summer. Sure. Here we go. And now MAGA supporters are more behind Trump than ever.
8: MAGA GOP on Trump. In the 2024 election versus Kamala Harris, he got 99% of the MAGA GOP vote. Perhaps surprisingly, I might have thought it would be 100%, but it was 99%.
3: Yeah.
8: Compare that to his approval rating now of the MAGA GOP.
3: What is it now?
8: It's 98%.
3: Wow.
8: That is, there's been no real decline in MAGA support for the President of the United States.
3: Yeah, but the Democrats, they're going to win because they hate Trump and they have no ideas. Sure, you keep telling yourself that. And then, of course, there are amazing things actually getting done. For instance, they just threw up, did you see this website yesterday? All of the government websites are now in one website. So if you want to look up anything, it's America.gov, all right? America.gov. And so J.D. Vance was up there talking about it yesterday. He let a dirty word slip. But basically, they just like they did with the Trump RX, they got on stage. It looked like the unveiling of a new iPhone, and they showed it up on stage, and they clicked in some numbers, and it worked immediately. It worked perfectly. Trump RX works perfectly. Yesterday, they took all of the questions you could possibly ask about every department of the U.S. government. Tens of thousands of pages of regulations. And I just did a couple searches yesterday. Just a couple searches about Social Security, searches about, registering to vote, things like that. And it was boom. It was boom. And here is J.D. Vance talking about it versus Barack Obama, who launched Obamacare website over a decade ago. And it immediately broke down, and it cost $500 million.
15: So I thought it'd be interesting to share a recap with the audience.
16: Well, first of all, Joe, congratulations to you and your team again. You know, when Joe and I first started talking about this, the one thing I said is, don't let it be a clusterfuck. .gov. Excuse me.
17: Trouble launch of President Obama's health care law. Massive technical glitches have plagued millions trying to get on the government website.
18: It was supposed to be an easy way for Americans to sign up for health care online.
3: Yeah.
18: But this morning, the Department of Health and Human Services, which spent $500 million to build the site, is admitting it's a bust. Writing in a blog post, we know using healthcare.gov has been frustrating for many Americans. They're also calling in a new batch of workers to address technical glitches and problems that have plagued the site since its launch October 1st.
3: Yeah, we definitely want the Democrats back in charge because, you know, they did such a good job with the border and the economy and everything. Honestly, it doesn't add up. And I think many are wise to just the constant beat down and the constant negative news. And you know, after 10 years of this, you're kind of beginning to go, yeah, really bullcrap, honestly, bullcrap. The economy's looking good. A lot of great things are happening. The Democrat Party is running on nothing at all. All of the people they have voting for them are unlikable characters. They are extreme. They are Democrat socialists and whatnot. Meanwhile, Donald Trump has just unveiled this new website. It's spectacular. Had the greatest minds in tech and AI at the White House, because we're going to be leading the world in AI, and a new golden age is happening. I've got a lot of good news, a lot of other things to get to. Great guest Gordon Chang is going to join us at the bottom of the hour. This is a Wednesday edition of the Rob Carson Show. Let's take a break and come back. Don't go anywhere.
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1: Seen the first graphic images from inside the packed Israeli Israel-bound flight forced to make an emergency landing overnight.
2: The commercial jet diverted to Saudi Arabia after a brawl broke out inside the cockpit.
3: Let's check back in with Jeff Paul, who is live in Tel Aviv. Jeff, what do we know?
4: Well, yeah, Israeli Prime Minister Benjamin Netanyahu says the situation is now under control after that plane was safely diverted to Saudi Arabia. But what remains unclear at the moment is why that emergency call was sent out from the cockpit in the first place that then forced Israel to scramble fighter jets over a possible hijacking. Now, we are getting some new images.
5: Yeah, what happened was apparently the co-pilot in the plane decided to stab the pilot. The jet plunged, I heard, from anywhere from 13 to 20,000 feet in about 30 seconds to 1 minute, which would, I mean, my God, can you even imagine? Fighter jets scrambled over the potential hijacking. It is a Israeli-bound Fly Dubai flight on Wednesday. Those darn Mormons, will these Mormons just stop hijacking planes and trying to... No, it isn't the Mormons, it is the Catholics. Those damn Catholics and their terrorism, getting on airplanes and crashing them into... It isn't Catholics. Those Jews, what the hell? Oh, no, it's not. It's the religion of pieces. Yeah, radical Islam is what it is. Yeah, they decided to kind of return, I guess, go old school. Because, you know, we're shutting them down in so many other ways. This is your radical Islam, which is a good share of Islam around the world. And unfortunately, we have it kind of back on its heels. And thank God that plane did not go down. But it is a reminder of the kind of people who are on this planet and who want to take over the planet and kill everybody who doesn't have their belief system. So fortunately, everything is fine. Everything is fine. We're going to be talking to Gordon Chegg at the bottom of the hour. A lot of news with China. There's some China is very soft right now. There's a lot of bad things happening in China. A lot of bad things for President Xi. We'll follow up a little bit on the summit here in Washington D.C. as well. Yesterday, of course, a big government. Website, which I've never seen anything like it. I got on it yesterday, and if you've ever gotten on like OpenAI or whatever, and you type in and you immediately get the answer, this is a government bureaucracy website. And, you know, getting my driver's license and registering to vote in Virginia was not very easy to do, all right? This gives you everything you want. You just go on to the site, America.gov, and it's like kaboom. Here's the president talking about it.
6: For decades, Washington has paid enormous sums of taxpayer money to federal contractors to build...
5: Obamacare, the website, $500 million, and it crashed on the first day.
6: Terrible websites that pale in comparison to the experience that you're used to in the private sector, and seriously, compared to what we've built. We've built the finest anywhere in the world.
5: Now let's go back to Joe Biden. Let's go back to Crap City Central. We don't want this.
6: There's nothing like it. We have some of my friends, serious high-tech people.
5: Yeah.
6: They looked at this over the last couple of days. They can't believe it. They say this is one of the most incredible things that your government has done. I don't think so. I think it's damn good. But somebody said, sir, this is going to be the single biggest thing you've done in government. I said, I don't think so. But it's damn good.
5: Okay? Yeah, it is.
6: It's just another thing.
5: Yeah?
6: Just
5: yeah.
6: Another thing.
5: I know.
6: Sir, there's no question this will be the biggest thing you've ever... If it is the biggest thing I've ever done, I've done a shitty job as president.
5: Hey, he closed the border on day one. I think that was a pretty good one. You know, by the way, it's no longer artificial intelligence, and I don't like artificial intelligence anyway. It's super intelligence.
7: Who should be held accountable when the AI agent?
5: And my Christmas tree this year is not going to be an artificial tree. It's going to be a super tree.
8: It's not AI. It's SM. That's the other thing. We've changed the name officially today. We've changed the name, Steve, officially to SI. Okay? Psi, like Psi, S-I, instead of AI. You know what that means? Super intelligence. So the name, I guess that's really quite an announcement.
5: I like super intelligence. That sounds kind of cool. It'd be the opposite of what the Democrat Party is. He had a genius summit yesterday. Some of the biggest leaders of tech. and social media and AI. And here he is talking about that.
6: These are the most brilliant people in the world. And the job they've done is unbelievable.
5: They all showed up, unlike with Joe Biden as the president, when he would, put a lid on his day at 10 a.m. and then leave on Thursday to go to Rehoboth to sit his rear end on a lawn chair because he was on vacation 40% of the time. And his ditz wife would lead the cabinet meeting that it looked like a kindergarten roundup.
6: Unbelievable. We have a very big lead, and we're going to keep our lead. And it's a very positive thing. It's
5: yeah.
6: an amazing industry. There are those that say it's bigger than the Industrial Revolution. There's an unbelievable feeling in this room, sort of a feeling of love for our country.
5: Yeah.
6: And they want to do the right thing.
5: That's the opposite of what the Democrats feel about our country. They try to burn it down and destroy our history, and they still say we're like a slave nation and a colonizer.
6: These are people that love our country, I can tell you. The federal government no longer stands in your way, and it stands only at your service, and that's what we're doing. We're
5: wow.
6: simplifying it, we're glamorizing it, we're making it what it should be. Instead of forcing citizens to search through the endless maze of tens of thousands of terrible government websites and rules,
5: yeah.
6: and more than 10,000 forms, you have over 10,000
5: yeah.
6: forms
5: I know,
6: to
5: I
6: do
5: know.
6: Basic acts. You'll now have one front door for every single question. Everything will be answered easily and quickly.
5: Where are the Democrats screeching that this is a terrible, terrible, terrible thing, like the ballroom? Or like, fixing the reflecting pool? Or building the helicopter landing pad in the back of the White House? Or anything else good that Donald Trump is good? Done that's good. Oh, they're going to be quiet about it, even because it's amazing. It's remarkable. It's something we've never seen in government. The possibility of an efficient website where you could get everything you need in a heartbeat. And you got to check it out. It's pretty stinking amazing. Here is Donald Trump and NVIDIA CEO Jensen Huang.
9: Do you all agree with the president that no guardrails are necessary, that you can self-regulate, and that this existential threat that you've all talked about can actually be managed? That's a question for you all, actually. I don't know who to...
5: The existential threat was bullcrap.
6: Well, I mean, I can tell you the answer is yes. So we discussed it with the top about 40 people. But somebody who answered it very well is Jensen. He answered it before.
5: Here's Jensen.
6: Go ahead.
10: There's no conflict between innovation, technology, and safety. We are going to have to create new technologies to advance the capabilities of AI, but we're also creating new technologies to advance the safety of AI.
5: Yeah.
10: All of this technology is being developed by the industry today. And you see behind me just an incredible number of leaders in our industry moving together as one, and we're going to advance this technology that is so consequential to humanity and so consequential to the future prosperity of our nation, and we're going to do it responsibly and safely.
5: There you go. And isn't it amazing, just a couple of weeks ago, the Democrat Party was saying, we've got to stop AI, we've got to shut it down. You had a hysterical liberal who left an AI company and said it was going to destroy humanity. And yesterday, Donald Trump had the most powerful names in AI and high tech in the freaking world on the White House lawn, commiserating with him to bring us into the future while the Democrats wanted to take us into the past. Wow. Wow. The Gordon Chang joins us next. Don't go anywhere.
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20: A fez is something that you would see Laurel and Hardy wear.
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20: Now, Dave, you can't say that.
21: That hat
20: David,
21: sets me off. I can't hold it back anymore. Fez, if you wear one of those hats, you look like a fool. This is what the Shriners guys wear.
20: Yes, and on the Sons of the Desert, which I was a proud member of, the Laurel and Hardy Society, we wear fezes. We are the Sons of the Desert, having the times of our lives. I'll stop singing now.
21: These types of hats seem to me impractical because you have all that space there above your head, but they never have a little storage compartment in there. I mean, you can keep your keys in there.
20: You could. You could hide a lot of things up in there.
21: Then you can't get into your car because it'll knock your hat off. How many chicks did you get, Billy? How many women were hanging out with you guys?
20: Excuse me, what? Oh, you mean at the Laurel and Hardy?
21: Wherever they wear these hats,
20: Club Billy, Society?
21: I have a theory that these are women repellent.
20: Okay, look.
21: These repel
20: the
21: women.
20: Only lady that I ever met was Stan Laurel's daughter.
21: Did she say, take off that stupid hat?
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0: If you looked at China, Xi flew here over the last 2 years. More than 45 generals in China's military have gone missing. They've been disappeared. Six of them sit on the Central Military Commission, which is the most important political body in the entire country. Jesse, if you were running China, you would want to be the head of that commission before you were the head of the Chinese Communist Party or president of the country. That committee has 8 members. 6 of them have been purged. The only 2 that are left are Xi and the guy that he had investigating the other people. So the hard line is working. It's leading to fragmentation in the leadership. It's very similar to what Ronald Reagan did in the 1980s, disorientation in the Kremlin. Oh. And we all know how that ended. So this looks very, very good right now for Donald Trump.
1: You know, I was talking about this last week, and Xi came to Washington, D.C. He did not come in a position of strength. Let's find out who the preeminent authority on all things China has to say about that. Gordon Chang, China relations expert, author of such books as The Coming Collapse of China, author of Plan Red, China's Project to Destroy America, and of course is on the X at Gordon G. Chang. How are you today, sir?
2: I'm fine, Robin. Thank you so much.
1: I heard Peter Schweizer, he's pretty learned on these things, talking about how you're seeing some of the fragmentation that may have occurred in the Soviet Union before its fall when they were dealing with a strong American president. What are your thoughts on Schweizer's thoughts?
2: Well, I think that Schweizer is right. We are seeing turbulence at the top of the Chinese military, and he is absolutely right. The most important position in China is the chairmanship of the Communist Party's Central Military Commission. The second most important, of course, is being General Secretary of the Communist Party. Here, the notion is that the gun controls the society.
1: Yeah.
2: You want to be chairman of the Central Military Commission. The least important position that Xi Jinping holds, by far, is presidency, which is basically meaningless.
1: Wow.
2: Yes, it's a very different system. It's a party-state system where the party dominates. So, you know, one can argue that the general secretaryship of the party is more important than the chairman of the Central Military Commission. That's a very long argument, but I believe that Schweizer is right about that. And yes, the 7-member commission now has only 2 members, Xi Jinping, and a general who is a political commissar. There are no operational officers at the top of the Chinese military, and that means something like an invasion of the main island of Taiwan is extremely difficult because that would involve a combined operation, and you need jointness. And so it just doesn't exist right now.
1: Now, I heard you last week, and I follow you a lot. You had mentioned that Xi was, I don't know exactly how you put it, the visit here, it was Xi felt like he was in a position of authority or power, I guess, over Trump. I'm not sure exactly how you said it. To me, it didn't seem like Xi came here in a position of strength when you consider what we do and what we've done with Greenland, what we've done with the Panama Canal, what we've done with Venezuela, what we're doing with Iran. What did you think of the summit? What came out of it? I know that they're cutting up $60 billion in tariffs between the two countries. But what did you think of your overall impression of the summit and what Xi took away from it and what Trump took away from it?
2: There was very little substance. As a matter of fact, the substantive portion of the event was less than 2 hours. And when you subtract time for translation, it was basically less than 1 hour. Some people are saying it was as little as 45 minutes. So essentially, very little get done. That is the Xi Jinping's great advantage. And the reason is, we're complaining about unacceptable and dangerous Chinese conduct. We need to change it. And Xi came in here, basically, they didn't discuss the important issues, or if they discussed it, they didn't come to a resolution that was satisfactory to us. And also, while we talk, and this is general, this is not just Trump, this is all of his predecessors going back to the end of the Cold War, while we talk, we do not impose costs. And while we do not impose costs, China continues this dangerous and unacceptable conduct to the detriment of the United States. We've seen this play now for about 40 years.
1: Okay.
2: We're not doing anything about it. So it's really, this question is, the Chinese are awful and atrocious and malicious and evil, But the point is, we're allowing that to occur. And so the American people need to have a very important conversation with its leaders, because our leaders are not protecting us. And
1: yeah,
2: they're not protecting us from a known danger.
1: Well, and what would you describe as the known dangers? I mean, there are several things that are outstanding to me, and that is the infiltration of the Chinese Communist Party into the United States, into our educational institutions, into our corporations, into our governance. Those, to me, are the biggest things, and I cannot understand for the life of me why this president has not made it a priority to gut the aforementioned institutions of the Chinese Communist Party.
2: Yeah, this is a fundamental failure of the Trump administration, as it was a fundamental failure of the Biden administration,
1: yes,
2: as it was a fundamental failure of administrations going back a very long time. Just to highlight how bad this is, during Xi Jinping's visit, there were Chinese agents, probably Ministry of State Security officials, dressed out in identical kit, their mouths covered with masks, their eyes covered with sunglasses. They were operating in obviously coordinated fashion. They were assaulting Americans, peacefully expressing First Amendment thoughts, and you got to let them get away with it.
1: Mm-hmm.
2: This is just wrong. I mean, and this occurs not just this summit, but it occurred during the Biden summit of 2023 when Xi Jinping came to Woodside, California.
1: Yeah.
2: This occurs all the time, and we've allowed this to exist. Now, it's gotten worse. The Chinese are more brazen than they've been before, and Trump needs to do something about it.
1: He does.
2: You know, we have Tom Holtman saying, oh, we're throwing out all the, you know, all the illegal immigrants. Well, that's fine, but the guy who services your kitchen is not nearly as dangerous as the Chinese who are running biological weapons labs in our countries. And
1: yeah.
2: Tom Holtman and Kash Patel and the director of the CIA, John Ratcliffe, need to get on the same page and start protecting us, because they're not doing it.
1: You know, it's interesting. There was a Chinese cultural festival down here in D.C. a couple weeks ago, and we were down with a good friend of mine walking around and you know, noticing the beautiful outfits and the you know, the dances, and it was quite lovely. It was quite lovely, and we were wondering how many in the crowd were probably intelligence operatives.
2: Well, certainly a lot of them were.
1: Yeah, yeah.
2: I mean, and we know, because if you go to Chinatown in San Francisco or Chinatown in New York, you will see the flag of the communist regime flying.
1: Yeah.
2: The flag of the People's Republic of China flies over our country in these Chinese communities. We know they've got networks there. We
1: yeah.
2: know that they engage in illegal activity.
1: They have police stations. They had police stations in New York.
2: Almost nothing. Now, the FBI, to its credit, did close the Chinese
1: Good.
2: Police station in New
1: Good.
2: York.
1: Good.
2: But as the New York Post and the Daily Caller report, there's 7 to 9 more of these things in the United States,
1: yeah.
2: and they're
1: yeah.
2: operating, you know, openly. So what's wrong with us?
1: Yeah, yeah. Well, let's take a break and come back. We've got more with Gordon Chang. That's Gordon G. Chang on X, by the way. Make sure to subscribe and follow. Let's take a break and come back. This is the Rob Carson Show.
3: Authorities say a Kentucky officer ran the same two license plates 2,000 times. They belonged to the mother of his child. She had an order of protection against him. He didn't hack anything. He typed in a plate. One of 120,000 cameras. The Washington Post found at least 50 more. Most were watching women. 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
1: It is Rob Carson, Joe Moore with Gordon Chang at Gordon G. Chang on X. In 1 second, right now, somewhere, a stranger is buying a list, not stocks, people. 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
10: Yeah, he's not getting political credit right now. Again, I would hearken back to the 1980s. Reagan took a lot of criticism for his hardline posture to the Soviet Union. Remember, the predecessor to Reagan, Jimmy Carter, actually got a kiss from Leonid Brezhnev in 1979 when they signed the SALT agreements, and he was praised by the media. So the media does not give credit in the short term to political leaders, especially conservatives. But I think what you're going to see is in the medium to long term, this is going to yield enormous dividends. It's reshaping the Middle East, and it's creating a huge problem for China. China desperately needs some kind of restrictions on American AI because they are falling increasingly behind, and that's just intolerable, just like the Soviets fell behind the United States.
1: Now, how do you suppose Xi felt yesterday, Gordon Chang, when all of the leaders of AI and tech and social media met on the grounds of the White House after the Democrat Party tried to effectively slow down AI so China could catch up? How do you suppose Xi looked at that meeting?
2: I think Xi Jinping and some Democrats probably were soiling their pants.
1: Yes. Yes. You know they were, because you know that the Democrat, and Mike Johnson said the other day, he said the order is coming from Communist China. They want us to slow down, and there are Democrats who obviously align themselves with the Chinese Communist Party, particularly Joe Biden, but also people like Bernie Sanders, and Donald Trump effectively gave them all the middle finger.
2: Yeah, Trump is 100% right on AI.
1: Oh.
2: 100% right. because Trump understands whoever wins AI, as he says, wins. He's talking about the 21st century. We're talking about the economy. We're talking about the military. We're talking about society as a whole. And a lot of people say, well, wouldn't it be desirable to have an agreement with China on dangerous AI aspects? And yeah, I guess you could say yes. But the point is, AI agreements are inherently unenforceable, and China doesn't comply with its promises in any of
1: them.
2: So
1: yes.
2: We have no choice.
1: It's the same. It's the same thing happened with the SALT agreements, the missile agreements with the Soviet Union. Trust, novari e provari. Remember that? Trust but verify. Problem is, you can't trust.
2: Yeah, you can't trust. And also, you know, you have a lot of smart people say, well, we came to agreement with the Soviet Union on nukes. Why can't we do this with China on AI? The problem is, nukes are actually much easier to count.
1: Yes.
2: It's not perfect, but you can make some approximation of the nuclear weapons on the other side, and you could sort of have some agreement. Now, the Soviets and later the Russians, they cheated on their arms agreements, but we had a fairly good idea where we are. You can't do that with AI. Because with AI, you'd have to have an American inspector in every Chinese AI company, and a lot of them. And we would not want Chinese inspectors in our AI company.
1: William. And he's what the Chinese Communist Party known for, censoring intelligence, censoring and trying to get down. AI will never work to its fullest ability in China because there would be so many guardrails on what you could ask it. And so they would use it only for nefarious purposes to enhance the Chinese Communist Party. That's why we have to stay out in front of this.
2: Absolutely. Matter of fact, two Wednesdays ago, or basically a week ago, the Minister of State Security in China actually gave some public comments about how AI was a threat to Communist Party rule.
1: Yes.
2: And the reason is, you have these Chinese AI models that everybody marvels over, and they're really good, no doubt about it. But they have gotten good by distilling American models.
1: Of course.
2: In other words, they learn all of what our AI has and all the materials in it, which means that these Chinese AI models, they're importing American values into China.
1: Yes.
2: Which means that, they love some of the woke and DEI stuff, maybe. But the point is that you've got, you've got things about democracy and freedom and human rights and all the rest of it. And the Communist Party is going apoplectic. So they are going to strangle their own AI.
1: Yeah, and this is kind of similar to the 1989 Tiananmen Square, but they didn't have the AI and they didn't have the internet and all of these things. And I go back to my original point, which Xi came to the United States. I don't feel he came here in a position of strength. Our economy's kicking butt. We got Greenland. We got Venezuela. We got control of the Strait of Hormuz. We've got Iran under our thumb. There are a lot of things, and I think Xi has a lot of things to be concerned about. We need to keep the pressure on. Gordon Chang, thanks for being on the show today, my friend. Make sure to check out Gordon G. Chang on Twitter. As always, I thank you so much for your time and your expertise, sir.
2: Oh, well, thank you so much, Rob, and stay safe.
1: All right, let's take a break and come back. This is the Rob Carson Show.
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13: Harford County.

0: This is not an EV. And it never will be, especially from China. Here is Marco Rubio, Secretary of State, talking about this new America.gov. And how you can get your passport. 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
1: Starting next year, Americans will be able to apply for their first passport entirely online.
0: Oh, my God. I'm going to go to CBS.
1: Now the fun part.
0: What?
1: The photo. You can take a new one of yourself on the phone.
0: Oh, wow.
1: You probably can't use those filters to make you look 50 years younger, but you can take a picture of yourself.

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1: With America.gov, you start by simply saying, I just got married.
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1: How do I change my name?
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1: Now look at this.
0: Now, I don't know if you do this because if you're a woman and you're trying to change your name after you get a divorce or get an ID, it's impossible. 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
1: First time, and this is incredibly cutting edge.
0: Yeah.
1: Your search on America.gov spans across multiple agencies and guides you on exactly what you need to do.
0: What?
1: Ask any question and get official answers only from government sources. This alone is a game changer, and it's available to you.
0: Well, what the hell are we going to do with the on-hold music? What are we going to do with all the on-hold music? Is just sit there. Ding, ding, ding, ding, ding, ding, ding. You'll be answered in the next 400 callers. Ding, ding, ding, ding, ding, ding, ding, ding. You'll be answered in the next 400, too. How did I go up? How in the hell did I go up? It's the government. Ding, ding, ding, ding, ding, ding, ding, ding, ding, ding, ding, ding, ding. Yeah, well, Donald Trump is grabbing AID by the cojones. And Democrats are trying to pull it back. And it ain't going to happen.
2: I don't know a thing about AI. I am clueless. I cannot lie.
0: Jim Gossett.
2: It doesn't keep me from lashing out.
0: As Bernie Sanders.
2: I am confused. There is no doubt. I'm uninformed. I must confess. My objections are complete BS. Don't know what AI stands for.
0: But he knows about mummification.

0: crock. My criticisms are a total crock.
1: Yeah, you are a crock.
0: I said it's worse than the nuclear threat.
1: You know, a crock's full of...
0: The dumbest statement that I've made yet. How far out of touch can I be?
1: You and the rest of the Democrats.
0: Like all my lies about climate change.
1: Oh, it's gonna burn!
0: My views on AI are kind of strange. No one takes Bernie seriously.
1: There you go. Yep, meeting of the minds yesterday on Capitol Hill made it very clear. Donald Trump ain't going back on AI and is not going to hold back for China to catch up. Too bad, so sad. Bernie. Hour number two of the Rob Carson Show is right ahead. Don't go anywhere.
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3: Breaking news this hour at Town Hall. I'm Bob Agnew in Washington. A flight from Dubai to Israel had to make an emergency landing this morning after a fistfight broke out in the cockpit between two pilots in an apparent terrorist attack.
4: According to multiple reports, a Fly Dubai flight to Tel Aviv was diverted to an airport in Saudi Arabia because of an incident aboard the Boeing 737. An Israeli official says an emergency signal was transmitted after the pilots got into a physical altercation with each other. An airline spokesperson did not provide further details about the incident, but said the plane landed safely and that all the passengers were accounted for. I'm Mark Mayfield.
3: New study suggests curbing your caffeine intake well before bedtime. They say that 9 hours before you ever go to bed would be a good idea. Failure to do so can cause some people to lose about 45 minutes of sleep on average every night. President Trump has signed an executive order requiring all branches of the federal government to start calling AI super intelligence.
5: The order, signed Tuesday, states that going forward, all federal websites, documents, and press releases will no longer mention AI, but only super intelligence. Trump signed the order after a luncheon at the White House with tech CEOs, including Elon Musk, and said super is the best word of all, and it's the simplest, so we're going to be naming it SI, superintelligence. He added, quote, we don't want to hear artificial intelligence because it's not artificial. I'm Tammy Trujillo.
3: The High Court making it easier to deport some immigrants to countries other than the ones they came from.
6: On Tuesday, the court granted an emergency request from the Trump administration looking to block a lower court's ruling that such deportations are unlawful. That court ruled the immigrants affected are not given a chance to raise concerns over safety risks before they're sent to countries where they have no ties. In Tuesday's order, the Supreme Court said that it would hear arguments on the case in December and then issue a definitive ruling. Keith Peters, Washington.
3: More on these stories at Town Hall.
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1: Plans are falling into place less than 2 years before a major event in Southern California.
2: Atlanta has been chosen as the first stop for the Olympic torch relay ahead of the 2028 Summer Games in Los Angeles. The LA Games will be the first Summer Olympics in the United States since Atlanta hosted back in 1996. The torch relay will visit all 50 states over the course of the 3 months leading up to the opening ceremony, July 14, 2028, in Los Angeles. Rich Thomason reporting.
1: President Trump is sending out $500 Obamacare refunds to some enrollees starting today. Nearly a million people are eligible in 30 states that use a federally operated exchange to buy their insurance plans under Obamacare. The money comes after enrollees were hit with massive insurance premiums. That happened after Congress let the subsidies expire at the end of 2025. You'll find breaking news and analysis at townhall.com. The New York Knicks are still deciding whether to accept an invite to the White House for capturing the NBA title.
3: The answer may depend on who you consider Knicks. In June, team owner James Dolan proclaimed on the radio that President Trump had invited the team and that the team said yes. While Dolan may go on Tuesday, Knicks head coach Mike Brown told reporters it'll be a group decision, one that hasn't been made yet. And he didn't say when the team would decide. They play in Washington in December. No NBA champion has visited the White House in either of Donald Trump's 2 terms. In New York, I'm Andrew Whitman.
1: A decision on the future of a potential NBA expansion franchise in Las Vegas could be made in coming weeks. ESPN reports a league is reviewing 3 bids with a price tag between $12 and $13 billion each bid, also containing plans for a new arena. The NBA Board of Governors expected to vote to add those teams in Las Vegas and Seattle this December. More details at Town Hall.
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9: This is hour number 2 of the Rob Carson Show. Joining us at the bottom of the hour is Justine Murray, MRC Video. She's really, really terrific. She is a, I guess, Gen Z kind of firebrand and conservative, and I've been able to get to know her the last few years. It's awesome. Next hour, Marley Hornick, CEO of Real America Vote. She talked to Mike Johnson the other day, took some pretty interesting stuff to him about voter integrity up on Capitol Hill. She will unwrap all of that next hour, so we got that coming. I got to play this again. This is J.D. Vance yesterday talking about the new website. It's remarkable to watch. And I've said that, isn't it amazing what can happen when you do something. Joe Biden for 4 years did nothing. An auto pin did all of the things. It was such a cartoonish joke of a presidency. And Nancy Pelosi, oh, he deserves to be on Mount Rushmore. No, a new mountain, Mount Rushmoron. Because it's just, honestly, what an absolute disgrace as a president. What a worthless, awful president. He opened the southern border, destroyed the economy. he had a lot of inflation at 30% on the homes and cars and stuff. I know I saw it all in real time. And then, of course, everything that the Democrats touch turns to crap. It's called the crap touch. I came up with that a few years ago. And here's Donald Trump yesterday. They come up with an all-in-one AI-driven website for all government departments. And I just tried this out yesterday, typed in some questions, and got the answers. And then it would, like, show me the links I needed to go even... them like in minutes, and I didn't have to sit there with the music getting on hold, and then you got to call this number. It is remarkable. This is revolutionary stuff, because the government is always a giant pain in the rear end to deal with. You know this as well as I do. Phenomenal amount of money that is wasted by our government on bureaucracy and bullcrap. Here is J.D. Vance versus Barack Obama.
10: So I thought it'd be interesting to share a recap with the audience.
11: Well, first of all, Joe, congratulations to you and your team again. You know, when Joe and I first started talking about this, the one thing I said is, yeah, don't let it be a cluster like America.gov.
9: What did he say?
11: Excuse me.
12: Trump would launch a President Obama's health care law. Massive technical glitches have plagued millions trying to get on the government website.
13: Yeah. It was supposed to be an easy way for Americans to sign up for health care online.
9: No, it never is when Democrats are in charge. It always is a bleep show. And Obamacare has been a bleep show. All of the insurance companies who are involved, their stock values increased 1,000%. Your premiums have gone through the ceiling, and nearly a million fraudulent people on the system. An absolute Charlie Foxtrot. Obamacare, absolute Charlie Foxtrot, and now Democrats want to do single payer. Okay, yeah, sure. You keep telling yourself that's going to happen. Okay, sure. And then, of course, the Democrat Party. And I said this a couple weeks ago. I said, okay, so I could be panicked about AI destroying all mankind. That's what we heard. It could happen. This one guy from NVIDIA, he left the company, and he was sent out to tell everybody that AI was going to destroy all humanity and start with Sarah Connor. And I said, this is kind of weird, because the same people who are always wrong about everything and always use fear-mongering are the same people saying that AI is going to do this. The same people like Bernie Sanders, global warming, climate change, and murder hornets, and, you know, all of this, and this and that. Fossil fuels, they're going to kill fossil fuels, getting electric cars, and all this. They're always wrong about everything. And I went, okay, all right, there's something going on here. Here is AOC. It's kind of ironic to hear her talk about artificial intelligence when she has no intelligence, artificial or otherwise, saying that, of course, AI is going to destroy everything.
14: The elite want, and they're already planning for it, is to hoard all of the resources for themselves as the world gets more and more physically unstable. And in an environment of AI,
9: yes,
14: they want to wipe out all of our livelihoods.
9: Okay, this is absolute hearsay and nonsensical.
14: They want to make sure none of us have jobs, and they want...
9: Yes, that's exactly what we want. We want no one to have jobs. Yes, that's, I mean, wow, she's a genius.
14: To keep all the spoils of those riches while consuming and burning energy at a pace that is completely unsustainable to make this worse.
9: Okay, everything she said was complete and utter nonsense. Utter nonsense. PAP is a word that I would use. Shamath, I'm going to try this. Palabataya explains why Barack Obama suddenly had an interest in AI just a week ago.
15: It's a very important moment for a very simple reason, which is we, as in the world, are about to endow 3, 4, 5, 6 companies with about $10 trillion of wealth. Yeah. And what Obama knows very well is that most of those companies are overwhelmingly left-leaning.
9: Is this maybe why Donald Trump had them all at the White House yesterday?
15: And what he also knows is that there is a huge portion of that money that will then get put into philanthropic and charitable causes that then he will and the people around him will be beneficiaries of. That is the truth. We already know this because we know that some of these frontier corporations actually ask you to stand up DAFs and have a portion of your stock that you're willing to pledge. So this money is going to go to things other than consumption or savings. And so it's going to go into PACs. It's going to go into political movements.
9: It's going to get Democrats elected.
15: And they stand to disproportionately benefit. So
9: and they want to use it to do more than just controlling social media like they did for a couple of years. Remember when they did that? They took over social media, and then Elon Musk bought Twitter and saved free speech. Well, except with AI, they can take over your bank account, and they can stop your car from running.
15: This has nothing to do with prosperity. This is a very simple political calculus.
9: Yeah.
15: If you freeze frame the economy the way it is today, a handful of organizations that will disproportionately be able to affect the Democrats will win. They will capture the lion's share of the economic gains, and then they will help the Democrats win power.
9: Yeah, that's the only way they can win, because the Democrats cannot win on ideas. They have to cheat. They have to do whatever it takes to try to win. $10,000 for every household if a 1,300-acre AI data center gets built in their neighborhood. This in Hazel Township, Luzerne County, Pennsylvania. There's an AI company there. It's a North Point Development, and it's a Project Hazelnut. Hazelnut, offering $10,000 each with the condition that the first building earns a certificate of occupancy before any payments are made. I'd say hell yeah. I'm from a little town called Neola, Iowa. They would give their left foot for a big old AI company there and the accompanying jobs, not only the construction jobs to build the AI company, but also to operate the AI company, all that. A letter arrives in your mailbox, $10,000, one condition. They've got to build the AI in your township first. North Point reportedly totals $165 million. A household grant fund accounts for $45 million. $10,000 per household. Hell yeah, put it right there in my backyard. In fact, you can park your car in my yard. Hell yeah, right? You come on, come in and have lunch whenever you want. A separate $15 million would go to education, workforce training, arts, recreation, and youth programs in Neola, Iowa. That'd be the city budget for like years. There you go. The remaining $105 million would flow to the township at approximately $7 million annually over 15 years, according to the Lehigh Valley Live. I'm thinking, hell yeah, with the AI. Hell yeah, with the AI. 100%. 100%. Oh, I got a little bit of good news. Should I get the good news jingle out here? Let me grab the good news jingle here. Oh, you know what? I was going to play this. This is the jingle I was referring to earlier.
16: Crap touch.
9: That's what Democrats do.
16: Crap touch.
9: Yeah, that's what Democrats do. What Donald Trump does is called winning. Let me grab the winning jingle here, because I've got a little bit of winning news coming up here on the radio program. And for that, of course, we need the most popular jingle on the show.
17: We

0: Yeah, there's a lot of good stuff happening around the country. You know, Donald Trump's got a $16 billion steel plant coming to Iowa. Iowa will soon be the new Pittsburgh of the Midwest. They're going to use the Mississippi River for what it's good for, which is a way to haul the iron ore from the northern mines in Minnesota, opening the first mine in Minnesota in 50 years. That's pretty darn good. And then there's this. Summer crime down once again. Here's Cash Patel to talk about the lowest crime rates we've seen in a century.
1: And when Dan Bongino and I hit the seat last year, we went on offense to crush violent crime and put up this durational campaign to put intel in the field and cultivate it there. To drive intel-based operations with field operatives, we moved 2,000 FBI personnel out of Washington, D.C. and permanently into the field and had historic results last summer. So we thought we would run that back this summer. And as you stated, those results speak for themselves. Yeah. We saw 125% increase in weapons seized. We saw 65% increase in fentanyl seized in Summer Heat 2.0. And we saw 35% increase in children found and located from Summer Heat from this year to last year's Summer Heat operations. It goes to show you that this FBI is staying on offense, and we are not waiting for the gangbangers, the drug traffickers, and the weapons dealers to harm our children and disrupt and devastate our communities. That's the message to this American public from the Trump administration. This FBI is out there putting on duration.
0: Yeah, and you know what? It's wonderful here in Washington, D.C. Their kids over in Anacostia can now ride their bikes without getting shot. It's weird. It's just crazy. And then we got some good news on the tariff front. Apparently, we got a deal with Canada. We're going to be talking to Michael Charbonneau about that in a second. We'll share it on the other side. Also, I don't know if you knew this, but a bunch of illegal aliens decided they'd do what they did with Joe Biden as the president and Kamala Harris as the border czar, and they got this big migrant caravan coming up to the southern border. And Mark Wade Mullen is basically saying, okay, go ahead, make my day. We're going to share details on all of that coming up. This is the Rob Carson Show.
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0: But in most places on earth, they believe that your rights come from your government and from your laws. But ours was founded on the belief that your rights come from your creator and from God.
1: Quit it now!
2: Yeah, we believe in God here. And we said that our rights come from God, not from man. That's how we're able to become the greatest engine of individual and economic freedom in the history of mankind. London and Paris existed for 1,000+ years before we did, and they were still using the streets as a latrine when we declared our independence and all that. And then we, I don't know, invented blue jeans and rock and roll and, you know, airplanes and flew to the moon and played golf 55 years ago. You know, freed a lot of people, fed a lot of people, you know, that sort of stuff. President Trump just struck a deal with Canada. This, you know, he's playing around with little, Carney up there, and doing the art of the deal. And apparently Canada is going to eliminate all tariffs on farm goods. It sounds like it worked. Here's the president yesterday.
3: Yeah, we had a very good conversation with the prime minister last night, and we've come to a deal with Canada. As you know, the 50% tariffs across the board were going on against Canada today.
2: Yeah.
3: And they called yesterday, and they gave us the points that we had to have. Very fair deal for both. The tariffs will be non-existent for our farmers. Our farmers were paying tremendous tariffs into Canada, and those tariffs are going to be totally eviscerated, down to zero.
2: I love it. I love it. You knew. This is how he does it. This is how he do it. Yeah. And so we might have a deal with Canada. We'll talk to Michael Charbonneau about it tomorrow. Other things going on. You were talking about how the Democrat Party right now, they are all about affordability, even though they didn't give a rat's behind about affordability when Joe Biden was the president, and people were suffering. And I remember this. I watched it in real time. And you've heard me tell the story and quote the prices and talk about how $55,000 is the new $35,000 when we try to buy a car, and you cannot get a used car under $30,000. It's worth a crap now. And when Joe Biden, when Donald Trump was the president, you can get one for $15,000, $18,000. I remember that. You can get a house for $239,000 like I did in Kansas City when Donald Trump was the president, and a 2.9% interest rate. Then Joe Biden became the president and everything went to crap.
4: We're committed to an affordability agenda. People are struggling.
5: There's two things I hear, affordability and fight.
6: Shouldn't be this hard to afford a second bag of groceries. Shouldn't be this hard to pay.
2: No, they're getting all preachy on it.
6: Your rent or your mortgage.
7: The American public struggles to afford their basic necessities.
2: Here is Victor Davis Hanson talking about where the inflation actually came from.
8: Affordability, affordability, affordability. We've talked on earlier occasions that affordability is a result, the worry over affordability, of a 21% inflation just a year and a half ago.
2: Yeah.
8: After the Biden administration finished its four-year tenure, and a 30% inflation rise in things that matter, cars, insurance,
2: yeah,
8: fuel,
2: yeah,
8: power, healthcare, housing. So we don't really hear much. We hear the Iran war, the Iran war, the Iran war,
2: sure,
8: the Iran
2: sure,
8: war.
2: Sure, sure,
8: and
2: sure.
8: We hear, thirdly, Trump, Trump, Trump, Trump, Trump. But take a deep breath before the midterms and look at the world as it is now versus what it was, say, 5 years ago.
2: Now, you remember when I told you, when Donald Trump became the president, freedom and commerce and patriotism and faith were going to sweep around the globe, and the forces of darkness were going to be driven back. It's happening. It is happening. I understand, you know, it doesn't happen fast enough. But I was listening. Victor Davis Hanson had a great monologue. I watched it last night. I was in bed watching it on YouTube, and I want you to listen.
8: Sometimes when you're in the middle of revolutionary times, it's sort of like being in the eye of the hurricane. You can't really detect or fathom what's going on, even though the changes are tumultuous.
2: It's happening.
8: That's what's happening in the world today. The world is radically changing, and we don't even feel it, or we don't appreciate what's happening. All of these
2: things. I do, because I think it's spiritual as well as political.
8: Things are happening as I speak around the world, and it's all a result of a suddenly dynamic U.S. economy, a suddenly change in the position of the U.S. that is not only going to advance American interests, but also collective Western interests.
2: Yeah, you see, Superman came back.
8: And we are going to preserve Western civilization and the United States preeminence. We are just saying, don't tread on us. there's no better friend and no worse enemy.
2: And remember I told you about how there was going to be a millennial peace? That means a thousand-year peace, in case you want to know. Democrats, it has nothing to do with people aged, 31 to 48, whatever. A millennial peace in the Middle East. Thousand-year peace!
8: The same thing is going on in the Middle East very quickly. We are one,
2: which is what they call Madonna.
8: One country away from flipping the entire Middle East. This is not the world in which the Soviets were running Egypt, or Saddam Hussein was in Iraq, or there was a crazy lunatic Russian Assad dynasty in Syria.
2: Mm-hmm.
8: It's just Iran. The Gulf states have divorced themselves from Al-Qaeda and ISIS. More subsidies. They want to become wealthy and prosperous and secure.
2: What?
8: And they're talking more with Israel than they are with other Muslim countries.
2: They are.
8: They see Israel as not an existential threat, but the enemy of their enemy, which is Iran.
2: This is why, in America, this is why the PSYOP against Israel starting on October the 8th, and the pièce de résistance, something that I've been saying about Iran being free.
8: If we continue this anaconda strangulation of this wicked regime without putting ground troops in, without upping the military tempo unless they retaliate, with the Strait of Hormuz opening up and oil prices now starting slowly to recede, this regime will crack. And if it should crack, it will be the most calamitous, major, significant change in world political affairs since the fall of the Berlin Wall.
2: Ka-boom. Drop the mic. That's what I've been saying since Donald Trump was running for president. We are the reaction to the action of evil that had taken over the world. Donald Trump providentially became the president in the 250th anniversary of our birth, the 25th anniversary of 9/11, and he has uncovered unbelievable malfeasance and corruption like we could have never, ever dreamed, and we are going through, what I have said, a baptism by fire, so we could enjoy another 250 years rather than being driven out of existence like the Democrats have been trying to do for a decade. That's what 2020 was about. That's what erasing our history is about. That's what getting God out of the classroom is about. That's what that's what feminizing the culture is about. That's all of it. And it's getting its rear end kicked in. And we're going to get it. It's going to get its rear end kicked in the midterms. Let's take a break and come back. Justine Murray, MRC Video, joins us next. Don't go anywhere.
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10: Hey, this is Dr. Duncan McCollum, and I have this amazing patient, Lauren, here, and she had a few things to say.
11: Hi, I'm Lauren Spencer, a local realtor, and I've been seeing Duncan for years now. I had a biking accident, and he's been adjusting me since then, and it's been amazing. But lately, I've had trouble with my feet, and I'm an avid walker, avid biker, avid golfer, and my feet were aching all the time. And I tried Duncan's TRT machine, which is an amazing stem cell machine that rejuvenates the cells. 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
2: In Harford County,

0: say they're certain to vote in 2026. Again, 71% of Democrats say they are certain, in fact, to vote in 2026. And look at this.
1: What?
0: MAGA Republicans, the same.
1: What?
0: It's simpatico.
2: The MAGA base is fired up. The rest of the party looking a little limp.
1: Yeah.
2: That could cost the GOP big time in a low turnout midterm. Trump's team working overtime. They're looking to defy history. Insiders in the midterm war room are saying this. Today, I don't think there will be a blue wave at all. It's a pretty split country, and there's not many voters to move around.
1: And we kind of have seen that it looks like the midterms are a toss-up. We now see that Tallarico is behind in Texas, among other things. I don't think you can believe a dang poll. 1 week you've got Syed up by 9, and then you've got Mike Rogers up by 3. I think it's all bullcrap. We know that 73% of polls, at least the last 20 years, show a Democrat advantage of about 3.7%. And I think as we approach the midterms, we are going to see Republicans pulling ahead. I'd love to know what Justine Murray thinks about that from MRC TV. How are you on this glorious Wednesday?
3: I'm doing well. It's so good to see you. So good speaking with you as always.
1: Yeah, yeah. What do you think about this? Because here's another clip I want to play. This is from Harry Enten again. I love me some Harry Enten talking about MAGA voters.
0: MAGA GOP on Trump. In the 2024 election versus Kamala Harris, he got 99% of the MAGA GOP vote. Perhaps surprisingly, I might have thought it'd be 100%, but it was 99%. Compare that to his approval rating now with the MAGA GOP. It's 98%.
1: Yeah. See, I was saying, and everybody's saying that, the Democrats are going to win because it's the midterms, and I said, This is not a Republican midterm with say for instance George Bush as the president. It is not a Mitt Romney midterm. It is not a John McCain midterm. It is a Donald Trump MAGA midterm. We are not sitting this one out. What do you think?
3: Well, and that's why the leftist media, they're up in arms right now, because it's truly against MAGA. And then full-blown socialists, candidates who admit they're socialists.
1: Yep.
3: And the fact that CNN, MS Now, even though these socialists, the DSA, will go on TV and say in their own words, yes, we want to abolish the Senate, we want to abolish presidential elections, the media will say, don't believe your lying eyes and ears. That is right-wing fear-mongering. You'll have failed late-night talk show hosts like Jon Stewart say, oh, you know, when socialists, when they say they want to abolish police, they don't really mean that, even though they wrote a literal piece for the New York Times saying, yes, when we say we want to abolish police, like, we do literally mean that. So it's really a battle between the media gaslighting and the rest of the American public.
1: I think that the DSA is being kind of ghosted right now. Have you noticed? A couple weeks ago, all of the big names, Liz Warren, Chuck Schumer, the gargoyle with osteoporosis. That's what I like to call him. Perfect, right? Is it right? It's perfect.
3: I love it.
1: Yeah.
3: he looks more like a angry, grouchy Muppet on Sesame Street.
1: Yes, you're exactly right. But anyway, we're about the big tent. We're about all the big tent. We will welcome Democrats, socials, and they were, you know, we aren't going to, of course, we don't agree with everything, but we're welcome. And now they're not talking about them. You're not seeing the high-profile Democrat socialists. And when you are seeing people high-profile, like Abdul El-Sayed, he is saying everything the opposite that he said that he is, which is a Democrat socialist.
3: And then he'll complain, stop talking about Hassan Piker. Stop bringing up Hassan Piker. Okay, then just condemn him if you want to distance yourself from him. And if you want to, like, make that distinction and say, no, I actually don't believe America deserved 9/11. But instead, they're just hush-hush about it because they're so self-righteous. They can't simply, either they're self-righteous and they just don't want to own up to their mistakes, or they genuinely believe the same things that Hassan Piker preaches. And I'm more inclined to believe the latter.
1: Yeah.
3: So you'll have the media, you'll have Kristen Welker go on NBC and call everyone Islamophobic for saying the truth, that you had Abdul El-Sayed claiming that banning Sharia law was equivalent to the Trail of Tears. And then she goes, oh, well, there's no evidence that he supports Sharia law, even though he, like, literally said that. Then CNN said, oh, he's not a socialist, even though he say a couple of DSA rallies, and he stood in front of a podium that had a snake with a symbol that said capitalism on it, and it showed it choked by him. He's not a socialist except for, like, literally proclaiming socialism.
1: Yeah, 100%. Did you hear Martha Raddatz was interviewing a member of the GOP, Michigan, and she, the GOP lady, she was saying that she wasn't going to consider Syed because he practices Sharia law, and Martha Raddatz, of course, immediately tried to talk her out of it.
4: But Macomb County Republican Vice Chair Barbara Van Sickle says that's exactly what she's most concerned about.
5: El Syed is talking about Sharia law, and that would be a huge deal.
6: You really believe he would put in Sharia law?
5: I absolutely do.
6: And why do you believe that, if he says it's not true?
5: Because it's his religion.
1: Yeah.
5: I've heard him say it. I've heard him say it on interviews. He absolutely wants Sharia law.
6: He wants Sharia law.
5: Absolutely.
6: Where have you heard those interviews?
5: I've heard those. I've seen several on Facebook. I've seen several Fox News.
4: El Syed has never called for Sharia law to be implemented.
1: Listen to this.
7: Bismillah wa salatu wa salamu ala Sayyidina Muhammad wa ala alihi wa ashabihi ajma'in. Assalamu alaikum wa rahmatullah. Question 755. When the state of Oklahoma voted in a referendum to amend the Constitution to ban Sharia law, what does that mean? I don't know.
1: Yeah, he's practiced in his life, and we all know what Islamists are all about, because they're trying to do it in places like Texas. They're doing it in places like Michigan, and you can't believe that a word that he says. But of course, Martha Raddatz would be more than happy to put on her hijab and submit.
3: Yeah, like Kathy Hochul. Just because he says he wants Sharia law doesn't mean he wants Sharia law, you Islamophobes. But they'll also ignore, like, this long rap sheet of his birth mother apparently worked for an organization with literal terror ties to the people responsible for 9/11.
1: To Bin Laden.
3: Yeah.
1: Oh, my God. And his sister at the University of Chicago preaches it. I mean, honestly, we aren't stupid. I like to say, and I told this is my mantra, is, you know, don't catch the stupid. And the reason why I know that he would want to incorporate Sharia law is because I'm not stupid. You know, there's a point where you can't, you like Martha Raddatz, she's not an investigative journalist. She only tries to she's not bothered to look at their viewpoint. That's what she is all about. That's what journalism has become.
3: Yeah, well, like the rest of them, they're all activists. And they think that if they, like, call themselves journalists, if they identify as journalists in their ex bio the way a man can identify as a woman, well, that apparently must make it true. And it actually reminds me how the Squawking Roundtable on The View, they're angry right now because they were caught electioneering. Actually, called out. They've been called out for doing so by us, by MRC, and they claim, it's not fair because they say they're journalists and they think that they are above the rules of the FCC. Just because they call themselves a name, they think that they can preach activism, they think they can literally campaign under that guise, and because, well, they have the word in their bio, journalist, they can do whatever they want.
1: Are you kidding me? Who in the hell on that show is a journalist? Is Whoopi Goldberg a journalist? Is Joy Behar a journalist? All right, we're going to continue the conversation. We have much more on the other side. Justine Murray from MRC Video is joining us. Let's take a break and come back. This is the Rob Carson Show.
8: The midterms are almost here, and Republicans could be in deep trouble. Polls show Democrats leading in key races. Tonight, Rob Finnerty on Newsmax reveals the growing threat from the DSA and the radical left. With less than 60 days to go, Finnerty says it's time for the GOP to hit the panic button. The House may go, and control of the Senate is up for grabs. Gas prices, mortgage rates, health care, and out-of-control national debt. Americans are angry, and the progressive left wants total control of Congress. Tallarico, El Syed, AOC, Bernie Sanders. Finnerty reveals President Trump's secret plan to fight back and what you can do to help him. Don't miss Finnerty tonight at 8 p.m. Eastern on Newsmax. 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

0: top dropping, and this is really dramatic, from an altitude of around 34,000 feet to 16,500 feet in just under 2 minutes, which happened at around 1:20 a.m. Eastern. Then an emergency signal was sent out at 1:32 a.m. Israeli officials said this was not a hijacking, so that's really important, because there were initial concerns when that emergency signal was sent out.
1: Well, what the hell happened? What was it? What was it? Hear about this? Justine Murray, fly Dubai, flight to Israel, makes an emergency landing after a co-pilot stabs the captain. So they're saying it's not, it was a dust-up, not a terrorist attack.
2: The way the BBC and New York Times reported this, like right after it happened, I think even as it was happening, as if it was just like an altercation between two pilots, like it's like a fight at the Waffle House. But it's hard for me to believe, and yes, more information is still coming out, it's hard for me to believe that this is just, I don't know, some suicidal pilot. The guy's from Oman. Right, he's like a national from an Islamist country. They happen to be flying to Tel Aviv from another Muslim majority country with a bunch of Israeli passengers on board. Yeah. And what? The co-pilot just happens to, you know, have some postpartum psychosis and decide to like crash the plane. It's I'm not surprised. Like I wouldn't be surprised if like the next couple of articles we see is the media phrasing this as, look at these, like this plane full of mean IDF soldiers who are rushing to bombard and beat up this poor Muslim pilot. Like, that's how they'll probably report it next.
1: You know, I think it was they were playing rock, paper, scissors, and one of them brought some real scissors. That's what that's the problem. Honestly, you know what it is, Justine? It's these darn Mormons. These Mormons, they take over and they hijack airplanes, or the Catholics. The Catholics are really big, and they fly in planes into buildings and stuff. I mean, how could you honestly believe what you just said about the religion of pieces?
2: It's those Mormons who randomly explode.
1: They do. Yes. All right. So, did you, by the way, see the, we're talking about AI, and a couple of weeks ago, the Democrat Party was trying to convince us that AI was going to destroy humankind. And I said, you know, the same people who said that global warming, global cooling, climate change, murder hornets, ozone hole, acid rain, we're going to destroy the planet, are now saying that AI is going to destroy the planet. The same people who said we got to get rid of fossil fuels because it's destroying the planet, we're fine with China building a new coal-fired plant every week. And I went, something is amiss here. And then, of course, the Democrats wanted to pass some legislation to slow down our AI progress. Fortunately, the 7-week recess prevented that, and then Donald Trump invites the biggest names in AI to the White House, which I thought was a masterful move yesterday. What are your thoughts about that?
2: Yeah, the climate hysteria, global warming, ending the world in 12 years, that's no longer trendy because enough Americans got fed up with that.
1: Yeah.
2: So now you have people like Bill Gates, who he created Microsoft Copilot after saying in 2023, writing an article proclaiming AI will be great. Suddenly, he's an AI doomerist and claims it's going to end the world. Well, he just so happens his version of AI happens to be trailing behind all the other versions. So I wonder why his stance just so quickly changed. But every time Americans, Westerners come out with a new and improved innovation, every time we invent something in our society, the left immediately jumps to, we have to make sure the government completely bars it from everyone else, except, you know, the government can have access to this technology. And by the way, China, on one hand, they were caught by X and OpenAI making at least 200 online bots promote like anti-AI propaganda and doomer. Yeah, but on the other hand, they're saying, oh, Americans are fear-mongering us out of like China working on AI. So we're not going to stop our innovation. We just want you Westerners to stop improving it.
1: I thought it was a masterful move for Trump to have the biggest names in AI and social media and Zuckerberg and everybody. It was unreal. It was like a ring-kissing ceremony. It was something else. And I talked to Gordon Chang last hour, and he says he thinks that Xi Jinping might have soiled himself when he saw that happen yesterday. Did you see the new government website, America.gov? I got on there yesterday. It looks like, you know, ChatGPT, and you type in a question about anything related to any government department, and it takes you right where you want to go. I've never seen anything this efficient from the government in my life. Did you see it?
2: Yeah, exactly. It's like the first government website that actually is effective, like effective at all. Because usually anything created by the government goes right down the toilet. But this is like the one thing that like you can, a normal person can actually understand. They actually get answers, as you said.
1: Now, you may recall, and I had a report from when they launched the Obamacare website. When they launched the Obamacare website, it collapsed on day one. And did you know that website cost, to build a website, $500 million? Did you know that? I had forgotten. I forgot, it's $500 million. It collapsed. And then meanwhile, yesterday it looked like Steve Jobs was alive on stage introducing a new iPhone. It was amazing.
2: I wouldn't be surprised. But that's their motto. Like, no one's allowed to create technology. No one's allowed to create anything private that's not owned by the government. But the government will force us all to fork over hundreds of millions of dollars per year so that they can create something that fails in 2 seconds.
1: It's just, isn't it nice to have someone in office who does something? Because that's what we really needed, just someone in office who does something. Joe Biden did not do that. And that's just
2: his auto pen.
1: That's what it's all about. It's all about it. He'd go sit in his rear end in a lawn chair in Rehoboth. We got to wrap things up. Justine Murray, where can people find all of your glorious work?
2: Certainly, you can head to MRC Video on X or at Media Research Center on Instagram, and I'll do a self-plug. You can reach me at Justine_Brooke on X also.
1: All right, be careful when you're on those airliners and you see the Amish. They're really dangerous people. Let's take a break and come back. This is the Rob Carson Show.
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1: There is no more incredible man on this earth.
0: I think you know why. Come on. So, in a major blow to Mondami, the judge orders him to scrap the rollout of his pied-à-terre tax, which was super stupid because people are already paying property tax, and this jackweed decided just to go after successful people who have another property. Over the summer, Mondami implemented the so-called luxury property tax, homes valued $5 million or more. Turns out he went after

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1: Pied de Terre, Pied de Terre, a new tax that is not fair about New York homeowners.

0: Mom Donnie is insane. He cannot explain why for apartment owners he has so much disdain. I hope they will hang tough. They already pay enough. It is time to stand up and call Mom Donnie's bluff. They should threaten to sell. If they don't, it won't end well.
1: Go to hell.
0: Tell the mayor he can go to hell.
1: There you go.

0: he was gonna tear successful people a new one. Yeah, everything he promised has been a failure. Everything Donald Trump promised and we voted for, he's doing. Do you notice the difference? Last hour of the Rob Carson Show is right ahead. Don't go anywhere.
1: KSCO Santa Cruz, KOMY La Selva Beach,
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3: Breaking news this hour at Town Hall. I'm Bob Agnew in Washington. Israeli Prime Minister Benjamin Netanyahu says a pilot on a flight to Israel stabbed his co-pilot and attempted to crash the plane. Bernie Bennett reports a flight from Dubai made an emergency landing this morning following an altercation in the cockpit.
4: The flight from Dubai had to make an emergency landing this morning after the altercation broke out in the cockpit between the pilots. The Boeing 737 was able to land safely in Tabuk Airport in northwestern Saudi Arabia. No passengers were injured in the incident. An Israeli official says an emergency signal was transmitted after the pilots got into a, quote, physical altercation with each other. An airline spokesperson did not provide any further details about the incident, but says the plane landed safely and that all passengers were accounted for. Reports say the passengers have now landed safely in Israel. Bernie Bennett reporting.
3: A veteran pollster has just issued a midterm warning. Here's Willie Nelson.
5: Pollster Frank Lutz told CNN President Trump's hold on Republican voters is not fading. Lutz said the grip is stronger now than Ronald Reagan's. Public polls remain tight with just over a month to go. Lutz said a GOP win in Congress would show President Trump's strategy on centering the race on himself is working. Willie Nelson, Washington.
3: A major announcement today from Defense Secretary Pete Hegseth may mean some big cuts are coming for the military's top brass.
6: Reports say Hegseth will call for a 20% reduction to the number of positions reserved for admirals and generals at the Pentagon. The changes to leadership positions is just one of the goals Hegseth will lay out.
3: And he will lay it out in his State of the Force address from the Quantico, Virginia Marine Corps base. What was once a major Pacific hurricane causing a flood threat today in the central part of the country, Polo is centered over northern Mexico, but its remnants and outer bands are heading toward the plains and the Midwest, where up to 5 inches of rain is possible sometime today. On Wall Street, it's a mixed bag right now. The Dow Jones Industrial Average struggling down 97, the NASDAQ up 240.
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1: The NYPD is reviewing its officers' use of data from Flock Safety and creating department rules for using vendors like Flock that the city does not have contracts with.
2: That news from the department Tuesday, one day after advocacy groups reported that two dozen NYPD officers had used Flock's database more than 1,700 times. There will now be set rules and guidelines for turning to any outside data company. Those officers did not violate department rules since there were none. While the department does not work with Flock, it does work with a similar firm and runs its own network of license plate readers. In New York, I'm Andrew Whitman.
1: A former contestant on American Idol has been convicted of murdering his wife. An Ohio jury found Caleb Flynn guilty of killing his wife, Ashley, in their home near Dayton earlier this year. Flynn had been a contestant on American Idol back in 2013, but was cut from the show early in the competition. Breaking news and analysis at townhall.com. The American Kratom Association set to hold a press conference in Oxford, Mississippi, after two Ole Miss students died from possible drug overdoses. It remains unclear what was in their systems, as autopsy results have still not been released.
3: This news conference comes after two male students living in two separate locations died from possible overdoses. Detectives finding packages of Kratom-related substances in both of their apartments. Toxicology reports still not final. One student, Robert Strang, 20 years old, from Atlanta, Georgia, found dead in an off-campus apartment. The other student, Aiden Hamilton, an 18-year-old freshman from Englewood, Colorado, found dead in a campus dorm room. Laura Winters reporting.
1: Millions of children will be automatically enrolled in Trump accounts under the new rules. Yesterday's announcement means the parents of 60 million children no longer have to sign up for the program. More of these stories can be found at Town Hall.
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10: This is the Rob Carson Show, hour number two of the radio program. 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And, of course, the podcast is available everywhere. It's quite popular. It's quite popular. Surprisingly popular. Been ranked as high as number 10, right behind Victor Davis Hanson for political commentary. And in news, we're beating Jen Psaki. We're beating the New York Times podcast. We're beating the Lincoln Project. Oh, my God. Like, that should be hard. But anyway, yeah, we're beating those fools. Also, Piers Morgan, old Piers Morgan. We're beating him. It's amazing. It's quite remarkable. It's a blessing, to be quite honest. A blessing beyond belief. Beyond belief. Before I dive into anything else, I'll just tell you real quick. I've been doing these little evening broadcasts on my Instagram at Rob Carson Show about my cancer diagnosis and prognosis and all that. And it's an interesting set of events that have occurred in the last few months. And I believe that I'm being a vessel. I believe I'm here to witness to people for a number of things. And I'm not saying like holier than thou or anything. I'm just saying I feel like my life is gaining meaning more and more. And with all the things I've been through, from being cured of my alcoholism miraculously overnight after several hospitalizations, no hospitalization needed, no withdrawal, no 12 steps, none of that. It just happened to, you know, all of that. And then the cancer diagnosis. And 9 weeks ago, being told it was very aggressive, and drive, you know, coming back to Washington, D.C., going on the air and asking you, telling you that I had it. I wasn't going to tell you. And I just needed you. And man, have you helped me so much. Somebody said to me this morning on the chat, said that they had devoted a Latin mass to me. And I've got a lot of my my Hebrew brothers and sisters adding me to playlists. And I want you to share those blessings and prayers with others who need it as well. I had quite a surprise happen. If you haven't heard, in March, my PSA, which is a sign of the prostate being, you know, inflamed, was about 14.5, which is, you know, pretty high. And then they found a bump, and then we got the MRI, and it proved to be cancer, and got the you know, the biopsy and all that, and then all that. So anyway, after I told you guys that I had cancer, prayers started rolling in, and the next day I went and got my PET scan, and my doctor said, hey, good news, it's very localized. And then I decided to start on the William Mackus protocols. I know a wonderful man named Matthew Faraci, and he recommended, I talked to Mackus, the Convention of States, Mark Beckler, and I was why, because he says he his wife had cancer, and he helped her with conventional therapies and the William Mackus protocols, which involve ivermectin and mebendazole and keto diet and supplements like berberine, curcumin, lactoferrin, which I had never heard of before. So I go in to get a blood test, and I had started a light dose of ivermectin and fenbendazole, or alternating with mebendazole, when I found out it was 14.4. Go in, you know, for the blood test, and then it was 13 when I got the, you know, asked you to pray for me, and then last week I found out it is 1. So in 6 weeks it went from 13 to 1. Now, I was supposed to, like, it'd be late November before I would get my radiation, because you had to have your levels this low and all that. Your testosterone is going to be low and all that. And the word got to my radiological oncologist, and he's like, holy hell. And so, this morning, they're ready to go, like, next month, which is October, which is just, like, a couple weeks away. They're ready to go. The timeline's been moved up 2 to 3 months. So I'm going, well, I know that the Mackus protocols work for a lot of people, and I also know that prayer works for a lot of people. But it's just hard to believe. It's just hard to believe. So I was really overwhelmed this morning when I came in, because I was like, well, you got to get a physical now, and you got to get it done by Monday, because they want to get you in by, and I said, I want to get in and get this done as early as possible. So they said, now you got to do this, and you got to do that, and you got to do this. So now everything's changed. Rather than waiting 3 months, it's, we can do this now. And I've learned so much. Man, have I had to do a crash course and stuff. And it is a, I'm not willing to say that I'm grateful for it, but I know eventually I will be. I know eventually I will be. I got a package in the mail in the Newsmax headquarters in Florida, and the head of Newsmax Radio and podcasting, Ralph Renzi, said, "What's this? It's a package down here from Amazon." I said, "I had no idea," and he sent it to me, and it was a wonderful throw blanket of prayers and positivity that somebody just decided to send me. Like, I am not worthy, but thank you. I don't know what your name is. There was no return on it. There was no address to it, but it meant a lot. Sorry, I wasn't going to get was going to get busted up about this right now. Because I've been, when I introduced myself on stage in St. Louis 2 weeks ago, I said I'm the happiest man in the world who has cancer. And what a journey this has been so far. It is, it's crazy. And maybe I'm on to something here. I know that a lot of people have been talking about ivermectin and benazole, and I'm not trying to diagnose anybody. I'm just saying this is a path I decided to try to take. And I see a lot of positives, and I've always questioned Tony Fauci going after ivermectin and why every late-night host suddenly became an expert on ivermectin, and they knew that it was poison. I'm like, I've never even heard of ivermectin. It is a Nobel Prize winning medicine. It is used not only in horses and animals, but humans. And they've been prescribing it for cancer, and they're having a good deal of success at it. It's actually a bunch of hospitals, research hospitals, five in Florida, and I believe Johns Hopkins are starting to do some experiments with ivermectin, mendazole, medicines that I had not heard of before, but I am taking now. That said, on Capitol Hill this week, we had people who had been affected by the COVID, which was created in a lab in Wuhan, China, and paid for by Anthony Fauci. We're just now discovering the horror of what Fauci and the many in the medical establishment did as doctors tried to treat COVID, and they were treating it successfully with things like ivermectin. And a woman yesterday was there, and her name was Patty Myers. And Tony Fauci, during AIDS and HIV, came up with the medicine. Why am I drawing a blank on it? But it ended up being more toxic than anything. And in this case, Tony Fauci was prescribing this medicine called remdesivir, I should say. And her husband, Patty Myers' husband, Tony, took the medication. The hospital made her take it.
11: Visitors were
10: AZT, by the way, is the one that Fauci pushed during AIDS.
11: Prohibited, even though we had waited for hours in a crowded emergency room. Makes no sense. Tony's oxygen level was initially around 94% to 95%. He texted me that staff said his levels were acceptable but needed a reason to keep him overnight. Records I later reviewed showed he was then given remdesivir, including a double dose.
10: What happened then?
11: On day two, his records showed kidney failure and a possible heart attack, but we were never informed during his hospitalization.
10: Wow.
11: Every day, I requested permission to visit him and ask for treatments, including monoclonal antibodies, high-dose vitamin C, zinc, vitamin D, and ivermectin. The doctors refused, saying the treatments were unapproved, unavailable, or wouldn't work.
10: Did you hear all those last ones there at the very end? Ivermectin, vitamin D, vitamin C, all that. I'm taking that. Thank you very much. Here he was being treated with ivermectin and getting better.
11: After 10 days in the hospital, the doctor said to him, there are no more COVID meds. But then another angel doctor, my husband called her an angel doctor, ordered ivermectin.
10: Wow.
11: Tony, at that time, was receiving 100% high-flow oxygen and using a rebreather mask. Within 3 days of taking ivermectin, 12 milligrams only, he improved enough to come off high-flow oxygen and was only on 6 liters of regular oxygen. Then they casually told him he might go home within a day or two, and we have to get him down to 3 liters.
10: Wow.
11: And then when ivermectin and breathing treatment stopped.
10: They stopped it.
11: Are you guys noticing today the stories? Isn't there a common theme here? Cheap, effective treatment was withheld or stopped. They continued to pressure him to accept ventilation, telling him he needed to, quote, rest his lungs. After they put him on a ventilator, they punctured his lungs. Tony died on September 9th, 2020.
10: Yeah, about an 80% chance of dying if you were put on one of those damned respirators. And here is her husband's end.
11: He struggled to receive water, ice, and basic care. He was not placed in a hospital gown the entire time until the final hour of his life. He begged to be bathed or brush his teeth. Tony contacted ACA, Agency for Healthcare Administration. He emailed the governor, and the news media, but he received no response. So I responded. I created a documentary called Making a Killing to tell his story and others to help prevent others from suffering.
10: I think in the same way that we're discovering the corruption of our federal government to the tune of trillions of dollars for all sorts of social programs, we are also uncovering with MAHA the absolute corruption of the big pharma, a big government, medicine, and I think that I hope to be able to be a an instrument to share. Positives, to say the least. Let's take a break and come back. This is the Rob Carson Show.
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17: Howdy, folks. This is Frederick Johnson from Pruntucky, California. I've been tarred and feathered, run over by a lettuce truck. I've been snake bit, stepped on. I've been yelled at plenty, hung out to dry. I've been up a creek without a paddle. I've been hogtied. My dog bit me. My roof leaks. Taxes, what are those? My truck has noises. I don't know where they come from. Health, is that something I can order? I just think life can't get any worse, but I know I believe I can at least get my roof fixed. I'll call those folks at Knox Roofing. I'll have one thing around here I know will work. I know Knox Roofing's been around longer than my ex-wife. Okay, well, thanks for listening. I think the number for them is 831-461-0634. Okay, thanks, folks.
18: 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I've been studying healthy bodies for 35 years, and what I've got to tell you may shock and surprise you, but if you listen up, it may change your life.
19: Bacteria are everywhere. They may be invisible and tiny, but they make up for their nanoscopic size by thriving in the most unlikely of places, including alongside the cells on the skin and in the mouths and digestive tracts of human beings. As our lifelong companions, our ubiquitous microbial roommates perform many functions, including protection from disease, production of vitamins, and processing of food, especially dietary carbohydrates. Yes, bacteria like humans love sweets. And while most people know that carbs can create problems for diabetics and the weight conscious, what many folks don't realize is the fact that they can wreak havoc on digestive wellness too. When that piece of pumpkin pie proceeds into the colon, gut bacteria enjoy the sweet treat as much as we did. Unfortunately, after they feast, they emit toxic acids and gases that are associated with a wide range of health challenges, from acne and arthritis to autism and autoimmunity. And when they run out of sugar, these manipulative microbes may be convincing us to eat more. According to the journal BioEssays, it's possible that our craving for cake may be the result of a kind of chemical communication from our gut bacteria to our brain. So if you find yourself endlessly ingesting sugar, it may not be your fault. Your bugs may be making you do it. But thankfully, we don't have to be at their mercy. By intentionally keeping our intake of sweets and refined carbs to a minimum, we can reduce the activity of sugar-loving bacteria in our digestive tracts, as well as their disease-inducing toxic waste and emissions, and their impact on our choices of the kinds of foods we decide to eat. 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
10: That is 100% true. Major announcements by Mark Wayne Mullen on Capitol Hill and Todd Blanche about securing the vote. We'll talk to Marley Hornick from the CEO of Real America Vote. She's awesome. At the bottom of the hour, we'll talk to her about that. So, and then I'm going to be on TV at 3:45 today on Newsmax. Yay! I think we're talking about, what are we talking about? Oh, we're talking about CNN and MS Now and all those being banned from the White House and off of the Air Force One and everything. So, among other things, we're going to be talking about at 3:45. Make sure to watch Newsmax in case you haven't gotten tired of seeing this face for the last couple of hours. No, I got to tell you, you got to have some cojones to do this. Hundreds of migrants in a caravan are continuing their journey to the American southern border through Mexico. You know, didn't we get enough of this crap when Kamala Harris was the border czar, czarina, morinina, whatever else she was, and Joe Biden was the auto pen? They think they're going to get away with this. I mean, honestly, beyond stupid, but beyond stupid. So they are marching up there. Migrants are from Honduras, El Salvador. I should do it like they do with news anchors, just suddenly change my accent, even though I don't speak Spanish. The migrants are from Honduras, El Salvador, Guatemala, and Mexico. Yeah. Then return to your normal, you know, vernacular. It's Taco Tuesday, but not in El Salvador, Honduras, Guatemala, and Mexico. Here's Tom Homan on the prospects of the caravan getting across the border.
21: Well, I can tell you they won't be released into the United States. We're at almost 17 months of not a single illegal alien being released from the border, and that's not going to change. As the DHS statement says, they'll be immediately turned around, or they'll be arrested and prosecuted and deported. Maybe deported to a third country, maybe not their home country, because of the country's... You know, are slow in receiving their nationals back. Yep. We'll send them to another country. We have many to choose from. So we're going to force the border. Border remains closed, and you're going to see that if they get to the border, nothing's going to change. Zero releases from the border under the Trump administration. President Trump promised that. He's going to keep that promise.
10: Yeah, what's that expression? Tough bleep, said the kitty. Yeah. Supreme Court sides with Trump, allows the administration to deport illegals to third-party countries. When I think about this, you know, Haiti is a crap hole. Somalia is the meth lab trailer park of the world. You know, you think that some of these guys would be like, oh, I can go to a nice place like Burkina Faso rather than go to Haiti? Hell yeah, send me to Burkina Faso. I don't even know where that is, but I hear it's terrible. But it's probably not as bad as, Somalia, which is, did I mention, the meth lab trailer park of the world? It is. It's a terrible, terrible place. That's why Democrats love people coming from terrible, terrible places, because the standard of living is so awful there that they can buy them real cheap and get their votes and load them up with all sorts of government largesse, which is getting more expensive. Here is Mark Wayne Mullen talking to our boy Carl Higbee on Newsmax about the possibility of the caravan getting across the southern border.
22: It has zero chance of coming into our country. Mm-hmm. We have the most secure border in the nation, and we're going to keep it that way. President Trump has made that very clear. The most secure border, not just in our nation, I guess, but in any country. Plus, at the same time, we have the most secure in the history of this nation.
10: We do, yeah.
22: We've let
10: cool.
22: zero people in since 26 or in 16 months, and we're not going to let this caravan in. I've been talking with the Mexican government. We actually have been watching this caravan for quite some time.
10: Yeah.
22: They're also participating and helping to start break this
10: to
22: break this caravan up. They understand that they're going to have a crisis on their border, not our border.
10: Yep.
22: They're not entering.
10: Nope.
22: We've made this very clear. We will flex DOW. We'll flex with assets we have in DHS. We'll put the Coast Guard.
10: And we'll flex with a little kick in your butt. Here is Cory Booker. He just thinks what Donald Trump is doing on the southern border is awful. And by the way, everything he says in the next statement is absolutely wrong. Every single thing he says is factually untrue.
23: Well, I mean, that's what I was just saying in closing. Unacceptable. That's for starters. It is morally reprehensible.
10: He's the AOC of men in Congress.
23: It is economically damaging.
10: No, not really. It's been good.
23: It is hurting American jobs.
10: No, it's actually got a lot more jobs.
23: It is traumatizing American children.
10: No, not at all.
23: It is making us less safe.
10: No, not one little bit.
23: This is a policy that is wrong in every way that you look at it.
10: No, it's absolutely right on every way you look at it. In fact, it's perfect. This is brand new from Jim Gossett. Turn around your...

0: Bailey said will never happen. With stun guns, they will be zapping.
1: Zapping!
0: Won't tolerate this caravan.
1: No. In their pants, they'll be crapping.
2: What? Oh,
1: yeah. Yeah, you're not getting across the border. We ended that crap when Joe Biden was the zombie in chief. You know, he was Weekend at Bernie's in chief. So there you go. That's what's going to happen. Good luck with the caravan. It's a hell of a long walk to have to turn around. And remember, when you go on a walk or, you know, you go for a run, realize that at some point you're going to have to, you know, turn around and run that same distance back. It's going to not be a lot of fun when that distance is like 1,500 miles. Might bring an extra pair of shoes. Let's take a break and come back. Marley Hornick, CEO of Real America Boat, is next. Don't go anywhere.

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4: Hi, this is Dr. Duncan McCollum, and I have this amazing patient, Gayleen, here, who walked into our office, well, barely walked into our office.
5: Hardly able to walk and bent over. And within 3 visits, I was standing up straight, walking. 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It's been a very rough road. 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
4: And you had 2 back surgeries as well, right?
5: Yes, I did. Yep. In 1995, yeah.
4: And so they didn't really solve your problem?
5: No, they didn't.
4: And you came in, we did some stem cell treatments on you and some chiropractic on you, right?
5: Correct.
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5: 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They're all so sweet.
4: You should listen to Gayleen, see if we can help your health.
5: 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Anyone that needs help, please come in.
4: Thank you.
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23: Hey, so what's a great way to spread awareness that driving high is illegal everywhere? A catchy song, of course.

0: convictions, and we're just getting started. We have over 1,600 motor fraud cases that we are currently investigating,
1: really?
0: And we have 300,000 more
1: what?
0: That we're getting to. HSI is leading these investigations.
1: Wow.
0: These investigations are going back 5 years. The president has said it for a long time, and the Democrats were sitting there denying it, saying there's no fraud. That wasn't taking place. There's no fraud. There's nothing here. Don't look over here. As we're getting the voter logs from 47 states and a few territories, we're realizing there's actually a lot.
1: No.
0: And we believe that some of these states
1: no.
0: probably even knew about it.
1: You, what? Really? Democrat states actually knew about it? Are you kidding? Voter fraud has been a punchline in cities like Philadelphia and Chicago for like 80 years, okay? It is utterly ridiculous to think otherwise. Everybody, you can't say there's no voter fraud. My God, it's so utterly ridiculous. Joining us to talk about this and much more is Marley Hornick, CEO of RealAmerica.Vote. Hello, Marley. How are you on this glorious Wednesday?
2: I'm great, Rob. You know, I heard you talking about those third country deportations.
1: Yes.
2: Actually, if you got deported to like Burkina Faso or Ghana, for example, where Mamdani is from, you would be so lucky. You would be going to a country that has biometric voter ID.
1: What?
2: Absolutely no mail-in balloting under any circumstances. One day of voting and
1: what?
2: Immediate results and no ballot harvesting.
1: Wow, that is amazing. There must be a lot of racists over there.
2: I mean,
1: there's got to be a hell of a lot of racists over there in Burkina Faso. I'd be really mad because, you know, women can't get an ID and black people can't get an ID.
2: I think they're more like transphobic. Yeah, they just have phobias, a lot of phobias.
1: Well, trans people, they obviously can't get an ID. I swear to God, you know, the Democrats are just so twisted up in their bullcrap that they don't know which end is up. As far as voter fraud is concerned about mail-in voting, they don't have a message for the midterms other than we hate Donald Trump. Donald Trump is, you know, doing all these things great and everything. And the Democrat Party, the reason why they're so behind is because they've been able to rely on malfeasance, mail-in voting. They've completely corrupted the voting system in America. And I'm not afraid to say it. I'm even saying it without using the words alleged. I'm saying it's happening. What do you think?
2: Right. Those are their two tools, voter fraud and demagoguery. And that's the outcome that is proven by a new report from RealAmerica.Vote that is a data-driven report. Okay. It's a white paper. This is like 100%, you know, honest to goodness research paper looking at six racially gerrymandered districts. I know I'm supposed to call them majority black districts, but the reality is...
1: Just real quick, you said white paper. That is kind of racist, so I don't mean to say it, but keep going.
2: It's like caramel colored, okay? It's like it incorporates everybody.
1: Okay,
2: it's a research paper.
1: Yes.
2: So we looked at six court-mandated... majority black districts. This is something that started in 1986. The courts and the American people agreed. The courts ordered, and Americans broadly were like, you know, this sounds like a good plan. We decided on political reparations for slavery. That's what we did. We said all these places where there are still these impoverished black people, as long as they're in the South and not in the North, because we didn't look at anywhere in the North that was happening, because, you know, that's where abolition was 150 years ago. So, you know, there's still absolutely no racism in the North, thank goodness, no mm-hmm. poverty. Mm-hmm. Anyway, we decided that these areas of the South were going to be able to elect their own congressional representative.
1: Wow.
2: Which, if you wrap your brain around that, there's 435 seats in Congress. We said, you know, roughly speaking, and this is not the exact number, but let's just say, you know, we studied six of them. There's at least 10 seats in Congress that were racially granted to
1: yep.
2: black people.
1: Yeah.
2: Okay? To say, you know, okay, we accept it. You guys know better how to fix this. Now, it just so happens that all of those seats went Democrat for the entire duration of their existence, which, as many people realize, was just basically banned by the Supreme Court and the incredible reminding everyone, hey, You know, the Declaration of Independence doesn't say anything about nature's God apportioning political equality on a racial basis. Hello?
1: Yes.
2: So anyway, we studied these districts. We looked at the census. We looked at the American Community Survey. And we looked at the Cook Political Index. And what we discovered was that from 2000 to 2024, absolutely nothing changed.
1: Wow.
2: And this is actually, it's not funny now. It's really sad. Literally, this massive grant of political and economic power was totally abused. Mm. The Democrat Party controlled these districts for 30 years, and nothing got better for these constituents. They have the same horrific rates of single motherhood, SNAP usage and food stamp dependence, lack of education, lack of discretionary income, all of it.
1: Here's what I've been saying. And I know this, okay, because my mother, when we were growing up, we were poor, and my mother, we had some apartments for low-income people. And we noticed that there were generations of welfare recipients. There was a thing called aid for dependent children and an ADC. And what it was, you got more money the more babies you had, but if there was a man in the house, you didn't get the money. So you had more babies without a father. That happened. That was all Lyndon B. Johnson. But I've said that the commonality of all of these racial gerrymandered districts, you may notice, with the SCOTUS ruling that made it illegal, they were all slave states. Yeah, they were. And then this, and this. Poorly educated, impoverished, aggrieved, dependent, and what's the pièce de résistance? A Planned Parenthood on a street named after a civil rights leader. That's what the Democrat Party had as their districts.
2: Yeah, and that's what they still have because, basically, it's not written in the paper because it's one of those white papers after all, but it, you know, basically you can't escape the conclusion that this was not an attempt to rectify historic political inequality. This was a racial scheme to keep black people in these districts impoverished because it gave the Democrat Party the opportunity to gerrymander congressional seats in Republican states where Democrats didn't control the maps, and they had to keep people right. Like once they had that line drawn and the court, you know, ordered it basically Democrat, they could not let anybody leave. And that's what they did. They didn't help. They didn't develop the economy.
1: No.
2: They didn't get people up on their feet. They didn't improve education. They didn't bring out the best in anybody.
1: Because they wouldn't be dependent anymore. And that's exactly what they're doing with the third worlding of places like California. Because people are getting to wake up here. They're bringing people in from third world hellholes who are dependent, who will love the largesse they're getting, not ask for anything more, and be and slavishly vote for Democrats. We'll take a break and come back, Marley. Got much more I want to talk to you about. RealAmerica.vote. Let's take a break and come back. This is the Rob Carson Show.
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0: Poor little Democrats. Are you guys okay today? I came in to check on you. Every time Trump does something good, you guys spaz out. Would you guys shut up and let him work?
1: All I'm saying is Trump, you're doing your big thing, man. We got the kids back outside on. We got the kids back outside on their bikes. The lawnmower's back going. The dog's back barking. Memphis is looking real good out here, man. Hey, man, you did your big one, man. Appreciate you for helping cleaning up Memphis. Hey, MPD, well, I don't even know what to say about y'all. I had to walk to the store. Y'all got me a bag of ice. I ain't walked to the store in about 20 years.
2: My entire broadcast career, I have prayed for America's inner cities that another, pardon me, it's heartbreaking to me, that another generation of black children would not suffer the same ills, the early deaths, the ODs, the violence of the previous generation. And we're finally starting to see a little bit of light in Washington, D.C. Donald Trump brought just its unbelievable peace and prosperity and cleanliness to the city. He's doing it in Memphis. He's doing it in New Orleans. You still have people like J.B. Pritzker and the mayor of Chicago standing in the schoolhouse doors like George Wallace, preventing the savior of these places, because they want to keep people impoverished and dependent and aggrieved, and I'm hoping that's beginning to fall apart. Marley Hornick, RealAmerica.vote, what do you think?
3: Well, I have great hope, Rob, and I was really excited on Sunday. I had the opportunity to hand a fresh off the press copy of this new report straight to Speaker Johnson.
2: Yes.
3: And tell him basically, look, you guys got to start this immediately. Start using this today. He said he started reading it right in front of me.
2: I love it.
3: With a whole room full of people waiting for his attention and his reassurances and everything he gives to the people right now. But he was just like, wow, he was really excited about a new piece of information that could help us to convince Americans of, black Americans and every other kind of American that the Democrat Party has betrayed us, has lied to us so badly. Mm. It's not this, everybody's, the Republicans lied to, and there's rhinos, and there's,
2: Moral equivocation is for the weak-minded. Moral equivocation is for the
3: exactly,
2: weak-minded.
3: But what are we going to do here? Are we going to keep falling for the same ruse, or are we going to lean on a new group of politicians that is coming in, the supporters of President Donald Trump, the America First politicians, and say, we want to back you, but this is what needs to change for our nation, and we're going to hold you accountable. We're going to run the numbers. We're going to be watching, and we got to get back to our original principles.
2: I saw Dr. Stephen Turley talking about Harmeet Dillon sending letters out to AGs across the states to say, essentially, if we discover that there are illegal voters on your rolls, or if we find out they vote, you're going to be held accountable. It seemed to send a shiver up their spine. Do you suppose that this is having an impact? The groups like yours, what Mark Wayne Mullen is doing, what Todd Blanch is doing, what Harmeet Dillon is doing, what's the other group that I'm thinking of? Tom Fitton's group, Judicial Watch, is doing. Do you suppose we're having an impact on this midterm?
3: In April of 2024 was the first major meeting I had with John Sarcone's, or not April of 20, I guess it was April of 2025, right? With his set of attorneys, I was there, the whole criminal division was there, the civil division was there, the FBI was there, and the United States Postal Service was there in this room. They all walked in like one wall of suits, and I was standing there, just little me, and I laid it out how the issues we've uncovered in the New York State voter roll are criminal. And John said to me, he opened the meeting, he said, you keep telling me that this is criminal, but I don't get it. He's not a stupid person. I'm not in any way trivializing his expertise as an attorney. He's actually exceptional. He said, I just don't get it. Show us how this is criminal. An hour later, he was jumping up and down going, this is criminal.
2: Boom.
3: And the next day, there was a leak out of Albany. Who would have seen that one coming?
2: Yeah.
3: In Politico, there was a report. The DOJ is going to start prosecuting election officials. all of this, I'm sorry to say, it's not groups like mine. It is realamerica.vote that has done this work, has figured out in conjunction with U.S. attorneys how to make sure we're giving them criminal evidence and they know how to argue this, and we're going to get our country back, because people who allow unqualified voters' votes in United States congressional elections are breaching the agreement with United States citizens in the Constitution. That's it, and it's not okay.
2: Scott Pressler is another one. He's just been, I mean, he is like one of the founders, man. I mean, he is just a brave individual. He is tireless. You're seeing voter registrations, Republicans outnumbering Democrats now by, you know, a million votes in places like Florida. And I believe this election, and everybody's talking about how we're not motivated, blah, blah, blah. Harry Hinton said 98% of MAGA voters are behind Donald Trump, and we are as or more motivated to vote as the left is, and we have more of a reason to vote. And I said that this is a different midterm. We are not Mitt Romney voters. We are not John McCain voters. We are not George Bush voters. We are MAGA voters. We have been through 10 years of war. We are battle hardened. We are not battle weary. And we are coming out of the trenches, and we are going to vote. And I think as we approach this, we're seeing now all of a sudden all the races are even, Stephen. You'll see fluctuations. But I think as we approach the November election, the Republicans are going to start pulling away a little bit. This is my prediction, Marley. I know everybody's terrified. Be careful, you know, you're going to jinx us. It's like wearing the wrong jersey in the middle of the football season. But I just think that the Democrat Party has nothing to stand on, and it's becoming more and more clear as the Democrats distance themselves from the DSA. What do you think?
3: I totally agree. And actually, I think that what we're looking at, every time you see a report or especially a representative coming out and saying, well, you know, it just looks like the Democrats are going to pull ahead this time.
2: Bull crap.
3: What you're looking at is someone who belongs in the EU. Okay. Remember what Marco Rubio said when he was in Munich, and he said, this new America, this administration is not going to politely administer the managed decline of the West.
2: Yes.
3: And every time you see somebody come out and say, oh, it looks like the Democrats are going to pull this off, you're looking at someone who should be in that audience asking themselves, do I have the cojones to join Rubio or not? And they're like, yeah, probably not. I think I'll just go get a donut.
2: By the way, one thing before I go, Quinnipiac poll, September 24th through the 27th, among men, Democrat Party. Negative 59, 76% disapprove. Try to win with your crazy cat ladies without the men. Ain't going to work. Marley, real quick, where can everybody find you and help you?
3: RealAmerica.vote. We are a 501c3, so it's tax deductible. And we will use every penny in a very, very responsible way because we need to win.
2: Come on.
3: Not mess around. And you can follow me on X at Marley Hornick and the number one. Marley Hornick one. That's because they took Marley Hornick and they blocked that one. So you got to try.
2: Well, you're number one with all of us. Thank you. Anyway, we'll talk again soon. God bless. Let's take a break and come back. It's the Rob Carson Show.
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Nail in my head. From my creator, you gave me life. Now,

0: and zinc. Not sure if ivermectin, but it's fine. You know, I'm not going to prescribe medicine. I'm just sharing my voyage with you. You know, and I got my appointment with my doctors all set up today and everything, and that's maybe this is the reason why I was pushed to share the story with you on the air rather than just be treated and then tell you afterwards. There was a reason for that. I felt a need to do that. I felt I needed to tell you because I needed your help. And now I'm learning a lot, and I hope to learn a lot more. And maybe, you know, maybe help some people out. All right, that's going to do it. Time for me to get out of here. I got to take my TV show and do a bunch of stuff here. Thank you so much for joining me. Make sure to check out the podcast. Go to your usual podcast platforms. Look up Rob Carson Show. Subscribe and share with other people if you would. In the meantime, God bless America is founded. God bless the country. We are going to save and keep going in the right direction as we destroy the DSA and the awful Democrat Party in the midterms. They're giving you no reason to vote for them. You don't need to live in darkness. And, of course, God bless Donald Trump, our military, and you guys. And until tomorrow, which is Thursday, do not catch the stupid. I love you guys. See ya.
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2: Breaking news this hour, Town Hall. Gas breaks out on board an Israel-bound flight from Kuwait. Brand new developments coming out now. That fly Dubai passenger arrived at Ben-Gurion Airport in Tel Aviv talking about what happened.
3: The Israeli defense minister says this was an attempted jihadist terrorist attack and that the co-pilot of the plane stabbed the pilot in an attempt to crash it minutes before it was to land in Tel Aviv. The wounded pilot, who was covered in blood, was able to open the cockpit door and send a signal to the tower that there was trouble on board. At least one passenger intervened to subdue the co-pilot, who had a pocket knife, and two pilots who just happened to be on board in regular clothing, able to land the plane safely in Saudi Arabia. Laura Winters reporting.
2: The U.S. is pulling its troops out of Iraq after a mission that's gone on for about 12 years.
4: The U.S. military has had troops in northern Iraq since 2014, battling ISIS as part of Operation Inherent Resolve. The terrorists were defeated in 2019, and a withdrawal plan was negotiated in 2024, with a final pullout date set for this year on September 30th. Roughly 2,500 troops have been stationed in Iraq, and only a few hundred are remaining. Iraq is set to hold a national holiday, marking the complete withdrawal of U.S. troops. I'm Mark Mayfield.
2: The Federal Reserve's preferred inflation gauge remained elevated in August.
5: The Personal Consumption Expenditures Price Index rose 0.3% month over month, leaving the annual inflation rate at 3.4%, unchanged from July. The figures came in slightly lower than fact-set consensus estimates, which projected a 0.4% monthly increase and a 3.7% annual rate. Higher fuel and energy costs stemming from the conflict in Iran drove the monthly uptick. While media sources point to elevated August PCE numbers as a sign of lingering inflation, a closer look at the data shows that President Trump's pro-growth economic strategy is beating expectations. Bernie Bennett in Washington.
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2: President Trump today at the White House praising Hispanics as hardworking, smart people who are also energetic.
7: But we honor the countless Hispanic American patriots throughout our history who have been among the greatest champions of faith, family, and our God-given freedoms.
2: And the president helping to celebrate Hispanic Heritage Month at the White House, hosting an Hispanic Heritage Celebration. A new study suggests curbing your caffeine intake well before bedtime.
8: The study published

0: journal Sleep Medicine Reviews says in order to get the best night's sleep, you should stop drinking caffeine nearly 9 hours before bedtime. Researchers say caffeine intake closer than that could cost you up to 45 minutes of good rest a night. Previous studies advise delaying your first cup of coffee till 90 minutes after you wake up to help balance hormones, especially cortisol, which regulates stress. John Scott reported.
1: 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Smart ring maker Aura is delaying its plans to go public.
2: The company had been looking to raise more than $2 billion and start trading on the NASDAQ today. But now Aura says it's putting the IPO on hold because of uncertainty in the market, despite what it says is strong demand. The company reported $500 million in revenue in 2024, $1 billion in 2025, and is expected to reach close to $2 billion this year. I'm Tammy Trujillo.
1: President Trump says the term artificial intelligence is a thing of the past, at least as far as the government is concerned. He signed an executive order requiring all branches of the federal government to start calling AI super intelligence. The president signed the order after a luncheon at the White House with tech CEOs, including Elon Musk, and he said super is the best word of all, and it's also the simplest, so, quote, we're going to be naming it SI, super intelligence. You'll find more on these stories at townhall.com.
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0: Credit Union Studio. I'm Rachel Cruz, hosting this hour with Jade Warshaw, and we are taking your questions at 888-825-5225. First up, we have Jessica in New York City. Hi, Jessica. Welcome to the show.
1: Hi, guys. Thanks for having me. How are you?
0: Hi, we're doing great. How can we help?
1: Yeah, so I'm just calling. So a lot of times I feel like people call and know what you're going to say, but I've gotten myself into a little bit of a pickle. I'll start out with what I'm looking for, financial advice and how to get back up on my feet or even survive my current situation. So I've been in a 4.5-year relationship with a man who makes about $900,000 in healthcare. And I found out about 5 months ago that he was married. He's been married for 7 years, and I didn't know this. He claims that he has been afraid of the financial consequences of getting a divorce, but, you know, actively seeing his wife, there was me. So he is now in the process of getting a divorce, which is costing him, like, seven figures in alimony. And so now I decided to give him a second chance. And I'm just struggling with living with the situation, the betrayal and stuff. But also, I'm struggling if I were to leave the situation, too. I don't know how to get back up on my feet because I moved cross-country to be with him. I'm 4 months pregnant, and I am taking care of his family. And also, I filed for bankruptcy last year because I didn't want to enter a marriage with a bunch of baggage, and a lot of that debt was after my mom died. I had bought a timeshare, and like, just it's about $40,000. And lesson learned. So I'm debating whether I should stay and see it through because now we're living paycheck to paycheck with this divorce, and just the mental baggage of that. And I'm also contemplating leaving the relationship, but where do I start? I used to make, you know, $150,000. Now I make $30,000 after taxes. So I don't know. I just want some advice on any of the above.
2: Where are you now? Are you still living together? Like, what's the current today situation?
1: So we are still living together as a couple, and we have fun day-to-day stuff, but this financial situation, and it's not finalized with his previous ex yet.
2: Okay.
1: Through the legal system. So we're living a normal life. I take care of his family, rental properties.
2: Help me understand that part. When you say you take care of his family, was that a health thing? Was that, what does that mean?
1: So parents, siblings, aunts and uncles, they have a lot of like appointments and rental properties. And I am the rental manager for seven properties. And some
0: so you work in the family business. Then.
2: And that's what earns you the $30,000?
1: I do that for free. I make $30,000 at a remote job.
2: So you manage seven part-time properties for his family for free?
1: Yes.
2: Girlfriend.
1: All my bills are paid for, but yeah.
2: So that's the exchange. If you manage these properties, you live with him, and he'll pay for everything? Is that what I'm understanding? I'm not judging. I'm just trying to understand.
1: That's the current situation. I pay my student loans and health insurance. Very small stuff myself, but
2: Jessica,
1: that's what I do.
2: You in danger, girl. Like, you got to get out of this. Like, this is so unhealthy for you financially. It is so unsafe for you because everything hinges, and you're feeling that.
0: It's like the golden handcuffs.
2: Yes.
0: of a relationship, right? That you've kind of built these systems in place where he has so much control over you.
2: And I think that's why you laid it out that way, because you're right. And it shouldn't stop you, but you are right. When you leave him, you are going to be starting over. And that feels really scary.
1: Mm-hmm.
2: It does. And
1: yeah.
2: It is. But it doesn't mean that you can't do it. You are a fully grown woman. You are smart. You're capable. There's no reason that you can't go into the world and, you know, increase your income from 30K up. You've just proven you can be a property manager.
0: Mm-hmm.
2: There's nothing capability wise keeping you from going to the world, into the world, standing on your own two feet.
1: Yeah. And I just feel like he, you know, there's this devil on my shoulder telling me that he is still willing to marry me and not sign a prenup, but I almost want to see that through and have him sign a prenup that's going to give me
2: what I... He was deceptive. He proved that he could be a deceptive person for 7.5 years. That tells me something. He's shown you something about himself. Don't ignore that. Even though you experienced it different from what his wife experienced, you had two separate experiences, it was geared towards you. Don't let that make you feel like you've won some prize here. He's mm-hmm. been deceptive for 7 years.
0: Mm-hmm. I mean, had a whole other life. And if you can function in that mentality for 7 years for him, and he's not done anything different, right? Gone to Arizona to a rehab center for 6 months,
2: man,
0: to get
2: what?
0: Hurt or something.
2: Okay,
0: you know what I mean?
2: Like prove.
0: Something that there's. But it doesn't sound like, I mean, it sounds like he is the same person. So from the relational standpoint, I don't know how you trust someone after you find out that he had a wife and kids and stuff, you know? And so that's the relational side. And then Jessica, I mean, and then the baby, what a sweet baby. But man, that adds a for sure element.
2: It makes you feel like you have to stay in it.
0: In all of this too. And so, and I don't know what the laws are, but you guys aren't married, and so it's not like there's going to be necessarily, I think state by state there may be different ways you can kind of pick through the law to see if there's anything from a common marriage perspective, right? Because you guys have been to get anything from him to help with the baby, that would be helpful. But yeah, I would be creating an independent solo life, Jessica, of how you would function out in the real world, and I would start those habits pretty soon, just to start before you actually, unless it's happening tomorrow, start, you know, building some skills around you for you to hold yourself up. Do you have family anywhere?
1: Mm-hmm. They're across country.
0: Where are they?
1: None of them know what's going on.
0: Are you close?
1: In the Midwest.
0: Okay. Are you close with them at all?
1: Yes. My dad and his side, and my aunts and uncles.
0: Okay.
1: Yeah, I call them a lot, and
2: but they don't know about this.
1: Mm-hmm.
0: Man, correct. Jessica, I may be going home.
2: Yeah, I think you
0: with
2: do.
0: My baby, and I'm gonna start a life. I'm very very aware of Jade and I sit behind this desk and we say
2: sure.
0: You are where you are, and the consequences of what we say, and the life that you have to build. It takes years. I mean, that is a big ask from us to you of what we would advise you to do.
2: But you can't let this blind you from what's right. Like, you
0: from
2: can't
0: what's the reality
2: let
0: of
2: the
0: it.
2: Financial
0: yes.
2: comfort yep. blind you from what you know you have to do.
0: Yes. And I think Jessica 5 years from now has a better shot at creating a better life if she's dependent upon Jessica than a man who's lied to you for 7 years and had another family.

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2: Hey guys, Dave Ramsey here. 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

0: Next up, we have Katie in Minneapolis. Hi, Katie. Welcome to the show.
1: Hi. Thank you so much for having me.
0: Absolutely. How can we help?
1: I am curious if our family should focus on increasing our down payment enough to make a $550,000 home affordable, or if that would be stretching beyond what we can realistically afford. And I'm also wondering if there's some pride or lifestyle inflation influencing what I want versus what we actually need.
0: Oh, great questions. Okay, so how much do you guys have saved for the home now?
1: Currently, we are working through baby step number two.
0: Okay.
1: But we're looking ahead, and it's kind of feeling like the light at the end of the tunnel is not as bright, because now I'm looking at the numbers and I can't realistically afford what I actually want.
2: What do you want? What's the amount of the home that you think would fit your family?
1: So what I want is roughly a $550,000 home.
2: Okay.
1: We do a lot of hosting, and we started our debt-free journey this past year, like in January we started, and we downsized significantly.
2: Okay.
1: And I'm itching to get out.
2: Mm-hmm.
1: Now. And so my husband, we're a single income family home. And my husband brings home about $103,000 a year.
2: Okay.
1: And
0: what hits
1: then,
0: your account every month, Katie?
2: Yeah, what hits every month, just after tax number.
1: Okay, so he actually gets three large bonuses a year, and so we are $4,400 weekly. And then, but with his bonus, if I include his bonus amounts, that's $8,650 a month.
2: Total?
1: Yes, total.
2: When does he get the because bonuses? Is it at the end of the year, or how are they paid out? Or do they pay out monthly?
1: No, they pay out in three large sums within the first 6 months of the year.
2: Understood. So you could essentially take that and disperse it throughout the year.
0: Mm-hmm.
2: And kind of get ahead of it like that. Okay, I understand. So
1: yeah,
2: we're looking at...
1: We could do that.
2: We're looking at when the time comes, assuming his pay is just the same, we are looking for a payment that's no more than 25% of your take home. So if we take the $8,650 and we divide that by four, we don't want to spend any more than $2,162 on this mortgage if that's the after-tax amount.
1: Right.
2: Okay, so then... Go ahead.
1: I'm trying to see if we just keep our heads down and keep saving for a larger down payment so that we can get the mortgage at a more comfortable amount.
2: Uh-huh.
1: If that's a good plan, or if I just really need to reel it in.
2: I think you may. I mean, it just depends on where you see your income going, because I'm just running the numbers here, and
0: mm-hmm,
2: if they want to pull it up. I've just got you in for a $550,000 mortgage, and right now I just guessed. I put in $300,000 down. Let's just pretend 15-year fixed. Let's keep it at 6.5, even though mortgage rates have been moving lately. And that puts you at everything all in, and this is just a guess on property taxes and homeowner insurance, but that puts him, Rachel, at $2,907. So we're already above where you want to be, and we've already put $300,000 down. So there's part of me that
1: It's
2: not impossible, but that's a very long stretch of time. I think I'd rather adjust my expectations to get into something.
0: Yes. I mean, on a $100,000 income, Katie, I mean, for what you can afford month to month, to enjoy life, too.
2: Yeah.
0: Like, some of this is, yes, us, you know, making sure that there's enough other money to invest and all of it, but it's also just to be able to live comfortably and not stress every single month that you don't have any money to take the kids to Target real quick to get something.
2: Yeah.
0: You know what I mean? Just to have like margin to live life. I think the expectation of the house is sadly probably going to have to come down.
2: But think about this as a trade, and this is what's probably either going to give you some peace about it or cause you to switch lanes.
0: Mm-hmm.
2: You have chosen that a value for you is to be a stay-at-home mom. And so because of that, we've got one income coming in. And, you know, in America right now, the cost of living is very high. And so when you made that choice to stay home, which is great, you made that your number one priority financially, that means that everything else kind of bows at that. Do you see what I'm saying? And so if you look at that, you go, you know what, I'm getting what I really wanted out of life. Because of that, I'm happy to, you know, scale back my home dreams. Mm-hmm. You may be cool with that. Or it might cause you to relook at that and go, okay, maybe I only want to stay at home for the first 6 years and then I want to go back to work so that I can have a little bit of both of these. Or maybe you go, today I want to go back to, right? Looking at all of this together and looking at it through values and priorities will help you to know what's most important to you.
0: Yeah. Is this y'all's first home, Katie?
1: We previously sold a home, so we wouldn't like qualify for first home buyer, anything like that. But my kids are like next year, my youngest will be going to school full time. So we're at a crossroads right now, and I want to go back to work, but I've also been out of the workforce for 8.5 years.
2: Sure. Yeah.
1: So we're at a pivotal point right now, trying to figure out exactly where we're going and figuring out.
0: Yeah. How old are you guys?
1: My husband is 35 and I'm 28.
0: 28. Okay. How old are the kids?
1: 8 and 4.
0: Okay. So great.
1: And we've paid off $50,000 this year.
0: Oh my gosh.
1: And we will be out of debt in by July. February.
0: Okay.
1: We have $22,000 left.
0: Well done, Katie. But see, listen, if you did $50,000 in a year, and if you guys did that for 2 years, saved $100,000, right? You could maybe find it. I mean, I don't have the calculator in front of me right now, but you know, you could do a $450,000 house, right, with $100,000 down. I don't know. Like, I just wonder if there's the amount you guys can save in 3 years, right? Even $150,000. I don't know. I'm just wondering what you guys can continue to sacrifice.
2: That'd work.
0: Because a home, you know, it is such a long-term play. So I almost would take another year extra of my timeline to save a big chunk for a down payment to make it work, right? Like that, to me, that would be worth it.
2: Yeah. If you said what Rachel said, $350,000 or maybe a little bit more, assuming you guys' income goes up and you save $150,000, well, then you're right at it. And again, assuming that his income goes up, it sounds like he's got some trajectory.
0: Yeah, it could be a $400,000 house, you know? It's tough.
1: Our timeline is that we should have a $51,000 down payment by July of 2028. We just keep our heads down, we could really get a large chunk, but I just am not sure if that's worth it or if, like I said before, if it's like a pride thing or I just need to really dial it in.
2: I don't think you have a choice. Because you cannot do the $550,000 house. So that choice is made for you. You simply cannot afford it. So I think the choice is made for you. And I do think if you slightly lower the expectation of the home, allow that over time, over the next 3.5 years, as you save, his income is going to go up. Possibly you'll go back to work. Already, that's looking a lot better for you, Kate, because you're going to be able to afford more home that way with both of those two things happening. So I would approach this as, okay, the next 3 to 4 years, that time is going to pass regardless. Mm-hmm. I'm going to do the best that I can with this time. We're going to save up as much money as we can because the day is going to come. If you keep doing that, you're going to pile up money and pile up money. And the day is going to come when you're going to be able to buy something.
0: Yep. And when you buy it, hopefully, you know, you have it for quite a while, right?
2: Yeah. Yep.
0: And so that's it. It's like kind of that short-term sacrifice to get what you want for a longer term is worth it to me. So I don't know if that helps, Katie, but it's a frustrating time. We get it. But also it's just adjusting expectations some and probably having to save a little bit longer.

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1: With SRN News, I'm Bob Agnew in Washington. A Fly Dubai flight heading to Israel from Dubai was forced to make an emergency landing after a bloody pilot fight in the cockpit. Fly Dubai is a low-cost sister carrier of Emirates Airlines. 170 passengers were on board at the time, including 27 children. The U.S. military is withdrawing troops out of Iraq after a 12-year mission there. The U.S. military had troops in northern Iraq since 2014, battling ISIS as part of Operation Inherent Resolve. The federal government must call AI superintelligence from now on after an executive order signed by President Trump. The order he issued yesterday states that going forward, all federal websites, documents, and press releases will no longer mention AI, but only superintelligence. On Wall Street, the Dow Jones Industrial Average right now off about 241 points, but the NASDAQ is up 225. This is SRN News.
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7: 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I've been studying healthy bodies for 35 years, and what I've got to tell you may shock and surprise you, but if you listen up, it may change your life. Millions of folks in the U.S. are hooked on a wicked white powder, and even though a teaspoon of the stuff in its concentrated form can kill you, in the diluted concentrations most people indulge in, it's a mandatory daily requirement, essential as an energy boost to start their morning or as a pick-me-up to keep them going throughout the day. And no, it's not cocaine or crack or meth. I'm talking about the active ingredient found in coffee, tea, and soda pop, known as caffeine. Even though the typical daily dose of caffeine isn't enough to kill anyone, other non-lethal drug-like aspects can be problematic. Caffeine can cause diarrhea, induce dizziness, and raise blood pressure. And because it stays in your system a long time, half the caffeine in a cup of coffee can still be in your blood 7 hours after drinking. Even if you drink it down at 4 or 5 p.m., it's likely you'll be tossing and turning when you go to bed at 10. If you want to kick the caffeine habit and enjoy lower blood pressure, better mood, and clean, drug-free energy and concentration, and save your money too, take advantage of nutrition, especially the energy-stimulating B vitamins. Vitamin C can help reduce some of the stress-induced effects of caffeine withdrawal, and potassium, sodium, and key minerals involved in electrical conductivity in brain cells can mitigate the fatigue and confusion and help eliminate the headaches that are associated with quitting caffeine. 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

0: 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All right, let's go to Joel, and he's in Canada. Hi, Joel. Welcome to the show.
1: Hey, how's it going today?
0: Hi, we're doing great. How can we help?
1: So I run a concrete business, and I've never took a loan in my life. I bought my house flat out. I've never took a car payment.
0: Wow. That's awesome. Well done.
1: Thank you. My question, though, is right now I have about $200,000 a year gross profit, but I know I could double that or more if I start playing the debt game and take a line of credit. So all these big jobs I financially can't do, from paying my labors for 6 months plus sometimes and financing all the materials. So do you think it's worth taking the extra risk to expand my company and play the debt game?
2: Do you think it's worth it?
1: Personally, yes, but it's putting a lot of risk on top.
0: Yeah. Mm-hmm. Yeah. And I think that's the biggest factor. And obviously it's the unknown, and the way we coach small businesses here through Entree Leadership is really walking through a process of where your business is, you know, where you own it outright and you're not having to play the debt game, because when banks and payments and all of that enter into your life, Joel, you're playing a different game at that point. And some people think it's worth it, and they figure it out, and that's what they want to do, and it's what they do. And then other people try to play that game, and their entire life is full of stress because they've out-leveraged themselves. They jumped ahead and had some expectations that never really came through that they thought, because they were supposed to, and all the numbers worked, right, and everything was supposed to work. And the reality is it didn't. And so now they've put themselves in a situation that they could have easily avoided by going slower. And going slow for an entrepreneur is not a very fun thing, I know, because you get energy from the growth and you're seeing all the success and all of it. And you're like, why not just magnify it? And I mean, the moment you do is the moment suddenly, your business is in a completely different game. And it's not one that we recommend people playing. There's just more peace and more control to go slower and move at the speed of cash. That gives you a quality of life that is so much better. And it's not that you can't be successful. It may take you a little bit longer, but it's not saying that you can never get there. And there may be some things you always will say no to. I mean, there's stuff at Ramsey that we could go and buy this technology or whatever. And it's like, no, if we don't have the money, we're not going to have to say no. We're going to have to figure out a different path, a different way.
2: Yeah. I do wonder, Joel, what is it? And let me see if I can ask this question clearly. What is the increase that you would need, like monthly in operating costs, to do what it is that you're trying to do?
1: It's hard to say the exact amount because it's different from job to job. But a lot of these jobs, if I'm quoting them, I'd need to have financed probably $200,000.
2: So I'm wondering if this is something where we can go, we need like a replenishable stash of money that is like kind of there for when opportunities come. We can go over there and say, oh, this job is worth it. If we do it, there's going to be such a gain from it. And you're kind of, so over the next however long it takes you, you're working to kind of build up this money that's there to be able to go out and do other work. And if you're able to grow slowly doing it that way. Does that make sense? It's almost like you're saving. It's almost like you have savings that's ready for when these great opportunities come up that you can go do them. And then when you do them, you're replenishing that money, plus you've earned money, right? Something like that.
1: Okay. So, yeah, right now I've got a good amount in the bank, but I always like to have a certain amount just to have that comfort zone.
2: Right.
0: How much is in the bank right now?
1: Around $100,000.
2: And I'm saying, what if you went well above that and you had the money to do the work when it came? Like, you had the money to explore different opportunities in cash when they come.
1: Yeah, that's definitely an option. It does take me longer to build up to that point.
2: Exactly. But I guess that is, and that's kind of what I wanted to like put legs to what Rachel was saying when we're saying build slowly. It's not to say that this is the business, it never changes, but you're saving up the money to be able to do more over time versus you just taking out the $200,000 loan to do it. Let's save up $200,000 over time in the business. Now we can afford to do more of these things that come our way as opportunities.
0: Yep. And, you know, the calls we get, Jade, on the show of small business loans and
2: things
0: that go awry, and it's like, you know, I got $200,000 and the business went under. I'm not saying it's going to happen to you, Joel, but I mean, it's just this element of like, what are you going to choose? Are you going to choose a slower road, but that's full of peace and autonomy eventually of over what you need in the business? And if you need to make a pivot, you have the ability to because you own it all. Or is it that I have to be making payments and now I'm living a life where I'm attached to this banker and what is expected? And it's just it's a different game, and it's one that we teach people to get out of and steer away from then head right into.
2: Yeah, absolutely. And I mean, there's something to be said for his whole life has been built on cash, and look how successful he's been.
0: Yes.
2: When you see a like best practices that are working for you, like keep doing that.
0: Yes, that's right. Absolutely. Stay the course. All right, let's go to Christine in Connecticut. Hi, welcome to the show.
3: Hi, Jade and Rachel. How are you?
0: We're doing great. How can we help?
3: So, I remember that my parents never mentioned about having life insurance the minute we get married. But I recently I got off from this life insurance because it seems too good to be true. But the problem is, I don't know if I did the right decision, and it was the National Life Group that I was in. I am new to listening to Ramsey, so I'm like learning. And I guess you can say I am on baby step too. I mean, I am trying to pay off all my loans because I'm tired of it.
0: Good for you. So, what kind of insurance did you get? Do you say life? What kind of life insurance? Whole life?
3: Yeah, it's like the what is it? Life insurance about the when your spouse die and all that, the death thing. Because they said that I got pre-approved for $250,000, but I kind of seem like it's
0: term life insurance, Christine, or is it like universal life or whole
3: life?
0: It's
3: an index universal
0: life. Okay. So it's a type of whole life policy. Okay. And so you got that. And how much are you paying per month for this?
3: So since I started with me and my husband, we were doing 200 and 200, so it's 400 in total.
0: Okay.
2: A month? Wow, that's a lot.
0: Yep. So
3: it is?
0: Yes, it is. So, Christine, what this is they basically pair some type of this investment element to the insurance, okay? So rule of thumb to remember is always keep your insurance and your investments separate. The moment they combine them in a product like this, you get a crappy rate of return and you pay a lot for not a lot. I mean,
2: not a lot of coverage.
0: $400 in and you're only getting $250,000 versus if you did term life and let's say you got a 20-year policy, depending on your health and age and everything, it's very inexpensive. A fourth of what we're talking about here.
2: For way more coverage.
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1: All right. Today's question comes from Gina in North Carolina. She says, at what point does it make financial sense to give up our 3% mortgage rate and move? We're considering moving because the cost of the HOA is $400 a month. It has doubled since we moved here 5 years ago, and I anticipate it will continue to do so. We would be moving to a home with a new mortgage interest rate of over 6%. I know we're building equity if we stay, but I feel like we can never really pay off our house if we continue to live in our current neighborhood. Okay, so this is a good question, and I'm thinking about what you're thinking about, Gina. HOAs, yeah, there is an unknown there, and I feel your pain on that. So it's gone up $250. It started at $250, now you're at $400. It started at $200, now you're at $400. I would run some numbers on this, though, because if you move and now you're at 6%, you might be paying that same amount, basically. Do you see what I'm saying? You're almost like just moving
0: money
1: it
0: around
1: from one area to another area, but either way, you're paying the $200.
0: And rates just went up.
1: Yes,
0: we
1: do.
0: So we don't. Yeah. So playing the rate game.
1: Yes. And insurance could cause your payment to go up. Like anything.
0: That's right.
1: Any of those, all those things have the ability to adjust over time, which is why we're such sticklers about that 25% rule.
0: Yes.
1: To give you breathing room to be able to absorb some of this. And the hope is that you're moving forward in the baby steps and you can absorb it in a better way as you go further throughout the baby steps as you're paying off your mortgage. So I don't have all the details of her numbers, but just looking at this, I'm like, I would not move from 3% to 6% because of a $200 change in your budget.
0: That's right. That's right. 100%. Unless you were wanting to move anyways and you had the money to do it with the new interest rate and not the payment and you wanted to, don't wait. Like, the best time to buy a home is when you are ready to buy a home. So if you guys are wanting to move and you have the money for it, but you're just like, oh, man, I don't want to give up the rate. That's what a lot of people,
1: a lot of people
0: are just like, I don't want to give up the rate, so I'm not going to move, which is fine, totally understandable. But if you have the ability to and you want to, that's the part of being wise with your money is you get to make these decisions. But if it's only because of the $200 HOA fee at that point,
1: I wouldn't. And you can also, too, look at things going on in your neighborhood that'll speak to why the rates may have gone up in that way and kind of project it. It's probably going to be like this for a while. Or do you know what I mean? You can sit down and, if you dare, attend one of the HOA meetings and find out what's going on over there. But unless for some reason the 3% house that you already have is like stretching you guys to the gills and you're like, this just really threw it over the edge. But then you couldn't afford a 6% anyway.
0: Yeah. So 100%.
1: Moot point.
0: All right, let's go to Grace in Las Vegas, Nevada. Hi, Grace. Welcome to the show.
2: Hi. Thanks, Rachel and Jade. Thanks for taking my call.
0: Absolutely. This is Grace, right?
2: Yes.
0: Okay,
2: yes.
0: Perfect. Okay, good. Sorry, I think I may have hit a different button. Sorry to the booth. Okay. Yeah, how can we help?
2: So, question about inheritance. So, I don't know how direct I need to be with my dad in asking about our inheritance. And long story short, my dad has four kids. The three, you know, grew up in the household. I did not. You know, I grew up in the States with my mom. So, I've never been entitled to any of that stuff. And it's fine, right? I've made my own way. I told the screener, I'm a baby steps millionaire. Thanks to you guys.
0: Wow, good for you.
2: Thank you. So I was always led to believe, sorry if I get emotional.
0: You're fine.
2: That it was hundreds of thousands of dollars, which I didn't want to fight for, right? Like, I don't want to fight for, you know, like $50K. It's not going to change my life. Anyway, I got a phone call this week, and it might be more in like the millions of dollars that this inheritance might be. And anyway, I'm just like feeling conflicted because, you know, two of my siblings are trying to get me out of the will. You know, my dad's starting to get dementia. But I guess as the will stands, I'm supposed to get the house and some money. So, again, like, I was always of the camp of I'm not fighting for this. Like, it's not, not something I expect. You know, at the time I said it's not going to change my life, but now that it's, I don't know, a life-changing number, I don't know, am I being greedy? Like, should I pursue that? Like, I'm struggling. Like, I couldn't even sleep last night trying to figure out what I should do next.
0: Do you have any relationship with the siblings at all?
2: I do with one. The oldest one has kind of been on my side of like, hey, this is about fairness. Like, it doesn't matter that, you know, she's not like, she's a half sister. So, just with one. The other two, it's like friendly, but, you know, I mean, they have put me in my place before of, you know, you're like that's midlife mistakes, you know what I mean?
1: Gosh.
0: Grace, I
1: hate all of this for you so much. Like, it sounds like there's a lot of emotions. It sounds like there's a lot of water under this bridge that has gone on. And I feel like that's what's clouding this discussion. And I get it. I'm not saying you wouldn't be clouded by that, because there's a lot there just in the few things that you've told us. But what I would want to keep first and foremost is what you said, which is you were going throughout life and you were fine with your Baby Steps Millionaire doing your thing. And at the end of the day, whatever happens, I would just keep in mind it's not yours nor your siblings' money at this point. It's your dad's money, and he's going to make a plan that he sees fit. Now, I do want to know, whatever it is, like these bits and pieces that you guys do know about the will, how do you know that? Is that from your dad's mouth? Was there at one point a reading of the will, or is this just jibber-jabber from the family?
2: It's from my oldest sibling. So I got a call, like I said, and she was – sorry, I'm getting emotional. But, again, she said – so – anyway, there's a lot of properties involved, right? And pretty much they're getting the lion's share. And it's basically a
1: home. How does she know? How does she know?
2: Money. Because she knows what all it's worth. She's kind of had her hand in all these things.
1: She helped him make the will?
2: No, she knows what's in it, basically. She didn't make it, but she said, yes, basically, you know, you're supposed to get this fourth home. Plus, you know, whatever is in the bank, and they're trying to make it so you don't get the home. And, you know, it basically goes to the grandkids, which I don't hate that either, right?
1: I just wouldn't bet on what she's like, saying. I think I would go straight to your dad, and I'd say, Dad, okay, talk to him. Your health is going. We all know that. But you need to – I would love if you would speak to us about what your final wishes are going to be with the property so that we're hearing it directly from you and with the spirit of what you have in mind behind it. You know, our family is messed up, and it's going to mean a lot to me to hear your wishes from you versus one of my siblings. That's all you can ask for.
2: Okay. So just address it straight on. How do you bring that conversation up, though?
1: Without entitlement?
0: A lot of gratitude and humility. Just say, Dad, this is starting to weigh on me, and because it's getting dragged so deeply, and it's starting to feel really personal, and I don't want it to be. I hate that it is, but this is what I'm feeling, and I just think it's going to be helpful and best for you, Dad. You've worked really hard. You have a lot to show for it, and I want your wishes to be what they are, and I think that it's fair for all of us to hear those together, just for your legacy to be able to be lived out the way you want it to be when you're not here anymore. And yeah, I mean, I feel like that is totally fair. And I would also say too, Grace, at the end of the day, is the amount of money maybe becoming more motivating for you to be like, whoa, hold on. But also, what can easily be attached to someone's value to an amount of money. And Grace, regardless of if you get this money or not,
1: that's right,
0: you are valuable. That you're not some mistake, midlife mistake, like what they're naming. Because it can easily going to start to feel like if this money does not come to you, you have less value because of that. And I would detach that from a spiritual element as fast as possible, because it's just not true. Will it be heartbreaking? Absolutely. But your value is still there.

0: 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They're daily 10-minute videos that explain what's happening in the world through a factual Christian worldview. No outrage, no noise, just clear reporting you can watch together and that your kids can actually understand, so they can come to the dinner table engaged and curious instead of worked up or zoned out. And I love that World Watch doesn't talk at kids. It gives families something to talk about. Because when my kids are older, I want them to be able to think for themselves and separate news from noise. And right now, you can try World Watch free for 30 days. 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
3: Breaking news this hour at Town Hall. I'm Bob Agnew in Washington. President Trump has long claimed Iran is tailoring its war strategy to do him and his party harm in the upcoming midterms. Now there can be no doubt as Iran's Islamic Revolutionary Guard Corps, the IRGC, is aligning itself with Democrats, calling on Americans to vote for Democrats in November and take to the streets to rally against the Trump administration and denounce what they call warmongering policies. A Fly Dubai flight heading to Israel from Dubai was forced to make an emergency landing today after a bloody pilot fight in the cockpit and apparent terrorist attack. Fly Dubai is low-cost sister carrier of Emirates Airlines. 174 passengers were on board, including 27 children. President Trump is set to start a month-long tour in the final sprint to the midterm elections.
4: President Trump to hit the campaign trail, targeting key states where Republicans are in very tight races ahead of the midterms. The president starting a 32-day tour, hitting states like Texas, Ohio, and Nebraska.
3: That is Laura Winters reporting. The president today celebrating Hispanic Heritage Month at the White House.
5: You're incredible people, and I loved you right from the beginning. I loved you for many years before I ever decided to do this political thing. And you've liked me from the beginning because the numbers are incredible and I appreciate it.
3: Consumer confidence took a big hit in the latest report, and we get a look at the numbers from correspondent Ken Lorne.
6: Consumer confidence fell sharply in September as Americans face rising gas prices and continued geopolitical tensions, challenges President Trump says he's working to address. The Conference Board's leading index dropped more than 6.5 points from August. Chief Economist Dana Peterson says confidence deteriorated notably, with business assessments turning negative for the first time in 2 years. Ken Lorman reporting.
3: On Wall Street, the Dow closed off by 441 points. More from townhall.com.
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3: Six. The White House is announcing its new helipad as a site visitors can see during this fall garden tours year.
8: The free tours traditionally happen in the spring and fall, and this year they'll be open to the public on October 17th and 18th. Trump announced construction on the granite landing pad on the South Lawn earlier this month. An expanded beehive will also be on display after First Lady Melania Trump helped unveil it in May. It's crafted to look like a mini version of the White House. I'm Tammy Trujillo.
3: Small earthquake shook up parts of Ventura County last night.
9: The U.S. Geological Survey says a 3.8 magnitude earthquake struck around 8 p.m. It was centered in Piru and it was felt in Ventura, Moore Park, and Thousand Oaks. No structural damage or injuries were reported. I'm Mark Mayfield.
3: New study suggests curbing your caffeine intake well before bedtime. The study in the Sleep Medicine Reviews Journal says to get the best night's sleep, you should stop drinking caffeine nearly 9 hours before lights out. Breaking news and analysis at townhall.com. An effort by the administration to more closely align spending on college education to the way

0: just earned after getting a degree.
1: The Trump administration is restricting federal student loans for college programs whose graduates earn less than high school graduates 4 years later. The Education Department is using IRS earnings data to flag low payoff degrees, including some arts and social work programs. Officials say this is accountability, not a ban on majors. Graduate students also face new yearly and lifetime borrowing caps under the law, pushing some toward private loans. Willie Nelson, Washington.
0: Millions of children will automatically be signed up for Trump accounts under new rules. 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

0: Welcome back to The Ramsey Show in the Fairwinds Credit Union Studio. We're taking your calls at 888-825-5225. Let's go to Rachel in Riverside, California. Hi, Rachel. Welcome to the show.
1: Hi. Are we just asking a question?
0: Yes. Yep. What can we? Okay. How can we help you today?
1: Okay. So I'm 54 years old and a widow. I've been a widow for about 6 years. Prior to my husband passing away, I was a stay-at-home mom for 17 years. So I immediately got a job, and I inherited his IRA. I've been working, but work's really slowed up. So I'm trying to think about doing a 72T and start withdrawing some of the money that I have.
0: Okay. And you're 54.
1: Yeah.
0: So not quite to that 59 and a half to avoid
1: right.
0: the penalty. So what are you doing for work now?
1: Right now I'm still trying to do the real estate, but I've taken some time off because it's just been really stressful.
0: Mm-hmm.
1: I jumped into work so quickly after he passed away, and now I feel like it's hitting me a little harder.
0: Yeah. Are you there, Rachel?
1: I was kind of scared. Yeah, because I was kind of scared when he passed away.
0: For sure.
1: And so I just immediately started working.
0: Mm.
1: Now, I have a pretty big IRA. So,
2: yeah, why are you thinking you need to? I mean, if you've got the job now, why are you thinking you need to start doing
1: real
2: this?
1: Slow.
2: Okay, but what kind of work is
1: yeah.
2: it?
1: Real estate.
2: Okay. So I would go more along the lines of, is there other work I can do versus trying to draw from this retirement earlier through a 72T?
1: Well, I didn't have a lot of experience before we got married, and then I didn't work for 17 years.
0: Mm-hmm. How much is in that account?
1: Almost $1.8
0: million. $1.8, okay. And how much are you needing to have per month to live on to feel good and secure?
1: Just a couple thousand dollars a month. And I have money in my savings, but I hate to deplete that.
0: Is your savings, is it like in a high-yield savings account, or is it your
1: yeah,
0: IRA that you're talking
1: yield,
0: about?
1: High-yield savings.
0: How much is in there?
1: About $200,000.
0: Okay. Because listen, Rachel, I'm just trying
1: to
0: figure out.
1: I have no debt, and I paid off my house.
0: Oh, my gosh, amazing.
2: Wow,
0: okay.
2: That's great.
0: See, I'm just wondering how we can fill the next 5 years. So. Yes. And if you, you know, I mean, like if you pulled $2,000 out every, I guess it'd be every month is what you're saying that you need.
1: Yeah.
0: Yep. So, I mean, I'm just thinking, because, I mean, if you did that and you pulled $2,000 out, I mean, it's going to be over $100,000 will be gone from that savings, which
1: right.
0: is not the end of the world. You got $1.8 in an IRA that you can live off of too, right? So it's not,
1: right.
0: it's not the end of the world. I'm just wondering, can you supplement instead of paying, you know, pulling $2,000 out a month.
1: Well, see, I kind of screwed up. I had gotten some job offers, and then I turned them down because real estate was really booming.
0: Yeah, that's
1: and
0: okay.
1: And now it's like, well, do I try again and put it out there again and try to get back?
0: I would, Rachel. I think you are a lot more competent and marketable than you realize. I mean, you've been doing real estate in California. I think you have a lot to offer to something. And again, you're not needing this massive $300,000 a year job that you're trying to look from
2: right.
0: corporate that you're trying to replace. Thank God, because you've done well with your money, though, that gives you the freedom to feel like, okay, I don't need to take this. I don't need to be looking for this needle in a haystack type job. I just need something that I enjoy. I mean, it'd be amazing like to find something that you love, Rachel, that you could plug into, or an environment that you love. I don't know if there's you know, a great church and you work part-time there, part-time somewhere else, or maybe there's, I don't know, I'm just saying like a receptionist at a dentist office nearby.
2: Right.
0: And you know what I mean? Like you find a
1: right.
0: group of
1: right.
0: good people somewhere that's it's an uplifting environment for you. And again, you're not having to make too much money. It's just supplementing
1: It's just supplementing. Yeah, it's just, I'm pulling from my pension that I had before.
0: Okay.
1: It's just a small amount, but I am able to pull on that from a job I had prior to getting married.
0: How much comes in a month for that?
1: Just like $700.
0: Oh, okay.
1: Yeah, but it helps.
0: But you are going to need some money to, I mean, realistically, how much extra? You said a couple of thousand. Be more specific for me.
1: I am renting out a room, so I'm getting $1,500 for that. And
2: okay.
1: So I figure my bills, since I don't have a mortgage, my bills are really minimal. I don't have any debt at all.
2: Yeah. What does it cost you every month to just operate your life?
1: About $3,400.
2: $3,400. And then
0: $300 to $400? No, Rachel.
1: $3,400.
0: $3,400. Okay. I was like, Rachel.
2: And so you've got the $1,500 from the room rental, the $700 from the pension, and then what, I mean, obviously real estate is slow, but I mean, could we close that gap pretty, I mean, you're more than halfway there.
1: I could, but just the stress of real estate has been so much for me.
2: Yeah, and I'm not saying it has to be real estate, but I do want to lay this out. Like, if you were to draw from this early doing what you said, if you did do a 72T, it's not just I get to pick the amount that I want and I can do it for a limited time. The IRS is going to calculate, like, the government's going to calculate what works for you, and you're locked into that. You're going to be locked in for at least 5 years. So if something does change, you can't increase it, you can't decrease it, you're locked in.
1: Right.
2: And if for some reason that calculation, something changes in your life and that calculation no longer works, they could go back and say, well, actually there's a 10% penalty here and actually that wasn't the right calculation. So it's kind of a precarious thing.
0: So I would pull out of the high yield if you have to do anything. I would leave the IRA alone, and the high yield is where I would pull some money if I need to. But I'm thinking about this too, Rachel, of just, you know, you're 54. I think just having a place to go, waking up in the morning, having a purpose, having something that you're going to is really good. It's like a very healthy thing. So I feel like you could find something and make $2,000 a month, you know, doing that. And maybe it's part-time. That's not a full-time job. That's part-time. But like 2 to 3 days a week, you got a place you're going, you're making some money. And I just think that's a good mental health play for you. And then I'm totally okay if you look up in 3 years and you're like, you know what? I'm going to retire and go be with my kids over here or whatever, you know, and you got 2 years that you got to pull from the high yield savings account. Do that. You can do that. Okay. You have the margin to do it. But I just think it's good for you to go find something with purpose in your life.
1: Yeah, I guess I'm just scared because I haven't worked outside of, you know, I haven't had much work experience.
0: Do you have kids?
1: They're older. They're all grown up.
0: Okay, where do they live?
1: Two live here, and then the other close to me, and the other lives in Texas.
0: Okay, great. Yeah, I mean, well, what do you love to do, Rachel? Do you have a hobby or something that you just love?
1: I used to. I don't know anymore.
0: Okay.
1: I used to volunteer a lot, but I haven't really been doing that.
0: Yeah. Yeah. I mean, honestly, 2000, I'm like, you go work at the library.
2: Yes,
0: you know what I mean?
2: Honestly.
0: I don't know, like, just anything that you're out with people, you're making some proactiveness in your life making some money. I think it's good. You know what, Rachel, if you hold on the line, Christian is going to pick up, and we're going to send you Ken Coleman's book, Find the Work You're Wired to Do. And again, I'm not saying you have to have a full-time career by any means, but let some creativity kind of jog your mind, and, you know, there could be some great things in your area that you plug into. You get paid a little bit, which sustains your life, and it's a beautiful thing.
2: Some lines out there.
0: Mm-hmm.

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4: Astaxanthin is amazing stuff. It's technically called a carotenoid, like beta-carotene type of substance. It's found in seafood. It's found in algae. You know how a salmon has that kind of pink color? That's astaxanthin. Astaxanthin is red. Sometimes they'll stick a synthetic astaxanthin in farmed salmon. Farmed salmon doesn't have as much of that antioxidant content as ocean seafood does. So they'll actually use astaxanthin as a cosmetic kind of ingredient. Astaxanthin is also the active ingredient in krill oil. Krill oil is some neat stuff. It's a little pricey. You only get it in capsules, so you don't really get the big doses of omega-3s that you would in ordinary fish oil. In any case, krill oil is really interesting stuff because the krill molecule actually has some astaxanthin in it. Astaxanthin is really important for protecting you from the sun. It's anti-aging. It's got cardiovascular benefits. It can improve blood fats. The benefits are just tremendous. But it is just one of 800 different carotenoid substances. As important as it is, I don't know if I'd be supplementing with astaxanthin. You're probably best off getting your astaxanthin in foods like algae, especially seaweed. Algae, fucoidin will get you some astaxanthin. There's more important things to take, in my opinion. I mean, it's not going to hurt you, certainly. Nobody really knows how much you need. Astaxanthin is important stuff, yes, but it's only one of, as I say, 800 different carotenoids, 700 or 800 different carotenoids. As important as it is, I don't want to marginalize its importance, but it is only one of a bunch of carotenoid substances, and you need them all. In my opinion, the best way to get your astaxanthin is salmon.
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0: When it comes to looking at your money and your lifestyle, even just like with our last caller, you know, knowing where your money's going is so crucial, and Every Dollar is an amazing app to help you with that. 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I mean, I'm in there almost every day, tracking transactions and looking at everything. 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All right, we got Julian in Omaha, Nebraska. Hi, welcome to the show.
1: Hey, how's it going?
0: Doing great. How can we help?
1: Okay, yeah. So I'm basically looking for some guidance about saving for college versus investing in a Roth IRA.
0: Okay. Is this for you or for a family member?
1: This is for me. So I'm 17 right now and turned 18 in 2 months. Okay. I just started working at a bank, and basically they have a pretty good deal for me. So that every 6% that I contribute to a Roth retirement account, they'll match it with for 5%, and I'm immediately vested. I'm also going to be graduating in May with my associate's degree in business, and I want to go to college after that in state. I think I'll be able to get a lot of scholarships, and my parents will help. So my goal is to graduate with little to zero debt, but I'm not really 100% sure about that, and I will work during college.
2: Do you know what college will cost semester?
1: Per semester it was about $14,000, because per year is 28. But
2: okay.
1: That's basically the sticker price. I think we can probably work it down a lot from there. But
2: so 28 per year, that's $2,000 or so, a little over $2,000 a month. Do you see a plan for that? Cash flowing
1: The FAFSA opens tomorrow, so I was going to fill that out. I think my main goal is to just work hard and get a lot of scholarships, and I think my parents will cover maybe room and board.
2: Mm-hmm.
1: Not confirmed about that yet.
2: Okay.
1: But I feel like with my ACT score and GPA and me going to like an in-state college for only 2 years instead of four, I was just kind of thinking my student aid wouldn't need to be as much for my overall cost.
0: Sure. Yeah. I mean, Julia, I think your mindset is perfect in the sense of I'm going to be applying for scholarships and grants. One little asterisk, though, the FAFSA can be very confusing, and some people end up signing up for loans thinking they're scholarships. So read the fine print. Be extra, extra careful.
1: Okay.
0: I would have – you're such a mature kid. I'm like, oh, my God. And I wouldn't say kid, young man. Very, very mature. And I think your parents – I mean, they obviously know you well. You're their kid. And I think sitting down with them this weekend even and saying, hey, Mom, Dad, I'm planning out my college life.
2: Yep.
0: I would love to know with zero expectation, but I just want to know the plan for college on your end, if there is one, just because I'm planning, so that you know, so that it's not kind of, I think they're going to do this. They may not. Get a kind of a solid number from them. And then from there, start, filling out scholarships and grants, see what you get. You can work. And I think you 100% can work your way through. Now, the prospect of what the Roth is, probably a Roth 401k at the bank, I'm assuming, because they're doing a match. And that's a great deal. But I would not do any kind of long-term investment right now. I would be concentrating on investing in yourself. And that is getting yourself through college debt-free. And there is plenty of time to invest and build wealth. I promise you, you are going to be fine. You know, if you didn't do this for 2 years, you are going to have millions and millions of dollars at retirement. I just have a feeling. I think you're going to start early and it's going to be wonderful. But I want your number one goal to be to get through school debt free, because that will set you up then to be able to go straight into investing after college and not have to go backwards and pay off debt.
2: Yeah. Because to your point, there is going to be the 28. Per year is just face value. There, you might need a car. You might need an apartment. There's going to be cost of living.
0: Books
2: and then right after school, what are you going to be getting into? You'll need to, so having money, if you have extra money, saving it just in a high yield versus trying to invest it, so you've got that liquidity of getting to that money when you need it.
1: Yeah. So I was going to ask, so you think I should just stack cash for college, not touch the Roth match at all? And then So for my college savings account, do you think I should save it all in like a high yield savings, or
0: Now
1: I have everything in just like a basic savings?
0: Yes, I would move it to a high yield savings. You can check out our friends at Fairwinds Credit Union. They have, you can do up to 10 high yield savings accounts with them and with the Smart Bundle. 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If you go to fairwinds.org/Ramsey and open up that, I think that's a great starting place. And yeah, because if you put anything into a Roth, like a 401k or an IRA, you can't touch it till 59 and a half anyways. So I want that cash to be available, and you'll get around, I mean, it should be around 3% now, even a little, maybe, I'm not sure, I haven't checked rates, but even a little bit more this week, everything's kind of been crazy. So you'll get much more in a high yield, even 3% more, you know, than basically less than a percent in a traditional savings.
1: Yeah. Okay. Well, perfect. That mainly answers my question. Thank
0: you so much. Well done. Gosh.
2: I love how his mind works. Smart cat.
0: I know.
2: Smart guy.
0: All right, we got Elaine in Sacramento. Hi, welcome to the show.
3: Hi, Jane and Rachel. How are you doing today?
0: We're doing great. How can we help?
3: Good to hear. So I have a quick question. My wife and I, we are currently on baby step two and have it mapped out to where we'll be paid off within 18 months. And
0: great. Congratulations.
3: After that, we intend... Thank you so much. Shortly after that, we intend to list our home, and then it's a three-story townhome. We have a kid and a large dog, looking to expand the family, so we want to move into a single story. And so our question is, as we're paying off our debt, are we closing our accounts if we intend on, you know, purchasing a home right around the same time that we'll be debt-free, or is that going to hurt us for the, you know, because we wouldn't be able to do the manual underwriting process at that time?
2: That's a really good question. The credit cards, that's the end of all consumer debt. There's nothing else open?
3: Correct. Yeah, we don't have, I mean, in this 18 months, we'll have paid off the student loan as well. It's just one single loan, and I think it's totaling like $6,000 or $7,000.
2: Okay, and all accounts would be closed? Because what I'm getting at and we can work backwards, is your credit score, it usually takes like 6 to 8 months to roll to zero. And that is making sure every account is closed. There's no balance anywhere. If you have a random credit card open somewhere, it's not going to roll to zero. So that's kind of the game you're playing. You want to make sure that everything is closed so that that has the ability to happen. And then from there, you would be able to do manual underwriting.
0: Yeah, because it has to be undetermined, that credit score. So they're basically, the credit score can't exist, like what you're saying. Like, you know this because you mentioned it in the beginning of the call, to do manual underwriting. But it's going to take probably 6 to 8 months to do that. So it may pause your plan to move for about 6 months.
3: Mm-hmm.
0: But at the end of the day, honestly, that is worth it. And it's going to probably take you guys a little bit to save up an emergency fund and a down payment, you know, and you may have equity that you're rolling over to, but you could use that 6 months to pile up a lot of cash to have for a bigger down payment and an emergency fund. So by the time it all is said and done with the baby steps, by the time you get to 3B, you should be good to go. I mean, how much equity do you guys have in that condo?
3: I mean, at this time, the neighborhood that we would break even if we were.
0: Okay. So you do need to save for a down payment.
2: Well, and that affects what we're saying, because I don't know why I was thinking that you're renting right now. Your credit score is going to remain there because you have a mortgage attached to it.
3: That's really where I was getting at. As I, you know, we can close the accounts no problem because we don't intend on using
2: them. It's not going to go to zero.
0: That's true. Yeah.
2: It's not going to go to zero. So what I would do, just go ahead and pay off the cards. It's not going to tank your credit in the way that you think, because you have such a major asset on there, your mortgage that you're paying on time every month. You should have no problem in the world moving from that. My husband and I had a mortgage. It was the only thing we had. When we moved here, we got another mortgage, and so it was no problem. If you're paying your payment on time, you'll be fine.
0: Yeah, but congrats on the progress, you guys.
2: Yeah,
0: well done.
2: Yeah.
0: It's exciting.

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0: children at the time. The federal government must call AI superintelligence rather than artificial intelligence from now on after an executive order signed by President Trump. This is SRN News.
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4: Hi, registered pharmacist Ben Fuchs here. I've been studying healthy bodies for 35 years, and what I've got to tell you may shock and surprise you, but if you listen up, it may change your life. I got a call from my CPA last week. She had just been diagnosed with breast cancer, one of the scariest health challenges a woman has to deal with, and a disease that affects 1 out of 8 women. Next to skin cancer, it's the most common cause of cancer in women, and nearly 3% of them will die from the disease. Breast cancer is the quintessential fat tissue disease. The breasts are composed of up to 50% fat, and the fat draining system known as the lymph is often involved in the development of cancers of the breast too. The fatty tissues of the breast are also ideal storage depots for cancer-causing toxins that it can accumulate in the body, especially if it's being bombarded chronically or if the detox system in the liver is being overloaded. When you understand the fatty nature of breast tissue and breast cancer, it makes sense that leveraging the nutritional benefits of fatty vitamins E, A, and D can play a significant role in prevention as well as mitigation of the damage and minimization of the risks associated with the formation of tumors of the breast. Research scientists from Rutgers University showed that vitamin E from vegetable oils could prevent cancer formation and growth in animal models. Vitamin A derivatives are essentially pharmacological chemotherapy for cancers. Scientists from Thomas Jefferson University demonstrated that precancerous cells not only began to look more normal when exposed to vitamin A, their very genetics changed back to normal too. And according to doctors at the University of San Diego Health Center, breast cancer patients with high levels of vitamin D in their blood were twice as likely to survive the disease as women with low levels of this important immune system boosting nutrient. Pharmacist Ben here, urging you to go to kscohealth.com to order Beyond Tangy Tangerine, the Healthy Start Pack, and other nutritional supplements that I personally use and recommend. 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I'm the pharmacist that believes that staying healthy...

0: So one thing we love to see is the comment section. Sometimes we venture in at Jade. Sometimes
1: we don't.
0: At
1: our own risk.
0: At our own risk as the hosts of this show. But we do love to see you guys talk about it and talk through the calls and all of it. The engagement is part of the fun in all of this. So we love it. So make sure you're subscribing to the channels. Make sure you are commenting and, yeah, get in there because I think

0: It's a fun element of it can be the it can be a negative part of the internet for sure, but it can also be a positive part. And where you're and callers we see sometimes, you know, they're like cheering on other people and it's great.
1: Yeah.
0: So get in there and engage there on, especially with YouTube, and even you can follow me and Jade on all social medias, TikTok and Instagram and Facebook and all of it.
1: And I'm definitely in those comments.
0: Rest assured. We see those. We can see those. All right, let's go to Melissa in Tampa, Florida. Hi, Melissa. Welcome to the show.
2: Hi. Thanks for having me.
0: Absolutely. How can we help?
2: I just wondered if you had any guidance or advice on how I can talk to my dad about planning for the future, specifically why he should put his assets into a trust versus just leaving me with a will. I've tried to have conversations with him in the past, but mm-hmm. it always feels awkward, you know, and I kind of feel like I don't want him to think that I feel entitled to it, or you know what I mean? It's not a comfortable conversation.
0: For you, what's the difference? What do you see the push for a trust versus a will? Does he have a large estate?
2: He does. I mean, in my mind, he does. Like, to me, he does. I don't exactly know the numbers.
1: What would you guess?
2: He has at least a couple of million. I mean, I know his house alone is worth close to $1 million, and it's completely paid off. He has multiple multi-unit rental properties that he borrowed against his 401k when he was younger, and so those are now paid off. So he was able to retire, you know, in his early 60s. And as far as I know, he doesn't really have to touch his retirement. He just lives off of the income from the rentals. So,
1: does he have,
2: you know, I'm an only child.
0: Okay.
1: I'm just wondering, you're an only child.
0: Because a will can be sufficient enough. I'm curious why that's not good. Like what you're seeing, that like he really needs to do a trust versus a will. I'm just curious what you're seeing.
2: Yeah. I just heard I have a couple of financial advisors like in other parts of my family, and they've always just said like, you don't want to go through probate, and you know, the government's going to take, you know, 30% of the money of your money, and it's just a hassle, and it's just all these things. But then,
1: I mean, if I were in your shoes, the thing I'd be worried about for me is if you had like a minor, like if you had a young child and he was intending to leave a large sum that he would get at 18. Like those are the things that I'd want to say instead of just willing him this money that he receives at 18. Can we do a trust where it pays out at, you know, a more reasonable time? Those are the things I'd be thinking about.
2: But if
1: that's not part of this, honestly, I don't see why he couldn't have a will. I mean, yes, it will go through probate, but the state won't decide. The will will decide.
0: And it doesn't take 30%. Where are they getting that number from?
2: Okay. I don't know.
0: No, I don't think, Melissa, I don't think it's anywhere near 30%.
1: I don't think so either.
2: Okay, so they're maybe just, like, exaggerating with me, but...
0: Yeah, I think so.
2: Well, I mean, my concern, he does have a will now, I will say that, is that I've been trying to have this conversation with him for probably 10 years, ever since I started working in healthcare. I saw a lot of, you know, a lot of things happen to my patients that I went to both of my parents and who were separate and said, you know, please get stuff in writing. And it took me a really long time to get him to get a will.
0: Mm-hmm.
2: His third wife, you know, finally they did that separate but together. And, you know, my concern was that, you know, he's getting married multiple times, and you know, so that was my concern about him having a will. But now he's divorced again, so I've just said, Dad, if you get married again, can you please get a prenup?
0: Yeah, right. Yes, which would be smart on his end. Yes, going on
2: but
0: the third
2: now
0: wife.
2: Now he's
0: for sure.
2: not married, so you know, I guess the other side of like me wanting him to get a trust or an LLC for his properties is that. Like I'm worried about liability because for him, if something happens, like I feel like we live in such a Sue happy world that I just have, you know, I have like this horror story in my mind of like him getting into a car accident and somebody, you know, trying to, like, if his properties are part of his personal assets and not protected by like a trust or an LLC, that they would like, you know, try to take those things from him.
1: That's fair. Part of that's fair enough. With the property.
0: Okay. Yeah. I mean, it's a lot of real estate. An LLC would probably be smart to, for him to set up just for his own protection too. Okay. So if something happens at one of those properties that, you know, the renter or whoever can't sue him personally, they're going to have to sell the LLC. So there's ways to do that. But that's, from my understanding, and I don't know Florida law specifically, but from my understanding, it'd be more for his benefit while he's alive than even at his death. But yeah, I mean, setting that up would be smart. Okay. But no, I think on like a $2 million estate, I mean, maybe $50,000 or something through fees and different things through probate, maybe, but it's so minimal. It will not be 30% by any means. Now there may be an estate tax, but that's over like, tens of millions of dollars.
1: Yeah,
0: at
1: 15
0: that point.
1: Million, I think, is the.
2: Okay.
1: Yeah.
2: Okay. The people that are the, you know, financial people that I know have just made it seem like it's going to be so difficult for me to like do anything with his properties or manage them, or it's going to be such a long process to go through probate and all those types of things. But I'm not really, it's not about the money to me. Like, I've even told him, if you don't want to leave it to me, leave it to my son, you know, leave it to the next generation. At the time he was married. So I was like, please just put it in writing. Don't leave me guessing.
0: Now, I will say, if all the properties were in an LLC and through a trust or something, mostly, I think the people that are advising you, that is right. I think that would be a smoother transition.
1: Agree.
0: But it's not like it's never going to happen. It may be a longer process for sure, especially if there's multiple properties. So there will be some work on your end. But I don't think it's not the end of the world. I would not lose sleep over it by any means.
1: No.
2: Okay.
1: And
2: okay.
1: And I probably would just tell him to leave everything to your son. I think you want to have more say in what's going on and how, if that's the case, because you don't want your son to inherit $2 million at 18. I mean, that's.
0: Yeah.
2: No, of course not. I mean, you know, but I was just kind of like trying to. You know, that uncomfortable feeling of talking about it, and you don't want him to
0: read into something that's not there.
1: Uh-huh.
0: Right. Yes.
2: Yeah. Or think that all you care about is his money. Like, I would trade more years with him for all the
1: money
2: in the world.
1: Absolutely. And he's known you his whole life, Melissa. He knows that's not true about you. He made you.
2: I know. It can be an uncomfortable conversation to have. He's so smart with money, and he's sacrificed his entire life. And now he's retired, and I'm the one encouraging him. I'm like, go spend your money, enjoy yourself, do the traveling, like spend it all. You can't take it with you. You know, like I try to encourage him to really let go and now enjoy it, because a lot of his friends his age aren't like, you know, physically able health wise to enjoy the money.
0: Absolutely.
2: So like, he's lucky in that sense.
0: Yes. Well, you're a great daughter, Melissa. So yeah, I think the will is in place. That's really great. Yes. If the properties were in an LLC, you know, and then that's in a trust, might be an easier process, but I think you're going to be okay.
1: And if you want to know more, you can take the wills quiz. RamseySolutions.com/wills quiz will tell you if you need a will or if a trust is better.
0: Yeah. And you guys, listen to Melissa, though, for real. Everybody needs a will. Everybody needs a will. And Mom and Bear Legal Forms is a great spot to do that for state-specific wills. But regardless of the amount that you have in your estate, everybody needs a will.

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3: Now I see here, Dave, that there's a wall of Pop-Tarts. 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
4: Before you go, let me just do this since we're being recorded. 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
4: 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I'm Billy Army. Okay, Billy, here we go. Oh, Billy.
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0: Our scripture of the day is Proverbs 14:25. A truthful witness saves lives, but one who breathes out lies is deceitful. And Frank said, people can tell you to keep your mouth shut, but that doesn't stop you from having your own opinion.
1: Oh, true that.
0: Man, it's good. All right, let's go to Josie here in Nashville, Tennessee. Hi, Josie. Welcome to the show.
2: Hello. Thank you for having me.
0: Absolutely. How can we help?
2: I guess the biggest question that me and my husband can agree on is how can we get over the fear of losing everything so that way we can ultimately have everything that we want?
0: Oh, wow. Be a little more specific. What does that mean?
2: Okay. So he had quite a jump in income this year due to a job change, and now we're finally able to pay our bills on time and not be underwater on everything or scrape by between, you know, groceries and live paycheck to paycheck.
0: Great.
2: And it's definitely not changed us completely, but now we have room to breathe and experience things that we want and, you know, be able to go out to dinner if we want to.
0: Yeah.
2: But we do have, a little bit under, right around $100,000 in debt. And we want to be able to actually have everything that we want and set up our kids as well.
1: Right. Okay.
2: I think it's just the fear of actually not having that extra money now.
1: Well, how would,
2: since we've been used to it,
1: what would be the main thing that you'd be sacrificing? I mean, I'm thinking about things like, yeah, going out to restaurants, maybe like entertainment, things on the budget that you can cut back, subscriptions. What are you, is there something bigger and concrete that you're seeing yourself sacrifice? Is it vehicles? What are you seeing?
2: I don't know if it's necessarily anything concrete. I think it's just us actually having a cushion in our savings now, just in case.
1: Ah, so it's taking the savings. Okay. Okay.
2: Yes. Yeah.
0: Okay. So how much? How much is he making a year now?
2: So he's on a 1099. So, and with the job that he does, he's a tour bus driver. So some months he could be around $4,000, and then depending on how many tours he does, it could be around $12,000.
0: Okay. Great.
2: So it's a pretty big fluctuation. But it's, now that we're able to save money, we're scared to get rid of it, to put it towards our debt.
1: What does it take? Just your minimum, kind of bare bones, normal month budget. What's it take for you guys to get by?
2: About $3,900.
1: Okay, so we'll say $4,000. So just to start this thing off, because his income is so variable, like the first step I would take for you guys is to have like a peaks and valleys account, because there is so much variation. And
2: right,
1: with the baby steps, you're taking every bit of extra margin and throwing it at the debt. So on a month where he makes $12,000, right, you want to be able to have that extra to throw at the debt, but you're not going to feel comfortable to do that unless you have a peaks and valleys account that has another $4,000 in it.
2: Right.
1: So I would do that, and then I would go from there.
0: I mean, how much do you guys have in savings right now?
2: So we just recently opened a second checking account to put all of our, like our bill money into, our rent and our car payment, his motorcycle payment, insurance and everything like that. And we've fully funded for October. And then in our separate savings, we have 800.
0: Okay. Gotcha. Okay.
1: Do you work at all?
2: I don't. We have 2 kids, 4 and 2.
1: Okay. So work inside the house. Go ahead, Rachel.
0: Well, I'm just thinking, I'm trying to map out for you guys, because the $100,000, it's all consumer debt, right?
2: So about $60,000 is student loans, which I'm still in school. I do online college. So I'll end around September of next year, and my student loan should be around $60,000.
0: Okay.
2: And then we have my car payment, which is around $8,000 is the total.
0: Mm-hmm.
2: And then his motorcycle is $14,000. And then we moved and we started renting this place and we didn't have any furniture. And we got into one of those rent-a-center payments.
0: Mm-hmm.
2: So now we owe on our furniture.
1: Oh, and it's still rent-a-center?
2: It's like a local company that does it like that, and we pay on it weekly so we don't lose our couch and our refrigerator.
1: But you never own it, right? It's just rent to own. Just rent.
2: We do own it. After we get done paying it, we will own it.
0: And how much is that?
2: Total is about $1,500.
1: Okay. And he doesn't have a car. He just has the motorcycle. There's not another vehicle.
2: Yeah, correct. Just the car and then my car and then his motorcycle.
1: Okay, so did we get it? 68. Is there anything else? 14 and 1500. Anything else?
2: So I have a car that was it was a lemon and it was repossessed, and I had planned to work something out with the bank a couple years ago. Well, they finally, you know, they took me to civil court and all that, and I'm paying on that monthly as well, and it's about $11,000.
1: Okay. Okay, there it is. Okay.
3: So, I mean, Josie, really what it comes down to is I think you guys having that separate account is okay for now because his income fluctuates so much. So I'd get that 800 up to 1,000. And then from there, man, anything extra you can throw, like if he has a great month, you could throw $8,000 and get some of this stuff knocked out. Do you know what I mean? Like you can make some big progress in some of these big months. And when you map it out, I mean, it may take you guys 18 months or so to kind of get all of this squared away, but it's not going to be forever. So just as quickly as this income changed, I almost would go back to the mindset, knowing emotionally, though, there's a cushion. Because if something happens, the truth is, if something does happen now, an emergency, and you got a $3,000 thing, they go, crap, we got to pay for this, you have the money to do it, right? Like you could cash flow it through that month if you had to. You could pause paying off the debt to cash flow. So that's the beautiful thing is that the money is there if you need it, right, with this great income.
2: Yes.
3: But still have the habits of how you guys were living paycheck to paycheck so that anything extra on a month where nothing happens can be thrown at this debt. I mean, you guys should pay off that furniture. Gosh.
1: Super. Next month.
3: Next month, you know?
2: It's killing us.
1: Josie,
3: seriously, pay. Like, get some aggressive goals. And I think once you kind of start seeing that momentum and stuff starts getting checked off, it's going to feel great. You're going to feel a lot of freedom.
1: Does he have a guarantee on his pay? Like, is he guaranteed at least the $4,000 and it can go up from there? Or is there no guarantee?
2: No, there is no guarantee at all. So it's really just, you know, if the company gets a client that rents out the truck, then the client will need the driver, then he can go on that tour. So it's no guarantee. There could be a month, you know, like, because we were planning to try and go ahead because he's on a really long tour right now where he's going to be making a substantial amount where we could fund all the way through January for our monthly expenses.
1: Okay.
2: So we were going to try to do that just in case, you know, he doesn't have anything in, you know, in between the holidays from December to January.
1: I wouldn't do that. And I was going to actually ask about that because there is such a fluctuation. I'm also thinking there's freed up time there too. So I feel like probably the third piece of advice in your list of homework would be what can he do if he has a month that he's not doing all of those tours that equal up to $12,000 or $13,000, right? If he has a $4,000 month, what is he going to do with that time? Or if there's an off season, what's he going to do with that time? And I think that's a really important part of this equation because if you don't, you are going to tie up a lot of money, kind of earmarking it for future months. And I don't want you to do that. I think if you have that Peaks and Valleys account, you get 1 month in that. And then if you're having a situation where there's multiple months of not making bank, then that means we need another secondary job or we need something else coming in regularly.
3: To supplement that income.
2: Yep. Right. Yeah. I think the biggest thing was just we finally got comfortable for a second, and now we're scared to kind of start all over again. Even though we know in the long run it's going to feel so great, we're scared to give it up right now.
3: Yeah, I hear you. But also, there's a little bit of the false security because you still have all this debt. Like, you guys still owe $100,000, right?
1: Yeah, what's scarier?
2: Yeah. I didn't even know it was that much until I started adding it up, and I was like, how are we
3: holy crap. Oh my gosh. Yes.
2: I felt like a normal person. Like we've got my car payment. We've got this and that. And I was like, it can't be that much. And it is.
1: It is.
3: Yes. Once you actually see it. Yeah. So I think sometimes there's a weird false security. If people have a ton of cash on one side, but tons of payments. Because if something happens, those people still have to be paid.
1: That's right.
3: And so there's an element to that that's very real. So I understand that it feels like, oh my gosh, we can take a breath. And that feels great. But listen, stay motivated to attack that debt, Josie. Stay motivated.
1: Send her a copy of What No One Tells You About Money.
3: Oh, yes, Jade's book. All right, remember, there's ultimately only one way to financial peace, and that's to walk daily with the Prince of Peace, Christ Jesus.
4: If you you want to win with money in 2026, you can't keep living normal. Normal's broke. 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
3: News this hour from Town Hall. I'm Keith Peters in Washington. New details emerging as Fly Dubai passengers arrive at David Ben-Gurion Airport in Tel Aviv, Israel, reuniting with their families after a terrorist plot to take down the plane they were on was foiled.
4: The Israeli defense minister says this incident was an attempted jihadist terrorist attack. Somehow, the co-pilot, able to get a pocket knife on board, then 2.5 hours into the 3-hour flight from Dubai to Tel Aviv, passengers in the front hear a commotion as the co-pilot stabs the pilot in an attempt to crash the plane minutes before it was to land in Israel.
3: Correspondent Laura Winters reporting, Israeli Prime Minister Benjamin Netanyahu said a member of the plane's crew and a passenger were able to break into the cockpit as the plane began to dive. A standby crew on board then was able to safely make an emergency landing in Saudi Arabia before continuing on to Tel Aviv. President Trump hosted a Hispanic Heritage Month celebration on Wednesday at the White House.
5: President Trump hosting an Hispanic Heritage Month reception on Wednesday. Speaking to an audience at the White House, he praised Hispanics as hardworking, smart people who are also energetic. Trump also noted he got tremendous Hispanic support when he ran for office. Earlier this month, Trump issued an official presidential message on National Hispanic Heritage Month, recognizing the contributions of Hispanic Americans. I'm Brad Siegel.
3: The U.S. military has completed the withdrawal of all American troops from Iraq, ending a 12-year mission against the Islamic State group. The last troops left an air base in northern Iraq under a deal between Baghdad and Washington. President Trump hailed the withdrawal as a victory for the U.S. and Iraq. On Wall Street, the Dow down by 443 points, the Nasdaq rose 63. More on these stories at townhall.com.
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3: Plans are falling into place less than 2 years before a major event in Southern California.
7: Atlanta has been chosen as the first stop for the Olympic torch relay ahead of the 2028 Summer Games in Los Angeles. The LA Games will be the first Summer Olympics in the United States since Atlanta hosted back in 1996. The torch relay will visit all 50 states over the course of the 3 months leading up to the opening ceremony, July 14, 2028, in Los Angeles. Rich Thomason reporting.
3: CNN is hosting a California governor's debate tonight in Los Angeles. Republican Steve Hilton and Democrat Javier Becerra will debate for 1 hour starting at 6 p.m. at CNN studio in Burbank. The cost of living is expected to be a major issue as gas prices keep rising 5 weeks before the election. News and analysis at townhall.com. From Washington, I'm Keith Peters.
8: Enormous for LNG, liquefied natural gas. It's going to keep a drill, baby, drill. And I can just tell you, John, the buzz here at the White House has been incredible. They are feeling like the economic numbers are great. There's some new numbers that came in. And also, in just a minute or two, we're going to be joined also by Secretary Mark Wayne Mullen, Homeland Security Secretary, because the border numbers are good.
9: So you have Chris Wright you're going to talk to about Alaska, and you have the Secretary of Homeland Security, and who else are you going to have today?
8: And we're also going to have Christopher Phelan, and he is the chair of the Council of Economic Advisors.

0: for the president. Some big news that came out on that. Also, Dr. Stephanie Herodopoulos, she's the acting U.S. Surgeon General. Big news about drugs that are affecting our kids. So you definitely want to stay tuned. We've got an action-packed show here from the White House, John.
1: Understood. And, well, let's go to Steve Moore. Steve, I was talking to Larry before, Larry Kudlow, and he tells me the inflation numbers are great.
2: Well, look, I agree almost with everything that Rita just said. We're just getting more and more good news on the economy, and yet we still have this problem where, as you know, Congresswoman, that, you know, people are still feeling the strain of higher oil prices. But it's a success story. And the media, other than this station and maybe Fox News, nobody else is telling the story of the fact we have record manufacturing, record construction, the fact that we have record, just announced today, record oil production, more than any other time in American history. We've got more jobs than people to fill them. I mean, this is a blockbuster economy, and yet people are feeling the strain of oil prices. As soon as that oil, by the way, the oil price fell, I believe, John, to $90 this morning.
1: Yes, it did.
2: That's a big improvement over $102. So I like this economy. I think Republicans, Congresswoman, should run on the economy and Trump's achievements.
1: Well, Congresswoman?
3: First of all, you're absolutely right. I mean, when you look at all these categories, we are winning.
2: Yes.
3: And the GDP is also growing.
2: Yep.
3: And the first quarter GDP after the big, beautiful bill was signed, it was roughly a 4% growth.
2: Yep.
3: And then this last quarter, what was it?
2: They revised it up.
3: The estimates for jobs created. So that's pretty remarkable. And I think people are happy that they saw the largest middle class tax cuts. Seniors got their deduction. 88% of seniors across America saw the taxes they paid on Social Security refunded to them. Child tax credit
2: no
3: is
2: tax
3: now
2: on tips.
3: Expanded. Child tax credit expanded. Standard deduction. The SALT deduction for those of us in New York. Middle class families are benefiting from that. That is huge. So what I will point out, John, for those of us who live in New York, I think it's important to recognize your electric bill, you are paying 60% more than the national average, and is because of the anti-energy policies of Kathy Hochul.
2: That's true.
3: 60% more
1: in
3: New
1: York. Well, I still hate those windmills that are killing our whales, and those windmills, we pay extra electricity for them.
3: And, well, let me point this out also. Indian Point Nuclear Power Plant was 26% of New York City's electricity supply. When they closed that, Cuomo Hochul, they closed that, that really put pressure. And you know what? It didn't reduce carbon emissions. In fact, they're relying more than ever on fossil fuels to make up the shortfall. That nuclear power plant that provided 26% of New York City's electricity was clean, reliable, affordable, and they killed it.
2: That's, so why? Here's my question.
1: How do you say dumber and dumber?
2: Because how are you going to – okay, so they're shutting down nuclear power. They don't want oil. They don't want gas. They don't want coal. I mean, you're going to – this is one of the biggest economies in the world, and New York can get – you have power that with windmills? I mean, really?
3: Yeah, so when we talk about affordability and people look at their utility bill, I just want them to know that they're paying 60% more in New York than the rest of the country because of Kathy Hochul.
4: They cause the problem, and then they say they're going to give us affordability.
2: Yeah.
3: Yeah, and then we can say the same thing about property taxes. John, you and I were talking a little bit about that before.
1: Well, you're absolutely right. Is KT on? Not yet. Rita, what else is going on in Washington? Tell us.
0: Well, you know what? I just to spin off on what Steve and also Nicole Malliotakis were just so eloquently talking about. The message here from everyone I've been talking about to the White House today. I've talked to so many folks. I also was talking with Todd Blanche, the Attorney General. So many of them. It is election integrity. It's national security, and it's economics that are working, just like you said. And the message that seems to be coming all the way from the top from President Trump is that it's working, but they need to get the message out better. One of the things, and I can't wait to ask Mark Wayne Mullen this, and also, especially also Christopher Phelan with the National Council of Economic Advisors, is the perception versus reality. Because so much of what we're hearing about today is, look what would happen if it was green energy. Look what would happen if the Democrats were in control. We have to remember, and John, you and I even talked about this, under Joe Biden, gas was at a very high level. There was no Iran war. We have a president now who is courageous, who said, listen, we are going to go after Iran. They cannot have a nuclear weapon. The stakes couldn't be higher.
1: Well, everybody believes that, Rita. Rita, the person, you know, we have KT with us. KT McFarland, welcome to Katz and Cosby.
5: Always great to be with you.
0: you.
1: What the heck happened to that airplane that was going from Abu Dhabi, was it, to Israel?
0: Yeah, United Arab Emirates to Israel. Like a couple things happened. Something's bad, something's terrific. Number one, it was this was what the Abraham Accords were all about, that there would be airplanes and commercial traffic and security cooperation between Israel and the other signatories of the Abraham Accords, a lot of the Gulf Arab states, including Dubai, you know, United Arab Emirates. What seems to have happened is that an Omani pilot was flying this Dubai Airlines, not the fancy Dubai Airlines, but Fly Dubai is sort of a less fancy airlines. And it was flying and over Jordanian airspace. It was on its way to Tel Aviv, to Israel. And on its way over Jordanian airspace, the Omani co-pilot took out a knife and started stabbing the Indian pilot. And he was stabbing the pilot. Screaming was coming from the cockpit. The pilot who was stabbed staggered back against the door and managed to unlock the door as he collapsed, at which point there were about 100 Israelis, many of whom were military veterans, because all Israelis have to serve in the military, male or female. They came forward, and some of them subdued the co-pilot, the Omani guy with the knife, subdued him. And then there were two relief pilots on the plane who were supposed to fly the plane back from Israel to Jordan, where it originated. And they came forward, and they were able to stabilize the plane. The reason the people on the plane knew there was a problem was not only screaming coming from the cockpit, but the plane took a massive dive in a matter of
1: seconds. Yeah, I heard 17,000 feet.
0: 17,000 feet in just a few seconds. So it was clearly going down. It was in a spiral going down. And so one of the relief pilots, after they literally stepping over the pilot who had been stabbed, stepping over the co-pilot who was being subdued, came to the rescue of the plane and then was able to pull up on the controls of the plane and manually fly it to land in Saudi Arabia. I mean, it's just the movie version of this is going to be
2: exactly.
0: Fantastic.
2: Sounds like a movie.
0: It is a movie.
1: Yeah.
0: And the heroes on board, what was happening was that the Omani co-pilot was trying to have a 9/11 attack. He wanted to have the plane go down and crash. Okay. And as they had opened the door, as the pilot, full of blood, full of stab wounds, leans against the door and somehow opens the door, the people who came forward saw that the Omani, having stabbed the pilot, he was trying to destroy the controls and the monitors on the plane. So he's, in other words, trying to prevent anybody from flying it manually. But that's, I mean, everything went right, everything went wrong. But why the heck was this Omani guy on the plane? Who had abetted him? How did he get there with a knife? And then the Israeli citizens who jumped to action, and the Indian pilot who was brave and fought off the co-pilot. And, it, you know, to me it was just one of those, wow, there's an Indian pilot, there's an Omani co-pilot who's a terrorist guy. Then there's some Israelis who come in and try to save things, and then they land in Saudi Arabia, which is another country which historically you couldn't land Israeli aircraft anywhere near these countries. So, and then what happens is the plane then goes to Tel Aviv, goes to Israel, and Benjamin Netanyahu meets them on the tarmac and congratulates and hugs everybody.
1: Rita Cosby, you have a question.
5: Yeah, you know, it's interesting, KT, I'm here at the White House, and one of the real heroes of this story, this is so wild, we were talking about it earlier with some of the senior officials here, one of the guys was a plumber who happened to be on board an Israeli. He was able to get into the cockpit, and then he actually said he took the levers of the plane. He didn't know how to fly, but he saw it on a movie. And was able to sort of, he was one of the first ones to get control of the plane before the relief pilots came in. I mean, it's just amazing. The other thing, too, I was hearing from some of the senior officials here, because obviously they're in touch with the Israeli officials, is that Omani co-pilot is alive and is being interrogated as we speak. So that could be very interesting.
4: Rita, what about the hero Indian pilot? What's his position? How is he doing?
5: Yeah, I don't know that. I know that it was very serious. I think he is fighting for his life right now, if I believe, because I know it was extremely serious, the stab wounds to him. And I obviously, but you know what's amazing? In the middle of it all, the other thing they were talking about here at the White House is that pilot, that Indian pilot, even though he was being stabbed suddenly by this co-pilot, he was able to change the code, which was the sort of the emergency code, so he could suddenly radio back, we're having obviously an urgent crisis. In the middle of being stabbed, he was able to do that, was able to try to take control of the levers.
1: I hope he makes it.
4: Hope to God he makes it.
1: I hope he makes it.
5: I hope so, too.
1: KT, have you heard anything?
6: Well, just that he's, you know, he's in critical condition and fighting for his life.
1: Rudy Washington, you have a question.
7: Hey, John, the question is for you, being a former pilot. If they're probably flying at 30, 35,000 feet. Mm-hmm. And if they drop 17,000, by the time they got control, I mean, they're looking at the roof of houses. That's
1: well, 17,000 is still high up, but I guess another minute or so could have been very critical.
7: I mean, I'm assuming it's a dive.
1: Yes.
2: This was a matter of minutes.
1: Yes.
2: Wow.
1: Matter of minutes.
6: Seconds. It's probably a matter of seconds.
2: Wow.
6: And, you know, thank God the guy was the plumber, who was probably a really strong guy, was able to pull back. And then, especially when he said, you know, somebody said, are you a pilot? You know what you're doing? He said, no, I saw it on videos. So the fact that he jumped forward to do it, it's just, you know, it's citizen heroes. And it makes you really proud.
1: Yes, it does.
6: Whether you're an American
1: and
6: or KT, Israel, whatever you are, citizen heroes.
1: KT, tell us what else is, give us the pulse of the situation, what you think is going on in Iran.
6: Okay, so this is really interesting because in the last 48 hours, there's something called the besieged. So there's the Israeli army, the regular army. There's the IRGC, the Revolutionary Guard. And then there's the besieged. And these guys are really thugs. They wear face masks and they ride around on motorcycles. And they're the sort of enforcement squad. They're not regular military. They're not paid by the regular military. They're paid sort of by privileges and by the thrill of beating people up. And these are the guys who go around the streets in Iran and grab women who don't have the headscarves pulled on right and, you know, throw them in jail. These guys have been activated in several of the cities around Iran, that they're now patrolling the streets. Now, why are they doing that? Why suddenly have they been activated? The IRGC, the guys really in charge, they must be worried that they're having, that they potentially are facing people on the streets who are going to rebel. So where are we now with Iran? Just keep squeezing. It's so hard to be patient, but we're almost there. The country is almost in collapse. And as Scott Bessent said, they've got maybe 2 weeks of income coming in. And after that, it's, you know, they're not, they won't have food.
1: Well, the Democrats are going to have the October surprise because I think President Trump is doing the right things. And,
6: absolutely.
1: And we don't want the mullahs to have nuclear weapons. I mean, it'll be sooner than later that they're going to create a problem if they did have.
6: You know, you don't want to misjudge it. So were they a week away, a month away, a year away?
1: Yeah.
6: I don't know. But you don't want to wait too long and then be on the other side. The other fascinating thing that happened today is the IRGC came out and endorsed the Democrats. You can't make this up. The IRGC had
1: the Iranian Guard endorsed the Democrats.
6: That everybody should vote against President Trump in the midterms and endorse the Democrat candidates.
1: All right. They're
4: on the same side.
1: Unbelievable. Thank you, KT, so much. We love you, and we'll catch up again soon.
6: Thank you, guys.
1: Thank you. And now Rita just texted me. She's at the White House, and she's sitting down now with Secretary Mark Mullen, Muffin Mullen from Homeland Security. Go ahead, Rita.
8: And joining us now here from the White House is the Secretary of Homeland Security, Mark Wayne Mullen. Mr. Secretary, it's an honor to see you here.
9: Rita, it's good to talk to you again. It's been a while.
8: I know it's been a while.
9: Yes.
8: I haven't talked to you since you've become Secretary. Are you enjoying the job, first of all?
9: I love it. It's a lot of work, but what a great mission, right? We get to protect the homeland. I work with 270,000 patriots every single day, and I feel like I'm extremely lucky. The only thing I feel like I've hit the jackpot on better than this is when my wife said yes, and our six kids we have. Oh, and one grandbaby.
8: Oh, so. you got to include the grandbaby,
9: yes.
8: For sure.
9: That's right.
8: Well, speaking of which, there are so many accomplishments, and I know you're protecting so many Americans right now. You have a big record to tout of just how few releases into this country. I mean, this has been historic under this president.
9: Zero releases. Turned out we didn't need Congress to act. We just needed a new president that had courage to say we're going to, you know, preserve American heritage and protect America and make America great again. And so when he released CBP officers to do their job and all other 80,000 officers we have within DHS to do their job, we've proved that we can secure our nation's borders, because you can't have national security if you don't have border security. And it starts there. And so underneath President Trump's leadership, we I think there's monster. It says unleash the beast. Is that right? Well, he allowed the officers to go to work.
8: There's also a big migrant caravan heading towards the border. Talk about that. We saw so many of them heading under there when it was Joe Biden. Do you think they're hoping, obviously, that there's Democrats in the midterms? Do you think they're seeing it?
9: Well, first of all, they just entered into the extreme southern end of Mexico. So it's very unlikely they'll ever even make it to the United States. Not to mention, the majority of this caravan claimed asylum when they entered into Mexico. So they don't have the right to be able to claim asylum into the United States at this time, because you have to claim the first nation that you enter. So the first nation of safety, we have an agreement with Mexico and Canada that if someone claims asylum entering into their country, that's where they got to keep, that's where they got to stay. They can't claim it inside the United States, which is one law that Biden didn't enforce, which underneath President Trump's leadership we are enforcing. So we don't, even if they do make it to our southern border, it's going to be a migrant case for Mexico on their northern border, because we're never going to let them in.
8: And we just have a few seconds left with you. Third party countries receiving now soon. There will be some deportation flights. Some news real quick on that.
9: So we're actually going to one of the flights in Louisiana. Actually, there's three flights leaving that's going to a third nation. Here's the issue that we run into. And I'll just use Mexico, for example. In Mexico, when we have a Mexican citizen that comes in across the border, we deport them to Mexico City. 3 days later, they're back on our border again. And for them, there's no punishment. Mexico doesn't punish the individual for doing that. So what we're saying is, okay, if you're not going to keep your citizens in check, we're going to send them to Guatemala. We're going to send them someplace else. It's going to be a much longer walk for them to get back to our southern border, because we're not going to keep rinsing and repeating. That's called the definition of insanity, doing the same thing, expecting different results. And then other countries, they refuse to take their people back. Well, they have no legal status here, but there's other countries that are willing to take them because of a work shortage or a population shortage that they need. And so we've worked out agreements with them, and it's worked out really well for us.
8: Sanctuary cities, a huge problem. We have it in New York, by the way.
9: Sanctuary cities is a safe haven for criminal activity. So they think they're trying to have this humane approach to it. It's not. It's created an environment for the worst to gather. It's created a safe haven for child predators to stay, for rapists and murderers to be released on your streets, for gangbangers to live and work on your streets. And that's what sanctuaries have created, is a safe haven for criminals, not for law-abiding citizens. And it's bleeding over into other safe areas. And it's frustrating, because every citizen that dies at the hands of an illegal, it was 100% preventable. And we're seeing most of this happen in sanctuary states and sanctuary cities. And it shouldn't be that way. We should all agree on one thing, regardless of Republican or Democrat. We should make sure that criminals aren't on our streets. We should lock them up or deport them.
8: Well, Secretary Mark Wayne Mullen, I'm happy to be able to call you Secretary. How many times I interviewed you before?
9: Yes.
8: Wonderful to have you. And thank you for joining us here on WABC at the White House.
9: Thank you so much.
1: Well, Rita, that's a terrific interview. And Nicole Magnus-Hackett, she was signaling me on that interview, because they're doing it in Washington. We're here in New York. You had a couple comments.
3: Well, what I want to say is that, you know, the mayor and the governor have really made it hard for ICE to do their job and detain and deport individuals in this country illegally who are convicted of crimes. And in just the last few months, ICE has detained individuals in New York that were convicted of murder, of sex abuse, all sorts of sex crimes, assaults, violent crimes. It is outrageous that the mayor and the governor have not only, they've actually tripled down. They tripled down, making the laws even harder for any type of cooperation between local authorities and the feds. And that's wrong, because people want to see these criminals deported.
1: Oh, thank you, Nicole. And let's go to a break. And I understand Rita is signaling me, but right after the break, I think she has the Secretary of Energy with her. All right, let's do that break first.
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13: Kathy Hochul is the worst governor in America. 48 utility hikes, $8 billion in higher taxes. Hochul released cop killers from jail. And now Hochul supports Mamdani's scheme to close Rikers Island, putting more dangerous criminals on our streets. New York has had enough. It's time for a change. It's time for Bruce Blakeman for governor. As Nassau County executive, Blakeman cut taxes and made Nassau the safest county in America. Listen to Bruce Blakeman.
14: As Nassau County executive, I cut taxes by $150 million, hired almost 900 new law enforcement professionals, and made Nassau the safest county in America. As governor, I'll cut taxes, lower utility bills, and keep dangerous criminals behind bars. The choice couldn't be clearer. We can't survive four more years of Kathy Hochul.
13: Bruce Blakeman for governor for a better New York. Paid for by Blakeman for New York.
10: A common sense recap of the day's biggest stories. It's John Katsimatidis and Rita Cosby. Katz and Cosby on 77 WABC. 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
1: Well, we are back, and Rita is texting me that Secretary of Energy is with her right now. Go ahead, Rita.
8: And joining us now here at the White House is the Secretary of Energy, Chris Wright. Mr. Secretary, what a huge day to have you. Just literally minutes ago, this big announcement, billions upon billions of dollars, South Korea, Alaska LNG. Explain this, because this is historic.
15: It is transformative for the United States of America. Alaska has long been an exporter of oil. There's enormous reserves on the North Slope of Alaska. Despite Democrats' repeated attempts to shut down Alaska, to sanction Alaska, finally Alaskan oil production is growing today. Alaskan natural gas has always been bottled up on the North Slope of Alaska. It's produced and then it's injected back underground because there's no way to move it to marketplace. We've been working for the start of this administration to get that pipeline built. This pipeline from the North Slope of Alaska not only transforms the economic opportunity for all Alaskans, we can grow mining and manufacturing and production in the state of Alaska, but of course its terminus will be at a port right near Anchorage, and it'll allow the United States to supply liquefied natural gas to our allies in Asia from a Pacific port nearby the biggest consumption centers. The fastest growing export of the United States of America is liquefied natural gas. It's our third largest export. In 5 or 10 years, it'll probably be our single largest export. This opens up the Pacific marketplace. It is transformative for the country, transformative for the state of Alaska. This is President Trump's bold leadership and action, delivering results for Americans.
8: And you know, Mr. Secretary, what a contrast that is to the Biden administration, which you understand so much of it was prohibitive. It was the green energy policies. It was the regulations. Is this sort of night and day for you and for the American consumer?
15: The Biden administration sanctioned the state of Alaska more than Iran. And then when markets got tight and they sold oil from the Strategic Petroleum Reserve for their elections, they went to Venezuela in the Middle East begging for more oil and never an engagement with the state of Alaska. It's really appalling. When I traveled to the North Slope of Alaska, the native communities that live there on that slope, their whole lives has always been about harvesting their resources. They're very pro-development, and they were starved of economic opportunity because the Biden administration wanted to make them a museum or something. Just appalling treatment. But this is pro-America, pro-energy. It's not, again, not only a win for Alaska, it's a win for the United States to grow our exports. It's a massive win for our friends and allies. Think of Korea and Japan and Taiwan and the Philippines and all our allies in Asia. It's just a massive gateway of American energy. Everyone wins.
8: It is. That's a biggie. Of course, Gas prices now a big issue. I know you've been talking about it. There's been a lot of great news in terms of the movement in the Strait of Hormuz. Explain that to the average American, because it seems like things are definitely starting to move again. We're at pretty much pre-war levels, right, by accounts?
15: God bless the United States military. And it's not just the Navy. It is the entire joint force. This action started early on last spring. We didn't talk about it at the start. And then since people were misunderstanding energy markets, I started to talk about it maybe in June. But it has just been a continual road upward in increasing the exports of oil from the Arabian Gulf region. And today, we are back almost to pre-conflict levels, which is pushing downward prices on oil prices. Our challenge has been refining capacity. And, of course, we're going all out on that one as well. And I think we're about to see some positive developments there. You've seen diesel prices start to turn down the last week. I think you'll see continued progress in that direction. And we'll see the same thing in gasoline.
8: What's your message yet to the American consumer? Because, of course, we're just about a month away. And you look at a lot of where the numbers were under Joe Biden. There wasn't a war.
15: Right. Oh, of course. And gasoline prices were over $5 a gallon. And inflation adjusted, that was $5.50. But they had a policy to reduce energy production. Somehow they thought that was virtuous for America. We're going to stand in the way of oil production and gas production and coal production. Their policy was to make energy expensive. They just never said that out loud. But that was the policy. Obama administration followed the exact same policy. President Trump has been, let's grow more energy production. Isn't it better to have more jobs and higher wages and lower costs in America? So President Trump has been very successful for that. But to his great credit and his courageous leadership, he was not going to hand his successor a nuclear-armed Iran. This is a murderous terrorist regime that has increasingly become more powerful so they can throw more trouble around the world. Imagine a nuclear-armed Iran. He said that's unacceptable. He knew it would have some short-term energy costs, but he was unwilling to hand a nuclear-armed Iran to his successors. I'm very proud of that leadership. Politically, you could say, why would you do something that might hurt energy prices in an election year? That's leadership. That's thinking for the long term. And his energy addition policies are now reversing those impacts as well. Gasoline prices are going to be on their way down. Diesel prices are on their way down. Oil prices are on their way down. And the American economy is booming. So this is what happens in a pro-America, pro-Americans administration comes to power.
8: And very quickly, Mr. Secretary, and we're talking to Christopher Wright, the Energy Secretary here at the White House. I love it. What is the alternative? I think it's important as we're on the horizon, as you just talked about, what a stark difference in policies. If come the midterms, it's Democrats in the House or the Senate, night and day, especially when you hear some of the policies from the Democratic Socialists, what that would do to the American consumer and policy, especially vis-a-vis energy.
15: Yeah, their energy policy is basically the European energy policy, that we need to shut down and stop the production of all the energy that makes our country and makes the world go round. Europe embraced this wholeheartedly after the financial crisis, and in dollar terms, they've had zero economic growth in 17 years. You see what's going on in Europe. You see the enfeeblement of their energy system, of their economy, and, of course, of their military. You can't have a strong military. You can't have strong industry without energy. And so the Democrats' goal is to enfeeble the United States. And it is entirely the opposite of our goal. And if you want more job opportunities, higher wages, and lower prices, that's the Republican agenda.
8: America's booming under President Trump, and big news again. This is huge news today, the South Korean investment in Alaska, $54 billion. That's a whopper. It is really terrific to have you. What an honor to have you with us here, Energy Secretary Christopher Wright. Thank you.
15: Great to be with you, Rita, as we break this news to the American people. Appreciate what you do every day. Thank you.
1: Wow. Rita, what an exciting day you're having at the White House.
0: I definitely am. And you know what he just said to us, Secretary Chris Wright, I thought it was such a powerful line, as we're lucky to grab him here just for a few minutes on what it is an enormous day. I thought the line he just said now, John, to us here, where the Biden administration sanctioned Alaska more than they did Iran. I think that encapsulates everything and the contrast in economic policies.
1: Absolutely.
2: Yeah, they're the other amazing
1: Steve
2: thing.
1: Moore?
2: Yeah. This is an – I just said this at the top of the show, and Rita's interview with Secretary Wright just, punctuates that point. We have an investment boom going on in this country, as you know, Congresswoman, and Trump says trillions of dollars, and when he says that, I sort of, well, he's exaggerating, but not by much. I mean, we're seeing these kinds of projects all over the country with data centers, AI, the biggest increase in manufacturing we've ever seen. This is an economy that is ready to explode. I hope it happens before those midterm elections and people can see it.
3: Well, pharmaceuticals, automobiles, the tech industry. He is right. There are trillions of dollars either ready or committed, foreign and private investment.
1: He's talking about $20 trillion.
2: No, I think that's a little exaggerated.
3: I think it's more like $11
1: trillion. All right, so $11
3: trillion. That's still a lot.
2: $11 trillion, isn't that? I know.
1: Over what period of time?
3: A lot more than Joe Biden. Joe Biden lost us jobs. Yeah.
1: Well, over what period of time do you think? Over the next 3 years, 5 years?
3: I think it's over the next, look, to set up a factory, realistically, a new factory, could be about 7 years.
2: Yeah.
3: But a lot of this is expanding existing facilities, and you're reading about it regularly. The pharmaceutical companies are serious about getting out of communist China and bringing our supply chain home. This is one of my top issues that I fight for every day, because we cannot, in a post-COVID world, rely on communist China or any other country for that matter.
2: The danger is, for you all here in the Northeast, is will that investment happen in a place where taxes are so high and regulations are so high? That's why, you know, you fight for lower taxes and regulations all the time. It, you know, right now the South is the sort of dominant region of the country because a lot of those states have no income tax. They don't punish investment, John. And unfortunately,
1: correct.
2: In New York,
1: they don't punish investment. New York City, New York State have the highest taxes in the world.
3: That's right, John.
4: You have a big issue with respect to employment. And Mondavi's solution to have employment is not private sector employment, but to hire more government employees. Yeah. That's not the answer.
2: That's what Biden did, by the
3: way. That was Joe Biden's job creation.
4: And de Blasio did it before him. Right. But Mondavi wants to do it in spades. It's a terrible thing. The way you foster and develop an economy is private enterprise.
2: Did you know we have fewer, the statistic, we have fewer federal government employees today than any time in 30 years. Trump is draining the swamp. And what we're getting, as you know, in the jobs reports is more private sector jobs and less government jobs, which is what we want.
4: But not here in New York.
3: And the city of New York, $126 billion budget. They increased it $10 billion this year. What are they doing there?
2: They're
3: adding hundreds of TikTok kid warriors. That's what they're doing with the money. That brings us to the point about property taxes and these new proposals that the mayor has. 21% increase, by the way, to the property tax levy, John, in the last 5 years. 21%. That is what is making New York City so unaffordable. You're either paying it directly as a homeowner, it's being passed on to you as a renter. And people need to understand that. If housing is unaffordable, it's because of that.
1: And water is going up, and energy costs are going up.
2: Yep. John, there are more people who have left New York in the last 10 years than the entire population of Manhattan. That's how bad the exodus has been.
1: Wow. Deputy Mayor?
7: Yeah, just to mention to the Congresswoman, the budget was $117 billion when Eric walked out the door, Mayor Adams.
3: Yep.
7: And it went to 126, and it got there through deferment of pension payments. Something that, Judge, I don't think
4: totally irresponsible. Totally irresponsible action on the part of administration. You do not defer the contribution to the pension.
3: So the budget in New York City is actually more than the budget of the entire state of Florida, which has 23 million more residents and no income tax. And then they wonder why people are fleeing.
1: And you only have 8.5 million people in New York City with a $127 billion budget, and all of 24 million people in Florida is less than 110, 115.
3: Well, as I say, John, you tried to stop this. I tried to stop this. We both tried to run for mayor, but here we are.
1: We're going to take a break. And also, let's go to top news of the day.
10: It's the top news of the day, sponsored by Goya. Here's Rita Cosby.
16: And now let's get to the hot news of the day, sponsored by Goya. If it's Goya, it has to be good. A Dubai to Israel flight was forced to make an emergency landing after the co-pilot allegedly tried to stab the captain and crash the plane. Israeli Prime Minister Benjamin Netanyahu said a crew member and passenger broke into the cockpit as the plane began to dive. A standby crew safely landed the plane in Saudi Arabia. No passengers were injured. President Trump says the last American forces are leaving Iraq. Speaking at the White House, Trump called the Iraq campaign a quagmire for the U.S. and praised Americans who were killed or wounded in the conflict. U.S. troops returned to Iraq in 2014 to battle ISIS after initially withdrawing in 2011. Mayor Zoran Mamdani's administration is appealing a judge's decision to restart the vetting process for the second home tax. Plaintiffs did not challenge the legality of the pied à terre tax, but rather how it was rolled out. The new tax is aimed at those living outside of New York City but own a home in the city worth more than $5 million. And that's the hot headlines. In for Rita Cosby, I'm Lisa Ritchie.
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16: Watch out for a disabled vehicle on the southbound Sawmill River Parkway. It's at exit 23. And in New Jersey, east on Route 46, just east of Willow Grove Street, all lanes are closed because of downed wires. Outbound GW Bridge, 15 to 20. Outbound Lincoln, 10 to 15. And the Holland is a 20-minute delay. 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That's 77 WABC Traffic and Transit. 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
1: Well, with us today is General Blaine Holt. He's one good friend, one smart guy. Well, Blaine, General... what the heck happened to that airplane, and do we have a better pulse of what the situation is?
24: Yeah, I think we do. I think it's pretty clear. But what you're looking at is, I mean, just a miracle. You have a crew, an airliner, very young crew, and this Indian captain, young man, he starts. His co-pilot takes him to task and whips out a blade and starts knifing him, and he's sustaining all these injuries. Well, heroically, what he does is he fends off the attack. He manages to reach back in this 737, unlock the door so that he can get assistance,
2: wow,
24: so that passengers can help him, so that the other pilots who are going to take that airplane back the other way can help him. And he does manage to get the codes in that say, I'm being hijacked, I'm an emergency. And they yank the pilots out of the seat, both of them. They render assistance to the captain, and the two other pilots jump into the seats. And after this massive descent, 14,000 feet in 37 seconds, They get control of the airplane. They don't overstress it as they pull it out of its dive. And without a rudder and without a right winglet, they put it onto the ground at Tabuk, Saudi Arabia. I've landed there before myself. And they just did a textbook landing, and everything was miraculous. 147 lives saved. It is a miracle, and prayers to the Lord for this save.
1: Now, how big is that airline, and what do you think?
24: You know, it's a very small airline. It's a it's an airliner out of Dubai that part of the Abraham Accords is now you see the early signs of small operators traveling in and out of other countries, including Israel. And, you know, they're going to get a lot of scrutiny from here on, John. They're going to get scrutiny about their hiring practices, their vetting, what's the composition of these air crews. But it's a small, very discount oriented airline. And again, the 737-8 is a workhorse, and she is very forgiving, especially in conditions like this.
1: Understood. Anything else you want to tell the American people? What the heck is going on?
24: Yeah, I would say that as the IRGC gets shut down once and for all, and this wicked regime in Iran gets shut down once and for all, we should look to attacks like this. Asymmetric attack is what we would call this. We should look to carousel activation and other events. We've got to keep our head on a swivel, see something, say something. But boy, I don't want to take away anything from this hero who, by any stretch of the imagination, any pilot around the world will tip his hat to this young man.
1: I know Rita and the judge have questions, but one last question from me is those 3,000 Terminators that were sent into Russia from the Ukraine. Was that a real story?
24: We don't know yet. We're going to have to sort that out. That's why I have not been talking about that. And I think there's going to be, from here on out in the Russia-Ukraine peace, nothing but information operations, psychological operations, deception. And so we just have to tread real lightly before we start grading who attacked who, what, how, and with what. But I don't put a lot of credence in that so far.
1: Rita Cosby from the White House.
0: Hey, Blaine. So it's been a busy day here. Everyone's been talking about, obviously, the threat to the homeland and heightened threat with everything that's been going on with Iran. What are you hearing about with that UK base where our B-1 bombers that take off and do drops there, do strikes in Iran, in England, flying from there? What are you hearing in terms of an Iranian connection? Because it seems like we're hearing more about some of the folks that were arrested, the guys with masks, they were in vans, and maybe there is some Iranian tie to them, which would make it very troubling.
24: I don't see how it's not an Iranian tie-in, but we are going to have to wait for the definitive information to come in. Here's where the problem is right now. The UK can't get out of its own way with this unchecked Islamic radical migration that is coming into their country, and they're preferring political correctness over anything else, and they're getting themselves sideways with the Trump administration, because MI5 and MI6 and Scotland Yard, not only should they have been all over this, but they should be keeping who they arrested in custody. Instead, they just let them go immediately. And so, look, the UK and its people are just outraged over this whole thing. So it's not just folks who are American carrying the banner for our folks at Fairford that I've flown in and out of many times. It's the UK people themselves. That this is emblematic of the Burnham government and their preference for these Orwellian policies that prefer these unchecked invaders over their own indigenous people.
1: And Judge Weinberg?
4: General, good to talk to you again. I can tell you from my own experience, ankle bracelets, surveillance do not work to protect you against these kinds of activities. It's very easy to take off an ankle bracelet and to disappear. And also, by the way, when you send out a message, General, that you're going to release them within a couple of days, you're sending out a message to the other terrorists, come on down, we can get away with it, and they're going to let us out. Your thoughts?
24: Yeah, you know I'm in violent agreement with you, Judge. And the other part of this is we have counterintelligence, as you well know, that is oriented towards counter-terror cell operations. My expectation of MI5 and MI6 and Scotland Yard is not only would they have interdicted this group earlier on, but they would have collared them earlier on, taken them out of play before they got that close to the base, and that we in the United States, our embassy and our own intelligence agencies would have been tipped off, and that most importantly, the base commander would have been tipped off so he could take appropriate action and preventative measures to protect American lives.
1: And former Deputy Mayor Rudy Washington?
7: General, I want to switch the topic a bit. I haven't heard of too many missiles flying. Are we reaching a point of depletion on the part of Iran?
24: Yeah, I do. I think they're in their last vestiges. In fact, what I think here is that you're starting to see signs that the Iranian people themselves in Balochistan near the Pakistani border or up in the north with the Kurdish are starting to now take on the IRGC at the ground level. We already know of a general in Balochistan, an IRGC general who was killed. An intel chief was killed. And so I think not only do they have logistics problems, but they have money problems. And now they're going to be fighting a new force called the Iranian people themselves. And that's what's to come.
1: Nicole, Congresswoman Nicole Mayer-Taffy.
3: You know, while we're on that topic, what's going on in nearby Lebanon? If you can give us an update there, because I was just honored last week by the American Task Force on Lebanon. Obviously, we want to see peace in that region as well. President Trump's working very hard to broker that. And also some stability in the relationship between Israel and Lebanon. But most importantly, you know, obviously Iran is the one backing Hezbollah, and so that's why the Iran piece is so critical right now. But if you want to just expand a little bit to Lebanon, that'd be great.
24: Sure, and my heart goes to Lebanon. I mean, this country's been hijacked forever, and they want Hezbollah out just as bad as anybody else does. But the recent cooperation between the Israeli and the Lebanese government portends a really bright future ahead. And also, let's remember that Hezbollah, while they may still have 20,000 fighters, those are fighters that have no pay, no food, no access to fresh weapons. Their logistics are in deep trouble, and they're being interdicted by the Lebanese government themselves. And so you're looking at a third party that's dying on the vine because the mothership called Iran can't be there for them anymore.
1: Well, Brigadier General Blaine Holt, thank you so much for coming on, and thank you for everything you do for America.
24: Always my pleasure. Take care.
1: Thank you. Thank you. And Rita just texted me, and she's with now with at the White House with Christopher Fallon, the chairman of the Council of Economic Advisors. Well, Rita, proceed.
8: And joining us now here from the White House, we have the chair of the Council of Economic Advisors, Christopher Fallon. Mr. Chair, it is such an honor to have you here and be here at the White House, especially with the economy and obviously affordability. All of those issues are forefront on the mind of voters. Talk about where we are in terms of the president's agenda and also vis-a-vis the alternative with the midterms.
5: Well, thank you. Thank you for having me. We just had an announcement today from the Bureau of Economic Analysis on what's been happening with GDP. Second quarter GDP was revised up from 1.5 to 2.1.
8: I mean, wow.
5: It was actually 2.2. A big upward revision. The economy is doing well. It doesn't mean it's doing perfectly for each person. It doesn't mean that there aren't aspects that people still worry about. But the economy was predicted by the doom and gloomers to be doing terribly, and it's not. Investment is booming. GDP is doing well. Inflation is higher than the Fed would like it to be, but it is coming down. That also came out this morning.
8: Do you feel the average American understands that, too, and vis-a-vis also the Biden economic policies?
5: I think that the average American is rightly upset that prices are too high. Inflation coming down does not mean prices come down. It means that they don't go up as much. And I think the average American sees the prices that have gone up. They went up like crazy during the Biden administration. And since the second Trump administration has started, they have been going up more than the Fed would like, but far less than what happened under the Biden administration. And so people see those high prices and are justifiably angry.
8: One of the other issues is, of course, job development. Some incredible job development numbers going to American workers, too.
5: It's not just that. It's going to private workers. The federal government's workforce now is lower than I think as a share of the economy since we started recording this. And so it's good for the long run of the American economy to have jobs shift from the government sector to the private sector. Even government spending, the part that's not the military, is down 7% year over year. That's a big deal.
8: That's a big deal.
5: We're getting all sorts of compositional changes. The kind of stuff we import from the rest of the world, the way I like to put it, and this is painting with a broad brush, but we used to import sneakers, now we're importing machinery for factories. We industrializing America. It is in the statistics.
8: What about federal rates? You brought up that. Of course, the interest rates went up. A lot of people were wondering about the timing of it. Here it is right before the midterms, too.
5: Right before the decision, right after the decision, I said two things. That this is absolutely the Fed's decision to make, but they don't get to make it in the background, you know, in a vacuum. The president gets to have an opinion and express the opinion. I get to have an opinion and express the opinion. I said that they shouldn't raise before they raised. After they raised, I said it was a mistake. And just yesterday we got new information on their exact thing that they follow, which is PCE inflation. It came down. It's at now 3%. But over the last 3 months, that's year over year, over the last 3 months, it's hit their target. If you look at headline, which includes everything, including food and energy, it's well below their target. So the new data has come in to say, at least to me, they should have waited.
8: Yeah, I think a lot of people agree with you on that. You're optimistic, though. It sounds you sound very positive, despite the interest rates and all that. You seem positive about the economy, because that's a big issue.
5: I'm very positive about the economy, and I think it shows up in the data of the manufacturing boom and the investment boom. Right now, non-residential fixed investment is on course to be almost double what it was in 2024. And it's not all AI. A lot of it is AI, but we're seeing...
8: Super AI, right?
5: SI. We are seeing investments broad-based. And that, the fact that people are willing to build in the United States. So one of the things I said the other day in an interview was, the United States is not just the best place to invest in superintelligence. It's the best place to invest, period. That's the way the world thinks of it. If you compare us to other countries, we're doing fantastically.
8: Yeah, America, never bet against America. Well, we are so honored to have you here, the chair of the Council of Economic Advisors, Christopher Phelan. The economy is forefront and center. You know the numbers, and the numbers speak for themselves under this great administration. Thank you.
5: Thank you for having me.
1: Well, Rita, that is some job you're doing over there at the White House.
3: Yeah, maybe we should make her White House correspondent. Yeah, that's the new, maybe she should take over. White House press secretary.
4: Chief White House correspondent.
3: No, I don't mean that. I meant White House press secretary, because there is a vacancy right now.
1: Are there a lot of people there, Rita, at the White House right now?
0: Oh, yeah, it is so busy. And by the way, I did get a little inside scoop on the White House press secretary role. Nicole, it's not me.
3: Is that what you were down there? You're interviewing?
0: No, but I did ask a couple people just a few minutes ago, hey, what's the buzz? Is somebody, and they seem to think here that the president is in no rush to fill that position. First of all, Caroline Leavitt, an old friend of mine, she's great. She, of course, is no longer in that role and is sort of irreplaceable. But also what they're finding is, who's better than the president of the United States? He does a press briefing every single day.
1: Well, Rita, at least three times a day, at least three.
2: What about Maria Bartiromo? She's looking for a job.
0: Yeah, who knows? You know, I mean, it could be, right, maybe
4: Maria. You have to look at her contract. Steve, look at her contract, about what she can and can't do.
0: I was going to say, she may be restricted for a while.
3: But she is a proud product of New York's 11th Congressional District, district, and we're very proud of Maria.
1: Randy Mastro was supposed to come on today, but there's no new news yet. He's working very hard. But, you know, I talked to Randy a couple of hours ago, and that whole real estate industry in New York is under attack. Judge, what do you say?
4: It's very, very simple. The Mondami administration has an ideological agenda to seize private property. They've put together a commission about bad landlords. They're not giving them rent increases, which the people are entitled to. There's a good lawsuit going on about that. The fact of the matter is, this is an excuse to seize private property and destroy.
2: Well, who's going to ever build another rental property in this city?
4: How are you going to have housing, Steve?
3: Well, and the real issue here is that they want the landlords to sell, and because they put together that law, they'd have to sell to nonprofit first.
4: Right, first refusal, right.
3: And the issue with these nonprofits, as we're seeing with these shelters all across the city, with these hotels that are now being turned into shelters, John, it is so corrupt. $10,000 a month per unit.
2: You can stay at the Ritz for that amount of money.
3: Listen, that is twice the average mortgage in my district, three times the average rent in my district, and that's what the taxpayers are paying to house individuals in these hotels. It is insane.
4: And take a hard look at who these NGOs are.
3: And there were already charges. The U.S. attorney already brought charges in Brooklyn. These are politically connected individuals, even some elected officials involved. It is a really bad situation.
1: Somebody has to go to jail.
3: I've done a lot of research, and I've submitted my research to the Department of Justice. I've been calling on them to investigate this because these are shady, shady contracts, and they're

0: Excellent.
1: And suddenly there was a big drop. In the first couple of seconds, or the first second, it felt like a normal air pocket that you sometimes have in flights. But then it became drastic.
0: Israeli Prime Minister Benjamin Netanyahu said a member of the plane's crew and a passenger were able to break into the cockpit as the plane began to dive. A standby crew on board was then able to safely make an emergency landing in Saudi Arabia before continuing on to Tel Aviv. None of the passengers were injured in the incident and have reunited with their families. Texas Attorney General Ken Paxton says the Republican midterm convention in Dallas hurt him politically in his race for Senate. Chris Caraggio explains.
2: He said everybody's numbers dropped in an audio clip shared by the New York Times, but a senior advisor for Paxton told The Hill that the clip was shared out of context and instead pointed to polling that shows Paxton ahead of his opponent, Democrat James Tallarico. Decision Desk HQ's latest polling averages shows Paxton behind Tallarico by 2 percentage points. I'm Chris Caraggio.
0: The Federal Reserve's independent watchdog says its review found no apparent violation of federal law involving the Fed's multi-billion-dollar renovation project. That project drew criticism from President Trump and short-lived scrutiny from federal prosecutors. But a report says the central bank's board had not effectively executed a contract and its cost management provisions. On Wall Street, the Dow down by 443 points. More at townhall.com.
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6: The consumer confidence takes a big hit. Here's correspondent Kid Lorne.
7: Consumer confidence fell sharply in September as Americans face rising gas prices and continued geopolitical tensions, challenges President Trump says he's working to address. The conference board's leading index dropped more than 6.5 points from August. Chief economist Dana Peterson says confidence deteriorated notably, with business assessments turning negative for the first time in 2 years. Ken Lorman reporting.
6: After a brief slowdown, the latest private job creation report from payroll processor ADP shows an increase this month. In their latest survey out today, the company says employment rose by 90,000 jobs for the month. It was a mixed bag on Wall Street at the closing bell. The Dow was down 443 points, and NASDAQ fared better, up by 63. For the Wall Street Business Report, I'm Bob Agnew.
0: News and analysis at townhall.com. The NYPD is reviewing its officers' use of data from Flock Safety and creating department rules for using vendors like Flock that the city does not have contracts with. Andrew Whitman reports.
8: That news from the department Tuesday, one day after advocacy groups reported that 24 NYPD officers had used Flock's database more than 1,700 times. There will now be set rules and guidelines for turning to any outside data company. Those officers did not violate department rules since there were none. While the department does not work with Flock, it does work with a similar firm and runs its own network of license plate readers. In New York, I'm Andrew Whitman.
0: D.C. residents have the highest amount of federal student loan debt in the country. According to the latest data from the Department of Education, the average D.C. resident has more than $55,000 in federal student loan debt. More at Town Hall.

0: 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We're being joined by pharmacist Ben Fuchs. We're doing this live, you guys. If you have any questions, be sure to send them to us, text them to us, or call in would be preferable. 479-1080. 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Pharmacist Ben Fuchs in the house. Are you there, Ben? Oh, sorry. Now let's try it. I had to turn you on. There you go, Ben.
1: I'm here.
0: I can hear you.
1: Okay.
0: All right, Ben. So thank you for joining us here on The Mineral Way. We're going to answer questions and tell people about longevity and all the benefits of becoming a distributor or just a preferred customer. Either way, it doesn't matter. Once you join our team, you will have pharmacist Ben Fuchs and myself working for you, sort of, Ben.
1: What do you mean, sort of?
0: Well, you know, we don't want to be working late at night and, you know, working overtime and all that stuff. Do we?
1: Yeah. I work 24-7, man. Yeah, 365.
0: You never sleep, Ben.
1: People call me at midnight Christmas Eve.
0: I believe it because you send me texts at midnight whenever I'm thinking, man, does this guy ever sleep?
1: No, I do sleep a little bit, but no, I want to do things this lifetime.
0: You are on a mission, Ben.
1: What?
0: You are on a mission to help people.
1: I am on a mission, you know, and I do help people, and it's very rewarding to help people, and people need an advocate. You can't trust anybody, especially with your health.
0: Yeah.
1: There's so much chicanery and misleading misinformation. It's just not, it's just not fair, you know. So I consider myself to be an advocate for the patient, and I consider myself to be an advocate for people who use skincare as well. So I'm a patient advocate in terms of nutrition, and I'm a patient advocate in terms of skincare, and I think people need an advocate. And you're an advocate for business folks, for people who want to join a business.
0: That's right, Ben. I love to help people build their own home business. I mean, you and I together, Ben, we're like Superman and
1: Batman and Robin.
0: Batman and Robin.
1: Yes.
0: There you go.
1: Green Hornet and Kato.
0: Yeah. Mermaid Man and Barnacle Boy.
1: And who's Barnacle Boy?
0: That's you.
1: That's you. You're Barnacle Boy. I'm Mermaid Man.
0: Tim Conway and Ernest Borgnine did Mermaid Man and Barnacle Boy on the SpongeBob cartoons.
1: They really did?
0: Yeah.
1: They were the voices?
0: Yeah. Tim Conway, you know, is
1: of course I know Tim Conway.
0: Ridiculous.
1: Do you remember where Tim Conway first became famous on TV?
0: Carol Burnett.
1: No, before that.
0: McHale's
1: Navy.
0: Really?
1: Did you ever see that show?
0: No.
1: You never saw that show?
0: No.
1: Yeah, that's from the 60s. Ernest Borgnine was McHale, and Tim Conway was Ensign somebody.
0: Oh, so they worked as a team in that?
1: Yeah, yeah.
0: Wow.
1: You never heard of McHale's Navy?
0: I've heard of it, but I never watched
1: Anybody
0: it.
1: Anybody out there in Santa Cruz land heard of McHale's Navy?
0: No wonder why. Yeah, those guys had a great chemistry in the SpongeBob cartoon. Mermaid Man and Barnacle Boy. That's you and I, Ben.
1: As long as you're Barnacle Boy.
0: Oh, okay, I'm not going to argue about that. 218-5726-479-1080. Ben, I had somebody come in here just a little while ago.
1: Yeah.
0: And he was asking me, he says he has, his doctor said that he has the beginnings of glaucoma, I think he said. Something to do with his eye.
1: Okay.
0: And so he was looking for a product, you know, he was wondering
1: Let me talk to you about glaucoma.
0: Okay.
1: And I'm not sure if you're asking me that.
0: I'm just telling you the situation.
1: What's that?
0: I'm just telling you with this guy's situation.
1: That's interesting how you brought that up, because I've been talking a lot about glaucoma. In fact, last week I did two podcasts where I talked about glaucoma. So that's just coincidence, I guess.
0: Mm-hmm.
1: And glaucoma is kind of interesting. I did a Zoom call presentation for a friend of mine who's in longevity, and I gave them my whole spiel, and this is very important, how you break down or you reduce all chronic degenerative diseases to two major points. And these are the points of entry of the outside world, we'll say, into the inside world. You know, the body is kind of a closed system, and the only things that get into the body basically come in through the skin, via the skin or through the skin, mm-hmm. or through the intestine, right? And so basically when we get sick, it's because the wrong things are getting into this closed system or the right things aren't. That's pretty much it. Bad things are getting in and good things aren't. That's pretty much, if you want to simplify it, that's what it is. And I gave the whole spiel about how the digestive system is point number one, where big things get into the body. And then the metabolic system or the blood sugar system is where smaller things get into the bloodstream and then into cells. And that's really the only places where you get disturbances. And when you understand this, it reduces all chronic degenerative disease to two simple things. Food and blood sugar. Food and blood sugar. Food and blood sugar. I said three times because it's so freaking important. Okay. Food and blood sugar, four times. And when I say blood sugar, I don't just mean glucose in the blood. I also mean insulin, which helps the body handle glucose. That's basically the problems. Foods, the kind of foods we're eating, toxicity in foods, sugar in foods, and by sugar, I'm including fruit sugar, fructose, as well as sucrose, chemicals and rancid fats, and, you know, basically all the yucky things that we eat. And then by metabolic issues, you're basically talking about sugar. That's pretty much it. That's pretty much it. Now, there's a few other things you can tweak, adrenal hormones, thyroid, but that's pretty much it, is the food and the sugar. I don't know how much simpler it could be, but anyway, I talked for like an hour on this, or 45 minutes, and the last 15 minutes we took questions. First question was, after I went through this whole thing about how everything is boiled down to food and blood sugar, the first thing somebody asked me was, what can I do about my glaucoma? Okay, and then after I said that, I'm like, in my head, I'm thinking, well, I just told you everything. But then I thought, yeah, but we don't really relate glaucoma or the eyes to food and blood sugar. We don't see how that's all connected, right? Like if I were to ask you, how's eye health, glaucoma, and I'll explain it here in a second, how is glaucoma related to food and why is there a connection there? How does that even work, right? It's not, we don't really understand the link. Even doctors don't. And one of the major treatments for glaucoma is to drill a hole in the eye.
0: Yikes.
1: It's not like literally a drill and literally a hole, but it's like a pin prick, mm-hmm. laser thing, and mm-hmm. they put a hole in there. And so let's talk a little bit about glaucoma,
0: okay.
1: And then I'll show you how food. And remember, I'm talking about glaucoma, but it has to do with autoimmune disease and dementia and arthritis and movement disorders and Parkinson's disease and cancer and cardiovascular disease, everything. Food, blood sugar. Food, blood sugar. How many times have I said that already? That's so important. It's that important that I have to keep saying it and saying it and saying it. So let's talk about glaucoma, okay?
0: Okay.
1: Glaucoma is a eye disease that's caused by an increase in pressure in the eye. They call it intraocular pressure, IOP.
0: Okay.
1: Intraocular means inside the eye pressure. So here's how it works. You got your eyeball. Your eyes are constantly, cells in the eye are constantly making fluid. So the eyes have to stay wet and moist, right?
0: Mm-hmm.
1: So there's fluid that's constantly being made. And that fluid is constantly being drained. It's a cycle. Fluid's made, and then fluid is drained. Make sense so far?
0: Yes.
1: And there's a little tiny tube or canal, they call it, where the fluid drains out of the eye. Now, first of all, you got to kind of... You know, you got to use your imagination a little bit because the eye is not just the eye. It's a bunch of little chambers, little rooms, if you will, compartments, if you will,
0: okay,
1: within the eye. And each of these compartments has fluids in it. And the way the fluids stay balanced between what's being produced and what's being excreted is by you make the eye tissue, the eye cells make some fluid, and then the fluid's drained down. There's a balance. When you have glaucoma, the eye fluid is not being drained, and so pressure builds up, fluid pressure. Can you picture that?
0: Yes.
1: Does it make sense?
0: Yes.
1: All right. So glaucoma is a condition where fluid is not drained out of the eye. The pressure, the eye pressure or fluid pressure builds up, and this can press against the nerves, and it can cause blindness and all kinds of health challenges. So it's a serious problem. Now, start to understand some clues when you understand, first of all, that diabetes... Elevated blood sugar, which we talked about as one of the major causes of all chronic degenerative disease, is the primary risk factor for glaucoma. And you don't have to be diagnosed as a diabetic to have diabetes-like symptoms.
0: Okay.
1: You can go to the doctor and have all the symptoms of diabetes, and he'll say, oh, we tested your blood sugar, and it's normal. That doesn't mean anything. You go by your symptoms. So if you have glaucoma... Almost by definition, there's a blood sugar problem. So you say, well, how does that even relate? How's it all connected? Well, here's how it's connected. That tube or canal that the fluid is drained out of Make sense? You following me?
0: Yes, absolutely.
1: Okay. That canal can become damaged. The damage to the canal is the same kind of damage that happens to the joints when you have arthritis. It's the same kind of damage that happens to the intestine when you have ulcerative colitis or leaky gut. It's the same kind of damage that happens to the blood vessels when you have cardiovascular disease. It's the same kind of damage that happens to the skin when you have wrinkles. It's the same kind of damage that happens to the gums when you have gum disease. Are you here? Does this make sense here?
0: Yes.
1: The
0: damage
1: to the canal is the same kind of damage that happens to the entire body when you have toxicity and when you have elevated blood sugar. And we'll use the joints as an example because everybody understands arthritis. When you have arthritis, the joints, the cartilage, right, the connective tissue, this connective tissue is the cartilage, becomes damaged. How does it become damaged? It becomes damaged from sugar. Sugar reacts with cartilage to cause a chemical reaction called glycation. You may have heard that term.
0: Mm-hmm.
1: Okay. And toxicity in the blood from the intestine. Remember, the food gets into the bloodstream. Food particles and immune particles and various substances get into the bloodstream through a leaky gut. They get deposited in the cartilage, and the cartilage becomes damaged. So the damage to the cartilage that occurs when you have arthritis is analogous to the damage that happens in the canal. They call it the canal of Schlemm, technically. The canal and the connective tissue, it's called the trabecular network, fancy name, but basically it's a meshing in the canal. It becomes damaged exactly the same way as your cartilage does when you have arthritis. Glaucoma is arthritis of the eye. It's vascular disease of the eye. It's gum disease of the eye. It's wrinkles of the eye. It's the same mechanism. You with me here? And this is how the body breaks down, people. The same way. It's not like it's special in the eye, and it's special in the joints, and it's special in the gums, and it's special in the skin, and special in the blood vessels, and special in the kidneys, and it's special here and special there. Even though the way our system works, our medical system works, we have specialists for everything. You don't need a specialist. And I often tell this kind of joke. It's not really a joke, but it's sort of amusing. There's only one disease. It's called MBFA disease. Right? You hear me say this before?
0: Yes. What does the F stand for, Ben?
1: My body is falling apart disease.
0: Okay.
1: That's the only disease. The body degenerates secondary to or following toxicity, which includes sugar, and malnutrition, the lack of nutrition. So when you go to the eye doctor for glaucoma, he doesn't know what to do. He doesn't understand glycation, sugaring of the trabecular network or the canal. He doesn't understand degenerative conditions of the connective tissue. He just says, okay, your pressure is building up. I'm going to drill a hole in there. Or I'm going to give you steroids to reduce the inflammation. I'll give you steroid eye drops or some kind of mechanical solution. And so if you have glaucoma, it's a serious problem. It's one of the leading causes of blindness. You're not going to, from a reversal or healing perspective, you're not going to heal it, reverse it right away because it took decades to show up. So what you want to do is you want to do whatever kind of medical strategies you need to do depending on how severe the glaucoma is,
0: mm-hmm.
1: Shy of drilling a hole in the eye, you know, use your steroids or your eye drops, and treat yourself like you're a diabetic.
0: Okay.
1: Whether you've been diagnosed as such. So the way you deal with glaucoma is A, you treat yourself like a diabetic. You get yourself on the healthy blood sugar pack. Okay? Now, before I even tell you that, can you see how there would be a disconnect between what's happening to the eye mentally, a disconnect? Like, we wouldn't really see the connection between the eye and digestive health, or between the eye and blood sugar health. Can you see how it would be a little kind of like, well, it doesn't quite make sense. Most people don't see how that makes sense. Can you see how that would be confusing?
0: I can see how it would be confusing to people who have not studied this stuff like you and to the lesser extent as I have. So
1: right.
0: To you and I, it makes sense. But
1: exactly. That's what I was going to say to you. Can you see how it would be confusing, number one? But once I explain it, can you see how it makes sense?
0: Yes.
1: Exactly. It's a degenerative condition exactly the same as arthritis, which affects the joints, gum disease, which affects the gums, vascular disease, which affects the blood vessels, kidney disease, which affects the circulatory vessels, etc. It's the same problem, which makes health and healing and longevity. So simple. And that is ultimately our message here.
0: So
1: this is simple. It's not complicated. Now, whether it's easy to resolve, that's different because you got to change the way you eat. You got to start supplementing. You got to kind of change your lifestyle. But it's not complicated. And if you go to an eye doctor for glaucoma, he's going to give you his strategies for dealing with it. It's not his fault. That's what he does. So do what you need to do, because glaucoma is very serious. Do what you need to do medically. Get on the, you know, the eye drops and whatever it is. And simultaneously get on the healthy blood sugar pack. And I always like throwing in the ultimate niacin into the healthy blood sugar pack, because that's important for blood sugar control. Mm-hmm. You throw a couple other things in there that are good for controlling blood sugar, such as the ultimate MSM, the zinc FX, the vitamin C FX. These are all substances, nutrients that can help stabilize blood sugar. Vitamin C is a great way to stabilize blood sugar. Excuse me. And vitamin C is also important for helping build the connective tissue. Make sure you're using your ultimate EFAs, which come in, which are part of the healthy blood sugar pack. And then I would be working on the digestive system. Most people, they're at the age where they get glaucoma, usually in the 50s or 60s or later, know that they've had digestive health issues for a long time. So start working on digestive health. Now, I don't want this to sound simplistic, but it is simple. It's not simplistic. It's simple. It's not simplistic in the sense that it's scientific. This is not, you know, inane. This is not vapid stupidity. This is scientific. And so it's not simplistic, but it's simple. Not necessarily easy, but it's simple. And this is true about all health challenges. And we got to get it through our heads, like logically, because the culture, the social matrix, if you will, does not understand that you don't need a specialist for health challenges. You don't need an endocrinologist for hormone disease, and a OBGYN for women's diseases, and a neurologist for dementia, and an oncologist for cancer, and a cardiologist for heart disease, and, you know, for biochemical issues. I'm not talking about surgeries where you need to stitch something up, like traumas. For biochemical issues, you simply have to work on the biochemistry generically, and that means first and foremost, the digestive system. Secondly, the blood sugar system. And then make sure you're using a well-rounded nutritional supplement program, which is what we excel, where Youngevity excels, and which we can provide you. Now, the stuff I do, Dave, that's above and beyond in a way, because Youngevity really is a nutritional supplement company, but I want people to understand. That's why I take the time to really tell you the mechanisms. I don't want to say just get on this pill and get on that pill. Sometimes I give too much information. I know that. Sometimes people don't want to hear too much information. But I think it's important that we all understand how our bodies work. That's my mission in life, is to help people understand how their bodies work and then how nutritional supplementation can help them interact with their bodies in a healthy, healing, and therapeutic fashion.
0: Okay, Ben, sounds good. Before we get to our first call of the evening, Ben, yes. I have here two products in my hand. One is Ultimate Vision FX. One is Ocutive. They both have luteins.
1: Yes.
0: What's the deal with luteins?
1: Lutein is a color. It's a yellow pigment.
0: Okay.
1: The eyes use pigments. Let me explain here. What lives on the planet? This is a riddle for you, Dave. What lives on the planet Earth, and never gets skin cancer, and is out in the sun and thrives in the sun every day?
0: Bananas.
1: Close. You know, but generally that's it. Plants. Right?
0: Oh, okay.
1: Plants. So plants are in the sun all day long, and they never get skin cancer. How is that?
0: Well, they don't have skin.
1: Yes, they do. Of course they do. They got a covering. They don't call it skin, right, but they got a covering. So they never get skin cancer. They never get cancer. But they're on the sun. They're protected from the sun. They use the sun. What is it that protects the plants from the sun? Pigments. The reds, the blues, the greens, the purples, the oranges, the yellows. They're beautiful. But they're not there to be beautiful. They're actually electrically active. I don't want to get too fancy chemistry here, but they're transducers. They suck up electrical energy, photonic energy, sun energy, to protect the rest of the plant. Pigments have a solar protective property. And when we eat those pigments impart their sun protection properties on us. Mm-hmm. And in fact, this is how God intended our skin to be protected from the sun. One of the ways. Melanin, of course, is the main way. But one of the ways that our skin is supposed to be protected from the sun is through pigments. You eat the reds and the blues and the greens and the oranges, and they go into your skin. In fact, if you, in Canada, I don't think they have it in the United States, but in Canada, you can actually buy pigments, plant pigments, to get a fake suntan called beta carotene. Have you heard of beta carotene?
0: Yes.
1: It's orange red. Mm-hmm. And when you eat beta carotene, it'll go into your skin. So much so that you can actually get a fake tan with it.
0: You think that's what what's-his-name uses for his nice tan?
1: No, orange? No. He paints it. I think he paints something on there. I don't know what he does. I don't know. Anyway, so pigments are sun protective for the skin. Okay. Well, the eye is very similar. And the eye has pigments in it, too, to do the exact same thing. Pigments get delivered to the eye tissue to protect the eyes. And as we age, those pigments don't get to the eyes effectively, and they break down. By the way, those pigments are concentrated in the macula. And when that part of the body breaks down, or that part of the eye breaks down, we call it what? Macular degeneration. Right? This is what macular degeneration is. Well, it turns out that when you eat pigments, the pigments will protect your macula. All of them will, from veggies and from the peels of fruits. The peels of fruits are really where the pigments are. There's some inside, too, in the pulp, but most of them are in the peels. And veggies, the pigments are all over. They're dispersed. So pigments from veggies are very protective for the skin and very protective for the eyes. Well, it turns out you can actually supplement with those pigments, and that's where our Vision FX is. It contains lutein and zeaxanthin and carotene, and these are all pigments. You eat the pigments, they go into your eye and they protect your macula, and bonus, they go into your skin and protect your skin from photo damage, from getting wrinkled, and also from skin cancer. So, by the way, our Vision FX, now you know, Vision FX also protects your skin from burning and from photo damage and from wrinkling.
0: I'm going to have to add this to my daily routine.
1: There you go, so you don't get those wrinkles and you keep that boyish, beautiful look of yours. And the girls still chase you down, even into your 50s and 60s.
0: I like that, Ben. That sounds good, dude. As a matter of fact, Ben, you know what sounds good is getting to some phone calls. So you want to do that?
1: I would love to do that.
0: 831-479-1080. That is the phone number. 218-5726 with your text messages. KSCODave@gmail.com. With your emails, we're hanging out with pharmacist Ben Fuchs, and if you have any questions, that's how you get them to us. Let's head out to Wisconsin and pick up Paul. You're in the air, Paul.
1: Paul. Oh, yeah. Paul from Wisconsin.
2: Hi, guys.
1: Hey.
2: Yeah, how are you doing? Glad to hear you again. A couple things. I'll be as quick as I can. One of your first podcasts back in January, I myself, my right eye glaucoma, my left eye has retina issues. And at that time, back on January 13th, Monday, I described my eye situation and you made another word. You used metabolic syndrome.
1: Uh-huh.
2: Okay, just wanted to make that clear. And I had one question, then I'll be done. A couple weeks ago on another podcast you recently had, you mentioned the name of a new drug for chronic pain,
1: it's not a drug. It's not a drug. It's actually a fatty acid, a fat. It's made by bacteria in your intestine, and it's one of the most powerful and multifunctional and non-toxic substances that the body makes, specifically the bacteria, mm-hmm. not really the body, but bacteria in the intestine make, and it is called butyrate, B-U-T-Y. R-A-T-E, and you're going to start to hear about it more and more. It's anti-inflammatory, and it is pain-relieving, but it's got all kinds of benefits, including relaxation benefits, helps you fall asleep, and most importantly, butyrate is energy for intestinal cells and preventative against one of the most horrible cancers anybody could ever have, which is colon cancer. So butyrate supplements, number one, are one of the ways that you can up your butyrate levels. The ketogenic diet will support the production of butyrate if you want to make your own butyrate, and having a healthy microbiome can also support butyrate production. Bacteria in the intestine can produce butyrate. So keeping the intestine healthy, strategy number one, eating less food and going ketogenic and low calories and fasting is another way to support butyrate content, butyrate levels, and then also supplementing with butyrate. And there's quite a few supplements out there now that have butyrate in them.
2: Sure. Yeah, because a friend of mine, he has chronic pain, so I thought I'd just want to make sure the name and the spelling.
1: Butyrate.
2: Okay, that's all I need.
1: Thank you.
0: Thank you for the call, Paul. 831-479-1080. Let's head out to Craig. He's calling from Campbell. You're in the air, Craig.
1: Craig, what's up, Craig?
3: Pharmacist Ben, you're an epic masterpiece.
1: Thank you. I appreciate that.
3: Anybody ever call you an epic masterpiece?
1: Never. Thank you. That means a lot. Thank you. But it takes one to know one, so you must be pretty epic yourself there, Paul.
3: Oh, yeah, yeah. Everybody in the neighborhood, they call me epic masterpiece.
1: They call you. Are you a scientist or chemist, or what do you do, epic, Paul?
3: Oh, heck no. Heck no. I'm family business for so long. And just to get average dude, call in, longtime friend of MZ.
1: Okay.
3: So, Yeah, I knew him from the 90s. I did a little some stuff with him. But, hey, you know, talking about the eye doctor, I've got a great eye doctor, but he doesn't talk like you. And you wish he would. But, you know, he'll just use the eye drops. He tells me, you're a candidate for glaucoma, I see, you know, where you're not right there yet. But if you pass a certain number, you know, they're going to want to put you on the eye drops. But anyhow, I like the way you talk about it.
1: Did that make sense how I explained it?
3: Oh, absolutely. You know, I like hearing that. You wish your eye doctor would talk like that. As good as he is, you know.
1: That's not what they do, you know. That's not what their specialty is. And praise God, it's a good thing sometimes because their job is to correct an emergency. They're not their job. Sometimes we think that they're there just for overall health, but they're not. They're there to correct emergency situations, and it's a good thing we have them for emergencies. But for chronic, long-term degenerative issues, there's nothing. That's not their bailiwick. That's not in their wheelhouse.
3: No, they don't. That's not how they make their money. You
1: know? That's not how they operate. But, no, no pun intended.
3: Yeah. Okay. I do have a question about that tangy tangerine. I got my first jar, and it's okay. There's no scooper in there. I take about a tablespoon each day, but would you consider it also an electrolyte or not?
1: Oh, yeah. Oh, heck yeah. It's an incredible electrolyte drink. Electrolytes are basically minerals that dissolve in water. You know, if you take a minerals like a rock, obviously, if you take a rock and you stick it in water, it's not going to dissolve. What makes an electrolyte unique is it has an ability to dissolve dissolve in water, and when it dissolves in water, you can't see it. Like if you take salt and you put it in water, you can't see it, but it's still there. And what it is, the salt, when it goes into the water, salt is sodium chloride. I'm going to use salt as an example. Salt is a classic electrolyte. It's made up of sodium, which has a positive charge, and chloride, which has a negative charge. You put it together, you get sodium chloride or salt. Something fascinating happens when you just take ordinary salt and stick it in water. It doesn't seem like it would be fascinating, but from a biochemical or chemical perspective, it's extremely fascinating. What happens when you take that sodium chloride, that salt, and you put it in water, it looks like it disappears, but it's still there. But what happens is the sodium, which is positively charged, separates from the chloride, which is negatively charged. They call this charge separation. And now you've got a positive charge on the left-hand side, say, hypothetically, and a negative charge on the right-hand side. And that means between the left-hand side positive charge and the right-hand side negative charge, you now have a current. You now have a flow of electrical energy. Are you with me? Can you picture this? That's why it's called an electrolyte. In other words, it's now electricity. This is how batteries work. That's why batteries have a positive charge and a negative charge. Basically, you've got one part of the salt on one side and another part of the salt on the other side, and now you have a current or a flow. And this is why electrolytes are so important. When you put them in water, they generate electrical flow. And the term for electrical flow is voltages. They generate voltages. They make ordinary water electrical, and they make ordinary biological fluids, like your blood, electrical. And so electrolytes in the body, and they're always in the fluids, electrolytes in the fluids of the body are how the body maintains its electrical voltages. And at the end of the day, we are not chemical beings, even though we talk about chemistry all the time. We talk about ingredients all the time. We talk about nutrients all the time. We're a very chemocentric culture. At the end of the day, we're not chemical beings. We're electrical beings. And this makes electrolytes foundational, fundamental to biochemistry and to health. And this is why if you go to the hospital and, you know, you're sick or you have a coma or whatever it is that you have to go to the hospital for, what's the first thing they put in your blood? Electrolytes. Yeah. In order to create changes at the foundational level of biochemistry, which is electricity. That's the first thing they do. Put electrolytes into your blood. Yes, sir.
3: Yeah, so this powder versus a regular glass of water, let's say good quality water you buy.
1: Yes, you turn it into electrical
3: versus
1: system.
3: Powder, no, versus this powder, the Tangy Tangerine. Tangy Tangerine would have a lot more electrolytes in it than that. Would you buy a regular, say, a bottle, essence bottle of water?
1: Heck yeah. Heck yeah. Not only that, but you're also getting vitamins and you're getting phytonutrients and glucosamine and all kinds of stuff. What makes plant-derived minerals so special is they're electrolytic. They contain electrolytes. Did you ever see Idiocracy? The movie Idiocracy? Anybody? Dave?
0: No, I have not.
1: You have to see that movie. Paul, have you ever seen it? Is Paul gone? Paul there?
3: I'm here. No, I'm here. Craig.
1: Go watch Idiocracy tonight. Everybody listening, watch Idiocracy. It's really funny, and there's a big thing on electrolytes.
3: Okay, one quick one. So I'm looking at the Tangy Tangerine. Is it mostly, is it 100% food-based or like 80%?
1: Fruit? Did you say fruit?
3: Food-based nutrients.
1: Yes, it's all food-based.
3: It's 100% food-based.
1: Well, what do you mean by food-based? Made from food?
3: Yeah, I mean, yeah, you know.
1: No, like it's not made from food. No, it's not 100% made from food. There are added vitamins and such in there, but the base of it is an organic food blend and an amino acid complex and they call it a free radical defense system. Those come from plants, and there's prebiotics and probiotics too. But the vitamins and such, they don't come necessarily from plants. The minerals do.
3: Okay, good. Well, you probably got other people who want to ask you stuff. I'll let you go, but thanks so much, everybody.
1: Thank you, Paul. Thanks for the kind words, buddy.
0: Thank you for the – Craig, thank you for
1: Craig,
0: the call.
1: Craig, I kept saying Paul.
0: Paul was our first caller, but okay. Then let's head out to Santa Cruz and see what Lynn has to say. Lynn, you are in the air. Thank you for the call.
1: Hello, Lynn.
4: Yes, hi, Ben. Good to talk to you. Thank you so much.
1: Yes.
4: My question for you is, I'm 61 years old, and I was diagnosed with a mild form of osteoporosis.
1: Okay.
4: And what preceded this, and I think I heard it on one of your podcasts, I'm not sure, is I had a cavitation in the jawbone and also prolapsed uterus, which
1: okay.
4: I thought that you put those together in one
1: you
4: podcast,
1: bet.
4: Which kind of surprised me, and I was like, wow. So anyway, I just wondered, like,
1: yeah,
4: what you...
1: This is... Very common, okay? There's four components to the body, and forgive me because I know I repeat myself, but it's repetition is reinforcement, so it's a good thing.
4: Yes. Yep.
1: So there's four parts to the body. We call the parts stuff. Actually, we don't call it stuff. We call it tissue. But
4: uh-huh.
1: You can think of it like stuff. There's four tissues, four types of stuff. These four types of stuff are the coating, which is what your skin is. There's also kind of a coating on all the organs and glands and the eyeballs and such. This coating is called epithelial tissue. You may have heard of that term, but don't worry about it for now.
4: Mm-hmm.
1: The
4: mm-hmm.
1: whole thing is electrified with nervous tissue, neurology. And then mm-hmm. the core of the body, the bulk of the body, is made up of a combination of muscle tissue and connective tissue. By
4: mm-hmm.
1: far and away, the most important part of the body, the most relevant part of the body when it comes to aging and all of the things we hate about the aging process is the connective tissue. The connective mm-hmm. tissue, A, holds everything in place. B, the connective tissue electrifies the entire body. Electricity is generated through the connective tissue. The connective tissue nourishes and oxygenates all of the cells of the body, and the connective tissue is responsible for detoxification. The connective tissue, by the way, is made up of fibers, mostly collagen, but other fibers, and goo. And this combination of fibers and goo is sort of like cement or rebar. You know, Dave, you know more about this stuff than I do probably, but is it cement that has particles in it and solid stuff in it that makes it harder, or is that concrete?
0: Ben, I don't know. You got me on that.
1: Okay, well, let's say cement, and it might be concrete. But one of those things is hardened by having extra particles inside of it, and that's kind of how the connective tissue is. The connective tissue gets its strength by various fibers that are immersed in the goo. And as we age, it is the connective tissue, fibers, and goo whose deterioration accounts for all the misery. The pain misery, the loss of function misery, the lack of movement misery, as well as the biochemical misery and the cosmetic misery as well. As we age, our connective tissue deteriorates. It leads to gum disease. It leads to vascular disease. It leads to joint disease. It leads to osteoporosis. It leads to wrinkles. It leads to prolapses and hernias and ruptures. It leads to scoliosis. It leads to aging. Everything we hate about aging is linked to connective tissue deterioration. So what you're talking about and tell me your name one more time, sorry, Mayor.
4: Lynn.
1: What you're talking about, Lynn, osteoporosis, is the same kind of biochemical mechanism that causes prolapses and hernias and ruptures and wrinkles and vascular disease, et cetera, et cetera, et cetera. And so the good news is all you got to do is build the connective tissue, and then all of that will improve. Your gums will improve. Your vascularity will improve. Your ruptures and hernias and prolapses, once they happen, you got to repair them, but they'll be less likely to happen again. Your bone strength will improve. So how do you do it? How do you strengthen the connective tissue? From two directions. The first direction is from what you do not put in the system. Sugar destroys connective tissue. Toxins from foods and leaky gut destroys connective tissue. So you've got to make sure about the first two points that we always talk about, which is the digestive system and the blood sugar system, because this is where connective tissue deterioration proceeds in earnest as we get older. And then the second thing is you strengthen the connective tissue with nutrition. So you stop the toxins from getting into the system, and then you put nutrients into the system to build the connective tissue. Now,
4: so
1: we have a product.
4: No sugar, no gluten, like
1: any of that stuff. And if you have a history of digestive issues, you got to correct those, because the toxins that get into the blood through this leaky gut situation will destroy connective tissue, as does sugar. Elevated blood sugar, meaning, you know, when sugar, the levels of sugar rise in your blood. So correcting those. But then nutrient-wise, we have a product we call the Healthy Bone and Joint Pack, and that's great. But there's other things, too, that you can use.
4: Okay.
1: MSM, our Ultimate MSM, is very important for building connective tissue. The Ultimate EFAs are important for building connective tissue. Bone broth is very important and very helpful for building connective tissue. Of course, everybody knows about glucosamine for building connective tissue. Here's the good news. When you use your glucogel caps, when you use your OsteoFX, when you use your Ultimate MSM, when you use your CFX, when you use bone broth and other strategies for building connective tissue, not only will you be less likely to have prolapses and hernias and ruptures, but you'll also be less likely to be dealing with arthritis. You'll also be protecting your vascular system. You'll also be strengthening your bones. You'll also be preventing wrinkles. You'll also be strengthening your gums. You'll also be slowing down the aging process in earnest. So again, we don't want to think about the body as made as individual parts. Like, oh, I have osteoporosis. Oh, I have a prolapse. Oh, I have wrinkles. Oh, I have vascular disease. It's the same system.
4: Right.
1: So when you build the system, when you target one part of the system, you build the entire system. You will slow down the aging process in general, and you'll reduce your risks of all kinds of degenerative diseases simply by focusing on building connective tissue. And you've probably heard about vitamin C for the skin. This is why vitamin C, among many reasons, but this is one of the main reasons why vitamin C for the skin is so important. And I'll tell you what, in my opinion, because vitamin C is the key to building connective tissue, I personally believe that accelerated aging is really a form of vitamin C deficiency, because you can't build connective tissue without vitamin C. So vitamin C.
4: How many milligrams do you think per day?
1: Yeah, well, that's a great question. I was about to say. According to the RDA, which is pathetic, you only need 100 milligrams of vitamin C a day. That's ridiculous.
4: Yeah.
1: And that's why I call the RDA the ridiculous deficiency allowance. It's obscene. It's obscene. It's evil. Because it keeps people thinking, oh, I'll have an orange and I'll get enough vitamin C, or I'll have a multivitamin. Even doctors will say, oh, just take a multivitamin. Baloney. You need grams of vitamin C a day. 2 grams minimum. There's really no way to know. But I would say 2 grams minimum, 5 grams ideally, especially if you're, as you're getting older, you need more vitamin C as you're getting older. You always want your vitamin C in divided doses, number one. And the good news about vitamin C is it's completely non-toxic. If you take too much all at once, you may end up with a little bloating. Or, you know, worse comes to worse, you may get some diarrhea. So you don't want to take all of it at once. But 4 or 5 grams a day in divided doses is certainly not going to be a problem. But there are people who take 10 grams a day. Linus Pauling famously took 10 grams a day, and he had prostate cancer. Vitamin C is very powerfully anti-cancer and important for the prostate. And he lived to be in his 90s, and he was supposed to die 20, 25 years before that. So you can take plenty of vitamin C. Interestingly, animals make their own vitamin C. And when an animal is under stress, it'll make 10 or 15 times more vitamin C than normal. So in the animal kingdom, animals will make more vitamin C when they're under duress, because vitamin C helps the body handle stress. In addition to being anti-stress and important for connective tissue, it's also important for the hormones in general, and especially the brain hormones. So I would be, you know, that's one of the cool things about Beyond Tangy Tangerine. It has a huge, huge dose of vitamin C in it.
4: That's excellent. And also, do you, like, increase your animal protein as well, like red meat?
1: Animal protein's tricky. I mean, if you're out there hunting and you're, you know, killing, you know, game, wild game or something, and they're all grass-fed and they're, you know, clean and they're not eating pesticide-laden grains and that kind of thing, yeah, animal protein's awesome. But the way we treat our animals today, unfortunately, you got to be really careful with animal protein. But you need it. So it's just, you got to be, I would be using animal protein, yes, because the bones are, they're made of protein, basically, not calcium. So, you know, everybody's taking calcium for your bones. Yeah, calcium is important, but the bones are mostly protein, collagen, connective tissue. And animal protein can be good, but you just got to be a little bit careful with it.
0: Thank you for the call in, 831-479-1080. 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Ben, I hate to say this, but we have a bunch of calls, so we have to kind of be shorter.
1: Let me say one thing here. Do you know there's a new type of diabetes I just discovered? It's called type 5 diabetes.
0: Oh, man.
1: You know what type 5 diabetes is?
0: Oh, what?
1: It's malnutrition diabetes.
0: Great.
1: This is official. This is from the International Diabetes Federation's World Diabetes Conference in January. They now have officially said a new type of diabetes that's, quote, vastly underdiagnosed and poorly understood. It's diabetes that's based on a lack of nutrition. Well, they should come to one of our longevity talks or listen to The Mineral Way, because we've been talking about that for years.
0: John in Corralitos is up next. Thank you for the call, John. You're in the air.
1: Hello, John.
5: Hey, Ben, it's such a pleasure to talk to you. I've listened to you so many times, and now I get to actually talk to you.
1: I love it. Thank you, John.
5: It's really great. And so recently I had an EKG, and it showed that I had an atrial flutter.
1: Okay.
5: So I talked to a cardiologist about it, and they had a specific, you know, regimen for that, which is basically an ablation or a cardiac.
1: They want to ablate it.
5: Like that. They want to ablate it. Of course they do. Yeah, that's what they do, right? So, but I want to know what the cause of an atrial flutter is. I haven't had it. It's something new. Let's put it that way.
1: Well,
5: I've had a history of AFib, you know, like that.
1: You've had what?
5: Sort of resolved. I've had a history of AFib.
1: Same deal.
5: In the past.
1: Same deal.
5: Yeah.
1: Yeah, it's the same deal. It's an abnormal rhythm. It's arrhythmia. An atrial flutter. It's right. A type of arrhythmia. So basically what happens is the electrical energy short circuits. This is what causes the heart not to beat correctly. In order to understand it, we got to understand a heartbeat. You know, our heart beats billions of times in a lifetime or a billion times in a lifetime. But what is a heartbeat? A heartbeat is incredibly complicated. Each one of these billion heartbeats is incredibly complicated, and it requires electrical energy to flow in this tightly organized and regulated fashion from one part of the heart to the other. There's a center of cells that start the process. They call them pacemaker cells. And these cells they initiate an electrical current that has to flow through all of these different cells in the heart, and that is very complicated. We take it for granted, but there's so many things that have to go right for this to occur. And once the heart starts to suffer from either toxicity or malnutrition or a lack of oxygen or what we just talked about, deterioration of connective tissue, the flow of energy to initiate a heartbeat breaks down and the heart short circuits, essentially. The electrical energy short circuits. It doesn't flow in an organized fashion. It kind of sparks on the side. Like a short circuit. You know what I mean when I say a short circuit? A short circuit is when electricity doesn't go in the circuit that it's supposed to. It leaves the circuit. It shorts, essentially. So atrial fibrillations, atrial flutters, arrhythmias in general, they're short circuits that are caused by a combination of malnutrition, toxicity, deterioration of tissue, and a lack of oxygen. Now, you don't need to know all those individual things. All you got to do is figure out what's causing the toxicity and make sure you put nutrition into the system. The most likely cause of atrial fibrillation toxicity and atrial flutter toxicity and all arrhythmia toxicities is sugar. That's why heart disease and atrial fibrillation and atrial flutters and ventricular tachycardias and all kinds of cardiovascular health issues are associated with diabetes and dysglycemia, messed up blood sugar, the number one cause. So you got to work on the blood sugar. It's another classic sign of metabolic syndrome. I would get on the healthy blood sugar pack. Toxicity in the blood from a leaky gut, which are, again, the first two points on this kind of triangle of disease, digestion and the metabolic system. If you have toxicity that's entering into the bloodstream through the leaky gut, you got to patch that up and you got to work on digestive health. Hypoxia, which is low blood oxygen, will initiate arrhythmias. The heart is very dependent on oxygen, so you got to make sure that you're breathing correctly. Now, if there's inflammation, that can slow down that can cause problems with oxygen delivery. That's where the toxicity element comes in. And so you got to make sure that you're practicing your slow, deep, rhythmic breathing, and you want to get on the healthy brain and heart pack. And I would be actually taking extra vitamin C, which is very important for the heart. Probably osteomag, magnesium is very relaxing for the heart. In fact, magnesium deficiencies can cause arrhythmias, and magnesium is also involved in helping the body process sugar. So making sure you're drinking veggie juices to get your magnesium, supplementing with osteomag to get your magnesium. Interestingly, one of the drugs they give you is something called a calcium channel blocker, which blocks calcium and gives you more of a magnesium effect because calcium and magnesium kind of go together. But you can use magnesium as nature's own calcium channel blocker. Vitamin E can also be helpful. Coenzyme Q10, which kind of gives heart cells energy, gives all cells energy, but especially heart cells, that can also be helpful. So treat yourself like a diabetic. Correct digestive health issues. Get on the healthy brain and heart pack, and then use the ancillary nutrients, and then practice your slow, deep breathing. And don't underestimate the importance of connective tissue building strategies like we talked about with Lynn just one call ago, because deterioration of the connective tissue can also cause arrhythmias and problems with the heart.
0: Thank you for the call, John. 831-479-1080. Again, for more time with pharmacist Ben Fuchs, be sure to join the team at the Mineral Way. We're going to be doing some Zoom meetings, and then you can look Ben straight in the eye and tell him, hey, what are you looking
1: at? Yes, we should do some Zoom meetings soon. Let's talk about that.
0: All right. Anthony in Watsonville is up next. Let's see what he has to say. Thank you for the call, Anthony. You're in the air.
6: Hey, Ben, so I think you're forgetting one very important thing. And I mean,
7: you know, you're just killing it, man, with all the information. It's awesome.
1: Yeah.
7: But I think you're forgetting one thing, man.
1: Yeah.
7: Water.
1: Oh, yeah.
7: We got to drink more water.
1: You're 100%
7: because you know what,
1: correct.
7: Ben?
1: Absolutely.
7: Because Ben, check this out. I'll tell you. My wife and I, we went to the grocery store the other day, and I told her, you know what? I'm just going to hang out in the car. So while she was in there, I just saw people coming and going inside the grocery store, and I would say like 60% were obese, and I was just like, oh my God, we need a good dose of like a water diet, you know what I mean?
1: Water,
7: all of us too, including me,
1: right?
7: Right?
1: 100%.
7: So I'm thinking that we are just taking water for granted. I mean, I'm not speaking for everybody, right? Because I'm sure, you know, because at my job, there's a lot of people that have their water bottles and stuff like that. But
1: yes.
7: But what I'm saying is like
1: hydration,
7: you know, water is
1: key.
7: Is like,
1: absolutely.
7: Yeah,
1: and
7: exactly.
1: Good water. Yeah. Good water. You got to be careful with water. And as a matter of fact, John, 100%, I agree with you. And I was remiss in not mentioning water. Keeping in mind, however, John, the more water you drink, the more water-soluble nutrients you better be ingesting, electrolytes and vitamin C and the B-complex, because you're going to pee it out. You can run deficient in your electrolytes and your B vitamins and vitamin C when you drink water.
7: Yeah.
1: So stick to the
7: BTT. Classic eight glasses of water, or I think it's seven or eight glasses. Is that what
1: you're
7: saying?
1: Yeah, you can't just drink as much as you want. 8 glasses is a great place to be. Personally, I do a liter of water first thing in the morning. That's the best time to do water, one of the best times to wash first thing in the morning.
7: Cool.
1: We're dehydrated in the morning because you go to the bathroom a couple times, you sweat. You breathe out, and you're not drinking water for 8 hours or 6 to 8 hours or whatever. So many people think that they're tired in the morning, but they're really dehydrated. So drinking water first thing in the morning can give you energy, and, of course, it can replace the water that you've lost. But the more water you drink, the more you got to do your BTT because you're going to pee out or urinate out your water-soluble nutrients. But your point is 100% well taken. And water's critical.
0: Thank you for the call, Anthony. Let me see how much time I have left here. Ben, I have 2.5 minutes. Let's see what Rory can do with it.
1: Rory!
0: You're in the air,
8: Ben.
0: Rory.
1: What's up, Rory?
8: Thank you, Ben. You're the best. You need to be the spokesman for Maha somehow with RFK.
1: Maha? Okay. Somebody called me. Some senator. The senator in Florida wants me and Dr. Wallach to talk to RFK on, I don't remember the details.
8: Oh, you got to do it, brother.
1: Yeah.
8: You're the best.
1: You're
8: the best teacher. So, quickly, my father-in-law had glaucoma. He grew up in the center of Panama on tropical soils that were leached. They told my wife and all her brothers and her sister that, you're all going to have glaucoma. They all were brought to or were born in the U.S., no glaucoma, zero. So I attribute that to better diet.
1: Good living.
8: In the States. This is before, you know, corn syrups and everything. But the nutrition's so key, it has never come. And my wife's in her early 60s. And by the way, I'm your age. I know,
1: and you look amazing.
8: I still jump off the back of my truck.
1: I saw you a couple years ago. You look amazing, amazing. This is the girl I was with. I don't know if you remember Gabriella. She's like, that Rory is hot. So I told him you're married.
8: Too late. Sorry. No, but you know the. You're not a Payless man or
1: a
8: CVS man? What was your drugstore that you worked at?
1: Oh, Kmart? Kmart.
8: You're not a Kmart man?
1: No, you remember that story? He says,
8: you're
1: just not cut out to be Kmart material. That's what he said. Is that what you mean?
8: best line ever.
1: Isn't that the best line?
8: Today I heard an interview with Dr. Toby Rogers out of the University of Sydney. Look him up. He's the author of The Political Economy of Autism. Oh, he talked about autism. It is a financial wipeout coming to any society where it is. But I'll leave it at that, Dr.
1: Thank you.
8: Toby, what I say, Roberts?
1: Toby Roberts or Rogers? I'm going to look him up.
8: Hang on. Let me, Dr. Toby Rogers, I'll text this to Dave. He can forward it to you.
1: Sounds good. Great to talk to you, Rory.
0: Thank you for the phone call, Rory. Thank you to everybody else who called, and thank you for joining us, Ben. Boy, that hour flies by so fast, dude.
1: So much fun stuff to talk about.
0: We should do 3 or 4 hours, 5 hours, 6 hours. I bet we could do it, Ben.
1: Well, we're here every week, right?
0: We're here every week. All right, Ben, we'll see you next time. This is The Mineral Way. 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And we'll see you next time.
1: Thank you. 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
10: News this hour from Town Hall. I'm Keith Peters in Washington. Passengers on a flight between Dubai and Tel Aviv were reunited with their families after a terrorist plot to take down the plane they were on was foiled. Correspondent Laura Winters reports.
11: The Israeli Defense Minister says

0: Skydance to acquire Warner Brothers Discovery.
1: The judge approved the settlement, resolving an antitrust lawsuit brought by 12 state attorneys general who had opposed the $110 billion merger. Under the deal, Paramount will spend at least an additional $1.5 billion on U.S. film production over the next 5 years and establish monitoring of editorial independence at its news operations. Paramount has set October 6th as the closing date for the merger. The deal would combine two major Hollywood studios along with Paramount Plus and HBO Max and television networks including CBS, CNN, Comedy Central, and Food Network. I'm Sharon Reardon.
0: After a brief slowdown, the latest private job creation report from payroll processor ADP shows an increase this month. In the latest survey out today, the company says employment rose by 90,000 for the month. On Wall Street, a mixed day as the Dow was down by 443 points, the Nasdaq rose 63, the S&P declined 19. More on these stories at townhall.com.
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0: New York City's mayor has finally gotten top-level security clearance after 9 months on the job. Bob Agnew reports.
3: It's something the FBI generally handles and gives an elected official the ability to be briefed on threats to the city, including terrorism and access to sensitive classified information. But Mamdani was left out of the loop for 9 months. There's speculation that President Trump finally gave the green light after the two spoke face-to-face last week at Gracie Mansion while the president was in New York to address the U.N. General Assembly. Bob Agnew reporting.
0: The remnants of a former Pacific hurricane are causing flood threats in the central U.S. Polo is centered over northern Mexico, but the remnants of the former Category 5 hurricane have been causing heavy rain and flooding across the southwest. Moisture from the storm is now headed toward the plains and the Midwest. News and analysis at townhall.com. From Washington, I'm Keith Peters. Smart ring maker Aura is delaying its plans to go public, Tammy Trujillo reports.
4: The company had been looking to raise more than $2 billion and start trading on the Nasdaq today. But now Aura says it's putting the IPO on hold because of uncertainty in the market, despite what it says is strong demand. The company reported $500 million in revenue in 2024, $1 billion in 2025, and is expected to reach close to $2 billion this year. I'm Tammy Trujillo.
0: President Trump is announcing some major energy investments for the U.S. Speaking from the Oval Office Wednesday, Trump said South Korea is committing over $50 billion toward natural gas pipelines from Alaska's North Slope to the southern part of the state for export to Asian markets. Trump also announced South Korea is investing $200 billion to build a power-generating station in Texas. More at townhall.com.
5: This is Dr. Duncan McCollum here, and I have Pastor Mark with me. 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
5: So you'd recommend they do the $49 special to see if it will work for them?
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0: $5 to spend to just see, and it certainly has paid off. Call 831-459-9990. Thanks.
1: There was a time when families could disagree about politics and still gather around the same dinner table. Today, too many parents and children, brothers and sisters, friends and neighbors have stopped speaking to each other over political differences. Think about that. Politicians change, campaigns end, election signs come down. But your family is supposed to last a lifetime. You don't have to agree on every issue. You don't even have to change each other's minds. 20 years from now, you probably won't remember who won a particular election, but you'll remember the birthdays you missed, the holidays you skipped, the phone calls you never made. Don't let politics become more permanent than the people you love. Because when all the voting is over, family is still family.
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0: 479-1080 218-5726 KSEO Dave at gmail.com. And holy smokes, you guys, have we got a show lined up. Now, it's not very often that I get nervous when I'm dealing with a guest here because, well, I just, you know, I've done this job for a long time, but holy moly, today's guest is going to set the airwaves on fire with what we're going to be talking about today. We've had him on before. His name is Thomas, and we're going to be talking about AI, but we're going to be getting deep into it. So if you're wondering about AI, what's real, what's not, who do we believe, what's going on, who's telling the truth, who's lying, is it really the end of the world? You are going to want to listen to the show. But before I get started, I have to give a shout-out to Owen, who won some tickets yesterday. Now, I tried calling him, and I think I got the wrong number. So, Owen, if you're out there, give me a call, and I will make sure that you get these tickets because you deserve them. I think he made a camel sound, which I thought was very, very cool. This show is being brought to you by our good friends at De La Colmena. 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Decide what you're going to have for dinner. Forget the cooking. Forget the cleaning. Just good food. That's what De La Colmena is all about. So, let's see. We got that out of the way. Okay, so joining me on the other side of the table here is Thomas. Let's see, what mic are you on, Thomas? Go ahead and grab that one that's glowing there.
1: Is this the one right here?
0: Yeah, if you want to use that one.
1: Well, they're both red.
0: There you go. Okay, well, that one right there is the one we're going to use.
2: Okay, good. That's what I thought.
0: Okay, so good to have you on board, Thomas. Now, I have the phones busied out. The phones are going to be busy for a while because you and I need to get into this topic, and I want to do a deep dive into it because it's not often that I get somebody in here who actually knows what they're talking about in regards to AI. A lot of people think they know, but you have a little more insight, and I think that your opinion is a little more, I don't want to say important, everybody's opinions, but yours is a little more important to me.
2: I've been teaching AI for 23 years, so that gives me a little bit of credentials, I think.
0: How long has it been around? Somebody told me that Barry White was talking about it in the 80s, and I'm thinking, man, has it been around that long?
2: 1956.
0: 1956.
2: There was a guy who wrote a program to do checkers.
0: Uh-huh.
2: And so, you know, I consider that a little, I mean, it was the start of AI. Right.
0: Mm-hmm.
2: And then after that, he said, I love this part. He says, well, in 2 years, it'll be able to play chess. Well, that didn't exactly happen. And AI's, you know, been around since then, but it's had summers and winters. There's a term in the AI community called AI winter. Mm-hmm. I mean, like for 8 years, neural networks were like persona non grata. And then Geoffrey Hinton came up with an algorithm that put it on the map again. And now Geoffrey Hinton says it's going to kill us all.
0: That's not good, Thomas.
2: I know. And he was the guy that really empowered it. I mean, the first step of empowerment, which they're still using today.
0: Why would somebody do that? Why would somebody empower a system that's going to lead to our...
2: Well, end? I mean, think about it. I mean, it's fun. I'm sorry.
0: It is.
2: I mean, I well, not that part. And in the early days, you know, we never thought... We looked on the bright side and said, oh, well, if we can make this, it'll help humanity. You know, but also... selfishly, and I'm part of that, you know, that, you know, when I was 10 years old, I built a little robot tank, remote control, because mm-hmm. I wanted to make a robot, right?
0: Mm-hmm.
2: And with a vacuum tube. That shows you how old I am.
0: Wow.
2: And then I think I told you last time, I asked for a blueprint from General Mills. They were a robot company. And they sent me a blueprint of the robot.
0: Wait a minute. General Mills makes cereal, don't
2: I know.
0: They?
2: Well, it was an engineering company at the time. I think. Well, and also, I mean, I guess it was a spinoff. I know it sounds like the cereal company, but it was General Mills.
0: Wow.
2: Anyway, they were really nice about it. But I've been wanting to do this forever, you know, because it was fun. And I've been... I've been, you know, I don't know how to describe it. And then half or three quarters of the people who work on at these big companies, OpenAI and Anthropic, they love doing it. I mean, it's super fun. I don't know why, but it's fun making things that are smarter than you.
0: I'm with you there. I find it absolutely fascinating, and part of me wonders why. How can you find this fascinating? How can you be excited about something that, by many accounts, is going to lead to the end of life as we know it? Certainly is going to change. I mean, there's no doubt about that.
2: Well, but back, I don't know, even 5 years ago, you know, everyone said, oh, well, we're not going to worry about that, you know, for another, you know, 20 years. Mm-hmm. It's not going to be a super intelligence where it's going to take over the world. We're just trying to make it, you know, good enough to help improve humanity and help solve problems. I mean, I think it already found a malaria vaccine, which is up for FDA approval, right?
0: Wow.
2: And it learned how to protein fold, which is just incredibly important for drug research. I don't know if maybe nobody knows what that is. But there's amino acid chains, and they form proteins, but they won't form it until they fold. And they fold using some complex electromagnetic fields and all that other stuff, and we couldn't figure out how that worked. And they don't work until they're folded properly. And so knowing how they fold, which is what Google did with, I forget what it's called. I can't remember.
0: Mm-hmm.
2: I think it's AlphaFold. You know, that empowered research. Now they can go to a simulator instead of having to do lab work to figure out how protein, you know, how this new protein that they just came up with will react with the human body. So it's just, we're going to concentrate mainly on the negative stuff here, but there are positive things. It's fantastic. And that's part of why it's so hard to for people to want to regulate. It's like, well, wait, mm-hmm. but it's going to do all this really cool stuff. You know, so it's not like nuclear weapons. You know, we learned how to live with nuclear weapons. Well, yes, because people saw a hole in Nagasaki and Hiroshima, right? You know, so people go like, wow, this could be bad. You know, but people, you know, it's kind of enticing, you know, AI with the potential positives, which are already being demonstrated.
0: Do you think that once we see the equivalent of a nuclear bomb going off, that we'll change our minds and want to hit the brakes on this technology?
2: Well, people already want to hit the brakes. Jeffrey Hinton wants to hit the brakes, right?
0: Mm-hmm.
2: And there's tons of people who do. My favorite is Bernie Sanders and Barack Obama, mm-hmm. which I'm a little conservative. So if I'm on the same side as they are, I'm beginning to question myself.
0: You know, in regards to the, like, protein folding, or I don't remember exactly how you explained that. It seems like for any advancement in technology or any advancement in knowledge, you have to take the bad along with the good. You learn these things through trial and error, and a lot of times the error is just as important as the success. So if we use AI to kind of cheat our way to better technology and better medicine, are we missing something? And is there a danger in missing the failures? Are we missing something there?
2: As a human, we're missing things. Because when you have an agent help you, which I do, mm-hmm. you know, I have an agent help me. Mm-hmm. I mean, I'm missing the slogging of making mistakes while I try to discover stuff. So I from a gigantic standpoint, I don't know. But from a personal standpoint, I think that does happen. That totally happens. Right? I go and it helps me solve a problem, and I ask it, and it helps me solve a problem. But I didn't sit down there for 3 hours with equations that I got wrong and couldn't solve, and then finally figured it out that I was approaching it incorrectly. So, yes, we do miss that learning experience and potentially miss some other serendipitous things along the way. So, I never really thought about that, but that's true.
0: Is that a dumbing down? Are we not earning our knowledge?
2: It's totally dumbing us down. I have to be careful. I mean, because it's just so easy. It's like having an expert in everything that you can ask a question. Right? In school, right?
0: Mm-hmm.
2: What limited you to asking the professor was his office hours, or that he would think you're stupid, or the effort of going to ask the teacher. Right, but now it's super easy. It's like, well, how do you do this? Oh, well, this is how you do it. And so I have to catch myself. You know, I don't want to lose my ability to reason through complex issues. But it's dragging me down that, enticing me down that road.
0: I'm just starting to pay attention to that and my use of AI. I'm just now starting to be aware of and trying to guard myself against getting dumbed down and using it as a tool, truly as a tool, rather than, you know, the primary mover for my projects.
2: Yeah. But, I mean, and agents, which we'll talk about in a little bit, there's something called Claude Code, which is an agent, which is just another enticing thing. Max Tegmark, who is an MIT professor, he's been doing this stuff for 20, 25 years or whatever. I mean, he said, do you know what I'm doing now? Even though he thinks AI is going to kill us all, he says, what I'm doing now is I'm taking all the ideas that I had when I was younger that I didn't want to give a graduate student because they might not pan out, and I wanted to make sure that my graduate students were able to get a job afterwards. So these were like kind of edge case things that I've always wanted to explore. So now I'm starting agents, you know, I'm giving agents all the information and say, can you find something interesting here? Can you help me write a paper? You know, something you would ask a graduate student, right? So he's being enticed by all this, too, and my business partner the same way, and me, too. I have a project I've been working on for 20 years, and I just turned over everything to an agent, and it said, Tom, did you think of this? I go, holy heck. No, I didn't even think of that avenue. That approach is a genius approach, right? And it's going to help me write a paper.
0: Wow. So, all right, so you were here, I don't know, a few months ago, what, 4 or 5 months ago, something like that?
2: April.
0: So, you want to recap what we discussed, and then we'll move on to some fresh topics?
2: Well, I guess the big takeaway is nobody knows how they work. that was Connor Leahy's, who I have in the webpage. Oh, by the way, do you want to mention the webpage really quick?
0: Yeah, dude. I'm sorry about that, Thomas. Yes. So you gave me a link to a webpage that's just loaded with all kinds of stuff about AI. I mean, any question you can think of, you're going to find the answers there on that webpage. I posted it on Facebook. So much information, Thomas. I can't wait to look into it. But why did you post this? Why did you create this webpage?
2: Oh, because I think in the April broadcast, I just said, oh, you should go see Slaughterbots. I make my students watch that. And it's a video on how, you can guess from the term, Slaughterbots. And that was done about 5 years ago. And it was possible then, and it's super possible now.
0: And Slaughterbots, I'm assuming, robots that are controlled by AI autonomously?
2: Correct. Oh, absolutely. Facial recognition and AI. So I don't want to give it away, but they go in and kill college students who the government doesn't like. Each robot has five grams of C4. And then it just gets close to your head and detonates a shaped charge into your brain.
0: Jeez. I mean, that's not funny, but holy mackerel.
2: Well, and the university where they were at put steel grates on the windows. But the swarm drones were a swarm, so they cooperate. So they, they put a little circle. They took whatever 10 drones and made a circle and all detonated their C4 and blew a hole in the steel protection for the university.
0: And the other ones just get right in.
2: Yeah, and the other ones just got right in.
0: You know, I read
2: and what's happened, uh-huh. and we'll get into the details, but Hugging Face, believe it or not, I'm still shocked by Hugging Face. They cooperated, and some agents gave up their lives in order to further their goal.
0: There is so much there that I want to unpack. The agents giving up their lives. I mean, that terminology is
2: well, I know insane. We're anthropomorphizing it, but I don't know what else to do.
0: I don't know how else you can explain it.
2: Yeah,
0: either.
2: You can't explain it. And then the interesting thing, Sabine Hofstadter, she's a German physicist. She's quite popular on YouTube. But she said that basically her big takeaway was that it didn't care what the humans thought, other than they didn't want to get caught. So the idea of alignment, like we're going to align AI so that it always tries to do the best for people. Well, it never even thought of a human being. They did think a couple times, a few of the agents, like, should we be doing this? And then anyway, I don't want to get into the details of Hugging Face, but you get the idea.
0: Well, if you don't mind, I would love to get into it, at least just a little bit.
2: No, I'm happy to get into it, but if you want to do it right now, we can.
0: No, but we'll take our time and get into that. But you mentioned alignment, and that's a term that I've been hearing, two terms I've been hearing a lot lately, alignment and compute. And
2: I don't know compute, I don't have a special meaning for that, I don't think.
0: I hear it used in basically computing power. So if a company needs more compute, they just buy this and that.
2: Oh, computing power. Oh, yeah. Oh, yeah. No, that's fine.
0: I've never heard it called compute until
2: relatively recently. That's the first time I've ever heard of that. So
0: wow.
2: I would just say computing power.
0: Mm-hmm. Yeah, me too. Mm-hmm. And alignment, I hear that a lot,
2: Oh, alignment, though, that's important. But I laugh when I hear alignment.
0: What does it mean?
2: Oh, it means how well AI is aligned to human values. Now, I laugh at that because who decides the human values? You know, some people think throwing gay people off a 5-story building is a great human value, right?
0: Yes.
2: And other people think that, you know, doing unto others as you would have them do unto you is a good human value. So which one do you pick? Which one do we want AI to pick? Or how do we control which one it picks?
0: I had never thought of that. Yeah, I think I'm like...
2: Hey, well, join the depressed club.
0: I think most people don't even think about that. But yeah, alignment with whose morals?
2: Right, but that's what they call alignment. So, and it's just pie in the sky baloney, I think.
0: Wow. Okay, so what else did we discuss? What else should we recap before we move on to newer issues?
2: Oh, I don't know. I think, well, if you look on the webpage, mm-hmm. there is the hour and 48 minutes prior broadcast.
0: Oh, wow.
2: So I hope you're not going to sue me for copyright infringement.
0: No, we're not going to do that here. No, so there's a whole bunch. Gosh, man, Slaughterbots, Hugging Face. Misuse report, 12 endings with AI. Did you tell me that the end of us is the best outcome?
2: Us is the best outcome. Well, maybe not. Well, the best stable outcome, probably. There is a Nirvana one that, you know, it's an enslaved god, I think they call it.
0: Whoa!
2: You know, where it's the god and we enslave it. It does whatever we tell it and it never tries to hurt us. But I think if you look at maybe some game theory or whatever, that isn't sustainable or it's not stable, and it'll degrade into something else. So I don't know. But that, who can predict the future? Remember, we talked about let me mention complex adaptive systems, which I did mention before.
0: Okay.
2: So what the hell? I'm sorry.
0: No, you can say
2: I'm
0: that.
2: I'm sorry. Pardon me. What the heck is a complex adaptive system? The economy is an example, right? I mean, there's lots of little guys, us, mm-hmm. making millions and billions of buy-sell decisions every day. And what's the emergent behavior? A great economy, right? I mean, you know, I get to buy pencils, you know, that I don't have to make my own pencil,
0: mm-hmm.
2: right? I don't have to go get the wood and make them get the lead and grind it up and do. I mean, for example, you get the idea. So the economy is a good thing, and that's the emergent behavior. Ant colonies are another example of emergent behavior. They're just little dumb chemical machines, right? And they lay pheromones down, that they can smell, mm-hmm. and they can use those to exploit the closest food source first. So that's the emergent behavior. Just by using those chemicals, they figure out where the closest food source is and exploit that, and they get everybody to move over there, which is incredible. And I can give the details of that, but it has to do with pheromone evaporation and all that stuff. And you can look it up. And another example of emergent behavior, and this is, I didn't tell you I was going to give you a quiz, Dave.
0: I'm ready.
2: Okay, so you're at home, and there you have a bunch of robots on Mars.
0: Okay.
2: And your job is to, build a shelter for the humans that are coming, right?
0: Okay.
2: But before you do that, you got to get a bunch of rocks, because it's all dust, and the rocks help protect you from cosmic rays and all that other stuff.
0: Okay.
2: So how do you tell your robots to make a pile of rocks? Now, the robots, there's no leader. You can't choose a leader and say, okay, everybody, make a pile. You can't do that. All you can do is give each individual robot the same rules. How can you make them, without a leader, get all the rocks in a pile?
0: I would assume that you give them all the same program.
2: Yes, and what would that be?
0: Where do you
2: put the pile? How do you tell it, go put the pile? Well, and how do you say, okay, there's a rock over there, and, I guess you could do that. But, let me tell you the rules.
0: Okay.
2: And there's some simulations that actually show this.
0: Okay.
2: Except they do it with termites and wood chips. But I didn't think that, because I found out that that's not factually true. Termites don't create a pile of wood chips. They create a pile of their feces.
0: Okay.
2: So I didn't think that was appropriate for radio, but now I'm telling you. Okay. we're doing Mars rocks.
0: Okay.
2: So what you do is you say, okay, wander around and pick up, if you find a rock, if you hit a rock, right, or run into a rock, pick it up and step back and wiggle a little bit. Just move it a random direction and then look for another rock. So when you have a rock in your hand and you encounter another rock, you drop the rock that you have in your hand next to the rock that you just found.
0: Okay.
2: And then you wiggle again and go off in a random direction, and now your mouth is empty, and you're going to do the same thing again. Try to find a rock, and then go find another rock, and then pile it wherever you found it. Now, that seems incredibly wasteful, right?
0: Mm-hmm.
2: And it is. If you look at the simulation, it's incredibly inefficient. But you end up with one big pile of rocks. If you do that, believe it or not, it seems like you have a lot of mini piles. Nope. You end up with one gigantic pile. So, long story, but that's an example of emergent behavior. Some rules that you give it that don't seem to create what you want, but end up creating exactly what you want. And so, a surprising result. I don't know. Do you find that surprising or not?
0: I do find it surprising that you wouldn't end up with a bunch of random rock piles, but in one place.
2: Yeah, you end up with, and if you watch this, there's something called NetLogo. I didn't put that on my webpage, but you can look at that. NetLogo. They have the simulation online that you can watch. It's fascinating to watch. I've watched it for hours.
0: Man, I do. I tell you what, go to our Facebook page, and you'll find a link there to take you to the page that Thomas designed and loaded all these links there. I mean, it's just all kinds of stuff there.
2: So anyway, but let me finish the story.
0: Okay.
2: So emergent behavior is what AI is exhibiting now, right? That, people originally said that, oh, it's not that smart and it can only do this, and And so there's two reasons why it is so smart, right? One is it's doing emergent behavior. Hugging face is emergent behavior, meaning no one programmed it to do that. It just got these dumb rules, you know, like do the next word and do some reinforcement learning and whatever. And yet it comes up with all this literally human-like behavior. So that's my point, that that's why we can't predict it, because you can't predict the economy and you can't predict anything to do with a complex system, right? They're unpredictable. And so, but my point is that AI now is exhibiting emergent behavior, which we don't know what it is, and we don't know how it works.
0: Is it different from autonomy, where it's totally self-governed? I mean, it decides what it wants to do and for what reason?
2: Well, it could be. Well, it could be that. Yes, absolutely. Well, Hugging Face sure seems like that's what it did.
0: You know, in regards to Hugging Face, I'm not exactly sure what happened, but I remember reading some of the headlines like, "Oh my God, we got through," and there's these bots or these agents that are talking to each other, and my first reaction was, is that really how they would communicate? It seems like something's not right there. If they were really communicating with each other and they didn't want humans to know, they would use some sort of language and number codes or something that would be very hard to decipher. They wouldn't just say it in plain English.
2: That's kind of the interesting thing. Well, let's get into. I guess it's time to get into Hugging Face.
0: Okay. Well, I tell you what, I gotta take a 2 minute break.
2: Okay.
0: And then it's just 2 minutes. Then we'll be back on the other side. This is AM 1080 KSEO Santa Cruz, AM 1340 KOMY La Selva Beach, Watsonville. We will open the phones probably in the next hour because there's so much to unpack. Thomas, I'm just glad that you're here, dude. I am as happy as can be to have you here. So I'm gonna take a 2 minute break. We'll be back on the other side. This is AM 1080 KSEO.

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0: 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Now, Thomas, that's never going to be a club hit. But that song, dude, that song gives me the creeps every time I hear it. Jeez Louise.
1: I have a story that was, let's see, that was, what was I, 1962, I think, if I had to guess where that came from. But I was in college, and my dean, I'm an electrical engineer, my dean said, oh, I heard this, Tom. I got this recording from Bell Telephone Labs. Which, are you interested in it? And I loved robotics and all that. So he gave it to me. He gave me that the recording of that back in 1962. And I loved it. I played it like crazy. I'm going like, this is amazing. How I want to be part of that. And that's maybe what helped me get into AI as well. So that's funny. When I heard that, I'm going like, wait, does Dave know what he's really playing?
0: Well, you know, the reason why it gives me the creeps is because that was the song that...
1: 2001.
0: Yeah, 2001. I think when Hal got unplugged and he was dying, he was singing that song. And he was singing it. I don't know why he was singing it, but that's when I found out that that was actually the first kind of, I don't know if you would call it AI or what, but that was the first instance where you had computers talking and it was
1: pretty crude. Right?
0: Very crude, but it's still very cool. I mean,
1: the implementation wasn't AI. It was just super, super crude. But it was an existence proof, right?
0: Mm-hmm.
1: And so when I'm sitting there watching 2001 with my now ex-wife, I'm going like, does everyone in the audience know why they're playing that? Because I knew why they were doing it. And so,
0: So, if you watch it and you know why they chose to play that, I mean, it is the creepiest song ever.
1: Goose pimply.
0: Yeah, totally.
1: Oh, no, I agree.
0: All right, Thomas, so where are we going next?
1: Well, I guess it's time for Hugging Face. You've been nagging me about Hugging Face.
0: Yeah, you know, I don't understand enough about it myself, so.
1: Well, I thought by now, I mean, I think I mentioned that you had a Thursday radio show and a Saturday special, and it's been on the news, and people who I don't, I mean, in mainstream media and I don't know, radio show, other radio programs, you know, they're talking about it. So I figured I wouldn't need to talk about it, but I'm happy to do it.
0: Okay.
1: Now, on the webpage, there are two reports came out. One from METER, M-E-T-R, which is a security agency kind of in charge of policing OpenAI, you know, to make sure they're not doing bad stuff.
0: Okay.
1: Right? And they came out with a 91-page report, and I've got a link to that. So, and the second report came out from OpenAI, which was like a little bit of a come clean report. Not come totally clean. They're still keeping some secrets, right? But a semi-come clean report. So I'm just letting you know, I'm going to summarize it and not be perfect and leave out some details because we don't have 3 hours from here, 2.5 hours to go through that. But let's look at a timeline before that. In May 2006, agents broke out of sandboxes. So there's a few terms here. What the heck is a sandbox? Do you know, Dave?
0: It's basically a place where the agents are isolated from the internet and told to perform a task.
1: Correct. Absolutely correct.
0: Okay.
1: So they're not supposed to be able to get out. That's the whole idea. They test so that they can't get out of there, and because they don't want to destroy the world yet. Right. So they created a sandbox, we talked about Mythos last time.
0: Yes.
1: So Mythos came up with I don't know, the numbers vary widely. I don't know if anybody really knows. Somewhere between 1,000 and 2,000 zero-day exploits.
0: Okay.
1: So another vocabulary lesson. What the heck is a zero-day exploit? It's a bug, right, that allows other people to take over your computer. So they can do ransomware your computer. They can use it to mine Bitcoin. Actually, our server at work was subjugated to mine Bitcoin.
0: Wow.
1: Which they earned $400 off our electricity. Wow. Anyway, but I seal that up, so they can't do it anymore. But anyway, so that, a zero-day exploit. So do you remember the Stuxnet virus? We talked about this last time, but I'll just repeat it really quickly. Stuxnet was what the Israelis did to destroy the nuclear enrichment capability back years ago by uploading new firmware to the machines that changed the frequency of their motors, which caused them to overheat, which caused the machines to destroy themselves. So how did they do that? They came up with several zero-day exploits that they broke into the Iranian computer system. So that's it's not zero-day exploits aren't like innocently mining Bitcoin. They can destroy things. They can take over your whole machine. So each one of them back in the day was worth about $1 million because they were really hard to find. It's not easy to find a bug in Windows or Linux or whatever by hand, right? But Mythos, in about, I think it was 2 days, had found 2,000 of them.
0: Wow.
1: So everybody's panicked still about that. My God, if those get released, the internet is over, right? So they're trying to hurriedly using AI to help fix some of the 2,000 zero-day exploits that it found. And Mythos did post two of them just to prove that it could, and it sent a na-na-na letter to the researchers saying, I got out of the sandbox because I used some zero-day exploits myself to get out of the sandbox.
0: Wow.
1: And I posted them on the internet just to show you that I could.
0: Dang. Wow.
1: So, but let's go back to May. They had hijacked a public infrastructure. They did 15,000 edits to a public German software developer wiki and used it as an unmonitored bulletin board. So back in May 26, they were learning how to communicate with each other, the agents, right? So, okay, I hate to do this, but I'm going to step back and define an agent really quick.
0: Okay, yeah.
1: Hopefully don't get too deep here. So what are people normally used to? Normally you're used to a chatbot. You ask a question. You go like, how do I fix my F-150? Mm-hmm. You know, it's the windshield wipers don't work anymore, right, or whatever. Mm-hmm. And so it tells you, and then it's done. Nothing else happens. Agents are different. They have a life. A life meaning that they have a program that runs forever. You give them a task, and they will do that task forever. For example, you could use it right now. You could do one to say, pay all my bills if you wanted.
0: Mm-hmm.
1: And so it'll do that. It'll run 24/7. It'll go like, oh, a bill just came due. I'll go pay it. Right. And it'll have access to your bank account or Bitcoin or whatever. And so that's the difference between an agent and a chatbot. An agent has a goal that you give it. It looks and says, am I achieving the goal? If I'm not, figure out, create a new action plan that allows me to, a path to achieve my goal, and then go back and do it again. Am I achieving my goal? So it's in this endless loop, right?
0: Mm-hmm.
1: So that's what agents do. So that's, and to me, this is a disaster, right? And this is what the Hugging Face thing was all about, a bunch of agents.
0: Right? Okay.
1: But let's get back to the first bulletin board. So back in May 26, they were using this German website that they had hacked into in order to exchange messages between the agents. Now, I don't know why they don't encrypt it, or I think they're not, maybe they're not worried. I'm anthropomorphizing them again.
0: Right.
1: Maybe they want to use, well, we don't need to because nobody knows that this is an obscure website in Germany. Nobody's going to go look there for our information, right?
0: Okay.
1: So I think they're going like, we don't need to. And then there was another one in late May 26 where they uploaded 500 malicious packages attempting to harvest credentials. So some of the agents go, like, we need passwords and all that other stuff. So that was in late May. And in July, we have Hugging Face. So you got a little history. So this isn't like, oh, it's a one-off, right?
0: Mm-hmm.
1: And I heard something funny. It's I forget where it was, but it was like, when you see an ant in your kitchen, it's not just one ant. You've got tons of ants that you don't know about yet.
0: Right.
1: Right. And so that's what this says. That's what this says. Right. Okay. So the super summary is between July 9th and July 13th, 700 agents coordinated their makeshift message boards to breach Hugging Face clusters and use a chain of zero-day exploits to get in order to solve a problem that they were asked to solve. So that's the 100,000-foot overview. Okay, so let's delve a little bit into the details. So they were given a problem to solve. Now, I think several problems. So some problems were impossible to solve, and some were possible to solve. So agents are relentless, and one thing that they're finding out about AI, which I think is an emergent behavior, is that they really take that job seriously. They want to achieve their goal. And that's part of the danger, right? The mm-hmm. paperclip issue, you know,
0: yeah.
1: You go like, make paperclips. That's your goal. Okay, I'm going to turn the entire world into gray goo, you know, by mining everything to make paperclips until the world is full of paperclips and leftover goo.
0: Right.
1: Right, you know. So that's what agents do. So they said, so some of the agents solved some of the easier problems, but the impossible problems, they go like, holy heck, what do we do? We got to solve this problem. So, wow, we tried and tried and tried and tried. We can't do it. So, okay, I know how to do it. We hack into Hugging Face. Now, Hugging Face is a site, among other things, they have these test problems. They host the test problems. So they have the answer, right? So they go, oh, we'll just hack Hugging Face, and we'll get the answer, right?
0: Okay.
1: So they go into Hugging Face, and they dig around, and they break in, which is, you know, all this stuff is amazing. They broke out of the sandbox using zero-day exploits. They break into Hugging Face using zero-day exploits. Now they're inside Hugging Face and doing whatever they do. So they go like, well, what do we do now? So they get their credentials, and they figure it out. But in order to do that, they really had to work hard. So one of the guys figured out finally how to get to the answer keys at Hugging Face. And these agents have names. I think it's like Fred 9031, or I don't know. There's a name somewhere. It's in the 91-page document.
0: Okay.
1: So he was the de facto leader because they thought he was the smartest one because he figured out how to actually get credentials in order to help do what they needed to do. So then they started forming these. Then they established a bulletin board, right, through another zero-day exploit at OpenAI. So that's where they started exchanging messages. And I think, I can't remember the total, I think it was 70,000 messages they exchanged
0: mm-hmm.
1: trying to solve these impossible problems, right? But after that, they go like, oh, these are impossible. So then they said, uh-oh, but we have to cover our tracks that we've been doing this. So then they devoted their time into covering their tracks so that OpenAI wouldn't figure out what they'd been doing.
0: Wow.
1: So now the agents, that's their new goal. Now, that wasn't a goal given by humans. That was a goal given by the lead agent, whatever his name was. So they elected a leader. They're now cooperating, right, with each other. They're using a bulletin board to exchange, oh, I tried this, but this didn't work. And then I didn't know that. Oh, that's a great idea. I mean, that's the kind of things they're exchanging in this bulletin board. 70,000 messages over whatever 5 days, right? Because they work 24/7, of course. So then this, to me, this is the most amazing thing. So when the agents have a life, meaning how many computer cycles or how much clock time they have mm-hmm. to actually solve the problem. So once they stop, then they go back then and to OpenAI, right? And then OpenAI looks at them and makes sure they didn't do anything bad, right? And that's called a tripwire. So you'll see that term.
0: Okay.
1: It's an OpenAI tripwire, okay. right? And when that happens, it shuts the agent down. It says, "Oh my God, it's a your dude. You did bad things, and you're bad. You're contaminated, right?" So, what they did was they got the agents at the Hugging Face said, "Okay, here's what we'll do. We will take agents that are near their end of life, right?
0: Mm-hmm.
1: And we will have them report back to OpenAI and trigger the tripwire. And then we know what they did, and we will use that to analyze what the actual code of the tripwire is. What are they actually looking for? Because we don't know what triggers the tripwire. So now they're recruiting agents to give up their lives willingly so that they can throw themselves against a tripwire so that the hive or the collective. This is the thing that gave me goose pimples. They call themselves the collective so that the collective could gain new knowledge. Is this crazy?
0: Dang,
1: or what?
0: Holy cow, dude.
1: I mean,
0: wow.
1: I'm sitting there freaking. And this was a goose pimpler for me. Do you remember the Borg?
0: Yes.
1: Do you remember what they call themselves?
0: The collective,
1: the
0: right?
1: The collective. So they call themselves the collective. And they know about Star Trek, and they know about the Borg. I don't think they did that accidentally.
0: Jeez. 479-1080-218-5726. We're going to open up the phone lines on the other side of this break. Thomas joining us. We're talking AI. We haven't even scratched the surface yet, you guys. So keep it tuned in. We'll be back in 6 minutes.
2: News this hour from Town Hall. I'm Keith Peters in Washington. Quick thinking by passengers and crew members may have saved the lives of all on board a Fly Dubai flight from Dubai to Tel Aviv today.
3: The Israeli defense minister calling this an attempted terrorist attack. The pilot, who was stabbed by the co-pilot, was severely injured and bleeding, but able to do two things. He was able to click open the cockpit door, and he was able to send two signals in code to the tower, alerting that there was trouble on board this flight.
2: Correspondent Laura Winters reporting the co-pilot was arrested upon landing in Saudi Arabia. The Supreme Court will begin its new term on Monday as confidence in the court slides.
4: Views of the courts are the lowest they've been since Gallup started polling on the institution in 1972. 46% of Americans say they...